0: the safe out.
1: And they will put Ohtani aboard with the open base at first, despite the right-handed batting Páez on deck. They're loaded for Páez with two outs, the intentional pass for Ohtani.
0: Yeah, and then that's what you have to do. I mean, you know, it's Páez has an all-star season going here, but it's Shohei Ohtani who does so much damage.
1: Páez struck out in the first. Bases full, two outs, 2-1 Red Sox, last of the second. Hernandez at third, Muncy at second, Ohtani at first, Bennett the pitch, and that floats outside with a sweeper, ball one to the right-handed batting Páez, who is 3-for-13 this year with the bases loaded. Tied for sixth in the National League in RBIs. He has driven in 71. For the belt, Bennett, the 1-0 pitch. Swing and a miss. Changeup from the lefty. It's 1-1.
0: That changeup is dastardly, and it keeps getting these hitters out in front.
1: Runners lead for the Dodgers. Bennett, the 1-1 pitch. Up and away with a fastball. 2-1 to Páez. Jake Bennett from the ready. Checks the runners. The 2-1 to Páez. Swing and a liner foul off to the right. That was a fastball that Páez was a little bit late on.
0: Well, you start to become mindful of that changeup and trying to stay back. And mentioned earlier, Bennett has such good extension. His 92 plays much harder. So if you get in between at all, you're just going to be late.
1: Two balls, two strikes, two outs. The pitch, swing and a ground to first. Pass the diving Contreras down the right field line. In to score Teoscar Hernandez. Muncy coming home. He scores standing up. Around to third goes Ohtani, and Páez delivers. The two outs single the other way, and it's 3-2 Dodgers.
0: Well, really nice job of Páez taking this ball. He waited back, two-seamer, and he just slices it down the line. He's kind of given up on pulling the ball, looking for that changeup away, gave himself a margin for error, and was able to get the barrel on the ball to slice it between Contreras and the first base line.
1: Now it's Tommy Edmond for the Dodgers, a three-run bottom of the second. The Dodgers have taken the lead. Edmond struck out of the first. Runners at the corners, two down. Bennett the pitch, and Edmond takes a strike on a changeup on the inner half. The Dodgers, who trailed at 2-0, now leading at 3-2. Ohtani at third, Páez at first. One strike pitch to Edmond, swing and a miss, chasing a high fastball. And it's 0-2.
0: The thing is, you know, this inning, the Red Sox have very good defense. Both these teams are top five in major defensive categories. But that play up the middle with Monastero and Sogard, that is almost like giving the Dodgers an extra out. It wasn't an error, but it was a miscommunication. And you give these guys another opportunity to score, they're going to score.
1: And a play they maybe should have gotten an out.
0: Absolutely.
1: Two-strike pitch to Edmond. And that's low and in with a changeup. 1-2 on Tommy Edmond. Dodgers a little bit banged up tonight. More than likely, Kike Hernandez and Miguel Rojas not available for Dave Roberts. And we've seen the change behind the plate where Rushing was supposed to start. Now Alfonso is. 1-2 pitch, ground ball left side. Cut off at third to his left by Durbin. Goes the short way to Sogard at second for the force on Páez. The Dodgers are gone, but they get three runs. The Dodgers on four hits. They leave two. We're through two in L.A. 3-2 Dodgers. This is Sunday Night Baseball on ESPN Radio and the ESPN app.
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6: On the third, 3-2 Dodgers. Rafaela Abreu, Contreras, 2-3-4 for the Red Sox against Emmett Sheehan. Top of the third is Seydon Rafaela. Takes outside ball one. A fastball from Emmett Sheehan. Rafaela reached on a fielder's choice, scored a run in the first. Red Sox got two in the first, RBI singles from Yoshida and Durbin. The Dodgers all three coming in the last of the second. Swing and a miss, chasing a high fastball, the right-handed batting Rafaela. 1-1. RBI for Eliezer Alfonso and a two-run single off the bat of Andy Paez. 3-2 Dodgers, top of the third. Sheehan kicks the 1-1. Swing and a ball drilled to left. Going back on it is Hernandez. He watches it fly. Into the left field bleachers, Rafaela homers again. Tie game in L.A. is Seydon Rafaela's 15th of the year.
7: I mean, you talk about a player that just continues to get better every year, every at-bat, every half. And this is a slider. He gets a fastball up. He chases out of the zone under it. And then he adjusts really quickly to pick up that slider and just crushes this ball. Just the power stroke, the bat-to-ball skills, and just the damage he's doing right now in the two-hole.
6: 3-3 ball game is Seydon Rafaela is now homered four times in this series against the Dodgers. First pitch drilled out toward right center and deep. Abreu goes back-to-back with Rafaela. Boston reclaims the lead. 4-3 Red Sox.
7: Well, this is an offense that the Red Sox have been looking for, even with the injuries, Roman Anthony out, Trevor Story out. They've been trying to find ways to create the offense to support an excellent pitching staff, an excellent defense. Abreu is one of those guys. He's been going through some struggles, but that's a positive sign for the Red Sox that he had the power and, by the way, the distance. That ball was halfway up the bleachers.
6: Back-to-back pitches. Number 17 for Abreu, and it's 4-3 Red Sox, and now it's Wilson Contreras climbing in. Sheehan winds in the pitch to Contreras. Swing and a ball lifted, playable in left. Over and in toward left center as Teoscar Hernandez gives way to Andy Paz, the center fielder coming over. And Contreras retired, one gone, but Doug Glanville's instant analysis brought to you by Empower Finance. 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
7: And you had to know Wilson Contreras was going to swing at that pitch. He is just too fired up. And he swings at a curveball. It was just not a great pitch to pick.
6: Now it's Yoshida takes up and away, a fastball for ball one. Abreu's ball traveled 431 feet to right center. It left the bat at 109 miles an hour.
7: Yeah, that ball was hit hard.
6: 1-0 pitch outside and a curve to the left-handed batting Yoshida. It's 2-0.
7: And I tend to, from the booth, I look at the outfielders and I'm like, well, Kyle Tucker took one step and was already walking.
6: He knew.
7: So it was like, that ball's out of here.
6: 2-0, the count on Yoshida, an RBI single in the first for the Boston DH. Back-to-back homers by Rafaela and Abreu.

0: 2-0 pitch, swing and a ball, popped up foul behind third, and this one pushes out of play behind the Dodger dugout by about 10 rows. 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Sheehan winds the 2-1 pitch. Swing and a ball. Hit well to right toward the line. Hooking. Gone. Home run. Third solo shot for the Red Sox in the third. Fifth for Yoshida. And it's 5-3 Red Sox.
1: Well, you know, this is the middle of the order at its best right now. Not missing anything. But we mentioned Raffaello's breakout season. Abreu trying to get back to form, and Yoshida just been steady with just bat-to-ball skills that are off the charts, and he jumps all over this pitch. Sheehan is just living way too much in the heart of the zone, and he's just paying for it.
0: Ball one to Caleb Durbin, an RBI single in the first. Fifth of the year for Yoshida, and bullpen activity beginning. Jack Dreyer, the lefty, is up for the Dodgers. Sheehan, the 1-0 pitch. Ground ball weakly hit to short. To his right toward the hole, fielded by Betts. Sidearms it to first. Durbin retired, two gone. That will bring up Monasterio.
1: Yeah, the Dodgers, you know, understandably are very high on Sheehan. It's a great arm. And when you look at his numbers just straight across, you go, okay, 92 and two-thirds innings, 87 hits, 29 walks, really good, 104 strikeouts, also very good, you say. But then there's the 17 home runs in the middle of that, and he has almost a 5 ERA. So it's just like these breakdowns in clumps that really get him.
0: Monasterio struck out in the first, and he sends it back out of play. Fastball from Sheehan for strike one.
1: You know, so there's nothing that jumps out. I mean, the home run rate is high. The walk rate, we mentioned, had a tough June, but just struggling with those big innings.
0: Pitch. That is low and away, laying off a slider that time is Monasterio. And it's 1-1. Two gone, top of the third, 5-3 Red Sox. Power surge by Boston in the third. And that one's up and in, that one hit him. Fastball that got away from Sheehan, and Monasterio hit by a pitch will head down to first. And a two-out base runner, and Sheehan really fighting himself out there tonight.
1: Yeah, just the fastball command is not there, and it's he's missed badly, and it's one thing that hitters have taken advantage against him. First pitches, when he gets into this erratic mode, he's forced into the zone, and we talked earlier with the four-seamer, and first pitch, there's 16 of 31 off him with nine doubles and a few home runs. So that's what happens with him getting behind.
0: And that will be it for Emmett Sheehan. Dave Roberts comes to get him. And Sheehan only goes 2 2/3, giving up five runs, and the Red Sox still batting here in the third. Call to the bullpen for the Dodgers, brought to you by Liberty Mutual Insurance. Liberty Mutual customizes your auto and home insurance, so you only pay for what you need. Jack Dreyer coming out of the bullpen for the Dodgers. 5-3 Red Sox, top of the third here in L.A. And the struggles for Emmett Sheehan, and you wonder the mindset, Doug, for Sheehan, considering the acquisition of Tarik Skubal probably means his root spot in the rotation is not there anymore.
1: Well, the flip of that is, you know, you got to fight for that spot.
0: And that's what he's going to have to do. He's got to find his role on this team with Skubal, yes, joining the Dodgers and makes his first start for LA on Tuesday at Wrigley Field. Two outs, top of the third, 5-3 Red Sox. 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
3: Rough outing for Emmett Sheehan. Now the bullpen comes in for the Dodgers here in the third. 5-3 Red Sox. Two outs, Monasterio at first, and Jarren Duran coming up for Boston. And Emmett Sheehan goes only 2 2/3, giving up 6 hits. So far, 5 runs responsible for the runner at first. Lefty Dreyer delivers, and that drops in there for a strike, a tight slider from Dreyer. And it's 0-1 on Duran, who struck out in the second.
4: And Dreyer, four-seamer, slider, curveball, a lot of spin.
3: Left-hander from the high set, and the one-strike pitch, and Duran takes a fastball high. It's 1-1.
4: And he comes, like, straight over the top, kind of a big overhand delivery. And, you know, you talk about Sheehan, like, it's the tale of two cities. Second inning, strikes out the side. 3 strikeouts. Fourth inning, 3 solo home runs. Or the third inning, I should say.
3: 1-1 pitch. Swing and off the end of the bat. Rolled up the middle. Stationed there and fielded by Betts right behind second base. Throws out Duran. And the Red Sox are gone. But they get 3 runs on 3 solo homers from Rafaela Abreu and Yoshida. We're going to the bottom of the third in L.A. 5-3 Red Sox. 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
2: 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Amber and Ian.
11: This is a relationship that we've been seeing professionally for years amongst these two. So it feels even more like these two are tied together. So anything that Lombardi does sort of reflect on Bill Belichick. I don't generally think that's always fair, but just the fact that this is something the program is now dealing with, all of it feels closely related to Bill.
2: Amber Indian.
3: Here come the Dodgers, last of the third, 5-3 Red Sox. Middle third of the order, Freeman, Betts, Tucker for the Dodgers against Jake Bennett, who delivers a fastball in there for his, rather just off the outside, ball one to Freeman, grounded out of the first. 5-6-0 for Boston, 3-5-0 for the Dodgers. 1-0 pitch from Bennett, and Freeman shoots one the other way, foul into the crowd up above the Dodger dugout, third base side, 1-1.
4: And Bennett generally has been really tough on left-handed batters. In fact, not giving up an extra base. He's really nasty.
3: Ground ball right side to his right. Flagged down by Contreras. Underhands to Bennett, hustling over to the bag. Freeman retired, one gone. They just showed in between innings

0: Tarek Skubal is here in a Dodger uniform after the trade last night. Didn't take him long to get down to L.A. as the Tigers were up in Sacramento playing the A's.
1: Yeah, it's kind of a surreal moment. I'm sure Tiger fans, you know, seeing him in Dodger blue, but he's going to be a significant piece to this Dodger puzzle here.
0: One gone. Now it's Mookie Betts, who lined out in the second, and he takes a fastball inside for ball one. Jake Bennett, the turn, and the lefty's 1-0 pitch. And that floats high with a sweeper. It's 2-0. Can you imagine this rotation going forward? Blake Snell's not far from joining this rotation. Tyler Glasnow will rejoin the Dodgers at some point also. 2-0 pitch to Betts, a called strike. Will Smith will be back soon. They just got Edwin Diaz back. Blake Treinen on the mend as well to help the bullpen.
1: Yeah, I mean, it's like two rotations. You really are picking your poison on who you face.
0: In the air, center. Back is Rafaela. Still going back. Backpedaling, reaches the warning track. And he makes the catch, making one step onto the track just to the right of dead center, a long fly out off the bat of Betts.
1: You know, and the thing is, like, all these teams have confronted injuries, but the Dodgers also have that same story. You know, they've missed a lot of innings. You know, Blake Snell and Glasnow, Will Smith, Teoscar Hernandez, about a month. They've lost a lot of players, and they just keep reloading.
0: Two outs. Now it's Kyle Tucker, who singled and scored in the second. Wind up in the pitch. Check swing. Did he go? Yes, he went around, and a fastball running in. Strike one on Tucker. And it's an embarrassment of riches when you look at this rotation that the Dodgers, when fully healthy, will assemble. One strike pitch, and Tucker flails at a sweeper down and away. It's 0-2.
1: Yamamoto.
0: Yep. Skubal.
1: Otani. Snell.
0: Glasnow. What do you do with Wroblewski then? Who's an all-star this year? Tucker takes down low, ball one.
1: And yeah, I mean,
0: Sheehan's going to the bullpen.
1: Well, the thing, one of the luxuries they have, and you know, we've definitely spoken about this, is when a player goes down, they can make sure he's really much better, healthier, to the max when he comes back. They don't have to rush him back. They can bring in other people. They still have this huge lead in their division.
0: 1-2 pitch pulled sharply foul over near the Boston dugout by Tucker. On a changeup, we'll do it again, 1-2. And that doesn't even include Roky Sasaki.
1: Oh, yeah.
0: Forgot and about Eric him. Lauer, who's pitched well for the Dodgers.
1: Yeah, I mean, they and who's going to go to the bullpen? Who's going to, you know, who knows?
0: 1-2. Grounded sharply foul past first base.
1: But the thing is, like, they're also going off of experience, right? 24, they actually only had, like, three starting pitchers. They had a lot of injuries. They had the trade. And the key guys in the postseason were relievers, that, like long men like Ben Kasperias. Last year, it was a bunch of starters that ended up going in relief.
0: 1-2. And that's low and away with a changeup, 2-2 on the left-handed batting Tucker.
1: So at some point, they didn't have a lot of confidence 2 years ago in their rotation. They didn't have a lot of confidence in their bullpen in the postseason last year. So they've shown they can win a lot of different ways.
0: 2-2. Low and away with a sweeper, a full count on Tucker.
1: And a lot of that is just because they have the depth, right? They have the resources to get. So when you have all these pitchers we just named, some will be healthy, some won't, but they're going to have enough. I think that's the key. And whichever guy you face in that is like facing an ace.
0: 3-2. And it's high ball forward and a challenge from Boston. The way Tucker reacted, he thought it was a strike.
1: Yeah, and it was.
0: And the ABS challenge won by the Red Sox. And the third strikeout for Jake Bennett as the Dodgers go 1-2-3 in the third. We're through three. 5-3 Boston. This is Sunday Night Baseball on ESPN Radio and the ESPN app.
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5: Nick Tulucki in our Baseball Tonight studios. Mariners lost a 6-0 lead to the Twins in the last two innings, but survived in Seattle.
6: Here she comes. Swinging a line drive, base in right field. Here comes Fairchild on the score. Walk-off winner for the second day in a row. Colt Emerson with a screaming line drive, base hit down the right field line. Walk it off. Mariners win it 7-6.
5: Seattle Sports, 7:10 a.m., second straight day with a Mariner walk-off. Cal Raleigh hitting a three-run shot in that one. What a weekend for Seidon Raffaello. Now four homers in this series. Second player with four homers in an interleague series against the Dodgers ever, joining Nelson Cruz with the Mariners back in 2015. Back to L.A. with Roxy Bernstein.
7: All right, Nick, 5-3 Boston as we go to the fourth. Narvaez, Sogard, and Raffaella, and heard the great Rick Riz call there. The Mariners walk off for the second straight day. First off, Rick Riz retiring after a great 40-plus year run with the Mariners, a legendary broadcaster and a terrific guy. And he's having some great moments, but I keep waiting for the Mariners to kick it into gear.
1: Yeah, I mean, it reminds you of Boston a little bit. You're like, well, when is this happening? They have so much talent. And in the Mariners' case, you talk about elite starting pitching.
7: First pitch, swing and a miss at the curve from Dreyer by Narvaez, who struck out of the second. 0-1 the count.
1: And the Mariners traded Luis Castillo, so you know that shows like, oh, we have a lot of room to work here to get some other pieces.
7: And they have two extremely highly touted pitching prospects that are ready to break the big league roster as Narvaez flips it back behind the plate out of play. It's 0-2.
1: I mean, it's a lot to do with the farm systems in this moment, right? All these... There's more teams competing. There are more teams in it. You know, you had the third wild card that created that. And now you have to make a decision about, are you going to give up some of your future for the present?
7: Dreyer, the two-strike pitch. Fastball upstairs, ball one to Narvaez. And was the timing of the Skubal deal surprising to you that it was last night with the deadline coming up tomorrow?
1: Yeah, a little bit. I thought, you know, down to the wire, you figure he had, you know, basically 29 bidders. I mean, maybe not.
7: 1-2 pitch is high, 2-2 on Narvaez.
1: And, you know, all these teams, you look at the Brewers or the Braves, you're like, you know, you can see how he would fit there. And the Dodgers, of course, we just listed all their pitchers, even without Skubal, they're nasty.
7: In the dirt, full count of Narvaez.
1: So they're loaded anyway. They were loaded without Skubal. And if nothing else, it serves two purposes. You get Skubal, which is only helps you. And then you don't have to face Skubal in the postseason.
7: Can you imagine the Brewers, for example, right? you team him up with Mizorowski in a playoff series? Good luck.
1: Or Harrison, those guys.
7: Yeah.
1: That's tough.
7: Dreyer, 3-2 pitch. Narvaez check swing. And no appeal down to first. And now they do appeal and no swing. A leadoff walk for the Red Sox to start the fourth. Narvaez is on top of the order. Nick Sogard will turn around and bat from the right side against the lefty Jack Dreyer.
1: Yeah, but, you know, I mean, you figured the Dodgers, of course, would be in this mix. They have a mix of great resources with a, you know, in the present and in the future.
7: Sogard shows bunt, takes ball one down low. And they were willing to be aggressive. They have shown that over the years. They're not afraid to deal some of their top prospects.
1: Yeah, and somehow managed to retain quite a few of them.
7: Sogard takes inside a fastball 2-0.
1: So a lot of the prospects in this deal, you know, they were like fourth, you know, in their system, right? Fourth, but they still held on to a lot of their 1-2 guys.
7: 2-0 pitch. Sogard takes a strike on a slider from Dreyer. It's 2-1. And even with the three prospects they traded to Detroit to get Skubal, they still have a farm system that's among the elite in baseball.
1: You know, like, when would you ever give up your number one prospect?
7: 2-1. swinging a foul at the plate by Sogard. He hit it twice.

0: Points. Hit it straight down, then on the follow-through, hit his bat again and scooted off to the right.
1: That should be two strikes right there. Yeah, I mean, you know, to get a two-time Cy Young Award winner who's under 30, you know, but, you know, I know he's had some injury questions this season, but hey, they pulled it off.
0: 2-2 pitch. Upstairs to Sogard, full count.
1: Well, the Red Sox are, you know, hoping guys like Roman Anthony and Garrett Crochet are able to get back, help them out in the postseason should they get there.
0: 3-2. Swing and a miss. Sogard chasing a slider. One out here in the top of the fourth. 5-3 Red Sox. And that will bring up Sadon Rafaela with Narvaez at first.
1: With Dreyer, has that over-the-top motion. His slider has so much depth to it. Like, it goes almost straight down. And he has a slower version with the curveball that has that spin in the same type of trajectory. So really tough angle to pick up.
0: Dreyer's pitch, swing and a miss, elevating a fastball, 95 from Dreyer. Strike one and Rafaela. One of the three solo homers for the Red Sox in the third, along with Abreu and Yoshida. One strike pitch, Rafaela fouls it straight back. Another heater from Dreyer, and it's 0-2.
1: And Rafaela is hacking up there, and they're trying to elevate on him because he is chasing up, but if you don't get it there, he'll find the barrel.
0: Narvaez at first, one out. Dreyer, the high set. Short lead for Narvaez, Freeman holding. Two-strike pitch. Swing and a ball, looped foul off to the right into the crowd. And I know a lot of the reaction has been anger toward the Dodgers. It's not their fault. They're just operating within the guidelines and the rules at a Major League Baseball. They were aggressive. They saw something they wanted. They had only one name on their shopping list, and they went and got him.
1: Yeah.
0: The pitch, check swing at a high fastball as Rafaela lays off, 1-2.
1: Well, and they've built something, too, beyond, like, having money. Teams have money. The Mets have money. You know, Red Sox have money. They've built something where everybody who comes here is like recruiting other people here. They want to be here.
0: 1-2 pitch in the dirt, blocked by the chest of Alfonso. Racing for second base, Narvaez, and he'll get there on a wild pitch. As Alfonso blocked it with his chest, it rolled about 10 feet in front of the plate over on the first base side of home in fair territory. And that allowed Narvaez to get a good read on it and get down to second.
1: I love this play, and this is, you know, what Chad Tracy was talking about. Now, this is a catcher on first, or catcher speed, certainly, and it's a curveball in the dirt. He read it well, shuffled, and then took off. Now, think about what the catcher has to do to get the ball. He has to chase after it, off his knee, try to throw, got to throw on the run. Really tough to do.
0: 2-2, swing and a miss. Actually, a tip into the glove of the catcher Alfonso, elevating a fastball. Rafaela down swinging, two gone.
1: Well, that's the Achilles heel of Rafael. He's got to chase these fastballs up in the zone, and Dreyer is putting it right there.
0: Now it's Willier Abreu homered in the third, singled in the first.
1: With those balls in the dirt, when you read it from first base, the catcher has so much responsibility to just get to the ball and throw it. If you get any jump, it's practically like stealing second.
0: The pitch. Fouled straight back, 0-1 on Abreu, with Narvaez at second, two down, 5-3 Red Sox.
1: And Narvaez at second, not because he's fast, because he got a good read on a ball that anybody on both teams could advance on if you read it right.
0: It just seems this is a smart baseball team, the Red Sox.
1: Yeah.
0: They make the right plays.
1: They do.
0: One strike pitch, lifted behind third out of play, and it's 0-2. Well, it's fitting when their president of baseball operations was once considered the smartest man in the game.
1: Yeah.
0: Craig Breslow, a Yale graduate, running the Boston Red Sox.
1: And before this run, he was taking a lot of heat as well for that, right? Sometimes you get hit with the, you know, too smart for your own good or outsmarting the world.
0: In the dirt with a fastball, 1-2 the count.
1: But he, you know, we talked to Middlebrooks on a podcast, and he talked about, well, you know, a lot of these moves he's made, Wilson Contreras, have turned out well, and it's shown up in this streak, you know, a lot of these pieces. So right now, looks good for the Boston Red Sox.
0: Narvaez off second. Dreyer. 1-2 to Abreu. Swinging a foul straight back. And I was with Craig in the minors. He was drafted by the Brewers, pitched in their system before getting a major league opportunity. But he knew he was getting released by Milwaukee. His ERA and A ball was 8.5. Not far from here, up in High Desert, lovely Victorville. And I was out with Craig one night. We were talking, and he's worried about getting released. And he says to me, after I asked him, what are you going to do? Is another foul off to the right by Abreu if you do get released? And Craig kind of looks at me and goes, huh, I'll just go to medical school or something. Right. He got picked up by an independent team, the Long Island Ducks. Right. Pitched there for a month before the Padres signed him. He was in the big leagues less than a year later.
1: Right. Like, yeah, I'll just go work at NASA, you know.
0: 1-2. Swing and a ball. Hit in the air center. Playable for Paez. Backpedaling shy of the track toward deep left center. About 5 feet shy of the warning track, makes the catch to retire the side. A runner left for the Red Sox. We're going to the bottom of the fourth. Bottom of the order coming up for the Dodgers. 5-3 Red Sox. 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
0: For the Dodgers, here in the last of the fourth, Teoscar Hernandez, Max Muncy, Eliezer Alfonso against Jake Bennett. Lefty winds. The first pitch is fouled back into the right. Into the crowd by Hernandez, who singled and scored in the second. 5-3 Red Sox, bottom of the fourth. Jake Bennett, the 6-6 lefty, turns the one strike pitch. The right-handed batting Teoscar Hernandez takes low and away. Sweeper 1-1. Boston got two in the first. The Dodgers all three in the bottom of the second. And three solo homers in the third for Boston, the 1-1. Teoscar takes the changeup low and away, 2-1, as Evan Phillips is up now in the Dodgers bullpen.
1: Well, there's a lot of baseball left, and you know the Red Sox are going to have to get into that prevention mode because these Dodger hitters are going to remain tough.
0: 2-1 pitch, tipped to the plate by Hernandez. 2-2. The MLB app has you covered all season long. Get personalized highlights and push notifications. Just for you, download the MLB app, the number one app for live baseball. Teoscar homered here last night. Had a rough month of July. I don't think anybody was happier to see the calendar flip to August than Teoscar Hernandez. 2-2 pitch is fouled off his front foot. We'll do it again. He itches 182 in the month of July.
1: Well, you feel good about it until you go like 0-for-8 in August. So that would kind of ruin your hope. So you gotta find another way.
0: Pitch hit in the air to right, playable. Willier Abreu backing up on it, still going back to the track, and he makes the catch, and then back pedals into the fence and straightaway right. It kept carrying. It looked like it was just going to be a medium deep fly ball, and it kept carrying out toward the right field pavilion, where halfway onto the track, Abreu made the catch.
1: The thing about Teoscar Hernandez is he has legit power to all fields, like straightaway all fields. It was part of the reason he was really effective in the home run derby. He can hit it out in center, right, wherever. He's got big-time power.
0: Speaking of big-time power, Max Muncy climbs in and takes a fastball in tight right near the belt buckle. And it's 1-0, and Muncy, who singled off the wall in right in the second and scored a run. 1-0 on Muncy. The kick from Jake Bennett, the pitch. And on the hands and jammed and fouled back by Muncy. And it's 1-1. And just back to the school thing, the Dodgers were willing to go for it. The Brewers were rumored to be in the mix. So was Tampa Bay. They weren't willing to part with the prospects like the Dodgers were. 1-1 pitch, skied to left off the bat of Muncy. Playable over toward left center goes Duran. And he casually makes a one-handed catch in the alleyway about 20 feet shy of the track. Two gone.
1: Yeah, or certain prospects, you know, that's the thing. Like, you know, we have, let's say you have a top 10 prospect list. Who are you willing to part with? And then the Dodgers have some power in that, right? Like, okay, well, what are we going to give up? So for whatever reason, it all ended up in the Dodgers, you know, won the sweepstakes.
0: Now it's Eliezer Alfonso, and he backs out of the way of a sinker inside for ball one.
1: But you do wonder, like, teams that are, you know, sometimes have these cycles of being in the mix. You say, you know, isn't this the year where you try to do everything in your power to get this guy?
0: 1-0 pitch. There's a strike of the knees to Alfonso. And look, we all kind of know what's coming down the pipe in terms of a potential labor issue
1: right,
0: that could pose problems for 2027. Would you be more inclined to go for it now as Alfonso takes low and away? It's 2-1.
1: Yeah, I mean, and you don't know what economic system you're going to deal with. For example, Scooble being a free agent, if you keep him and he goes into free agencies, what do you get back? Well, those rules may change.
0: 2-1. Alfonso shoots one the other way to right, going back toward right center. On the move, the catch is made by Abreu. Reaches out and makes the catch in a 1-2-3-4th for Bennett, who's retired 7 in a row. We're through 4, Red Sox 5, Dodgers 3. This is Sunday Night Baseball on ESPN Radio and the ESPN app.
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4: On the fifth with Doug Glanville, Nick DeLuca to studios, Rick Cutler, our engineer, Owen Murphy, our producer, Roxy Bernstein with you from Dodger Stadium. Sunday Night Baseball, Red Sox going for the sweep. They lead the Dodgers 5-3. Evan Phillips out of the bullpen for L.A. Just his ninth appearance. He's worked 7 1/3 innings so far this year, and the veteran righty will face Contreras, Yoshida, and Durbin, middle third of the order for Boston in the fifth.
5: And Phillips, another example of one of their arms that was down and out and, you know, made his return. So he's still, you know, getting into that form with the four-seamer, sweeper, the cutter, and the sinker.
4: 31-year-old righty. Only for the stretch, Wilson Contreras takes fastball 97 for ball one down low. Phillips, who's been with the Braves, Orioles, Rays, has been with the Dodgers since 2021. Dreyer went an inning and a third, and now it's Phillips. The 1-0 pitch to Contreras and a called strike on a fastball, 96. A couple of flyouts, Contreras 0-2.
5: Well, he's been jumping on the first pitch, so he finally let a couple go by here.
4: It's Phillips coming back from Tommy John, and he delivers down low with a sweeper. It's 2-1. He had Tommy John surgery last May. And made his season debut back in the early part of July. Delivers a strike, 2-2 the count on Contreras.
5: Yeah, I mean, Tommy John surgery, not, you know, not as scary as it, you know, began, and pitchers find their way back. I mean, it might be a year, but Phillips is throwing 97, 98 right now.
4: 2-2, the count on Contreras, leading off the fifth. The pitch in the dirt, backhanded by Alfonso in a full count. And Phillips, who was a huge part of the Dodgers World Series run in 2024, when they had a limited starting rotation, when they bullpened a lot of games to win the World Series.
5: Oh, yeah, it was a very creative moment. It kind of made you see, like, okay, you know, Dave Roberts is, you know, managing this in a granular level.
4: 3-2 pitch, skied right field, shading his eyes from the sun over and in towards shallow right center, and Kyle Tucker makes the one-handed catch, and there's one out. Right field is a nasty sun field right now. You're looking right back up in the sun, which sets here at Dodger Stadium up above third base. And you have the shadows creeping across from the rim of the stadium up top. And you have about half the left side of the infield in shadow, the other part still bathing in sunlight. And yeah, half the mound.
5: Well, that's why when Contreras kind of peeled off to the dugout a little early, I'm like, he could lose that ball.
4: First pitch fouled back by Yoshida, homered in the third. He's 2-for-2. And it's 0-1 on Masataka Yoshida.
5: So, yeah, I know it's frustrating to fly out. You know, he's hit the ball hard, just not at a good launch angle. He's gotten three outs out of it. But, you know, if Tucker loses that of the sun, they would have to get Wilson Contreras from out of the dugout practically.
4: One strike pitch, bouncer, comebacker, speared by the pitcher Phillips on top of the hill. Jogs halfway to first, underhands to Freeman, and the quick reflexes by Phillips, two outs.
5: And this is the thing, you know, a guy like Phillips who's played in different roles, been a closer, been, you know, he holds it here, holds this Red Sox offense at five, and the Dodger offense keeps getting shots. This is how the Dodgers can really come back from this game. So a little pressure on the Red Sox to try to, like, get some runs. Otherwise, you're going to have to put up a lot more zeros on this Dodger offense.
4: Now it's Caleb Durbin, 1-for-2, an RBI single in the first, and he looks at a strike, a fastball in the inner half, 97. And Phillips, his from about his shins down in shadow, but everything else in sunlight. But the ball's coming from the third base side, and it's going through shadow, from sunlight to shadow. Strike in a miserable swing, a half swing by Durbin. It's 0-2. It can't be fun for the hitters to pick up the ball from Phillips right now.
5: No, not at all. And, you know, you have that strobe effect, right? You're light, dark, light, dark, and you're just trying to hit the shadow.
4: Two-strike pitch. Durbin swings and rolls it to short. Routine for Mookie Betts. Gobbles it up. Slings it on to first in a 1-2-3 inning for Evan Phillips. We go to the bottom of the four. Top of the order, Ohtani, Paez, Edmund coming up for the Dodgers. 5-3 Red Sox. 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
4: Bottom of the fifth, Red Sox 5, Dodgers 3. Ohtani, Paez, Edmund for L.A. against Jake Bennett here in the last of the fifth inning. Ohtani singled in the first, was intentionally walked in the second. Left on left, and Bennett swinging a miss at a cutter. And it's 0-1 on Ohtani. Dodgers getting scoobled. Do they need anything else in your eyes?
5: I mean, it's hard to say. Batman?
4: One pitch low and away. Sweeper missing 1-1.
5: I mean, their pitching is loaded, and Edwin Diaz is back now. So they just need, some of the good luck. Like, stay healthy.
4: 1-1. Swing and a miss. Ohtani pulling off a changeup down and away. 1-2.
5: Because that's the thing that plagues all these teams, And despite their domination last year, they were inches away from losing that World Series. I mean, it's baseball, right? I mean, you could orchestrate and everything, get all these pieces, but then you have to play it.
4: 1-2. Strike 3 called outside edge with a sinker to Ohtani is caught looking. 4th strikeout for Bennett, 1 out.
5: That's a really good pitch, borderline. Ohtani didn't challenge it, possibly could have, but that's a great pitcher's pitch right there.
4: Now it's Andy Paez, a two-run single in the second. He is 1-for-2. And that is inside with a sweeper ball, one of the right-handed batter. And look, where would the Dodgers be without Paez in that catch in the World Series? Or the heroics of Miggy Rojas?
5: Yeah, I mean, that's what it takes, and it was so close.
4: Called strike to Paez on a fastball right in there.
5: So the idea you just steamroll people is, even with all these phenomenal rosters. And they beat up on the Brewers last year, a team that was really good. But the Blue Jays gave them a nightmare.
4: 1-1. In the dirt, gets away from the catcher Narvaez, 2-1 on Paez. And you think about not only the swing with a homer that Rojas hit in the ninth inning off Hoffman, but then the play in the bottom of the ninth in the field. As the Blue Jays loaded the bases in the bottom of the ninth, drilling him foul hooked down the left field side is Paez, and then liner, it's 2-2.
5: Well, the double play at second. He had to hold the bag like a first baseman. The play at the plate with Isaiah Kiner-Falefa trying to score. I mean, that, you know, there's multiple plays that the series could have been over, including Paez running over Kike Hernandez.
4: And Kike Hernandez thought it was over.
5: Yeah, he didn't, like, I thought he was hurt, but he was just like, we just lost the World Series. And as a center fielder, I really appreciate it because you really should run everybody over.
4: 2-2 pitch. Up and away. Pops out of the glove, and Narvaez is a curveball. Full count on Paez.
5: You call him off. You're, you know, the captain out there. But, yeah, I mean, it, you know, that's how close it was, right? I mean.
4: And the Will Smith home run.
5: Will Smith. A lot of stuff had to go right.
4: 3-2. Swing and a sharp grounder to second. Spinning around. Nice sliding stop. Proto first by Sogard. Paez is out on a sharp ground ball off the bat of Paez, trying to shoot one the other way, and Sogard diving for it and spinning around on an E as if he was on a lazy Susan right there.
5: Yeah, I mean, he does the little spin pirouette on the ground, and, you know, he actually drops the ball for a second, then picks it up with his bare hand and finishes his pivot and rotation by throwing it. So great play by Sogard.
4: Now it's Tommy Edman. Batting from the right side, takes a fastball running away for ball one, as Bennett has retired 9 straight now for Boston. 5-3 Red Sox, 2 outs, last of the fifth. Jake Bennett, the kick, the 1-0 pitch. Edman, a bounding ball towards short, to his left, sliding stop by Monasterios. Just did the same thing Sogard did on the play. Spun around on one knee, got to his feet. And he guns down Edman at first to retire the side. 10 straight retired by Bennett. We're through 5 in L.A., 5-3 Red Sox. 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
4: Bottom of the order for the Red Sox, going for the sweep here at Dodger Stadium. 5-3 they lead. Monasterio, Duran, Narvaez, new pitcher for LA. It's Kyle Hurt. And the right-hander fires a fastball at the knees, 97 for strike one to Monasterio. Monasterio hit by a pitch in the third. He is 0 for 1. 34th appearance for Hurt. At a 4.59 ERA. The pitch, low and away, 2-0 on Monasterio. And rather 1-1.
5: Four-seamer, changeup, slider. And, you know, right now, I mean, the Dodgers are certainly in control of the division right now. But, you know, these are auditions on some level, right? Who who's going to be the key guys leverage when it comes down to it.
4: 1-1 pitch, swing and a miss,

0: By Monasterio. At a slider, it's 1-2.
1: Now you mentioned it with Skubal here. Clearly, he's going to be in the rotation, but then someone gets bounced. You know, maybe it's Sheehan, and they have a different role. You know, they have to be the long man. And certainly in the postseason, you're going to need bridges if someone doesn't go deep in a game.
0: 1-2 is fouled back. Goes to the netting. Count holds 1-2 on Monasterio. And Skubal.

0: since your clubhouse of a team that's a two-time champion, you know, you got to feel really good about your chances.
1: 2-2. Swing and a miss, a late hack on a changeup that completely fooled Monasterio. There's one out.
0: Yeah, Matt saw, he saw that ball well. He certainly took a swing like he didn't pick it up well, but good pitch by Hurt, mixing in different speeds. The changeup, four-seamer complement each other well.
1: He didn't swing until the ball was in Narvaez's glove. Yeah.
0: Tried to just punch an emergency swing and did not get there.
1: Here is Jaron Duran with one out. The pitch. Duran fouls it straight back. All right, we touched on the Dodgers clearly. This run by Boston, where the Red Sox have won 27 of their last 32, has propelled them back into the race. You're Craig Breslow. Yeah. Deadline tomorrow. They already made one move, and Curtis Meade has ended up on the injury list already. Called strike top of the zone to Duran. It's 0-2, but what do you do if you're Boston?
0: Yeah, I mean, that was the move. That was one of them. I mean, this guy has 17 home runs, Meade, and he kept, you know, he was on a big trajectory of just a player that just kept getting better, earning playing time. So that was a disaster, unfortunately, for the Red Sox. But that's what they're probably looking for, right? A big bat that, you know, can just complement the rest of the lineup, who could hit a home run at any given time. Now, who is that?
1: 0-2. Swing and a ball lifted out toward deep right center. Going back is Tucker to the track. Looks up. Gone. Home run. Jaron Duran with his 14th home run, the fourth solo home run for the Red Sox. 6-3 Boston. A moonshot off the bat of Duran.
0: Yeah, that ball was so high, I thought maybe he got under it. And then once again, watching Kyle Tucker shield his eyes and then kind of give up on it was all the indication he needed to realize that this ball was comfortably over the fence.
1: .420 off the bat of Duran. His 14th homer. Now it's Carlos Narvaez who takes a strike on a slider from Hurt. Down and in, and Duran got it. One strike pitch. Just missed off the outside to Narvaez in a fastball, 1-1.
0: And Hurt's hitting, you know, 97, good velocity.
1: The pitch, swing and a miss, elevating a fastball was Hurt. 1-2 the count on Narvaez. 6-3 Red Sox. They got two in the first. Dodgers got all three in the second. It was 3-2 LA. Then the top of the third, three solo homers from Rafaela, Abreu, and Yoshida made it 5-3 Boston, and now Duran is homered here in the sixth. 1-2 pitch. Just missed off the outside at 98 from Hurt, and it's 2-2 on Narvaez. Kyle Hurt only for the stretch, first base side of the hill. 2-2 pitch, swing and a miss, struck him out with a fastball. Two gone here in the sixth as we pause 10 seconds for station identification. 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
1: Top of the order, Nick Sogard, the batter, 0-2 with a walk. Kyle Hurt, the pitch. Fastball high for a ball. 6-3 Red Sox. Top of the sixth inning, two outs with Doug Glanville. Nick DeLuca, the studios, our ESPN radio crew. Roxy Bernstein with you from Dodger Stadium. As the Red Sox going for the sweep, the day before the trade deadline, it grounded sharply foul and skipping out of the way at first off the sharp grounder off the bat of Sogard. And the athleticism over there at first base shown by Pablo Cabrera coaching first for Boston. Skipped out of the way of 104 miles an hour.
0: Yep, better get your skipping shoes on.
1: The 1-1. Popped up, out of play, third base side. Into the crowd, upper reaches of the first deck. And it's 1-2 on Sogard.
0: I think the big question for Hurt and his success will come down to command.
1: The pitch, And Sogard flares one foul the other way into the crowd.

0: throughout his career, he's just had trouble with just maintaining that command. He's got the arm, he's got the pitches, and they're hoping he can be in the zone more strategically. This time around, 18 walks and 33 in a third inning.
1: Four straight fouls for Sogard. The pitch, and Sogard pops it up. That'll make it five in a row. This one loops behind the LA dugout third base side. The Red Sox have had their injuries too. Garrett Crochet, Trevor Story, Roman Anthony.
0: Yeah.
1: Meyer. Isaiah Kiner-Falefa, Tristan Casas. Now Meade
0: Marcelo
1: on the
0: injured Meyer. List. I mean.
1: Yeah.
0: Meade has, yes, all of
1: 1-2, and Sogard hits it in play out to center. Routine for Andy Pias, who settles under it. Straightaway center. Makes the catch, side retire with a homer by Duran. Extends the Boston lead as we go to the bottom of the sixth. Freeman, Betts, Tucker coming up for the Dodgers. 6-3 Boston. 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
1: 6-3 Red Sox to the bottom of the sixth. Freeman, Betts, Tucker against Jake Bennett. As the Dodgers batting here in the bottom of the sixth, and Freddie Freeman fouls the first pitch down the left side out of play. 0-1 on Freeman, is 0-2 tonight. 76 pitches now for Bennett, who has retired the last 10 Dodgers. One strike pitch. And Freeman takes it off the outside with a fastball, 1-1.
0: We talked about Bennett responding by putting up zeros, and he's done just that, just kind of keeping this Dodger lineup at bay.
1: Windup and the 1-1. And that's a cutter down and away, 2-1 on Freeman. But he has been weaving the ball in and out, the off-speed, keeping the Dodgers off balance as he's been painting the corners. Brought to you by Sherwin-Williams. Capture moments in color with paint made to last. The 2-1. Freeman takes strike on the outside edge and a sinker. It's 2-2.
0: Yeah, what's impressive on how he's painting these corners, the changeup to righties away, it kind of he's kept it off the plate. And if he misses, he misses in a zone to chase off the plate.
1: 2-2. Freeman, a defensive hack, weak grounder. Charging in at second, Sogard on the move. Throws to first, and Freeman is on.
0: Yeah, this is a high chopper. Bennett couldn't get to it. Sogard's coming in. He tried to glove it and transfer, and in the transfer, he got tangled up. And, you know, this ball bounced a couple of times. So Freeman runs, you know, well enough to make it interesting. But that might have been a play where maybe he bare hands it, because the transfer to go glove on a slow roller to his glove and to his throwing hand was what collapsed that whole play for him.
1: Infield hit for Freeman as Mookie takes a strike. He is 0 for 2. And that extends a hitting streak, 12 games now for Freddie Freeman. Leadoff infield hit to open up the home sixth. Bennett from the set. The one strike pitch, and Mookie takes it in the dirt on a changeup, 1-1. The Red Sox have propelled themselves right into the race with this surge, winning 27 of their last 32. What a banner month of July it was for Boston. 1-1. Betts rolls one to third. Could be two. Durbin goes to second. Sogard the turn on to first. Two double play. The Red Sox go around the horn.
0: Yeah, that was smooth over there because Durbin had a long throw to get to second. And Sogard did some fancy footwork to come in behind the bag, almost running towards the mound or towards third at the same time. And then leans in and throws almost at a sidearm angle to Contreras, who stretches for the double play. Just nice footwork with Sogard, with Freddie Freeman coming into the bag.
1: Two outs. Here is Kyle Tucker, who's 1 for 2 with a run. 6-3 Red Sox last of the sixth, and Bennett delivers down low for a ball. And the pitching has been great for Boston. They rank second in the AL, third in all of baseball, the team ERA at right around 3.5. Their bullpen leads the majors at 2.95 ERA for the Boston relief corps. Low and away on a cutter, it's 2-0 on Tucker. Pitching and defense, that's the way this team has done it.
0: It's been consistent. You know, that's how they weathered it, because once they had the bats to go with it, they started winning in bunches.
1: 2-0 pitch from Bennett. And Tucker takes outside, 3-0. And early in the year, Craig Breslow was getting a lot of heat. And Alex Cora let go as the manager. They made the change, and interim manager Chad Tracy. They're 49-34 since Chad Tracy took over. And Tucker takes down low. Ball four, and he walks on four here with two outs in the bottom of the sixth.
0: Yeah, and it was, you know, shocking time when, you know, Rob Thompson of the Phillies, manager, popular, successful, gets fired. We saw the Mets go under with Carlos Mendoza. So a lot of changes happened quickly, and overall the Phillies responded, but the Red Sox seem to respond even better.
1: New pitcher as the Red Sox are going to the bullpen. Bennett is done after 5 2/3. 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You only pay for what you need. Two outs, last of the sixth. 6-3 Red Sox. Justin Slayton coming out of the bullpen. 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
9: Nick DeLuca in our Baseball Tonight studios. Countdown to the trade deadline continues. Another starting pitcher on the move. The Cubs acquiring righty Kevin Gausman from the Blue Jays. Gausman pitching to a 4.38 ERA in 23 starts in Toronto this season, at an ERA under 4 in each of the previous four seasons. For the Jays, couple position player prospects, the return for Toronto. Gausman joining Shota Imanaga and Matthew Boyd at the top of the Chicago rotation. Back to L.A. with Doug Glanville and Roxy Bernstein.
1: Nick, new pitcher, Justin Slayton, the righty, comes in. Two outs, Tucker at first. Teoscar Hernandez, the batter, one for two with a run tonight. 6-3 Red Sox, last of the sixth. 5 2/3 from Bennett. Walk two, struck out four. And now it's the righty Slayton who delivers a fastball in tight that straightens up Hernandez, 97. 1-0 the count on Hernandez.
0: And Slayton, cutter, four-seamer, sweeper, sinker.
1: 1-0 pitch. Teoscar takes high. Cutter, it's 2-0.
0: Sweeper is a pitch he, you know, gets the best results. 190 batting average. So he is gives up a lot of hits.
1: 2-0 pitch. Teoscar reaches for it and pokes it foul out of play off to the right. Slayton 2-4 with a 4.45 ERA. 28 in the third innings. 36 strikeouts, only 6 walks.
0: Yeah, you know, he'll be in the zone, and he'll give up some hits as a result, but he's trying not to walk you.
1: 2-1 pitch, strike to the outer half, 98, 2-2. Tucker the runner at first. First base side of the hill for Slayton. The righty, the high set, the 2-2 pitch. Swing and a ball turned around. Diving stop behind second. Sogard to his feet. Throws out Hernandez at first. Another sparkling defensive play by Boston.
0: And Teoscar Hernandez was starting his turn. He was so confident the ball was going to go into center field and then realized, wait a minute, I got to run to first. Out.
1: One hit, one left. We're through 6-3 Red Sox. 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
9: Nick DeLuca in our Baseball Tonight studios. Not much scoring in Chicago this afternoon. All the Yankees needed was one big swing.
15: Driven deep to left center field. On the run, PCA looking up. See ya! A long home run for Caballero. And it is 2-0 Yanks.
9: Call from the YES Network, Caballero two-run shot holding up in a 2-1 Yankees win. They take 2 of 3 at Wrigley. Still looking for some lineup help, acquiring infielder Luis Garcia Jr. from the Nationals. Leads the NL in slugging percentage, hitting .283 with an .873 OPS this year. The Cubs acquiring righty Kevin Gausman from the Blue Jays. Gausman with a .438 ERA in 23 starts in Toronto this season. Couple position players, the return for the Blue Jays. Back to L.A. with Roxy Bernstein.
1: All right, Nick. 6-3 Red Sox to the seventh. Rafaela Abreu and Contreras against Kyle Hurt. 4 solo homers for Boston. Hurt powers a fastball past Rafaela, homered in the third. 0-1 the count on Rafaela. 6-7-0 for Boston. 3-6-0 for L.A. One strike pitch, the right-handed batter flips one foul first base side into the crowd. You're on the Cubs a little bit. Your reaction to the Cubs making this deal now to get Gausman?
0: That was that. Yeah, did the game yesterday in Chicago, and it's someone I, you know, going on SportsCenter talked about Gausman as a good fit for the Cubs.
1: Two strike pitch, Rafaela takes a high fastball, 1-2.
0: You know, he's got a long pedigree, a long set of experience in the World Series last year. You know, just a frontline guy that has that ace mentality can give you that stability. And, I think that's a great move by the Cubs.
1: 1-2 pitch. A little bit high to Rafael. That takes a changeup 2-2.

0: And so they, you know, they've just been, you talk about a team banged up with injuries in their rotation, the Cubs. Now they might get some people back. They're, you know, they have Justin Steele. They lost Cade Horton. You know, they're struggling with health.
1: 2-2 pitch, strike three called, inner half, and a fastball. Called strike three. It's being challenged by Sadon Rafaela.
0: Yeah, that caught a lot of the zone there. I mean, the thing about Rafaela is not exactly known for knowing the strike zone super well. I mean, he's a fantastic player. So it's like emotional challenges they talk about, right? He's like, didn't want to strike out, felt like he saw the ball well, but that ball was comfortably in the strike zone.
1: Third strikeout for Hurt. Inning and a third work for the Dodgers righty. Now it's Willy Abreu homered in the third inning. And he takes changeup up and away for ball one. Only for the stretch, Kyle Hurt. 1-0 pitch. Swing and a miss. A mighty cut at a fastball by Abreu. It's 1-1.
0: And you look at some of these teams, like, you know, if you're a Gausman or you're a guy like Jose Soriano or names that are out there, you know, Foster Griffin. I mean, if you're the team like the Cubs that play great defense, that's fun for you.
1: 1-1 pitch is high, 2-1. We've seen great defense from the Red Sox tonight. And now we have another challenge. This one being challenged by the catcher, Alfonso.
0: Yeah, I don't know if Rafaela and Alfonso not seeing the ball too well, but
1: that missed by 3 inches.
0: Yeah,
1: it was high.
0: Yeah, that was well high.
1: 2-1 pitch fouled off for the plate over near the Boston dugout off the bat of Abreu off his front foot. He needs to walk this one off. 2-2 the count here with one out in the 7-6-3 Red Sox.
0: Now you think about that challenge, like, I mean, maybe he thought it was James Wood hitting, you know, it's like they carried the zone with them, but that ball was 3 inches up.
1: Well, we're seeing the starting pitchers go now, right? Now that the Skubal deal is done.
0: Yeah, dominoes, right? I mean, there's so many names out there. There's a lot of good pitching out there that are available on the teams that you're kind of declaring, you know, over for their season. So I think there are going to be a lot of other options besides Tarek Skubal, and that's what could make it interesting in this postseason.
1: The run has started. 2-2 pitch, high, full count on Abreu.
0: So I like a guy like Jose Soriano with the Angels because he's, you know, he's a sinker ball kind of style, a lot of ground balls, and I, you know, he would fit in Chicago because Chicago has the best defense in baseball, for example, or Boston.
1: Pitch fouled straight back. We'll do it again. A changeup that time from Hurt.
0: Or the Brewers, right? Teams that like defend. That's, you know, you'd love to have a sinker baller when you have Dansby Swanson and Nico Horner up the middle or whoever that can give you some gold gloves to go with a sinker baller that gives up a lot of ground balls.
1: Full count on Abreu. One out, the pitch. And that is high, ball four. And a changeup missing from Hurt. And a one-out base runner for the Red Sox to bring up Contreras is 0-for-3 with three flyouts in the ballgame. Saw the White Sox get Luis Castillo yesterday from the Mariners. Freddy Peralta gets dealt to Tampa Bay by the Mets earlier today.
0: And these are good trades. You know, they make a lot of sense. They really make a lot of sense.
1: Mighty cut, swing and a miss by Contreras at a 97-mile-per-hour fastball from Hurt. It's 0-1.
0: And I had the chance to call a Nationals game, and that team can score runs. And they're breaking them up a little bit with Luis Garcia going to the Yankees. But, wow, they can score.
1: Swing and a miss, healthy rip again at a high fastball, 0-2 on Contreras.
0: So the problem for them is Foster Griffin, who's quite a story, playing abroad, coming back. You know, kind of a rookie all-star in his 30s. But this guy is very sought after. Phenomenal season. And, you know, seemingly available. And that's a great pickup for any team that wants to compete this postseason.
1: The 0-2. Swing and a tip into the glove. Contreras strikes out. Fourth strikeout for Kyle Hurt. And there's two outs and Masataka Yoshida coming up. 2-for-3 with a homer and an RBI single tonight.
0: The one thing about Hurt that's really clear, that four-seam fastball top of the zone has got some carry to it. It's got some life. A lot of hitters are swinging under it. You think of a guy like Vesia, right, who has that, you know, doesn't throw necessarily super hard, but people just swing under it.
1: The pitch in the dirt, ball one to Yoshida, left-handed hitter.
0: So he's got that deception, and a lot of hitters are missing that fastball.
1: Red Sox who've won four straight. 1-0 pitch. Yoshida sends one the other way. Playable in left. Teoscar Hernandez roaming back toward the corner. Well shy of the track. Makes the catch. Side retired. A runner left. We're stretching in L.A. Going to the bottom of the seventh. Ohtani due up third for the Dodgers. 6-3 Red Sox. 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
1: To the last of the seventh, 6-3. Red Sox leading the Dodgers with Doug Glanville. Nick DeLuca at the studios. Our ESPN radio crew, Roxy Bernstein with you from Dodger Stadium. Red Sox go to the bullpen for Tyron Guerrero. Impressive numbers for the slender, tall righty. The powerful arm, Max Muncy checks his swing. Had a sinker at 100. And a foul tip of the plate by Muncy. It's 0-1. This guy's got an electric arm, Guerrero.
0: Yeah, I mean, you talk about patience through his career, 35 years old, getting opportunity.
1: Called strike, fastball in the inner half. At 100, it's 0-2.
0: And, Chad Tracy really vouched for him, saw what he could bring, had the master more command. He's done that, and now he's a key cog in this bullpen.
1: Two-strike pitch. Muncy fouls it straight back. He took a rip at 101. And the count holds 0-2 on the Dodgers' third baseman. As the Colombian Guerrero, 35 years of age, made his debut with the Padres in 2016. Back in the big leagues for the first time this season since 2019. As Muncy reaches for it, that was a slider. And he fought it off, trickles off on the right side, will do it again. He was with the Padres in 16, briefly with the Marlins. Then went to Japan. Bounced around the Mexican League, the minors, back to Japan, and now with the Red Sox. Line drive on one hop that skips past the lunging Sogard. And Muncy blistered that one, turned it around, and a leadoff single for the Dodgers to open up the home seventh.
0: Yeah, Sogard didn't really want any part of this. He froze in place and just said, all right, I'm going to just crouch down and try to do a backhand. And the backhand, he had to reach his hand, his glove hand, so high, it ended up above his head on the hop, hit his glove, and ended up in right center. That was just mostly self-preservation and hope that he was going to field it.
1: 104 off the bat, fouled straight back by Eliezer Alfonso, who's 0 for 2 with an RBI. 101 from Guerrero.
0: Yeah, he just has such a calm motion, and the ball comes out, it's 101. I mean, it's just really great stuff.
1: Muncy at first, the one-strike pitch. Alfonso drills one out towards center, playable. Breaking back, now Rafaela comes in a couple of steps and makes the catch in the line drive for out number one. Here is Ohtani with Muncy at first base. The good thing for the Red Sox is he's not the tying run.
0: Yes, but he finds his way on.
1: 6-3 Red Sox, one out, bottom of the seventh. Ohtani is 1 for 2, singled back in the first. Was also walked intentionally. Tyron Guerrero, the pitch, and that is a called strike, 102 from Guerrero.
0: Oof, and it's not straight. We're talking sinker at 102.
1: Guerrero's thrown 8 pitches, all strikes. One strike pitch to Ohtani, and that one's skips through to the box. Down around the ankles, Ohtani skipped out of the way, and a wild pitch and 102 from Guerrero, and Muncy advances to second base.
0: Well, Ohtani acted like it hit his foot, but then it was more of the idea that it might have hit his foot. He's running around, skipping around, like he literally yelled out before, and the ball missed him by 6 inches.
1: So the wild pitch, runner at second, one out, the 1-1 to Ohtani. And that is just low with 103 from Guerrero. It's 2-1. It was interesting talking to Chad Tracy pregame that Guerrero was so focused on making this Red Sox team. Did not want to go pitch the WBC. Did not want to be away from camp. Wanted to show the Red Sox what he could do. Fouled straight back by Ohtani, 101.
0: Yeah, I mean, that's the commitment he made. He's like, he felt like he was learning a lot in camp from the staff, and he didn't want to leave. And look, there's been a lot of World Baseball Classic is a wonderful event. There's been a lot of grumblings about pitcher usage and protecting pitchers, and he didn't want to be part of that. He just trained with the Red Sox and paid dividends.
1: 2-2 pitch, swing and a miss. Ohtani flails at a changeup down and away. Two gone in the last of the seventh inning.
0: Well, changeup for Guerrero is 92 miles an hour, and this ball had a kind of a splitter grip, and it just ran away from Ohtani into the other batter's box. Almost unfair after 102 to throw like a split change. Whew.
1: Two nasty. Down for Andy Páez, who's 1 for 3 with a two-run single back in the second. And he takes inside at 101. At least it sounded inside. 1-0 the count on Andy Páez.
0: Well, his walk rate was 11%, 11%, almost 17%. And this year it's 2.8.
1: Guerrero, the 1-0 pitch. Swing and a foul at the plate by Páez. It's 1-1 with Muncy at second, two down. And also Chad Tracy giving Aroldis Chapman a lot of credit.
0: Yes.
1: For the emergence of Guerrero. Those two were inseparable throughout spring training.
0: Yeah, I mean, you know, he was a sponge, you know, and why not learn from one of the best closers the game has seen and who has great velocity but also good command. And that's a rare combination.
1: 1-1 pitch. Swing and a miss, chasing a sinker that was low, 1-2 the count on Páez. 46,834 at Dodger Stadium tonight. Páez steps out, now digs back in. Two down, Muncy at second base. Tyron Guerrero. Tall, lanky, righty, first base, side of the hill. The pitch, swing and a ball, rifled down the right side, foul into the second deck. and we'll do it again. But what a find, though, Guerrero has been for Craig Breslow. And last year pitching in Japan.
0: Well, they will find you. I'll tell you, that's the amazing thing about baseball. The scouting is everywhere.
1: 1-2 pitch. Paez swings and he pokes it foul at the plate. Just got the end of the bat on it. 100. We'll do it again. 1-2 on Andy Paez.
0: And Paez is fighting for his life. He's trying to stay inside it. And it's tough to do on a sinker down and in with the way this movement comes out.
1: Muncy off second. Guerrero, the pitch. And it's low. That was a slider 93 from Tyron Guerrero. 2-2, the count on Andy Paez. And now stepping off is Guerrero. Jake Bennett started. Justin Slayton went a third of an inning, and now Guerrero. Muncy leads at second base. Guerrero, the high set. The 2-2 to Paez. Swing and a tapper foul to plate. 102. Just lighting up the radar gun is Tyron Guerrero.
0: And yeah, he doesn't really have a four-seamer, but if he did, this would be the time to use it. Top of the zone, 104, four-seam. Paez is literally swinging an uppercut trying to get to the sinker.
1: Right-handed hitter waits. Eighth pitch of the at-bat. Guerrero. Again the 2-2. Swing and another foul first base side. This one popped into the second deck behind the Boston dugout. Only one pitch in this at-bat has been below 100. It was a slider at 93.
0: Yeah. Well, Paz has definitely seen his sinker, and he's still late on it, but he's making contact.
1: Muncy still out there at second base. Two down. Guerrero, the 2-2 again. Swing and hook down the right side. Fair into the corner by Paez. Muncy rounding third. He will score. Cruising into second base. Great at bat by Andy Paez. Lines it down the left field line. He's driven in three tonight. An RBI double here with two outs. And it's 6-4 Red Sox.
0: Well, he's trying to throw something else. And the probably the challenge with Guerrero is pitches kind of look the same. It's a similar spot, and he hung the slider just trying to give Paez something different, but Paez had that low swing plane going the whole at bat. That's why I mentioned the four-seamer top of the zone, which doesn't exist, as a pitch he might consider adding, because there's no way Paez would have been able to catch up to that.
1: On the ninth pitch of the at-bat is Andrew Bailey, pitching coach for the Red Sox, out to the mound. And five consecutive fouls. Paez put one down the left field line into the corner for an RBI double.
0: Yeah, I mean, great job by Paez. You got to give him a lot of credit. 102, 103, and stayed back just long enough on the slider to get the big hit.
1: Tommy Edman, the hitter, the tying run of the plate for the Dodgers. Edman, 0-for-3 tonight, batting left against the righty Guerrero, who delivers low and away at 102 for ball one. Six, four. Red Sox, the pitch. Edman in the air, playable, shallow center field. And Rafaela drifting with it over toward right center, makes the catch, side retired. But a run on two hits for the Dodgers. They leave a runner. We are through seven in L.A. 6-4 Red Sox. 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
1: New pitcher for the Dodgers. We go to the 8-6-4 Red Sox. Durbin, Monasterio, Duran against Wyatt Mills in the ballgame for L.A. Only for the stretch, and the funky righty drills Caleb Durbin with the first pitch. And the second Boston batter that's been hit tonight, Durbin is on a hit-by-pitch from Wyatt Mills.
0: Mills had a submarine delivery, really, you know, almost not quite underhand, but definitely sidearm. And he ran that two-seamer in on Durbin, just lost it. It went up and in, hit him in the tricep, and Boston's got something going.
1: Now it's Andrew Monasterio, 0-for-2 with a hit-by-pitch in the third inning. The right-handed batter looks at a strike, slung in there, a slider from Mills. Kyle Hurt went two innings, struck out four, giving up the homer to Duran. And Mills, the fifth L.A. pitcher of the night. He's only pitched four and a third innings with the Dodgers this year, and he makes the sideways move to first, and he throws sidewinding to the plate, does the same thing to first base.
0: Yeah, and AAA put some pretty big strikeout numbers up. You know, Pennsylvania promotion, but he was getting a lot of swing and miss.
1: On the belt, one strike pitch. Monasterio fouls it back. Sinker at 90, it's 0-2. And Mills, the 31-year-old, has spent most of the year, as Doug told you, at AAA Oklahoma City. He's pitched briefly in the big leagues with the Mariners and the Royals. And back in the bigs for the first time since he was with Kansas City in 2022. Another foul back by Monasterio.
0: Well, he's got, from that angle that he throws at, this sidearm delivery, sinker, slider, four-seamer, and a sweeper.
1: Giovanni Morgan is up in the Red Sox bullpen right now. Left-hander getting loose. The 0-2, Monasterio reaches for it and fouls it back over the screen behind the plate into the second deck. We'll do it again. Red Sox got two in the first against Emmett Sheehan. Two on RBI singles from Yoshida and Durbin. And it stayed a 2-0 ball game until the bottom of the third when the Dodgers got three. RBI for Eliezer Alfonso and a ground out, a two-run single by Andy Pias. Monasterio golfs this one, foul first base side into the crowd by about seven rows. State 3-2, not for long. Three solo homers by Boston in the third. Rafaela, Abreu, and then Yoshida. And Rafaela and Abreu went back-to-back on consecutive pitches.
0: Yeah, that chased Emmett Sheehan out of the game pretty much shortly thereafter.
1: Durbin at first, the 0-2, another foul back into the second deck behind the plate by Monasterio. Will do it again. 15th for Rafaela, who's hit four home runs in this series. 17th for Willier Abreu, and then the fifth for Yoshida. It stayed 5-3 until the sixth inning when the Red Sox got another solo homer, the 14th from Jarren Duran. 0-2, Monasterio takes.

0: way outside, lunging forward is Alfonso. And a slider that was like a frisbee.
1: Oh, yeah. This is not necessarily very comfortable for right-handed batters. Monastero's staying in there really well. He's looking away, and he's been able to fight off some tough pitches.
0: 1-2. Way outside. Sinker that time, 92 from Mills. It's 2-2. It was 6-3 until the Dodgers got a run on the bottom of the seventh. The RBI double by Andy Pyles. 6-4, Red Sox in the eighth. Dermott at first, Freeman holding. And the 2-2 runner goes, swinging a high chop toward third. Muncy waiting for it to come down, even with the bag. Rifles to first, not in time. Pounding the ball into the ground, and it shot up way into the air, and Muncy had to wait for it. Infield hit for Monasterio. The Red Sox have two on with nobody out for Durant.
1: Well, it's a good idea just to put someone in motion just to keep the action going. And, it, you know, especially a guy who's going to get a lot of ground balls. So that took away any double play or any force. And then they had to try to get Monasterio. And he had to wait a long time for that ball to come down. And by the time he did, it's too late.
0: On the ninth pitch of the at-bat, Duran homered in the sixth. He is 1-for-3. Left-handed swinger. Wyatt Mills, corners playing up a bit. Duran squares, bunts it toward third, but it goes foul.
1: Yeah, getting the sacrifice going here, and he squared early, and not a bad bunt attempt, but he tried to be too fine, and it ended up hugging the line and rolling foul. You know, in that case, you just kind of get it in the grass, make him field it, and just advance the runners. Don't need the perfect angle. You just need to put them in a position to be able to have to field it. And he's fast, so he's going to make it interesting at first base.
0: Freeman creeping up at first. Muncy hanging near the bag a bit at third. Bunt toward third. Mills cuts it off. The pitcher sidewinds it to first, and a dangerous grab by Edmund at first, who luckily got his arm out of the way. It almost got run into by Duran. As Duran hustling up the first baseline, who runs well. And Mills, again, coming from the side, he's all over the place.
1: Yeah, he throws around the bases like he pitches. He threw a sidearm throw, and it sailed up the line sort of on the home plate side of first base. And that is a scary situation for a right-handed throwing first baseman because his glove hand is in the lane. So he reaches out as Duran's coming through, and then at the last minute just pulls his arm out of the way. So pretty scary there, but nice athletic play by Edmund and retiring the out.
0: Mound visit for the catcher, Alfonso. And now the pitching coach, Mark Pryor, heading out to the mound. It's a pinch hitter coming up for the Red Sox here with one out after the sacrifice by Duran. Durbin at third, Monasterio at second. And it's Anthony Siegler hitting for Boston, batting for the catcher, Narvaez. Siegler, just one for his last 18. Former Yankees first-round draft pick back in 2018, broke in with the Brewers last year. And the 27-year-old came over in that big trade in February between the Red Sox and the Brewers. The Dodgers pulling the infield up here with one out. Siegler in 34 games, hitting .239 with three homers. Switch hitter batting from the left against the sidewinder Mills. Third base side of the mound. And the pitch. And Siegler takes way inside, gets away from Alfonso, and a wild pitch. Scores the runner from third. Durbin is in. Monasterio goes to third. 7-4 Red Sox.
1: Well, that's not what the Dodgers were scripting on the mound visit, but he overthrew that ball trying to really keep it down on a slider and just yanked it. And it really almost hit Siegler, let alone getting by the catcher, Alfonso, back to the backstop.
0: One out, 1-0 the count on Siegler. Monasterio at third, the pitch in there from Mills for a called strike, 1-1.
1: And Siegler's really good at going to left field as a left-handed batter. He punches the ball the other way, and with infield in, that could pay some big dividends for him.
0: 1-1. Siegler straightens up at a fastball up and in, 2-1. Siegler is from Fort Defiance, Arizona.
1: All right.
0: Almost on the New Mexico border on the north

0: east side of Arizona, although he grew up in the southeast but was born out west.
1: It's kind of an oxymoron, right? Fort Defiance. Aren't you defiant if you have a fort?
0: 2-1 pitch is fouled back into the second deck. Not a very big town, Fort Defiance, Arizona, just in case you were wondering.
1: Yes.
0: But you know who he's named after? Tony Phillips.
1: Oh, that's a good one.
0: Tony Phillips was good friends with Siegler's dad.
1: All right, heck of a player.
0: 2-2. Outside, popped off the glove. Alfonso can't find it. Trotting in and scoring is Monasterio. 8-4 Red Sox. Another gift for Boston. Pass ball that time charged to Eliezer Alfonso.
1: Yeah, I mean, he just clanked it. You know, he seemed like he caught it off his thumb, so he's shaking it off. But it looked like he thought it was going to sink away, and it broke back in, and he overreached and ended up hitting his thumb on the glove. So he was shaking it off. He's still kind of wincing. But even then, regardless, that's a run for the Red Sox.
0: Full count, one out on Siegler.
1: That's weird, right? They bunt the guys over, and then they just both score without the batter doing a thing.
0: just standing there.
1: Just standing there. Wild pitch, pass ball, two-run score.
0: 8-4 Red Sox going for the sweep. Mills, the pitch. Siegler got under this one. Fly ball pushing toward foul ground. Teoscar Hernandez in fair territory. About 10 feet fair inside the left field line makes the catch. And there's two outs. But what energy that there was in this ballpark, Doug, after the Dodgers got a run on the bottom of the seventh. The Dodgers trying to creep back has been completely sucked out of Dodger Stadium.
1: Yeah, I mean, because it's just a stunning way to just give up two runs. You know, you battle back. Now you're looking for a big pitch ground ball, and you just give away two runs.
0: Now it's Nick Sogard for Boston. He looks at a strike from Mills on a slider from the sidewinding right-hander. We're about 20 hours away from the deadline. Trade deadline tomorrow afternoon. One strike pitch. Hit on the ground, left side, backhanded by Betts. Ranging to his right, throws across his body off balance, gets away from Freeman, who is lunging up the right field line behind first. And Sogard is on here with two outs for the Red Sox. That was not an easy play for Betts, throwing back across his body and the throw pulling Freeman wide of the bag.
1: Yeah, but it's still a play to make, I mean, or at least be on target. And look, Betts has been incredible. What a story to play short, convert, become a gold glove candidate. This is a backhand play, and when he threw it, he just yanked it, and it went way up the line. Freeman tried to come off and stabbed at it, but it was already way too far up the right field line.
0: Error charge to Betts. Sogard is on with two outs, and now it's Sadon Rafaela. 1-for-4, the home run. Right-handed batter, upright stance, the pitch, and Rafaela hooks it foul, hits sharply past third. Over near where the rolled up tarp would be had there been a tarp here at Dodger Stadium.
1: Interesting. I mean, Rafael is not afraid to swing. I mean, he's swinging up there. And this is probably a good guy to try to steal a base off. He's pretty slow to the plate. He's got that long delivery with a long reach. Probably very hard for a catcher to transition.
0: The pitch. Rafaela pokes one past first, foul off the end of the bat. And it's 0-2 on the Red Sox center fielder. Red Sox will have an off day tomorrow. They'll host the White Sox coming up this week. The Dodgers, after wrapping up this series, will head to Chicago and play the Cubs at Wrigley Field, with Scooble making his Dodgers debut Tuesday night at Wrigley. The pitch, and just reaching for it, foul into the second deck off the end of the bat from Rafaela. He'll be opposed by Javier Assad on Tuesday night.
1: I mean, Wrigley Field, pretty special.
0: Dodger debut for Scooble, who is here in uniform after the trade last night. The pitch, and Rafaela shoots one the other way to right center. Into the alleyway, around second. Sogard breaks for third. as Andy Pies cuts it off into the alleyway, and second hit for Sedan Rafaela. And the Red Sox just keep coming at the Dodgers tonight.
1: Yeah, I mean, they're showing a lot of the ways they pull this off. Now, the power game was impressive today, but this is a great piece of hitting by Rafaela. This is a slider up from a sidearmer. He stayed on it, stayed balanced, and just got barrel into right center. Just hit it where it was pitched.
0: Now it's Willier Abreu, 2-for-3 with a home run. He's also walked tonight. He scored 2 runs. Left-handed batter in the pitch, way inside, ball one to Abreu, throws the hands up to avoid getting hit.
1: The thing about Abreu was interesting is he wanted to really establish that he can hit left-handers, and he worked really hard this offseason, setting up extreme scenarios to try to learn how to hit lefties consistently.
0: Pitch popped up, foul back this way, and just to our left.
1: Ooh. And he set up like a pitching machine where the pitcher's arm was like almost behind his head. You know, he made it these extreme angles, and he's destroying left-handed pitching this year, 336, but then he's only hitting 206 against righties. So he might have overshot it a little bit.
0: That's this offseason. He's going to make that adjustment.
1: Yes.
0: Fouled back into the left again as we pause 10 seconds for station identification. 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
0: 1-2 on Willier Abreu. Runners at the corners, 2 outs. 8-4 Red Sox. The pitch outside from Wyatt Mills. 93 from the sidewinding righty. It's 2-2. Red Sox, after that 10-17 start, they've gone 50-34 since Chad Tracy taking over and trying to add to and sweep the Dodgers in L.A. The pitch. Hit in the air. Playable shallow center. Charging in is Paez. They'll get there and make a one-handed catch to retire the side. Two more for the Red Sox. We go to the bottom of the eight. Freeman, Betts, Tucker coming up for L.A. 8-4 Red Sox. 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
0: To the bottom of the eighth, 8-4 Red Sox. New pitcher is Giovanni Moran for Boston. The lefty comes in after an inning from Tyron Guerrero. 1.96 ERA for Moran, his 29th appearance. as a reliever, a swing and a miss. Alex

0: Call is low and in, 2-1. Call is just one for his last 15. Hasn't played much recently.
1: Yeah, this guy gives you a lot of good at-bats. I mean, he's going to work his walks. He's going to swing at good pitches.
0: Call lines it to left. Back and toward the corner goes Duran. It's over his head up against the fence. Picked up on the warning track by Duran. And Call hustles into second base. And a leadoff double to open up the bottom of the eighth for the Dodgers.
1: Yeah, I mean, he's a good player. And I'm sure his name and his name has been floated out there. Different teams showing interest because he's kind of stuck behind a logjam. But he's still on this team. And he just makes stuff happen.
0: Leadoff double hit number 9 for L.A. And now it's Mookie Betts who's 0 for 3 tonight. Third base side of the hill for Giovanni Moran. The pitch, and Betts takes a strike top of the zone.
1: Betts has had some good swings tonight. I mean, he really has hit the ball hard, so definitely heading in the right direction. Moran's got a lot of pitches. Four-seamer, changeup, cutter, sinker, sweeper.
0: Greg Weissert up in the Red Sox bullpen as the one-strike pitch to Betts in there for a strike. And a fastball that's quickly 0-2 on Mookie. Away from second, Call, the pinch hit double. And off the end of the bat, cute foul by Betts over near first base. Do it again here. 0-2 on Mookie. And the Dodgers do have to play tomorrow night at Wrigley. You're wondering, is LA maybe giving Freddie an inning or two off here to end the game? Did he tweak something as Kike Hernandez has moved out on deck for the Dodgers? 0-2 pitch in the dirt. Knocked down by the new catcher, Connor Wong, leaning to his right. And it's 1-2.
1: Yeah, I don't know. That play that at first when Betts threw the, made the error, you know, he reached and thought maybe he was going to try to go for it. And then he kind of, almost like he threw his glove at it. He fully got out there and then just kind of like lunged for it. And I don't know if that did something, but he was definitely walking off the field.
0: The pitch. Betts takes high and away. A fastball. 2-2 the count on Mookie. So Kike Hernandez, who's been banged up, you're wondering, well, he crushes left-handed pitching, but wasn't in the starting lineup, and Dave Roberts wasn't sure if he'd have him available tonight or not. The 2-2. Swing and a ground ball to the left side. To his right, gobbled up as Monasterio gets in front of it. Toward the hole, throws out Betts. He holds Call at second base, and there's one out.
1: And Betts, he's hit three balls on the screws, so it's a positive day, even though he's not gotten any results, but he's hit the ball hard. And something he hadn't done a lot, at least consistently, against lefties this year.
0: Now it's Kike Hernandez pinch hitting for Kyle Tucker. Limited opportunities. Kike with a homer. He's driven in two, hitting 417. Got a late start to the year. The right-handed batter takes high. Changeup from Moran for ball one. As he was activated off the injured list last Tuesday with a left oblique, but he only played in like two games in May because of a left elbow injury. 1-0 pitch, and Hernandez fouls it back out of play into the second deck. It's 1-1.
1: Well, it's no shock as you get older because Kike Hernandez does not get cheated at the plate. I mean, he's swinging hard and definitely he's putting a lot of time in this game. He's many years.
0: 1-1. Kike takes low and in a changeup. 2-1 the count. Dodgers, who are neck and neck with the Brewers for the best record in baseball and vying for the number one seed in the National League. Final couple of months of the season. Hernandez rockets that one foul past third.
1: Yeah, I mean, the Brewers just keep winning. And, you know, they've won that division many years in a row. And
0: although Miz and the Brewers were shut out by the Angels today down the road 3-0.
1: Well, Miz was still pretty dominant. Two hits, seven innings. think 10 punch outs, so he was nasty.
0: 2-2 on the ground.

0: stationed toward the middle of the diamond, fielded by the second baseman, Sogard. And he throws out Kike Hernandez. His call breaks for third. There's two away. Now it's Teoscar Hernandez.
1: Now the Brewers broke through last year. They won that round. They beat the Cubs. They got to the NLCS. So they're trying to figure out how to take the next step. And Skubal wasn't part of that equation.
0: Do they need to add a pitcher?
1: I'm sure they would love to. You know, I'm sure they'd love to add a little bit more power. 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
3: Nick DeLuca in our Baseball Tonight studios have another starter on the move. The Braves are acquiring Tyler Malley from the Giants, righty Anthony Molina, the return for San Francisco. Malley has a 5.13 ERA in 18 starts this season, at a 2.18 ERA in 86 innings a year ago. Back to L.A. with Roxy.
0: All right, Nick, here's Teoscar Hernandez climbing in for the Dodgers. 8-4 Red Sox, two gone last of the eighth inning. Alex Call, the runner at third for L.A. Greg Weissert, the new pitcher, and he delivers a called strike on a sinker in there to Teoscar Hernandez, who's 1-for-3 with a run tonight. 46th appearance for Weissert and a 3.95 ERA. The righty from the belt. One strike pitch. Hernandez fouls it back and out of play. It's 0-2.
1: And Weissert, when he comes set, he's facing effectively the third base dugout. It looks like he's pitching into the dugout. Very simple delivery. Comes set, angles off, leg kick from a stretch position. And from that position, he throws a lot of pitches. Sinker, four-seamer, sweeper, changeup, slider, even a curveball.
0: He's got everything in the back pocket.
1: Oh, yeah.
0: 0-2 to Teoscar. And that's outside with a fastball, 1-2. Giovanni Moran went two-thirds of an inning. Weissert, the fifth Boston pitcher of the night. Weissert, here comes the 1-2. High and away to Teoscar Hernandez, 95, 2-2.
1: Well, when you start that close, I mean, he's so close to the hitter, you could read his name. But then he comes set and then whips it around and throws across his body.
0: The pitch. Teoscar, a bouncer to third, fielded deep behind the bag by Durbin. Throws to first in the stretch on the right field side of first base by Contreras for the out. And the side is retired. One hit, one left. We go to the ninth in L.A. 8-4 Red Sox. 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
3: We go to the ninth. 8-4 Red Sox. Contreras, Yoshida, Durbin for Boston. Wyatt Mills continues on the hill for the Dodgers. Contreras 0-4 tonight. The right-handed batter looks at a strike on a sweeper. It's 0-1. A couple of defensive changes for L.A. Kike Hernandez stays in to play first base. And Alex Call remains in the game. He's in right. Mills, the one-strike pitch. Contreras takes way outside, 1-1. But it really is amazing to see what Boston has done, considering that rough start. They were 10-17. They were getting crushed. In the media in Boston, the fans were all over him. 1-1 pitch. And that's in tight to Contreras on a sinker. It's 2-1.
4: Yeah, you know, they fire a long-standing manager that won a World Series there. And it was like, what's next? And it didn't start off right away. And then they started to put it together, particularly with the bats.
3: 2-1. Swing and a mighty cut. At a sweeper, it's 2-2.
4: But they were, you know, they were in the sellers column. You know, it was looking like desperate measures, and there was discussions like who would go and pick this team apart, and then all of a sudden things turned around.
3: 2-2. Swing and a tip into the glove, chasing a high fastball, and Contreras is down on strikes. And there's one gone here in the ninth.
4: And I went, you know, I called two of the games in that Yankee sweep, the four-game sweep at Fenway, and, you know, they had – they were doing everything. You know, the big comeback, the big pitch, capitalizing on Yankee mistakes. It looked like a playoff atmosphere. And I was like, wow, this is the team that's, you know, almost out of it the way they were playing up until that point.
3: Here's the left-handed batting. Yoshida looks at a strike on a slider. 2-for-4, the home run. Also an RBI single for Yoshida tonight. The Red Sox, if they finish this one off, that'll put them 50-34 since Chad Tracy took over. Outside to Yoshida, 1-1.
4: Yeah, those are some big numbers. Those are playoff numbers for sure.
3: At what point do they just name him the manager, not the interim manager anymore?
4: That's a good question.
3: 1-1. Swing and a foul straight back, chasing a high fastball. 1-2, the count on Yoshida. Trade deadline tomorrow. We'll see if the Red Sox try to do anything else. They made the move for Curtis Meade, who's already on the injured list. The pitch way outside, 2-2 the count. You have any good personal stories of the trade deadline?
4: Yeah, I mean, I was traded at the deadline from the Rangers to the Cubs 2003, and probably saw it coming on some level. I didn't know where I would go. But I sensed that we were out of it, so.
3: 2-2, that's high to Yoshida.
4: So the GM was John Hart, and he called me, and he had me guess where he traded me. Yeah, he didn't tell me.
3: How quickly did you get it?
4: Well, he finally hinted, said, well, it's one of the former teams you played for.
3: 3-2. Yoshida serves this one down the left side that peels off foul.
4: So I told him not Philly, and I love Philly from all of my career, but I had turned down a better offer in the offseason to not go to Philly, to go to Texas, because I felt I would start in Texas. So that would have been ridiculous to take a worse contract and then get traded back to the team who could now pay you less. And he said, no, you know, the Cubs, we traded you back to Chicago.
3: 3-2, and that's outside. Yoshida draws a walk. And a one-out base runner for the Red Sox here in the ninth is Caleb Durbin coming up.
4: And I think the thing that's, you know, not talked about enough is it's a huge disruption in your life. You know, this is like, you know, Scooble shows up, but, you know, guys have families and they're trying to figure stuff out. You got to ship cars and, yeah, you're paid, you're compensated, it's great life. But at the same time, you know, you got to learn a whole new system. You don't know anybody. You walk in the locker room.
3: Called strike to Durbin, top of the zone with a slider.
4: You know, you're trying to figure out, like.
3: And Durbin's challenging.
4: Let's see what he got here.
3: Oh, he wins the challenge. It's high. It's a ball.
4: So it's tough. Like, where are you going to live? Where is Skubo going to live? Like, you know, you're sleeping on someone's couch. You're in a hotel for a couple days. You know, you just.
3: I have a feeling he won't be on somebody's couch. Just a hunch.
4: Yeah, I mean, he could buy the couch. You know, it's.
3: 1-0 pitch. Way outside to Durbin, it's 2-0.
4: It's disorienting. And not everybody is Tarik Skubo getting traded, right? Like, I got traded and. I was hot. I was playing really well as a starter, and I went and ended up becoming a role player. So I was like, well, I'm a free agent, and this is good because I'm in a playoff team, but I'm also bad for my personal chance of becoming a free agent.
3: Way inside to Durbin, 3-0 the count.
4: So one man's trash is another man's treasure, but I ended up becoming a platoon player in Chicago after hitting almost 400 for the Rangers in July. So that, you know, so you're kind of like, yeah, it's good, but is it good? When you don't, the phone doesn't ring in the offseason.
3: Called strike on a fastball right in there from Mills, 3-1 on Durbin.
4: So, you know, I think, you know, those things are challenging. And a lot of, you know, I talked to a lot of these managers, Aaron Boone, Chad Tracy, about it. And people's lives are turned upside down. They are.
3: 3-1, way high to Durbin on a fastball. And back-to-back walks with one out. Now Monasterio coming up for Boston. I love the story. I love might not be the right word, but I was very interested in the story that Chad Tracy told us pregame last year when he was managing in the minors at AAA.
4: Oh, yeah.
3: That the Red Sox made a trade at the deadline, and he had to bring three players into his office to tell them they had been traded. They went in the same trade.
4: And, yeah, they were in, two were in the lineup, and one was in the bullpen getting ready for the game.
3: This was like a half an hour before first pitch.
4: Yeah.
3: Called strike to Monasterio.
4: Oh, yeah.
3: Singled and scored in the eighth.
4: Well, the thing that was crazy for me is I got traded. I go to my locker to get my stuff, and it's all boxed up. It was all boxed up.
3: They knew before you.
4: Yeah.
3: Way outside to Monasterio on a sweeper. It's 1-1.
4: I mean, I was gone, just gone, and it was right out of like the disgruntled employee handbook. Like they were like they were like escorting me out of there. You know, I was like, wow. I mean. All of a sudden, you're just invisible.
3: 1-1 pitch. Monasterio takes it high. Fastball, it's 2-1.
4: So I think that that's something to, you know, think about. I know we, you know, we're talking a lot about all these mega stars moving, but there's a bunch of minor leaguers that are totally trying to figure out how to get to Shreveport.
3: Way inside, Monasterio jackknifes out of the way of a sinker. It's 3-1. Yeah, you just think about it at the major league level, right? Skubal goes, or this trade, or that trade. But it's the prospects that really have to do a lot of the work because, look, in a lot of cases, the major leaguers are probably married, or they have somebody helping them with logistics for everything. Called strike to Monasterio in a full count. Not necessarily the same for the minor league guys.
4: Well, you might have a language barrier. You know, you might have, I mean, all kind of stuff. Is wild, and you know it's there's a heartbreak if this is the only organization you knew.
3: The pitch, Monasterio lines it to left, right at Teoscar Hernandez, and makes the catch chest high for the out. Runners retreat. Yoshida to second, Durbin to first, two gone, and that'll be Jaron Duran for Boston.
4: I mean, I was traded twice, and I was upset both times. You know, the one. The offseason traded to the Phillies, my childhood favorite team, but I thought I'd finally cracked through with the Cubs to be a starter, and then they traded me. And my grandfather passed away 24 hours before that, so I was just not in a good place about it. And then the Rangers, I was playing well, and then I got traded to be a bench player. That was also very tough.
3: Duran swings and got under it at major league pop-up. Foul ground near the Boston dugout first base side of the side warning track. One-handed catch by Kike Hernandez, the first baseman to retire the side. Boston leaves two. We're going to the bottom of the ninth. 8-4 Red Sox. 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
3: We go to the bottom of the ninth at Dodger Stadium. Red Sox looking to sweep the Dodgers. 8-4, they lead it. Garrett Whitlock on to close it out. Phenomenal numbers for Whitlock. A 2.02 ERA in 40 innings. 42 strikeouts, 6 walks. Max Muncy leads off the bottom of the ninth for L.A. 2-for-3 has scored 2 runs. Left-handed batter skies the first pitch. Behind third into foul ground. Crossing over is Durbin. And he makes the catch about 5 feet foul behind the infield dirt. One pitch, one out, bottom of the ninth.
4: Yeah, Muncy hit some of the highest pop-ups you'll ever see. I mean, just up there forever.
3: Eliezer Alfonso, the batter, 0-for-3 with an RBI. Well, the Red Sox, if they can win again. It is amazing, this surge.
4: I mean, surge and then the confidence. They're beating really good teams. They're sweeping good teams on the road.
3: They've won their last 9 series. A grounder to first, handled deep behind the bag by Contreras. Underhands to Whitlock at the bag. 2 outs on 3 pitches, and now it's Ohtani. 2 outs, bottom of the ninth. During this run where they have won 9 consecutive series, they have swept the Yankees, they have swept the White Sox in Chicago, and swept Tampa Bay, and now on the verge of sweeping the Dodgers.
4: I mean, yeah, this is something.
3: Whitlock, strike one to Ohtani on a fastball right in there, 95. Ohtani singled in the first, 1-for-3.
4: Yeah, Whitlock, sinker, slider, changeup.
3: Slider. One strike pitch, low to Ohtani on a slider. It's 1-1.
4: Slider's nasty. It's his kind of go-to pitch when he needs to, but you know, he's become a real staple in this. He stabilizes this bullpen.
3: Only for the stretch, Whitlock. First base side of the mound. The 1-1 to Ohtani. Swing and a foul third base side up into the third deck, and it's 1-2 on Shohei Ohtani. But the Red Sox gunning for their 5th straight win to make it 7 out of 8, trying to go to 14-3 since the All-Star break and win 23 of their last 26. Yet they still trail the Yankees and the Rays in the AL East.
4: I mean, that's how bad their start was, you know, but they're coming.
3: 1-2 way inside to Ohtani, and it's 2-2. Yankees won at Wrigley today against the Cubs. So with the win, Boston can't gain any ground on New York. Ohtani takes just off the outside, 97 from Whitlock in a full count. The Rays were beat up by the White Sox in Florida today, 9-1, so they can pick up a game on Tampa. The pitch, Ohtani takes low, ball four, and he draws the two-out walk. And a two-out base runner for Andy Páez, who's driven in three of the four Dodger runs in the ballgame. So the Yankees will move to within 2.5 of Tampa Bay, and the Red Sox will go to 5 back of Tampa Bay with the win and climb 9 over.
10: Andy Páez.
3: Here is Páez. Two outs, a runner at first. Ohtani, not being held, takes off. Páez fouls a fastball straight back. It's 0-1. By the way, what a series it's going to be when the Brewers come here in a couple weeks for four against the Dodgers.
4: Ooh. Yep, that's going to be a good one.
3: Four game set with Milwaukee. One strike pitch, Ohtani goes, called strike to Páez, and on defensive indifference, Shohei takes second base. Dodgers down to their last strike. Páez 2-for-4 tonight. 8-4 Red Sox here in the last of the ninth inning. Garrett Whitlock, not a save situation. The pitch. Páez swing and a miss. Struck him out, 97, and the Red Sox have swept the Dodgers, and Boston continues their winning ways.
4: I'll tell you, the Red Sox are just, you know, they're just at another level right now, and there's no question that they have found something, and part of that is they've gotten their offense going. Today was the long ball, a bunch of solo home runs, but they did the quick strike, and give Jake Bennett a lot of credit, because although he wasn't exceptionally sharp, he held it together, and then after that big inning, he just put up quiet zeros after, and it allowed the Red Sox offense to just tack on, one after the other. And so the power game really shined through here. And Yoshida, the two hits. Abreu, the two hits. Rafaela, the two hits. The middle of their order just did a lot of damage. And, you know, they picked up the pieces with Durant at the bottom. So this was a complete victory for the Boston Red Sox. And this is just how they've been playing for the last basically 5 weeks.
3: Jake Bennett, the winner. The rookie is now 7-4. Emmett Sheehan takes the loss. So five straight for Boston, 7 out of 8, 14-3 since the break. They are 23-3 in their last 26 games.
4: I mean, those numbers are just eye-popping. I mean, yes, can you sustain a whatever 800 winning percentage? No, but you can raise the expectations and the bar where you're playing 600 baseball, 550 baseball, and they keep doing that, they're going to be right where they want to be come postseason time.
3: They are 31-13 in their last 44 road games. Have the best road record in the American League now, 35th road victory for Boston, and they just keep coming. And this is a machine that's just dialed in right now. And the Boston Red Sox win again. They sweep the Dodgers. Four homers for Boston in the ballgame. Seidan Rafaela hit his 15th. Willy Abreu, number 17. Masataka Yoshida hit his 5th. And also Jaron Duran hit his 14th for the Red Sox in an 8-4 win here in L.A. For my partner, Doug Glanville, our producer, Owen Murphy, and engineer, Rick Cutler, Roxy Bernstein from Dodger Stadium in L.A. as we go to Nick DeLuca in the studio with the post.

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1: Thanks so much, Roxy. 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Up next, tonight's game flow, the Red Sox leave L.A. with a sweep against the defending champs. 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
0: Kicks the 1-1. Swinging a ball, drilled to left. Going back on it is Hernandez. He watches it fly. Into the left field bleachers. Rafaela homers again. Tie game and L.A. is Sidan Rafaela's 15th of the year.
1: What a weekend for Rafaela. Four homers in the series. Second player with four homers in an interleague series against the Dodgers ever, joining Nelson Cruz with the Mariners.

0: In 2015, next batter, Willier Abreu.
1: First pitch drilled out toward right center and deep. Abreu goes back to back with Rafaela. Boston reclaims the lead. 4-3 Red Sox.
0: 17th for Abreu. He and Rafaela going back to back, and the Red Sox regaining the lead. Didn't take long to add to it.
1: Sheehan winds the 2-1 pitch. Swing and a ball hit well to right toward the line. Hooking. Gone. Home run. Third solo shot for the Red Sox in the third. Fifth for Yoshida. And it's 5-3 Red Sox.
0: Yoshida leaving the yard. Third homer in the span of seven pitches. Before June 10th, the Red Sox had only hit three homers in an entire game three times. Yoshida home run, the play of the game, brought to you by Grainger. 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Night done for Emmett Sheehan after that. Rocky outing, five earned in 2 2/3. Gave up six hits, three leaving the ballpark. Three spot for the Sox, staking them to a two-run lead. Would stay there until the sixth. Jaron Duran doing damage.
1: 0-2. Swinging a ball, lifted out toward deep right center. Going back is Tucker to the track. Looks up. Gone. Home run. Jaron Duran with his 14th home run. The fourth solo home run for the Red Sox. 6-3 Boston.
0: How about four long balls for Boston on the night? Had Jake Bennett in line for the win, going 5 2/3. Three earned with four Ks. Still a three-run ball game into the seventh. Couple on. In the bottom half, Andy Páez adding RBI number three with a double. Dodgers still down two, and a sloppy eighth for LA would extend the Sox lead. Wild pitch and pass ball, allowing two more runs to score. Four-run lead with three outs to get. Boston bringing out the brooms in LA.
1: The pitch. Páez swing and a miss. Struck him out, 97, and the Red Sox have swept the Dodgers, and Boston continues their winning ways.
2: I'll tell you, the Red Sox are just... you know, they're just at another level right now, and there's no question that they have found something.
0: Red Sox make it 23 wins in their last 26 games. Now a season-high 9 games over 500. Ninth consecutive series win. Dodgers swept for just the second time this season, still one win shy of 70. Up next, we'll recap a packed Sunday across the majors. 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
1: Sheehan kicks the 1-1. Swinging a ball, drilled to left. Going back on it is Hernandez. He watches it fly. Into the left field bleachers. Rafaela homers again. Tie game in L.A. is Sidan Rafaela's 15th of the year.
0: 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Nick DeLuca back in our Baseball Tonight studios. Trade deadline fast approaching. Have another starter heading elsewhere. The Braves acquiring Tyler Mahle from the Giants, righty Anthony Molina. The return for San Francisco. He has a 5.13 ERA in 18 starts this season. Was great in limited action for the Rangers last year, at 2.18 ERA in 86 innings. Atlanta all over the Nats this weekend. Matt Olson mashing again.
17: Here's the 2-1 pitch. Here comes another one. Deep right field. Tie game on deck. It's two apiece. That was slugged to deep right field, and Olson punished it into the chop house.
0: 680, the Fan. Olson with a third straight home run in a third straight game, his longest streak this season, up to 31 on the year. Braves win it 4-2, their fifth straight win, completing the weekend sweep. Now their second longest winning streak this season. The Yankees wrapping their series at Wrigley, found just enough offense.
18: Driven deep to left center field, on the run, PCA looking up. See ya! A long home run for Caballero, and it is 2-0 Yanks.
0: Call from the YES Network. Caballero, two-run shot held up, his first since July 6th. Strong start by Garrett Cole, 5 2/3, one earned. Yankees looking for some help for the lineup, bringing in infielder Luis Garcia Jr. from the Nationals in a five-player deal. Garcia leading the NL in slugging percentage, hitting .283 with a career-high 23 home runs and an .873 OPS in 104 games this season. The Cubs getting righty Kevin Gausman from the Blue Jays. Gausman pitching to a 4.38 ERA in 23 starts in Toronto this season, at an ERA under 4 in each of the previous 4 years for the Jays. The Rays bringing in Freddy Peralta in a trade with the Mets, hoping for better results as a Ray. Peralta with a career-worst 4.99 ERA this season, pitched to a 2.70 ERA last year in 33 starts in Milwaukee. The Rays with a rubber game against the White Sox this afternoon, but the Sox brought the bats.
17: And Vargas hits one in the air, deep left center field, way back there. It's a home run, a two-run blow to make it 9-0.
0: ESPN 1000, 9-1 your final. Andrew Benintendi, Everson Pereira going deep along with Vargas. Anthony Kay working 6 1/3 scoreless. The White Sox entering August in first place in the AL Central for the first time since 2021. They gain a game on the Twins. Minnesota walked off again in Seattle. 6-run rally in the final 2 innings, not enough. Colt Emerson game-winning single. Cal Raleigh hitting a 3-run homer for the M's. The Astros make it 6 in a row, top the Rangers 7-3. How about Yordan Alvarez, 4 for 5, 3 doubles, 2 RBIs, his third career 3-double game, tying the most by an Astros player all time. The Rangers lose their 5th straight. That'll wrap it up for us today. Once again, the final score, the Red Sox complete the sweep in L.A. 8-4. Our next broadcast next Saturday when the Guardians take on the White Sox. Coverage beginning at 6:30 Eastern right here on ESPN Radio. Coming up next, game night for our great ESPN Radio team, producer Renee Canales and technical director Nick Carty. I'm Nick DeLuca.

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16: Did not go well for Tua when he was on the field. He had 15 interceptions last year to 20 touchdowns. You want to talk about Baker's numbers? These numbers are an absolute shell of what Baker provides. And he had 7 interceptions in 11 games a year before that, 14 before that. He's never really had a consistent success level in the NFL. And guys can be good in the NFL, but your quarterback, you got to be good year in and year out, show consistency. And got to be able to do it for 17 games. And I'm not putting any dollars on the fact that Tua is going to be good for an entire season. He's never done it. And that was in a scheme, by the way, Donald, that was built for the quarterback and to put up points with speed everywhere and movement everywhere under Mike McDaniel.
17: So let's switch gears. Let's move to the Minnesota situation, because that's more of an intriguing situation, of course, between J.J. McCarthy and Kyler Murray. Kevin Seifert, NFL National Vikings reporters on Sunday morning talked about the fact. He says, is there a chance Kyler Murray isn't the starting quarterback?
18: Based on what I've seen in the spring and in the first 4 practices of the summer, but you know, I've been saying it's an open competition in the sense that the best quarterback on the roster is going to start. And the Vikings have not yet been willing to say who that person is. We can all use our brains and our eyes to draw our own conclusions, and we're working towards that. But it would have to be a really epic collapse based on what I've seen so far for Kyler Murray to end up having a collectively worse performance in camp than J.J. McCarthy.
16: I mean, what an indictment of J.J. McCarthy to have it phrased that way, that Kyler Murray is obviously the starter unless absolutely crumbles. And I don't know anyone that really thought J.J. McCarthy was that guy coming out of Michigan. That was a defense-led team. It was a run the ball, pound the ball with Blake Corum, and just beat the daylights out of your team. He was never that, like, NFL guy. And the Vikings had Sam Darnold. They had Kirk Cousins. And they're like, no, hey, who's the guy that we should take? It's the same, like, kind of thinking Atlanta had. And they go with J.J. McCarthy. And now they're in the situation where Kyler Murray's the savior to a team that also has some pretty good talent across the board.
17: Yeah, I mean, it's Kyler Murray. I mean, if I look at J.J. McCarthy, all the points you made about J.J. McCarthy, spot on. And he, you're talking about a quarterback whisperer in Kevin O'Connell. You know, this is he was the quarterback going into the season a couple of years ago, gets injured. So they apparently saw something in him, but it's definitely not what we saw on last year. You look at the numbers, he only completed 58% of his passes. He had 11 touchdowns to 12 interceptions. He's got an all-world wide receiver in Justin Jefferson. You want to make sure Jefferson is happy. So to me, I look at Kyler Murray. Yes, he's coming off a season where he was injured, but he's a guy that marginal, if you want to call it marginal success, that's fine, but he has had some success in the league. He's put up some pretty solid numbers, and to me, I mean, he's the guy. And by the way, I think Minnesota can be a contender in the NFC North, but it's got to be Kyler Murray has to be your quarterback, not only starting the season, but throughout the course of the season.
16: Well, Kyler's a guy that can go out there and make plays. I don't know that he's going to take care of the ball particularly well or play within the system very well. You know, the last time we saw him play a full season, he threw for 3,800 yards, 21 touchdowns, 11 interceptions, and he has a propensity to get out of the system and not do what you're supposed to do. But if he can do that, the job's his, and he secures his future in this league as well, because he'll always have that ad lib ability. He'll always have the ability to make something out of nothing, and that's certainly valued in the NFL. J.J. McCarthy doesn't have that. He's got the ability to maybe lead a group because he's a tough, gritty guy, but at the end of the day, no one gives a damn how tough you are and how gritty you are if you're not any freaking good. And J.J.'s not that guy. We've seen Justin Jefferson get frustrated with his lack of talent several times through social media and on the bench. Like, Kyler's the guy, and his career needs it too.
17: Do you agree with me that the Vikings can make a run, at least towards the NFC North, if Kyler Murray's your guy?
16: No, like, strong no. I think the other teams, I think the Packers and the Bears are too good. Even if the Bears regress, the Packers are going to be there, the Bears are going to be there, the Lions are going to be better. It's a tough division for a team that really needs to figure out the most important position in all of sports.
17: You're right. The Bears are going to be good. Packers are going to be good. Lions are going to bounce back. I agree with you right there, Will. He's Will Kunkel. I'm Donald Ware. Coming up, the Dodgers get swept, but they've got a bright new star coming to town. This is Game Night on ESPN Radio and the ESPN app.
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0: Center.
1: I'm Ed Bankin. The trades continue, even though the deadline is not till tomorrow. Some more moves were made tonight in baseball. As first reported by The Athletic and confirmed by ESPN, the Cubs are acquiring right-hander Kevin Gausman from the Blue Jays for a pair of minor league infielders. While the Braves have made it official, acquiring veteran pitcher Tyler Mahle from the Giants. The Yankees earlier acquired infielder Luis Garcia Jr. for the Nationals in exchange for four right-handed pitching prospects. And Freddy Peralta is now on his way to Tampa. The Mets traded Peralta to the Rays in exchange for three minor leaguers. Meanwhile, Tarek Skubal is now a Dodger.
2: We would be celebrating America 250 if it wasn't for a strong foundation set by the framers.
1: So this weekend, the Dodgers are probably eager to get out of the rotation. They lose to the Red Sox 8-4 as they get swept in the weekend series. Meanwhile, Skubal's old team didn't miss him, at least for one day.
0: The pitch. Swung on, hammered to left. This ball's going to touch down, one hop the wall. Torres is in. Here comes Dingler. McGonigal goes to third, heading towards second and sliding in safely is Eduardo Valencia.
1: A call from 97 won the ticket as the Tigers crushed the A's 11-0. Also, the Astros beat the Rangers 7-3. Houston now 2.5 up on Texas in the American League West. In football news, Jadeveon Clowney is going back to Houston. He confirmed to the Houston Chronicle he's agreed to a contract with the Texans. WNBA tonight, the Valkyries defeat the Tempo 96-79. Wings over the Sun 83-73. Earlier, the Lynx go to 25 and

0: August 2nd, 2026. And this is Game Night.
1: The pitch. Pies swing and a miss. Struck him out, 97. And the Red Sox have swept the Dodgers. And Boston continues their winning ways.
2: I'll tell you, the Red Sox are just, you know, they're just at another level right now. And there's no question that they have found something.
3: Audio courtesy of ESPN Radio. You heard it right here. Red Sox defeated the Dodgers 8-4. And as a matter of fact, the Red Sox are in their last 26 games are 23-3. 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Donald Ware with you, and it's always good to have on the line Doug Glanville, ESPN MLB analyst, joining us right now. Doug, as always, we appreciate the time. Your thoughts, I mentioned the record for the Red Sox. The Red Sox, again, get it done 8-4 over the Dodgers in L.A.
4: Yeah. Yeah, well, welcome to Will, first of all. Congratulations.
5: Thank you, brother.
4: Yeah, it's incredible what the Red Sox have been doing. And I caught the front end of this streak when they swept the Yankees at Fenway. And they won in, you know, the celebration after the walk-off was almost like, it was like playoff level. And you're sitting there going, this team is out of it. But they actually put it together offensively to complement what was already a very good team at stopping runs. They had good pitching. They had good defense, even after they lost Garrett Crochet, which was like the first day that Chad Tracy took the helm. And since then, you know, they've gotten, you know, Wilson Contreras going. They got Durbin going. Rafael has been excellent. And the offense has, you know, found ways to score without necessarily relying on the home run. And now they're just beating juggernauts. They swept the Dodgers. They beat up on the Rays. They've just beat good teams. And that just adds to the confidence in that this is real and not something that's just going to disappear.
6: So is Tarik Skubal now in town in Los Angeles, and they have the most formidable pitching rotation maybe we've ever seen. What were your thoughts, one, as an analyst when you saw that, but then also as a baseball fan, what were your thoughts with that trade?
4: Well, as an analyst, I said for a long time that we can't be surprised if the Dodgers get Tarik Skubal. I mean, it's just the math of it, right? They have the resources. They have an incredible farm system. They have the leverage, and they're not pressed. This was sort of the one guy they would get. Otherwise, they didn't really feel like they needed to do a lot. So it seemed like they would be, you know, all in by Dodger standards, and then it was up to other teams to match that or beat it. So that sort of, you know, checked. It was more of the fan in me is sort of like, yeah, well, the Brewers or the Braves or these other teams that are really good, what would they do at a Tarik Skubal? They'd do a lot. You know, they'd get a bona fide ace, and they'd be able to put up, you know, whether it's Mizorowski and Skubal or Chris Sale and Skubal or whatever combo, a 1-2 punch to go up against the Dodgers. And all of a sudden now, you know, you have a chance to knock them out much more likely. So, you know, so a lot of markets I'm sure are out there like, well, you know, what do we need to do? I think the good news is there's a lot of really good pitchers still out there in the next 24 hours or less. And there's no question that they can, you know, they can get some really good pitchers out there that can make a difference.
3: You know the voice. That's Doug Glanville, ESPN MLB analyst, as he joins us here on Game Night on ESPN Radio with Will Kunkel and Donald Ware. And Doug, your thoughts, Luis Garcia, he, of course, junior, comes over from the Nationals to the Yankees. Guy hit 23 home runs, batting .283. The Nationals, at least at one time, probably a little bit ahead of where they were supposed to be, although they've kind of dropped back a little bit. But your thoughts on this move by the Yankees to acquire Garcia?
4: I mean, I love that move. I got to see the Nationals not long ago, and they have an incredible offense, and they're breaking it up. But when Meade went to Boston, Garcia, these guys were absolutely raking everybody in that lineup. They can run. So they can afford to, you know, get some more pitching. So Garcia gives them a chance to acquire some young talent. Garcia was also just mashing right now. I mean, you know, I think at a game the other day, it was like home run, triple, double. This guy can flat out hit.

0: And my only concern is, will they use him enough? Because this guy, you have Bryce, you have Goldschmidt, that's already a very successful platoon. So you got to rotate a DH spot. Then what happens, Judge comes back and Stanton and all that. But Garcia is a guy who needs to be in the lineup. Because even when he wasn't even playing every single day, he was an RBI machine. And this guy puts up some serious power numbers.
1: Doug, we talk about this a lot right now as the labor discussions. What worries you most when it goes into the offseason, these discussions start? What bothers you the most in where we are right now?
0: I mean, it's probably the same thing that bothered me when I was a player and a union rep myself and, was on the executive subcommittee. It's like the miscommunication and sometimes maybe intentional. But I think that's the thing that bothers me the most, that you can't get at what the real issues are sometimes because it becomes a, talking point war or bullet point war or whatever it is. And there's a lot of room to have, real substantive conversations around the issues and still successfully preserve the game and still find ways that, both sides are getting something to move forward and that they can take back to their constituents and feel good about. I always feel that there is ground in there and, but you just have a very sordid history that's, recent times have been labor peace, so to speak. But I came from an era where everything was accomplished by strikes and lockouts. So you don't really want to go back to that if you can avoid it. And so there's no question that that's definitely something that could be in play. And, so that's the tough thing to kind of know that, what gets out there is not going to always reflect what's happening, but it's consequential nonetheless.
2: 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Doug, you look at the Brewers' best record in the league, got swept last year by the Dodgers. Is there a move that the Brewers, now that the Dodgers have made their big move, is there a move that, or what move do you maybe foresee the Brewers making?
0: Well, if they were in on the Skubal sweepstakes, then, they have to pivot, first of all, from that. And I still believe they need, more starting. I mean, you have Mizorowski, of course, who's one of the best. But is he going to go nine? You still need a good bullpen. Harrison, I guess when he's right and healthy. They have some arms, but they could use a couple more starters, maybe one like Jose Soriano from the Angels or, a guy like from Washington. Foster Griffin, really good left-hander that's had a phenomenal season. There's arms out there. They could use some, and maybe they've always found ways to win without it, but they've always flirted with being 30th in home run rate. So could they could use maybe a bat that just leaves the yard more consistently. That certainly would help, but they do everything else really well. The pitch, they got the bullpen. They have, they defend. They can run. They play pressure baseball. They just need sort of the quick strike, the arm that shuts down to go with Miz, and the bat that turns thing around in one swing.
1: Kind of the same question for the Houston Astros, because there's a phrase that says the Astros are inevitable, and here they are again in first place, albeit a bad AL West. What do you think they need to do or they should do? Because if the Red Sox aren't the hottest team, then it's certainly the Astros who have won 11 of 12.
0: Yeah, I mean, guys they've had some success in the back end of the bullpen, and, they've had a lot of issues like other teams with health. And, I would say, like you said, a lot of teams like the Astros would be happy to get some more arms. They're always looking at who's going to come back and be healthy and help, but more importantly, can you get someone that could just stabilize that? And that's, sort of the same story in Houston. And they're in a division that is winnable, right? Everybody's kind of, fighting mediocrity. And so, yeah, you might not be able to leapfrog, four teams in the wild card, but you might be able to leapfrog teams in your own division that you're going to play a lot come September. But the Astros have, when you have Alvarez and guys like that in the lineup, it's hard not to go for it when you're so close because, he goes on these historic runs like he's on now, and all of a sudden, you're putting up 5-6 runs a game.
2: 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As always, Doug, we appreciate it.
0: All right. Thanks for your time. Appreciate it.
2: Yeah, I hear you, Will. Now, I you know, you're right. The Red Sox are red hot. But to your point about the Astros, have won, would you say, 11 of the last 12 games?
1: Yep. They've won 9 of 10, 11 of 12. They've won 9 in a row, rather. I mean, they're playing some unbelievable baseball from where they were. Again, we talked about this at the top of the show here on game night, is how bad the Red Sox and Astros were to start the season, and both have found their way. So I'm excited to see what the Astros do, but I've had this talk a lot here in town on ESPN Radio 97.5 in Houston, is like, what are they actually trying to do and accomplish relative to how good they are? Because they can win the division, but they're still two games or three games over 500. They're not actually a very good baseball team, so you want to be careful in tweaking your roster and bringing guys in, and at the same time selling your future, when in reality you're actually not that good right now.
2: Yeah, to your point, that win streak has propelled, you mentioned, three games over 500, 58-55. The Astros on top of the American League West. He's Will Kunkel. I'm Donald Ware. It's game night on ESPN Radio. Coming up next, we're going to talk more about Skubal to the Dodgers. And what does this mean for the CBA negotiations? This is game night on ESPN Radio and the ESPN app.
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8: 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Donald Ware with you. And again, the big trade, Tarik Skubal to the Dodgers in return for three prospects from the Detroit Tigers. Jeff Passan, ESPN senior MLB insider on the 11 p.m. Sports Center, talked about Skubal going to the Dodgers and what it means for the CBA negotiations.
7: As far as everything else goes in baseball, the collective bargaining agreement expires on December 1st. And there's already been plenty of rhetoric about what the Dodgers have done in building this dynastic roster that it has. This is only going to exacerbate that, and all eyes will be on the Dodgers this October.
9: Can we put on our tinfoil hats here, Donald? Are you good with that? Can we get a little conspiracy theoristic here? Maybe, like, the fact that the Dodgers are doing this, and it seemed like that the Skubal deal could have been matched somewhere, some way, somehow. It was good prospects, but it wasn't some crazy deal. That maybe the owners are allowing this to happen in order to say, hey, this is crazy, this is out of control, we need a salary cap. That's my tinfoil theory right now, because it's so bad for baseball. I keep saying this, that just having one team with so many stars in one city is bad for TV ratings, is bad for the fan, it's bad for the game, it's bad for competition. So that's my conspiracy theory. I'm curious what you think. Is that, it's probably insane, but, you know, I've heard crazier.
8: No, I don't disagree with that. I mean, again, what the Dodgers have done the last couple of years in terms of being able to get these players, and I talked about the numbers. I mean, look, if you're making just off the TV revenue in excess of $330 million, your payroll is $415 million. You haven't done anything other than the TV deal, then you're going to be able to pay those contracts. And it's all about the money. Look, let's look at the Yankees. The Yankees' TV revenue is somewhere between $140 and $170 million, but we know that the Yankees have pulled back in terms of spending money, unlike the way it used to, particularly, rest in peace to George Steinbrenner, maybe part of the reason why the Yankees have not won a World Series since 2009. Money talks. Now, every now and again, you're going to have teams that are going to get it done regardless of how much money they're making. The Brewers. Look at the Brewers. I was reading where the Brewers' TV revenue, and again, it's not all about the TV revenue, but a lot of it has to do with the revenue. Their TV revenue is like $33 million a year. The Brewers have the best record in Major League Baseball. So money talks. Yeah, I'm not a big fan of going and spending all of this money. But look, I got to tell you, I'm an Orioles fan. I like the Dodgers. Like, I like the Dodgers despite all of what they're doing. I know the average fan doesn't, but I happen to like the Dodgers. But yeah, I don't think it's necessarily great for baseball in terms of that model. But I just happen to like the Dodgers anyway.
9: My issue isn't with the Dodgers. My issue is with the system. The system is flawed. The system doesn't allow every team to even pretend to be relevant. It's almost like college football in the sense you open up the season and 15 teams are relevant for chasing the national championship. The other 100-plus schools never have a chance. The bottom tier of the

0: of Major League Baseball doesn't even have a chance to get to the playoffs, let alone win a World Series. And I understand some of that's on the owners. They don't want to spend. I get all that. But the system shouldn't allow for such a disparity. And when it comes to, like, sports are now entertainment first and foremost more than ever. It used to be about the game. It used to be about the tradition. It used to be about the numbers. All that is now out the window in this era of sports watching. It's about entertainment. And when you look at the NFL, every single team has at least one superstar, if not four, five, or six. When you turn on two of the worst teams in the NFL, whether it be the Raiders, hey, you know what? I want to watch Fernando Mendoza. I want to watch Genty. I want to watch Brock Bowers. There's guys that I want to watch on every single team, no matter how bad they are. That's not the case in Major League Baseball. There's 10 to 15, 20 teams where you couldn't name a guy on the roster, let alone a star, where the casual fan is going to tune in to watch a game. That's what baseball has to fix. Baseball has to have a spreading out of the stars, not the consolidation of stars. It is bad for the game because of that.
1: You know, a little bit earlier, Will, I talked about the money aspect of Major League Baseball, the money that the Dodgers are making, from a TV perspective, maybe the lack thereof, the money that the Milwaukee Brewers are making. And Mark Zeno, ESPN radio host on Sunday morning, says there's no poor team in Major League Baseball.
2: It's not that these other teams don't have the money. They just don't spend, the money. There is no professional sports franchise in America in the top three major sports that can cry poverty about anything. That's just not there's no such thing as a poor franchise in any of those sports. Right. They could all sell right now for over $1 billion each. So you can't sit here and argue to me that even the Miami Marlins, who have the lowest payroll in baseball, wouldn't on the low side sell for $750 million. Like, so don't tell me the valuation of your company is so poor. I mean, you're spending $69 million in payroll, but yet somehow it's worth 10 times that amount in franchise value. So this isn't a structure of Major League Baseball rules that prevent them from doing this. This is a choice by these particular owners to not spend money and conduct their business a certain way.
0: That's true in part. Obviously, there are owners in the game that are just horrendous, and those bottom feeders are going to always be bottom feeders. The Cleveland Guardians have always been cheap. The Miami Marlins have always built it, rebuilt it, tore it down, always been cheap. The Pirates, the White Sox, majority. Athletics are a damn disaster. But the problem are the teams, in my mind, Donald, are the teams like the Cubs, the Astros, Padres, Tigers, Giants, the guys that are in the middle that are really trying to spend and spend a lot of money. But they can't afford to be wrong. They can't afford to have three or four albatross contracts on their books and then have two guys that aren't performing out of them. That's what the Dodgers can do. That's what the Mets, shoot, they got everybody on their contract, on their books not performing, and they have the highest payroll in baseball. The Dodgers, they can get over the fact that they screw up a Kyle Tucker dealing. It's the guys that are in the middle that are really trying that can't win because of the system right now. That's what I dislike the most.
1: I mean, and Zeno talked about low payrolls in 2017. You know this, the Astros, $138 million on opening day, ended up winning the World Series.
0: It happens. Like, it's not out of the world. So that's always an argument for the ones that say that you don't need a salary cap. But the idea isn't to, like, create outliers. The idea is to have parity throughout the league so that all 30 teams are relevant, or at least 28 of them or so, going into the season, and we can see star power on television no matter who is playing.
1: He's Will Kunkel. I'm Donald Ware. Coming up next, we discuss the other team in the Lone Star State. 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
9: I'm Ed Bankin. There have been more trades in baseball with the deadline set for tomorrow. As first reported by The Athletic and confirmed by ESPN this evening, the Cubs are acquiring right-hander Kevin Gausman for the Blue Jays for a pair of minor league infielders. The Braves have picked up veteran pitcher Tyler Malley from the Giants. Also earlier, the Yankees acquired infielder Luis Garcia Jr. from the Nationals in exchange for four right-handed pitching prospects. The Rays also bolstered their starting pitching. They sent three minor leaguers to the Mets for Freddy Peralta. Meanwhile, baseball is still abuzz over the Tarek Skubal trade to the Dodgers. He will make his first start for L.A. on Tuesday against the Cubs at Wrigley Field. As for his new team, they were swept by the Red Sox this evening.
10: Going the other way, and it's through into left for a hit. Yoshida rounding third. Rafaela racing home. Stopping at second is Abreu. And a two-out RBI single. Punched the other way by Yoshida. 1-0 Red Sox in the first.
9: That call from ESPN Radio as Boston goes on to win it 8-4. That is the sixth series sweep for the Red Sox since June 25th. Now, the Padres won't be catching the Dodgers in the NL West, but they're now one game out of wild card spot. They defeated the Giants 5-4. In football news, Jadeveon Clowney is going back to the Texans. The pass rusher has agreed to a contract with Houston and confirmed the deal to the Houston Chronicle. Tonight in the WNBA, the Valkyries beat the Tempo 96-79, also the Wings over the Sun 83-63. Earlier, the Lynx beat the Fever to go to 25-6 of the season, 108-100, and the Sparks down the Fire 106-101.
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14: 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We're presented by Progressive Insurance with Will Kunkel. Donald Ware with you, and Will's going to love this because we already talked about the Dallas Cowboys a little bit earlier. That means we got to stay in the state of Texas and talk about, of course, the Houston Texans. DJ Bienemé, ESPN Houston Texans reporter, joins us right now. And DJ, appreciate the time. I want to start with C.J. Stroud. A lot of talk with respect to C.J. Stroud and maybe his, you know, he's been maybe regressing the last 3 years, although he had his highest completion percentage of 64.5% on last year. But we know he didn't do well, particularly in that game against the Patriots the last time we saw him in the playoffs. I mean, what have you seen from C.J. Stroud?
15: What I've seen from him throughout his career is a guy that's very accurate, a guy that at times has had to carry more of the offense because the pieces around him haven't been good enough at times, but also still a young quarterback that at times makes some mistakes. And obviously in that playoff game, he folded under pressure, obviously had a bunch of bonehead interceptions. So I think I still believe in CJ as a franchise quarterback. I think the Texans believe they can. He is a franchise quarterback. I think the only reason why they don't haven't had an extension or deal done is obviously numbers, right? Like if CJ was willing to, you know, sign for like $30 million a year, of course he'd be on an extension. I mean, the Texans would love to do that, but that's just not the scenario that is in front of us. So again, I think he's a franchise caliber quarterback, but you know, this is geared up to be a proven year, and we'll see if he's able to answer the bell.
16: DJ, my boy, so do you think they get a deal done before camp breaks? And I'm sure you saw the video I put out on social media. I think it happens because the two sides are talking. And if you're talking, you're obviously trying to accomplish something. Do you think it happens, or do you think that this is going to just end up being a proven year for CJ?
15: Yeah, I think it's end up being a proven year. Because I don't necessarily get the sense that there's, like, major urgency. I think it's more like, I think both sides are very comfortable with playing this season out, and rightfully so, right? Like, you know, CJ and his camp, they can wait and try to get more next year. And the Texans can use it as an opportunity to get more information on if CJ is truly, in their viewpoint, a franchise-caliber guy that can help them get to the Super Bowl. And I think everything's in front of them. I think it's set up perfectly on both sides. Right, because again, like CJ's agent didn't want to get him. Theoretically, let's say he doesn't play up to what he believes, what they believe. Well, I guess Houston thinks he should play to get the type of contract he wants. But let's say he still plays well. You know, David is a magician, so he'll be able to finagle some things and potentially get him the money that he wants, or you know, be able to force a trade or things of that nature. So, I mean, I think overall, I don't think something will get done. But I don't necessarily think that's a bad thing. I think it actually probably behooves both sides to kind of wait it out to then give the Texans more time to see, is he worth that $60 million per year? And then it also gives CJ more time to make that very clear that he's worth that and be able to wrap up that guaranteed money. It's really about the guaranteed money at the end of the day. It's not necessarily about the APY. APY is foolish money. It's more about the APY. I mean, it's more about the guaranteed money.
14: 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Donald Ware with you. DJ, if C.J. Stroud plays better, the defense is elite. Is this a Super Bowl type of team? Again, if C.J. Stroud plays better?
15: Yeah, I think so. I mean, yeah, I think so. It's crazy that we're in this point, you know, because I remember 2024, people thought like that was a Super Bowl caliber team, but I always felt like that team was, you know, more hype than substance. I think it was building, but it wasn't necessarily there. This feels like a Super Bowl caliber team. So I think if CJ even just average, I think they'll get to the Super Bowl. That's how good this roster actually is, you know. Like, it's Jadeveon

0: Caleb Clowney is your backup defensive end behind Will Anderson and Danielle Hunter. I mean, like, that's obviously speaking to how deep the roster is. You got Derek Skinner, you got Kamari Lassiter, you got Cam Bullitt, you got Reed Rankership, you have Jalen Petrie, you have Aziz. Offense, you have Nico, you got David Montgomery. Like, this video goes on and on. We come down to if the offensive line is good enough and if they can give CJ time to deliver, pass it that he has to deliver.
1: Well, that's where my biggest concern lies, because I don't have any concerns defensively. I just pray that they stay healthy for their sake, because they were relatively very healthy last year, and 2 years in a row is tough to do. What's your biggest concern with this team? The CJ Stroud aside, what's the biggest concern with the team in order to get back to the Super Bowl for you?
0: I would say the biggest concern is the offensive line going to be good enough against good defenses? I think that, you know, we focus so much, obviously, on the quarterback, but it really just comes down to, like, how good is the offensive line going to become? Are they going to be good enough to get us, well, not us, to show us that they can be able to play with the big boys, right? Because we've seen it for the last 3 years, get to that division round. One of the biggest Achilles heel is the fact that offensively in the trenches, they're just not good enough. Like, they can't move guys off of the ball. Like, it looks like a train wreck a lot of times. So that's, to me, the biggest question. If they can, as an offensive line, be able to create running lanes, move guys off the ball, hold up in pass protection, then I truly believe that that's the team that probably, I hate to say it, probably will win the Super Bowl. I don't like to make grand predictions, but if they can do that, they probably would win the Super Bowl.
2: 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DJ, that AFC South Jaguars won it last year. You got to figure that the Colts showed glimpses. Daniel Jones is healthy. Can they get back to where they were? Perhaps the Titans are going to be better as well. How do you see this AFC South shaking out?
0: I think their biggest challenger will probably be either the Jags or the Titans. The Texans kind of handled the Colts. I think they beat them the last five times in a row. They handled the Colts for the most part. The Jaguars, it's always a game. It doesn't matter who's the head coach, who's the quarterback. It really doesn't matter. So I think that's obviously going to be a tough match, and I think the Jaguars have a good roster. But I should think the Titans, if Cam Ward and all the pieces that they brought in to help him, along with Salo, who runs basically the same type of defense that D'Amico runs, D'Amico just has better athletes and better players. I think if that comes together, the Titans, with a fourth-place schedule, could be able to push for you know, just make things a little more interesting. I still think the Texans are going to win 13 to 15 games this year. I do believe that based on their schedule, especially if they start out high. If they're able to start off 4-3, 4-1, 5-0, I think they'll be able to run over the division fairly easily.
1: I'm going to kind of loop back a conversation Donald and I were having earlier in the show about Baker Mayfield. The fact that he hasn't gotten his money, he's on a prove a year now, and he wants a little bit more than 50 mil. Who would you rather have as your quarterback, C.J. Stroud or Baker Mayfield?
0: C.J., mainly because I've seen him do more with less. I feel like Baker is a lot more happenstance, but, you know, it's really based on what's around him. I think a lot of it's really based on what he has around him. At times, not saying he can't play, right? I'm not making that distinction. But I do feel like if things are kind of getting a little muddy around him, it can fall off a cliff pretty quickly. Like, I can't see a scenario where, like, the Texans would start 8-1 or 7-1, similar to how the Bucs did last year, and they missed the playoffs. I think CJ is good enough to the point where he can kind of lead to some wins, which we've seen countless times throughout, you know, the early stages of his career. Now, obviously, not as much this past season. But even in 2024 season, we saw him be able to do that, you know, world into some wins. So, yeah, I would rather CJ, because also, too, with CJ, there's still, like, that unknown upside aspect. I feel like with Baker, we kind of know what he is, right? He's kind of like the 14th through, like, at times, 8th best quarterback in the league. And also, too, like, it's very clear if Baker Mayfield is your quarterback, you most likely will not win when it matters, right? So that's just kind of how I view that. That's how I kind of view that. I'd rather have CJ because of and he's better off script. I think he's a better I think he's a little better off script in terms of his mobility and things of that nature. I think Baker has a stronger arm, but I think CJ has more arm talent, if that makes sense.
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4: You know what we don't talk about a lot? The defending Super Bowl champion Seattle Seahawks. Because they're really good.
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There are 10 new head coaches in the National Football League. 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

0: Channel 80. We're presented by Progressive Insurance with Will Kunkel. Donald Ware with you. 10, okay, Will, 10 head coaches in the, I mean, it is absolutely crazy. And I mentioned the years that this has happened. You know, I want to kind of get your thoughts in terms of who you think, which coach you think will have the most impact.
1: Let's first, I guess, go through all of them. I'm kind of fascinated, I guess, just right off the bat with Kevin Stefanski, because he did it before with the Cleveland Browns. And if you can do anything successfully with the Cleveland Browns, I feel like you deserve the benefit of the doubt. So I think him, although he has arguably the worst quarterback room we've seen in the NFL in the last 10 years, I want to see if he is able to scheme that offense to any sort of success.
0: Yeah, so you're right. So let's look at the new head coaches. Kevin Stefanski in Atlanta, John Harbaugh with the Giants, Jesse Minter with the Ravens, Jeff Hafley with the Dolphins, Mike LaFleur with the Cardinals. You got Joe Brady with the Bills, Todd Monken with the Browns, Clint Kubiak with the Raiders, Mike McCarthy with the Steelers, and then Robert Saleh with the Titans. You know, wow, Will, we've got this chemistry. You and I see this the same. I mean, you know, I think, Will, when you think sort of about the, to me, there's an obvious choice, and that choice is, to me, obviously, is John Harbaugh and the Giants, because John Harbaugh has won a Super Bowl. He's coming to a team that has a good quarterback, and Jackson Dart has a pretty good defense. But I see it just like you. Kevin Stefanski, two-time NFL Coach of the Year. Now, the thing about it, as we talked about earlier with the Falcons, the issue is going to be the quarterback play. And can, if whichever quarterback, whether it's Penix, whether it's Tua, if either of those quarterbacks can be healthy, then you have something, because you've got Bijan Robinson. Like, you've got maybe the best running back, top two, top three, whatever, four, maybe running backs in the National Football League. You've got a Drake London. You've got a solid defense. You're in the NFC South, where, look, I'm going to give credit to the Panthers, an 8-9 record last year, still won the division. The Saints, I think, are going to be better. The Tampa Bay Buccaneers may be right there as well. So you're talking about a division that's going to be, from a competitive standpoint, not necessarily that anybody's going to win like 12 games, but man, that's a tough division. And, you know, Atlanta really could make some noise if they can get the quarterback situation healthy, if either of those quarterbacks can stay healthy.
1: You know, we didn't mention the Bills, and they're probably, them and the Ravens are the two best teams on this list. So what does Jesse Minter do? I think the Ravens are by far a better roster than the Giants, which is why John Harbaugh is intriguing because of his resume, but that roster is not very good. I'm very skeptical of Jackson Dart, the way he plays. Can he stay healthy? Can he ever play within the system? He kind of plays a lot of backyard football, which makes me nervous, especially under John Harbaugh. But Joe Brady has big shoes to fill. No one else. John Harbaugh fell off a little bit in the back end of his career in Baltimore. John McDermott finished second last year, and he won the AFC East five of his last 6 years, and they're a Super Bowl contending team. They did not get rid of McDermott because they weren't good. They got rid of McDermott because they weren't winning at all. That's a tough act to follow. So fascinated to see how Joe Brady does, especially having known him coming in the league from LSU. He was the offensive coordinator immediately, his first taste of the NFL. He was the OC calling plays for the Panthers. It obviously did not go very well. Saying he gets fired and cuts his teeth as a QB coach and an offensive assistant in Buffalo. So I think like that's a super curious spot and a tough act to follow.
0: We want to get your thoughts. Who do you think is the coach that's going to have the biggest impact on their team? We're talking about new coaches. There are 10 of them. 888-SAY-ESPN, 888-729-3776. And again, you know, Will and I have been talking. We look at Kevin Stefanski in Atlanta. He's a two-time Coach of the Year. And so, you know, he could be a guy. I mean, you could look at any of these guys, but Elena Getzenberg, ESPN.

0: ESPN NFL Nation Bills reporter, says the Bills are hoping Joe Brady gets them over the hump.
1: The hope is that by making these changes and doing this, that they can take that next step. There's little things that you've seen Joe Brady do. The offense and defense have switched uniform colors they wear at practice. They're practicing an hour and a half about earlier in the day than they were under Sean McDermott. There's little things. And then there's a lot of guys saying, you know, it just feels a little different with Joe Brady. He's got this energy that the players really like and have resonated with. So it's all over the place with the changes, and whether or not it's going to be the thing that results in them taking that next step, that is the big question. But the changes are being put in place, and it certainly feels a little bit, you can tell that this is Joe Brady's team now.
2: Well, we can't go any further without mentioning the addition of DJ Moore, because that's the biggest addition to the offensive side of the ball and the best receiver Josh Allen has had since Stephon Diggs left. So getting that playmaker is huge. And we look at all the other coaches that have come in. Like, I don't expect any of the other teams to even be relevant. So if anybody can make the Cardinals or the Browns, Raiders, Dolphins, or Titans good, then those coaches are going to certainly get a lot of shine. Curious on Mike McCarthy. I don't know where you stand on that, because I think Aaron Rodgers has seen his best of ball certainly behind him, and he was not very good last year really at all, especially against the Texans in the playoffs. Can Mike McCarthy reinvigorate that offense and make them a little bit better? Will be interesting after Mike Tomlin really made the defense good, but very stagnant offensively for years.
0: We want to get your thoughts. Of the 10 new head coaches to teams in the National Football League, which coach do you think will have the most impact? 888-SAY-ESPN, 888-729-3776. Give us a call. We want to get your thoughts. You know, back to Joe Brady, you know, this is obviously a promotion within. He was the offensive coordinator. You mentioned DJ Moore. You know, Will, the Bills were my team to represent the AFC in the Super Bowl last year. Obviously, that did not come to fruition. This year, I actually like the Ravens, but that addition of DJ Moore is big, because now when you, of course, when you look at Josh Allen, he's got a guy that has been a number one in the National Football League to kind of throw it to. So I really like that addition, but I like, the Ravens to win it. But, yeah, Joe, and we'll see. It's a promotion from within. It was a surprise dismissal of the previous coach, but you know, we'll ultimately see what happens with the Bills. But I think if you promote from within, Joe Brady knows the organization, knows the players. I think he's gonna get the best out of Josh, and now you bring DJ Moore into the fold.
2: Yeah, I think the best part of that move, whether you like the move of Joe Brady or not, the best part about it is that there's continuity within the offensive side of the ball. And when you have Josh Allen, you want to keep him, one, happy, but also we don't need to reintroduce and reinvent the wheel with Josh Allen. He's having elite success. He's arguably the best quarterback in the NFL right now. So keep that side of the ball secure. And then you got to just get that defense where it needs to be. And you just got to make that one little play here and there. I mean, we saw it with your Ravens, that, as you mentioned a couple of years ago. Lamar Jackson is out of this hot seat, silly, can't perform conversation if Mark Edwards catches the ball. You know, it takes the 20 other guys around you to play pretty darn good for you to go that far.
0: No doubt about it. He's Will Kunkel. I'm Donald Ware. It's game night on ESPN Radio. Coming up next, we continue our NFL Nation takeover and head to Washington. 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
3: Hey, this is Rich Eisen. Coming up on Monday, Thursday Night Football's Andrew Whitworth joins us to talk some ball. The latest Major League Baseball trade buzz on deadline day, a SummerSlam recap, overreaction Monday, and the actor LaMonica Garrett joins us in studio to talk Lioness. 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
8: I'm Ed Bank, and it is now officially Monday on the East Coast, which means it is trade deadline day, at least for one portion of the country. That didn't stop teams from making deals throughout Sunday. As first reported by The Athletic and confirmed by ESPN, the Cubs are acquiring right-hander Kevin Gausman for the Blue Jays for a pair of minor league infielders. The Braves acquired veteran pitcher Tyler Mahle from the Giants. Earlier, the Yankees were able to pick up infielder Luis Garcia Jr. for the Nationals. They give back 4 right-handed pitching prospects. Freddy Peralta is going to Tampa. The Mets traded their starting pitcher to the Rays in exchange for 3 minor leaguers. Meanwhile, Tarek Skubal now knows when he will get his first start for the Dodgers. It will be on Tuesday against the Cubs. His new team had a rough weekend against the Red Sox. They were swept as Boston finished up the sweep, winning 8-4 this evening. The Red Sox have now picked up 6 series sweeps since June 25th. Also, Skubal's former team, the Tigers, picked up an 11-0 victory over the A's, and the Astros beat the Rangers 7-3. Houston now 2.5 up on Texas in the American League West. To the WNBA, where the Valkyries picked up yet another victory in what has been an impressive season.
9: Golden State up at 25, Toronto with 8. Look out, Salon on the sidestep, and that is good. Salon, just like she did back in Toronto, red hot. It's a 15-3 run, and Draymond is loving it.
8: That call from TSN as the Valkyries defeat the Tempo 96-79. Golden State is 19-9 on the season. The Wings beat the Sun 83-63.
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0: On the line, we're joined by John Kine, ESPN Washington Commanders reporter. And we appreciate the time, John. I want to start here. You look at both sides of the ball for the Commanders, new coordinators, but we'll start on the offensive side of the ball. David Blau is the new offensive coordinator, replaces Cliff Kingsbury. Jaden Daniels comes into the season healthy. How much different will the offense be under David Blau?
1: Oh, I think it'll be very different. Cliff Kingsbury ran an offense that, you know, was fun. You know, first year with Jaden Daniels worked very well, but it's not a traditional type offense. You know, it's kind of an air raid type offense, a lot more no huddle, a lot more shotgun. So what you're going to see this year is a little bit more traditional. It's more like of the, you know, the Shanahan tree, the Ben Johnson type offense, right? And so it's a lot more under center for Jaden Daniels. More play action off of that, which in way less no huddle, a lot more motion in the offense. So, like, it will be very different in that regard. Now, how much more effective it'll be, I think that remains to be seen, but it's definitely going to look different.
2: Well, I think that kind of brings us to the question of who's going to be wide receiver two behind Scary Terry, because in those offenses, you really like to spread the ball around. It doesn't really matter trying to get it to your star player as much as it is trying to get guys just open simply just through the schematic ways that you draw up the offense. So who's going behind Scary Terry? I mean, I'm here in Houston. I know Luke McCaffrey is beloved here from Rice.
1: Right. I think it's by committee. At this point, it's by committee because they don't have that. They don't have, you know, T. Higgins opposite Terry McLaurin. You have a collection of guys that they feel can help them. Now, I would go back 2 years ago and say we had the exact same conversation going into that season. And you had Olamide Zaccheaus stepped up. He had 10 catches the year before. He had 45 that year. Yeah, they signed Noah Brown late in camp. It was productive for him until he got hurt. So, but it was definitely a by-committee situation. And I think we're going to see that again. Now, whether or not it works out, I don't know. They drafted Antonio Williams in third round. He's looked pretty good. It will be a definite question until it's not. So, you know, I think the other way, guys, is then you have an offense. You have, they signed Chig Okonkwo, a tight end, in the offseason. And in the play action game, they feel like he's going to be a bigger threat down the field, maybe more explosive. I think the tight ends will be involved as a group overall more than they were under Kingsbury. They had Zach Ertz, but the others did not have much production in the pass game. But the feeling is, early on, that they will definitely have a bigger role in the pass game. So will that soften the blow of not having a true number two? I don't know. I know that the fan base has, you know, some definite concern. I don't blame them. Like, until you see it, you don't know. And I think there's a lot of guys, again, you have parts. Can you manufacture? Do you have that other explosive guy that you need? And of course, Stephon Diggs is out there, and that would be the one name that if they went out and got somebody right now, he would be the guy. There's really no other receiver who's free that would tempt them, who would give them what they need. He's the guy. So if they went and did it, that would be it. But the other way, too, is you brought up schematics. That's the thing I'm curious to see, is how much does that scheme help free up, conceptually, how much does it help free up some of these guys to at least contribute more than maybe they have in the past? Because they're going to have to. Again, it's Terry McLaurin. They have better depth than they did last year, but they definitely have questions.
0: John Kine, ESPN Washington Commanders reporter, as he joins us here on Game Night on ESPN Radio with Will Kunkel and Donald Ware with you. And, John, what have you seen from Jaden Daniels so far? He's coming off the injury. What have you seen so far from him in camp relative to this new Blau offense?
1: Yeah, you know, the phrase I kept hearing from people close to him all offseason was locked in. He's really locked in. And so I think you see that in camp. I mean, he's looked pretty good. You know, you see the arm talent that he has. I know that it's going to be a little bit of a transition for him going under center more, but it's not like he hasn't done it. He did have a pass the other, I think it was yesterday maybe, or the day before, where little play action under center, turns, rhythm, plant, foot, you know, plant step, and then balls out. Good completion to Trey Burke. So, like, you see some of that comfort level in him. I think one thing you've heard from players is that, you know, he came into the league mature and he worked a certain way. and they kind of feel like the older he gets, the more

0: more he's even doing in that regard. And he's always been a guy that gets, you know, into the playbook, gets there early, first guy in, last guy out, does the virtual reality stuff, or the VR stuff, you know, and to get ready for games. So I think, like, that's always been a part of it, but they say that it's even more, like, it's hard to even quantify to what degree. But I think the other thing that really helps him is having Terry McLaurin in camp. Because last year at this time, he was not in camp, and the offense just never looked like it did the year before, in part because of Terry. But, you know, I think, like, Jaden looks good, you know, and I think this offense will fit him well. I don't worry about his transition to this at all based on what we've seen.
1: John, if anybody knows the answer to this, it's going to be you. It's a little bit of an inside football question, but I'm sure Commander fans are going to want to hear about this because Laremy Tunsil is not a run-blocking left tackle. He doesn't love to do it. He's not a great leader in the locker room. That's why they shipped him out of here in Houston. They wanted to revamp the culture in that offensive line room. How's he fit in since he's been there? I know the happiest I've ever seen him is whenever he signs that brand-new contract, which he did, I believe it was last year. How's he fit in from a culture standpoint with Quinn being, you know, that type of hard-nosed coach? How's that working for Tunsil?
0: Well, you know, it's funny because what you said is what I had heard after they signed him, like that he was really good pass protection, not, you know, that the leadership stuff and all that. And the funny thing is, like, in that room, that's what he was. Like, for some of those guys, like Josh Connolly, their right tackle, those two would talk all the time. And he kind of helped. Connolly went through a tough stretch early in the year with facing a number of elite pass rushers. And Tunsil was always the guy kind of keeping his head up, talking to him a lot. They'd work together before practice. He had Connolly go down to Auburn to train with him in the offseason, as well as Brandon Coleman. And then he was also very good with the left guard, Chris Paul. So it was, I think, whatever was going on in Houston, I don't know. But I know here that isn't what they've experienced, at least not last year. And the run blocking, I think, was better than what they anticipated. He's definitely a stronger pass blocker, so we'll see how that continues. But that, like I said, like what you said is what I had heard, but it's not what they experienced last year.
2: John, you look at the Commanders last in the National Football League in terms of total yards, 27th in terms of points allowed. Durante Jones is the new defensive coordinator. What's going to be different about the Commanders' defense in 2026?
0: Well, it better be a whole lot because you just read the numbers. And it's bad. And what you didn't also read is the turnovers that they caused. It was 10. Like the Jets, thank goodness for them that the Jets were there because they were the only team that had caused fewer turnovers. So I think what will be different, there's a couple things that are different because that was the side of the ball that underwent, as much as we're talking about the offense and all that the defense, I think, will undergo a bigger transformation because they went out, they signed Odafe Owe, they Caleb Von Chason, Leo Chenal, they draft Sonny Styles. All those guys can run. They're all athletic. So the feeling for them is that they got longer and more athletic and faster on defense. And now they just have to be better because it was bad last year. And I think if you're a Commanders fan, you've heard too many times in the past that the defense will be better because of this change, and it doesn't ever go the way they hope. But I do think, like, with Durante Jones, like, you know, he has a good reputation, so he's been with good coaches, good system. You have, it seems like, in the front seven, a stronger talent base. Now, again, just like an offense, you got to make it work. Like, they have Philly and Dallas and Seattle in the first 3 weeks. Like, you've got to come out at a pretty high level to win some of those games.
2: John Keim, ESPN Washington Commanders reporter, joining us here on Game Night. We appreciate it, John.
0: Thanks, guys.
2: 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We know about the trade to the Dodgers from the Tigers. Does that make the Dodgers a lock to three-peat? We'll discuss. 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

0: 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With Will Kunkle, Donald Ware with you. Dodgers making the big trade. Okay, they're able to, of course, acquire Tarek Skubal from the Tigers. And so the question now, of course, Will, becomes, we already know that the Dodgers are two-time World Series champions. So with this acquisition of Skubal, Will, does it make the Dodgers a lock to three-peat? And if not, who do you think can contend with the Dodgers?
1: There's no such thing as a lock in sports. If it was, I wouldn't be doing this. I'd be so rich because we'd all know the locks, and we would bet that every single time. Like, that's also one of the greatest things about baseball. It's a seven-game series. There's several ways to win a game. It's always extremely intense. But with that said, the Dodgers are far and away the favorite, the betting favorite to win the World Series. They're plus 145. To win, and the Yankees are number two at plus 550. The Brewers behind them at 900. I love the Rays. They're plus 1600. The reason I give you the odds is just to kind of give you a perspective on how big that gap is between the Dodgers and the Rays, who are the fifth best odds to win the World Series at 1600. I love the way the Rays play because they play that small ball type of offense where you force the defense to make plays. You put the ball in play, you steal bags, you don't strike out a bunch, you're not relying on the home run. It reminds me of the Kansas City Royals years ago when they won the World Series. Their motto was, that's what speed do, because they pressure you consistently. So, like, the Dodgers are far and away the favorite for an obvious reason, because if one starter falters, they have a guy right behind them at their second, third, fourth, fifth starter that's better than maybe than your number one, two, and three as well. So I got, that's a bummer, but it's going to be fun to watch just to see if somebody can knock them off.
0: Yeah, I mean, it's hard to go against Yamamoto. It's hard to go against Robleski. I mean, they've got, and now you add Skubal to the mix, but does it guarantee them a three-peat, or are they a lock, I should say, to three-paint? No, and let's even look at the Dodgers last year. Now, the Dodgers, the first couple of rounds, swept through, but now when you got to the World Series, remember we had that 18-inning game against the Blue Jays, which the Dodgers were fortunate enough to win that one. And then remember, the Dodgers were down 3-2 with the final two games back in Toronto, and where the Dodgers got it done. So, yes, the Dodgers are great. Again, two-time defending World Series champions. The team that I actually like, and I've been talking about for a couple of weeks, the Brewers. I like the Brewers. The Brewers are hitting very well. And then, of course, you have a good pitching staff. All right, that's the thing about it. Like, we talk about Skubal, and you're right. You're now adding him to an already good rotation. But remember, you're talking about one pitcher. It's every 4 or 5 days. So you could be, in essence, talking about one win every 4 or 5 games. But when you add an excellent pitcher to a staff, as the Dodgers have done, then it makes a difference. And that's what I'm talking about also with Milwaukee. Mizorowski is obviously the ace of that staff, but that's a good staff, good hitting. I got to tell you what, I really like the Brewers actually to be the team that wins this year's World Series.
1: Damn, that's where I want, like, you're going to get great value if you don't bet on the Dodgers. It's just, what is Skubal, if Skubal, he's not going to get smoked, so even if they lose that game, he goes 7 innings, then you got Yamamoto behind him, and then Snell behind him, and then Shohei Ohtani, Tyler Glasnow. It's a crazy 1-2-3-4-5 punch that you have if you go 7 games, and you usually don't use your fifth guy, but to think that that's the rotation, and in the playoffs, when you're playing every other day, the use of your bullpen is critical. So those guys aren't going to get shelled, you know, more than likely. They're not going to go 2 1/3, give up 6 runs, and all of a sudden you got to run through your bullpen. And they certainly aren't going to have two guys do that back-to-back day. So their bullpen is always going to really be fresh when it matters most. And that's the thing that really separates teams is your bullpen fresh, or you have to turn to guys late in games in the biggest moments and your guys are gassed or they're unavailable. Just to look at some of the odds, the Dodgers are plus 145 to win this World Series. The Rams, just to give you an idea, in the NFL are plus 550 as favorites. That's a league of parity. That's a league where everyone else is pretty much a long shot, only because it's extremely hard to win the last game of the season. For the World Series, everyone else is a long shot except for the Dodgers. It's like almost even money is crazy.
0: So Will and I don't think that the Dodgers are a lock to three-peat because of the addition of Skubal, but Jeff Passan, ESPN senior MLB insider on the 11 p.m. Sports Center, was asked the question, does adding Skubal guarantee the Dodgers a three-peat?
2: Baseball is a very funny sport, and sometimes the most talented team does not win. And I think that's what we're dealing with here with the Dodgers. It's going to be them against the field. And can anyone do what San Diego has done? Can anyone do what Arizona's done and oust the Dodgers from a postseason series? It's going to be tough for any team, because when you're facing Skubal and Yamamoto at the front of a rotation, and you've got another two-time Cy Young winner and Blake Snell backing him up, and beyond that, whether it's Wroblewski, Glasnow, whoever it may be, the Dodgers are going to have a starting pitching advantage in every series that they're in, even if they were to face Philadelphia, which has Zach Wheeler and Christopher Sanchez and Jesus Luzardo at the top of the rotation. And beyond that, they've still got Shohei Ohtani, who's the best player in the world, as well as Mookie Betts, Freddie Freeman, and all the other cast of characters who have contributed to the last two World Series.
1: Listen, Jeff says it the best when he says that baseball is a funny game. Remember in 2019 when the Nationals won the World Series and they went 93-69 that season. Teams, it's a lot like hockey, where the 8 seed can win the Stanley Cup. The 8 seed in baseball can win the World Series. It's not like basketball, where that 8 seed, you know, good luck. It doesn't really matter. Let's just get to the top couple seeds, and then we know how it's going to play out. And almost, and more so, also the kind of the same in football. We understand who the best teams are. Now, it's super exciting in championship weekend into the Super Bowl. Baseball, man, anybody can win any given night. A team can get hot. The Astros and the Red Sox have proven that, but let's make no mistake about it. The Dodgers are the clear favorites, and it's Dodgers versus everybody when it comes to the playoffs in October.
0: I like what you're saying, because unlike in terms of baseball, and you know the phrase, Will, that sometimes it's baseball. When something doesn't go right, excuse me, the phrase is it's baseball. And to your point, I mean, if you're talking about a best of three series and you've got dynamic, you know, you've got a pitcher that's hot coming in to the postseason, to your point, unlike the NFL, unlike the NBA, even the NHL, and unlike really most sports, I mean, if you've got the better players, you're going to win the game. That's not the same in baseball as a whole and Major League Baseball in particular. You got some good, you can have good hitting, no doubt. But if you have a good pitcher on the other side, a lot of times good pitching, as you know, Will, beats good hitting. So I really like what you're saying in terms of anything can happen in baseball.
1: Well, we've seen that for years with the New York Yankees. They've had some darn good lineups, and we've seen Aaron Judge not deliver in the postseason because of the way they're built. The way they try to attack offensively is home run or bust, and when it's bust, it's bad and you don't win. That's why I like the Rays in the way that they're built, is that they want to get on, they want to move runners over, they want to steal bags, they want to put pressure on you, and that's a way you can win in the postseason, because you got to be able to win, to your point a little bit, multiple ways. You can't rely on one way to win it. Again, the Dodgers can do it with the best of them, because if the 2-3-4 hitters are struggling, well, guess what? Their 7-8-9 hitters are better than probably your 5-6-7 hitters. They just have depth everywhere in case someone does falter.
0: J-E-T-S, Jets, Jets, Jets. That's next. 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
9: I'm Ed Bank, and there was plenty of wheeling and dealing in Major League Baseball on Sunday with the trade deadline approaching. As first reported by The Athletic and confirmed by ESPN, the Cubs are acquiring right-hander Kevin Gausman for the Blue Jays for a pair of minor league infielders. The Braves have picked up veteran pitcher Tyler Mahle from the Giants. Earlier, the Yankees acquired infielder Luis Garcia Jr. from the Nationals in exchange for four right-handed pitching prospects. And the Rays bolstered their starting pitching, acquiring Freddie Peralta from the Mets in exchange for three minor leaguers. Meanwhile, baseball is still buzzing over the Tarek Skubal trade to the Dodgers Saturday night. ESPN's Doug Glanville wasn't surprised to see Skubal go to L.A.
10: As an analyst, I said for a long time that we can't be surprised if the Dodgers get Tarek Skubal. I mean, it's just the math of it, right? They have the resources. They have an incredible farm system. They have the leverage, and they're not pressed. This was sort of the one guy they would get. Otherwise, they didn't really feel like they needed to do a lot.
9: Skubal is scheduled to make his first start for the Dodgers on Tuesday at Wrigley Field against the Cubs. As for his new team, they suffered a sweep at the hands of the Boston Red Sox, falling tonight 8-4. The Red Sox now have six series sweeps since June 25th. In football news, Jadeveon Clowney is going back to the Texans. The pass rusher has agreed to a contract with Houston and confirmed the deal to the Houston Chronicle. In the WNBA, the Valkyries went to 19-9 to beat the Tempo 96-79. The Wings over the Sun, 83-63. Earlier, the Lynx over the Fever, 108-100. Olivia Miles at 28 as Minnesota went to 25-6 on the season.
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16: 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Donald Ware with you, and let's talk about the New York Jets. And to do so, we're joined right now, of course, by Rich Cimini, ESPN Jets reporter. And Rich, we appreciate the time. I want to start here. You're talking about the Jets coming off a 3-14 season. What sort of is the vibe, you know, in the locker room in camp? I mean, are guys upbeat? Have they forgotten about the 3-14? It's a new season. What's kind of the vibe like in the locker room?
17: Yeah, very optimistic. They changed a lot of the locker room. So it's a lot of new players, especially on defense. So that always brings in a different energy. They brought in a lot of older veteran-type guys like Demario Davis and Minka Fitzpatrick, who are experienced, who've accomplished a lot in the league. And they also have a pretty different coaching staff, too. Obviously, Aaron Glenn is back, but they have a new OC in Frank Reich, and that's been a big change on offense. So, you know, different people, different vibe. You know, they're doing everything they can to forget about that. No one wants to remember last year. That was obviously a disaster.
18: Rich, Will Kunkel here. I got to talk to you about Frank Reich. Like, the last time we saw this dude in the NFL, to say it was a disaster would be friendly when he was with the Panthers. Fired midseason of his first season. I talked to an assistant coach that told me day one in Spartanburg, South Carolina, of training camp, they knew the season was going to be a disaster because it was so disorganized. There was no clear-cut direction with the team. Have you been able to talk to him about what he learned between his time with the Panthers when he went to Stanford and now he's back in the NFL, and what this offense is going to do, and why he think the Jets think he's going to have success?
17: Well, I think it's a fair question because clearly that did not go well in Carolina. This time he's in, and I don't think he would ever want to be a head coach again. He has said that, but he took this job because it's an offensive coordinator position. For a team that he played for many moons ago. It was like 30 years ago. And one of his teammates was Aaron Glenn. So they have a relationship that they've maintained over the years. So I think that's why he came out of his, I guess you would call it a semi-retirement. And I think just focusing on the offense will help Frank a lot. I think he's learned a lot by that experience. I think he's been re-energized. He's used that word to describe this new job. And he's from New York. He's actually born in the New York area, lived here briefly. So it's a little bit of a homecoming for him. And I think he likes the players he has. I mean, they drafted some highly drafted players. So there's some real young talent on offense, especially Garrett Wilson and Breece Hall. I know he's excited to work with those guys. So Frank is like a lot of people on the Jets. They're trying to forget the history, you know, just like the Jets are trying to forget last year. Frank's trying to forget his last coaching job in the NFL.
16: Rich Cimini, ESPN Jets reporter, joining us here on Game Night on ESPN Radio with Will Kunkel and Donald Ware. Rich, you mentioned Demario Davis, some of the veteran guys, right? Like, so you've got, of course, David Bailey, the second overall pick for the Jets. What have you seen so far from him in camp?
17: Yeah, I have to say he's been one of the most impressive players in camp. He's had a couple of really good practices. You could just see the burst, that first step quickness that everybody was talking about before the draft. And look, you know, they're not in pads yet. Tomorrow will be actually be the first day in pads. So it's basically an extended mini camp at this point. But you see the speed and the athletic ability. And so he will play a major, major role for the Jets. He's going to be out there from the first down and on, and he'll be a third down pass rusher as well. And he looks very impressive. I know the Jets are really happy with him.
18: I know you've said you've liked what you've seen from Geno Smith. I like the signing from the standpoint of that he's a veteran. He's seen a lot in the league. He kind of stabilizes that room. But there is a chance it doesn't exactly work with Geno. And behind him is Kate Klubnik. And I saw some of your reports saying not exactly great days for him. Is there confidence in that room or just a whole lot of skepticism and fingers crossed?
17: I think the latter, to be quite honest. I mean, Geno's had a good camp so far. He's 35. He still throws a good ball. He has a good arm. He can make all the throws. But he is, let's face facts, he's coming off a bad year, you know, with the Raiders last year. He led the league in interceptions. The year before that, he wasn't great either. It was kind of a mediocre year with Seattle. So the Jets, you know, they didn't give up much to get him in the trade. They're only paying him $3 million. The Raiders are footing the rest of the bill. And so they're hoping maybe they could recapture something with Geno that he had a few years ago with Seattle. And Klubnik, he's a rookie. He's struggling a little bit. His

0: you know, things are moving pretty fast for him. He looks a little tentative. They're giving him a chance, and I think this is interesting. They're giving him a chance to be the number two quarterback. I don't really agree with that. I would go out and try to get a more experienced backup, you know, behind Geno. But they seem pretty intent on trying to make it work with Klubnik. Now, if he continues to struggle, obviously they're going to have to do something and go out and get someone. But right now, he's getting a lot of reps with the second team.
1: Rich Cimini, ESPN Jets reporter, joining us here on Game Night on ESPN Radio. Rich, what's a realistic finish or realistic record for the Jets this season?
0: Yeah, I kind of have them like around 6 or 7 wins. I just, the roster is better than last year, and I do think Geno, despite his recent struggles, is an upgrade over Justin Fields. I mean, let's be honest, Justin Fields was not a good player for the Jets last year, to be kind. And so they'll upgrade at quarterback, but they still have a lot of question marks, especially, you know, on offense. They have a lot of talent, but there's a lot of young players who, like Kenyon Sadiq and Omar Cooper Jr., those, they're going to be counting on those guys to play a lot of snaps in their rookies. So I think 6-11, you know, 7-10, that's probably where I fall right now. The question is that going to be good enough for Aaron Glenn to keep his job? And I don't have the answer to that right now. That'll be a close call. This team definitely has to show major improvement over last year for him to keep his job.
2: What I just heard was hit the over because Vegas has him at 5.5 wins this season. Where do they hang their hat, Rich? Like, what is this team? What's the identity of this team if they're going to reach 6 or 7 wins this year?
0: It's going to be running the football. They actually did that reasonably well last year. I know no one remembers that because of all the other bad things that happened, but they actually were, I think, a top 10 rushing offense. They do have a really good running back in Breece Hall. They have two really good backups in Braylon Allen and Isaiah Davis. And their offensive line returns 4 starters, and it's a pretty good line. So I think that will be their bread and butter. They're going to try to run the ball, play good defense, play good special teams. They were really good on special teams last year. So that's going to be the formula. It's not going to be Geno Smith dropping back and throwing 35 or 40 times a game. That's just not going to be the winning formula. It's going to be relying on the run game, shortening the game, and trying to play good defense.
1: 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We appreciate it, Rich.
0: Anytime. Thanks, guys.
1: You've got Will Kunkel and Donald Ware here on Game Night. 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

0: ESPN Radio. 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Remember, we told you that Will worked with Mike and Mike back in the day. Then after the Rich Eisen show, it's Matt Jones and Myron Metcalf with Matt and Myron from 3 to 5 Eastern, followed by Freddie and Harry, Amber and Ian, and Game Night. It's a bigger lineup with great and more voices. 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Right now, you've got it tuned to Game Night on ESPN Radio and the ESPN app, Sirius XM Channel 80. 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And Will, I want to get your thoughts on which team in the NFL or which teams do you think could surprise us this season?
1: I got three of them. So I'll say the Raiders, one, and I know people are going to start laughing, but 3-14, the bar is super low. A lot of new names on that offense, especially with Fernando Mendoza as their starting quarterback. I like the Tennessee Titans as well. They have a much better defense than people give them credit for. I like Robert Saleh as a head coach. Cam Ward, I like if he can get protected. And then I also like, I don't know that we can say the Cincinnati Bengals because they do have Joe Burrow, but the defense has been so bad that they've been irrelevant. And of course, Joe Burrow can't stay healthy, but they got the weapons. They've got Joe Burrow. They bring in Dexter Lawrence. I like them as a sneaker. And then finally, the Saints. In that AFC or NFC South is pretty weak, so I think they're going to stay at least relevant for a few more weeks. But Tyler Shough, that dude, they played winning football underneath him when he was their starting quarterback. They won four of their last five games last season. If they can pick up on that, that dude threw for over 300 yards, two of those games as well, I think they could be a sneaky pick in the NFC.
0: Yeah, I've got one team. And see, I love this, Will. You and I are vibing tonight, okay? It's the Saints. I mean, for the reasons that you mentioned, the Saints, while they ended the season winning four of their last five ball games, including four in a row. Now, of course, they lost the last game of the season to the Falcons, but that was an emotional game for Raheem Morris and the Falcons in Atlanta. You mentioned Shuck, 68% of his passes completed for close to 2,400 yards, 10 touchdowns, and six interceptions. You add, of course, from a running back position, you add ATN. Chris Olave. You know, the defense was ninth in terms of total defense in the NFL on last year. And

0: And Kellen Moore in his second season as a play caller, because to your point, with Shuck, he didn't start the season. Of course, he ended the season and played well towards the latter part of the season. They're going to have that rapport. And as you mentioned, the NFC South, I mean, it's really, to me, with the Panthers winning at 8-9, think about the Panthers. It's going to depend on how Bryce Young plays. As Bryce Young goes, so do the Panthers. I'm not 100% sold on Bryce Young as of yet. So I think this is an opportunity, even though, you know, we'll see. We talked about Kevin Stefanski, what's going to happen there, Baker Mayfield in Tampa Bay. But I believe that this is a division that the Saints can take, and I think that the Saints will be the team that will surprise everybody this upcoming season.
1: The division's wide open. It's the only division in all of football last year where every single team had a negative point differential. None of them were very good. I don't know that any of them are going to take a major stride this season either. To your point, the quarterback situation on all the teams is not guaranteed going further. We don't know what the Panthers are going to do with Bryce Young. They picked up its fifth-year deal, but are not giving him a new deal. Baker Mayfield is going to be a free agent, it looks like, after the end of the season. Lord knows what's going to happen in Atlanta. Tyler Shuck's the only known right now, and it's in New Orleans. So I like that pick as well, but I'm curious on the Raiders and if they can stink that much less, because it's rare you see a team go 3-14 and only and not be able to improve at least a little bit. The problem for them is that they're in an extremely tough division in the AFC West.
0: Will mentioned one of his teams that he expects to surprise people in 2026, the Titans. And Taylor Zarzer, play-by-play voice of the Titans on Marty and McGee, said if Cam, meaning the quarterback, has protection, we will see a huge improvement in the team this year.
2: He's got some people to throw the ball to this season. That was a big problem last year. I think the big question for Cam is, are they going to protect him up front? The big question with the Titans is their offensive line. But I think that this guy, if he can be protected and stay upright, is going to have a huge jump in year two. If you watch that show, Quarterback, he throws seeds. He never can get enough of this stuff. And when you work as hard as someone like Cam does, it pays off.
1: Can we say the Chargers also at this point, even though they won 11 games last season, because they seemingly flame out every single time they get to the playoffs? They didn't even make the playoffs last year, I don't believe. No, they did. They made the playoffs and lost in the first round to the Patriots. They get both their tackles back, Rashawn Slater and Joe Alt. If they're able to stay healthy up front, I mean, they can finally take that jump that a lot of us think that Justin Herbert and Jim Harbaugh can do together.
0: Let's get to some interesting sound. The Miami Dolphins. I'm interested in this. Marcel Louis Jacques, ESPN NFL Nation Dolphins reporter on game night, said the Dolphins have more talent than people give them credit for.
3: It's incredible. The conversation and the narratives I see about this team. Oh, this is a JV roster. This is the worst NFL team I've ever seen. This isn't even the worst Dolphins team of the past 10 years. It's like we forgot 2019 when they were quite literally pulling guys off the street on Tuesday and starting them on Sunday. This is not that team. There's legit star power on this team. Jordan Brooks led the NFL in tackles. He was an All-Pro last year. Aaron Brewer just signed that 3-year, $52 million extension. He was a second-team All-Pro. Devon Achane might be the best home run hitting running back in the league outside of Jahmyr Gibbs. Like, there is talent on this squad.
1: I mean, I'm not buying it. We saw it last year. They were horrible. I don't know that Malik Willis is going to be the answer. I think he's a great kid from some of the interviews that you see from him. But there's a lot of question marks on the Miami Dolphins. Jeff Hafley coming in, first-time head coach. Who knows what this Dolphins team is going to be? But when you look at the salaries and the roster, they don't have, I don't think, the star power that he was just talking about.
0: Yeah, not necessarily. Yeah, no, I would agree with you. Now he made some good points about some of the players, but not as a collective. And to your point, you will see what happens with Malik Willis. And of course, Will, one of the other teams that you mentioned, the Bengals, and I know what you were saying in terms of, well, is it really fair to put the Bengals in that category? But head coach Zach Taylor on NFL Live said there's tons of excitement in Cincinnati around this year's team.
4: Well, just talking about the city, so much excitement. You know, I felt it really all spring. I was at a soccer game after we traded for Dexter Lawrence the next day, and you could feel the genuine excitement for the season. I was around all summer. People come up to me. So it's fun. That's why you want to be in a place like Cincinnati, where their passion is there. They live and die with the football team. And so we understand that responsibility we have to our fans. And then the excitement in the building, in the locker room, the whole building, personnel, ownership, they've given us everything we need to succeed. And now we just got to go do it.
1: The Bengals are one of those few teams in the NFL where they have one side of the ball truly really well figured out, and the other side of the ball is a mess. So if the defense can be just that much better, it makes them just that much better. We talked to DJ Bieniemy, ESPN Texans reporter, earlier in the show, Donald, and he said the same thing, but vice versa. If CJ Stroud and the offense can be just that much better, they too can make it a run at the Super Bowl. So I like the excitement around the Bengals because they got the offense figured out. They have one of the best quarterbacks in the NFL. The question is are you going to give up 42 a game? If you're giving up 40 plus a game, you're just not going to win much because you got to score 43 a game.
0: You know, to win that division, I'm going back to the Ravens. The Ravens were my pick a couple of years ago. As I mentioned earlier, Buffalo was my pick last year. I'm going back to the Ravens. I think Lamar Jackson's going to have a phenomenal season. He's got Mentor as the head coach. He's got a good receiving core, obviously, when you look at Derrick Henry. But my question to you, because you mentioned the Bengals, do you think the Bengals win that AFC North?
1: Man, I think that AFC North belongs to the Ravens. I think they still have the best roster. I think it's just time ran out on John Harbaugh, and he now has to move on. Like, you know, people keep talking about the Giants and what he's going to do there. Let's not act like he didn't have a significantly better roster in Baltimore. I know there were a lot of injuries. There were a lot of injuries, but that Ravens team is the best team in that division if they can stay healthy.
0: Yeah, no doubt about it. I don't really see that the Steelers are going to be making any noise. The Browns probably not going to be making any noise either. So we'll see. But to your point, I think we'll see the Bengals back in the playoffs this year, and then anything can happen in the playoffs. Will, you know, making your debut on ESPN Radio, man, this has been a lot of fun.
1: Man, this has been a blessing. Thank you. We're the Roses. This has been awesome, brother. I appreciate you having me on and teeing me up and making me sound less bad.
0: No. You were good, man. We had good topics of conversation on the night, man. And I know you're looking forward to your next time. And so we'll look. Hopefully, we'll get to do this again one day.
1: Hell yeah, I can't wait, man. I hope we get to. And Cam, you're the man. I appreciate you and setting me up and let me get prepared properly too, brother.
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8: We get all the reaction to the newest store in Hollywood.
9: They're covering all contingencies. Yes, they believe that Shohei Ohtani and Blake Snell and Tyler Glasnow will be healthy enough to pitch in October, but now they have the ultimate safety net in baseball.
8: NFL back together weekend comes to a close.
10: I don't get the sense that Aaron wants to come just be like a third down guy or is there to go get sacks. 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I think he would do it as a full-time player.
8: Red Sox go for the sweep in L.A.
11: Going the other way, and it's through into left for a hit. Yoshida rounding third. Rafaela racing home. Stopping at second is Abreu. And a two-out RBI single. Punched the other way by Yoshida.
8: Plus, another day of action in the W.
12: Shepard will push. Also a terrific passing big. Fudd. One of the best in the league from downtown. Hits her first attempt from deep.
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14: 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That's on the way. But speaking of trades, April, May, June, now July behind us. All-star break for Major League Baseball well in the rearview mirror. And now we've had the final games prior to baseball's trade deadline. The deadline coming up Monday, 6 o'clock Eastern time in the afternoon. Astros sitting atop the AL West riding a 6-game win streak. Braves top the NL East with a 5-game win streak. Also riding a 5-game win streak, the Boston Red Sox, who are coming off a weekend sweep in L.A.
11: Sheehan kicks the 1-1. Swinging a ball, drilled to left. Going back on it is Hernandez. He watches it fly. Into the left field bleachers. Rafaela homers again. Tie game in L.A. is Sidan Rafaela's 15th of the year. First pitch drilled out toward right center and deep. Abreu goes back to back with Rafaela. Boston reclaims the lead. 4-3 Red Sox. Sheehan winds the 2-1 pitch. Swing and a ball hit well to right toward the line. Hooking. Gone. Home run. Third solo shot for the Red Sox in the third. Fifth for Yoshida. And it's 5-3 Red Sox.
14: Red Sox with three homers in the third inning. Jaron Duran would add another solo shot in the sixth. Then they took advantage.

0: Roxy Bernstein and Doug Glanville calling the game Sunday night here on ESPN Radio. 8-4 win for the Red Sox. Four homers, their most in a game since a year ago, July 30th, 2025, when they hit four homers in a win at Minnesota. 15 wins in the last 16 road games for the first time since 1939. That was Ted Williams' first season. Red Sox on a roll. They've won their last five overall, five games out now in the division. They hold the second wild card spot in the American League. Trade deadline Monday afternoon. Do they make a move? ESPN Major League Baseball insider Jeff Passan.
1: They don't need to. Okay. I think they want to, though. And I think Boston wants to capitalize on this run that they're on right now and reward the players, really, for all that they've done in getting them out of the depths of the American League East and into a playoff position and the top targets that they could have. C.J. Abrams is clearly the best hitter on the market right now. I don't think he's particularly likely to move, but the Miami Marlins have been very busy talking about buying a little, talking about selling, and Otto Lopez as well as Liam Hicks are two guys who would fit very well for the Red Sox.
0: Red Sox sweeping the Dodgers in L.A. this weekend. Sixth road series sweep this season, breaking a tie with the Yankees for the most in baseball. The Dodgers, meanwhile, swept for the second time this season. Speaking of the Dodgers, SportsCenter All Night ESPN Radio.
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3: I'm excited to be a Dodger. You know, I'm excited to get down there and, you know, chase three championships in a row.
4: They already were strong favorites to win the World Series. They will now be overwhelming favorites.
0: Trade deadline, 6 o'clock Eastern time Monday. The biggest shoe dropping this weekend with the Dodgers, picking up Tarek Skubal from the Tigers. For Skubal, heading to a contender for sure, but still bittersweet to leave Detroit.
3: You know, the goal was always to win a World Series, you know, for the city, for the organization. That took a chance on me, so, it's tough. You know, I love all those guys in there. They're some of my best friends, you know, and, it'll be tough for sure.
5: As much as I've been wondering if this is going to happen, I don't think you're ever really prepared to answer the massive question like that. Obviously it's been incredible. I mean, I've watched this guy, you know, rise to the top of the sport, and he's carried us a lot. And so I'll forever be grateful that our paths crossed and the things that he did for this organization.
0: Tigers manager AJ Hinch. ESPN analyst Doug Glanville in L.A. this weekend for us. He was on the call for the Dodgers-Red Sox series. Says Skubal landing in L.A., not a huge stunner for him.
6: As an analyst, I said for a long time that we can't be surprised if the Dodgers get Tarek Skubal. I mean, it's just the math of it, right? They have the resources. They have an incredible farm system. They have the leverage. And they're not pressed. This was sort of the one guy they would get. Otherwise, they didn't really feel like they needed to do a lot. So it seemed like they would be, you know, all in by Dodger standards. And then it was up to other teams to match that or beat it. So that sort of, you know, checked. It was more of the fan in me is sort of like, yeah, well, the Brewers or the Braves or these other teams that are really good, what would they do with a Tarek Skubal? They'd do a lot. You know, they get a bona fide ace. And they'd be able to put up, you know, whether it's Mizorowski and Skubal or Chris Sale and Skubal or whatever combo, a 1-2 punch to go up against the Dodgers. And all of a sudden now, you know, you have a chance to knock them out much more likely. So, so a lot of markets, I'm sure, are out there like, well, you know, what do we need to do? I think the good news is there's a lot of really good pitchers still out there in the next 24 hours or less. And there's no question that they can, you know, they can get some really good pitchers out there that can make a difference.
0: Dodgers had the capital to pull off the deal this weekend prior to the deadline, feeling a bit like the rich get richer scenario.
7: Here I am today. I was out last night. This is the first thing I see on my phone, and I'm like, night ruined because Tarek Skubal is going to the Dodgers. And I just hate it for baseball because this is the expected outcome of a team that's running laps around everybody else. And the way that they're spending is just unfair. I hate it.
0: That's the reaction from our Courtney Cronin earlier here on ESPN Radio. As for the reaction around Major League Baseball, ESPN analyst Buster Olney.
8: Well, it certainly is going to be held up by the owners as, see, look,

0: Dodgers get everybody. You know, they are back-to-back champions, and they're the team that walks away with Derek Skubal. But I do think that part of the conversation, first off, I think it's for the owners, it's probably the reason why they're going for salary cap, might be more about cost certainty than it is about competitive balance. But on top of that, I think that whole conversation does obscure the fact that the Dodgers have been so great at player development. That's a major reason why they're in this position. Sure, they spend a lot of money. They've done the deferred contracts, but they also have done an incredible job at developing players so that when a deal like this goes down, and they've done a number of these sort of deals, they can trade prospects without blinking in a way that other franchises can't.
1: Plenty of fans who are upset about the destination, but also the price for the Tigers. Zaire Hope, right-hander River Ryan, two prospects in particular that are really well thought of, but not the cream of the crop in the Dodger system. Should the Tigers have gotten more Buster or at least waited in your mind?
0: No, I think when you measure this against deals that are made for rentals, you know, guys who are headed into free agency in a couple months, I think that the Tigers did really well. I think that, you know, some of the criticism of the Tigers is based on the fact that, you know, they think of Derek Skubal as if he's going to be under team control going forward. He wasn't. I think the Tigers did absolutely fine. One of the questions that I have for the Tigers is, man, you know, they're playing at a 98-win pace since June 1st. Is it that easy just to give up your opportunity to win, especially in a really mediocre American League?
2: Also on Sunday, the Cubs acquiring right-hander Kevin Gausman from the Blue Jays for a pair of minor leaguers. The 35-year-old providing the Cubs a playoff-caliber starter. Impending free agent, 5-10 with an ERA over 4.25, 127 strikeouts this season. He's in the last year of a 5-year, $110 million deal, during which he was the fourth best pitcher in baseball over that span. Yankees acquiring infielder Luis Garcia Jr. from the Nationals in exchange for four right-handed pitchers. New York picking up some offense as it heads into August without Aaron Judge, Cody Bellinger, Giancarlo Stanton, ESPN analyst Doug Glanville.
3: I mean, I love that move. I got to see the Nationals not long ago, and they have an incredible offense, and they're breaking it up. But when Meade went to Boston, Garcia, these guys were absolutely raking everybody in that lineup. They can run, so they can afford to, you know, get some more pitching. So Garcia gives them a chance to acquire some young talent. Garcia was also just mashing right now. I mean, you know, I think he had a game the other day. It was like home run, triple, double. This guy can flat out hit. And my only concern is, you know, will they use him enough? You know, because this guy, you know, you have Bryce, you have Goldschmidt. You know, that's already a very successful platoon. So you got to rotate a DH spot. Then what happens, you know, Judge comes back and Stanton and all that. But Garcia is a guy who needs to be in the lineup. Because even when he wasn't even playing every single day, he was an RBI machine. And this guy puts up some serious power numbers.
2: Garcia is 26 years old, leads the National League in slugging percentage. He's hitting .283 with a career-high 23 homers in 104 games this season. Ben Rice, MVP candidate, the only other active player on the Yankees roster with better outputs in those categories. Giants, sellers at the deadline, sending veteran starter Tyler Mahle to the Braves. He had an ERA of .218 in 16 starts a year ago. This season, 18 starts, that ERA is up over 5. As for the Braves on Sunday, they put their 4-game win streak on the line at home against Washington.
4: Mike Yastrzemski leading off of the Braves. And Yaz hits one well, deep right center field, flying back at the wall and out of here. He just made him pay with that big swing that went into the bullpen. And the Braves on the board, 1-0 in the third inning. 3-2 to Yastrzemski. And he hits a high fly ball to deep center. Cruz going to go back, squares up to it at the warning track, makes the catch. This will mean a run. Trotting home, Dubon, 4-2. Two Braves in the seventh on the sack fly by Yaz, who has two RBIs today.
2: 680 the Fan. Braves go out to a 4-2 win over the Nationals. Fifth straight win. Now their second longest win streak this season. Braves' sixth straight home win. Longest home win streak since winning 7 straight in August of 2023. It's their first 4-game sweep of the season and their first since last September against the Nationals. Braves doubling up the Nationals on Sunday. 4-2, fourth time the Nationals have been swept this season. Braves, Red Sox, five-game win streaks here at the beginning of August. They're tied for the second longest active win streak. The longest, well, that currently belongs to Houston.
5: There's Pena, and he rips one down the left field line. It's way back, and it is gone. Pena stays sizzling hot with a two-run homer, and the Astros extend their lead to 3-0.
6: The first pitch is ripped past Berger inside the right field line, a base knock. Smith scores. Allen is right behind him. It's a two-run double for Yordan Alvarez and a 7-3 Houston lead.
2: 105-3 The Fan. Astros with a 7-3 victory over those Rangers. Houston's sixth consecutive win, their longest win streak since August of 2024. They're 11-1 in their past dozen games. They've gone from four games back to 2.5 games out in front in the American League West. SportsCenter All Night, ESPN Radio. In Seattle, Mariners, Twins. That came down to the final at-bat.
7: The 1-2 on the way to Colt. Here she comes. Swinging a line drive, base in right field. Here comes Fairchild on a score. Walk-off winner for the second day in a row. Colt Emerson with a screaming line drive, base hit down the right field line. Walk it off. Mariners win it. 7-6 over the Twins this afternoon.
2: Seattle Sports, 7:10 a.m. Colt Emerson, the walk-off single, first career walk-off hit. Seattle's ninth walk-off win this season, tied for second most in Major League Baseball, tied with the White Sox. Cubs lead Major League Baseball with 10. Mariners with back-to-back walk-off wins for the second time this season. Mariners win it in the last at-bat in the ninth. Phillies and Orioles didn't quite make it that far.
8: 1-2 count here, and the pitch. This ball's hit pretty high, pretty far to right field. And guess what, folks? That ball is gone. Bryce Harper all over the 1-2 pitch from Walker, and that now is the seven-game hitting streak for him. And that's Harper's 23rd home run of the season. The Phillies jump up 5-0.
5: Four-homer game. The pitch swung on, lined hard to left, and Kowser over makes the catch, tagging at third and coming home to score is Crawford, and it's a sacrifice fly for Schwarber, and it's now 8-0 Phillies.
2: And that would be in the sixth inning. 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There was rain, though, and that would be the end of it. Phillies with the 8-0 win. Game shortened to 6 for Baltimore. Back-to-back games being shut out. First time that's happened this season. Sunday, key day in the W. That's next. 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
6: 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Baseball, the Astros have won their last six. Braves, Red Sox, five-game win streaks here at the start of August. WNBA, it's a double-digit win streak for Minnesota.
7: Coming on, a minute to go. Miles through the lane. Oh!
6: You saw it on ABC. Lynx, a 108-100 win over the Fever for their 10th consecutive win, longest active streak in the WNBA. Minnesota's longest streak within a season since 2016. They're the first team this season to win 10 straight. Lynx, last three games have been in triple digits. Three straight 100-point games. That sets a franchise record. Olivia Miles with 28 points in the win. Nafis Collier, 18 points, 8 rebounds, 7 assists. Fever, meanwhile, have their five-game win streak come to an end. Had been tied for their longest since Caitlin Clark joined the team in 2024. She had 19 points, 10 assists in the loss, 25th career 10-assist game. As for the Wings and Sun,
8: Shepard will push. Also a terrific passing big. Fudd, one of the best in the league from downtown, hits her first attempt from deep. So tight and compact with her shooting fundamentals, starting with her footwork. Fudd with four triples now, 4 of 5. Shepard, count it. And a free throw coming. Really nice job going single side, ball screen action.
6: ESPN with the call as the Wings win it by 20 over the Sun, 83-63. Dallas now 19-11 this season, matching their win total from the previous two seasons combined. It's their fourth 20-point win this season. First home win against Connecticut since 2023. The Valkyries in Toronto.
9: Golden State up at 25, Toronto with 8. Look out, Salon on the sidestep, and that is good. Salon, just like she did back in Toronto, red hot. It's a 15-3 run, and Draymond is loving it.
6: TSN with the call. Valkyries, a 96-79 win over the Tempo. Their 12th double-digit win this season, tied for the most in the WNBA. Valkyries, four players with at least 15 points, handing Toronto its sixth consecutive loss, longest losing streak this season for them. Sparks snapping a season-long six-game losing streak. They beat the Fire by 5, 106-101 for the Fire. That's 5 straight losses. They are 5-15 since the start of June after winning 6 of their first 10 to start the season. Speaking of the Sparks, they've traded 5-time All-Star Kelsey Plum to the Phoenix Mercury. The side's completing the deal this weekend.

0: ahead of Sunday afternoon's deadline. Plum, two-time WNBA champion, out since June 21st because of a lower left leg injury, but expected to return. ESPN's Holly Rowe.
1: The LA Sparks got a great deal for Kelsey Plum. They got a first-round draft pick. A lot of people realize that the Sparks had given away some of their draft, you know, dynamic. They'd given away too many draft picks, and they need those picks back. And so this is a good trade for the LA Sparks. And I do think Kelsey Plum will fit well in Phoenix. We saw Kelsey and Kalia Copper play well together in the Paris Olympics. They were often on the court at the same time, and I thought they were a duo that really worked well together, including Alyssa Thomas on that team. So this is something we've kind of seen proof of concept before.
0: ESPN analyst Monica McNutt, Andrea Carter, Chinee Ogumike.
2: I told y'all that the saxophones were getting a bit louder in Los Angeles, but let's break this down, because anytime a player hints, a player that has an expiring deal hints that they may not stay, it puts you in a position where you have to make a trade to get some value back. Because what have we seen? We have seen Candace Parker, Chelsea Gray, NECA, my sister, walk in free agency, and the Sparks got nothing back. And so now you have a player that was number two in scoring when she played, and there is value there. And what is the value you get back? And I think a lot of people are like, oh, like, okay, interesting. A point guard for the future in Akoa Makani, a 2027 first round pick, in the potential Juju Watkins, Madison Booker,
3: Hannah Hidalgo
2: draft. So that's how I sort of see it shaking. The position of the deal made a move, and then as a result, the Sparks are now fully in a 2.0 rebuild.
3: Right. Mode. And I'm glad you said that, because I've seen some reaction to this, Strea, being they let her go for nothing. She is on an expiring contract. We have to keep that in mind here.
4: They would have actually gotten nothing.
3: Exactly.
4: They would have literally gotten nothing.
3: Yep.
4: So what they let her go for is more than her potentially, like you said, walking for free, like we have seen other superstars do. So something is better than nothing. And when you talk about a potential lottery pick, now they have two potential lottery picks in this next year's draft. That's going to boost this rebuild that they're committing to.
3: How about the Mercury side of all of this, Monty?
5: So at first I was like, okay.
3: Yeah.
5: But then I actually thought back to Kelsey Plum's, not personal best years, but her team best performances. And she's accustomed to playing alongside stars when you look at who she was alongside in Las Vegas. Jackie Young, Asia Wilson, Chelsea Gray come to mind immediately. And so while Phoenix, I'll admit, I've been a little disappointed with them this season because I thought that they had more talent than their record indicates. I don't know that this is going to push them into real contention, but I do think if big changes don't get made, they could make this work.
0: Both the Sparks and the Phoenix Mercury currently outside the playoff picture. Sparks at 11-17. They make the move with the Mercury. Phoenix 11-19. Kelsey Plum joining the Mercury. They play Monday at the Chicago Sky. Things are changing up in Green Bay. What's it all mean? That's next. SportsCenter All Night. It's ESPN Radio.
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8: Baseball's trade deadline coming up on Monday. 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
8: Lynx with an 8-point win over the Fever on Sunday. Minnesota's 10th consecutive victory. Houston Astros now have 6 consecutive wins. Braves, here at the beginning of August, have 5 straight, as do the Boston Red Sox.
9: The pitch. Pies swing and a miss. Struck him out, 97, and the Red Sox have swept the Dodgers, and Boston continues their winning ways.
10: I'll tell you, the Red Sox are just, you know, they're just at another level right now, and there's no question that they have found something.
8: And Red Sox doubling up the Dodgers 8-4 with the win on Sunday Night Baseball. 4 homers, 15 wins in their last 16 road games. They haven't done that since Ted Williams was a rookie. As for Sunday Night Baseball, you heard it, of course, here on ESPN Radio. Roxy Bernstein and Doug Glanville had the call for us. Back to L.A. we go. Roxy?
9: All right, Jay, another day, another win for the Boston Red Sox. 5 straight wins. They sweep the Dodgers in L.A. They are 23-3 in their last 26 games, and they are just a machine that is motoring down the tracks.
10: Yeah, the chance to do the series where they swept the Yankees at Fenway in those final 2 games. And the thing about it is Chad Tracy, their manager, was saying if we can just get the offense going with some consistency, we can go on one of those runs, get the streak going, because they were winning 2 and losing 1 and, you know, hot and cold. Their pitching had always been stable, and it's continuing that. So he trusted that they could prevent runs. They just weren't scoring. And that has gone away. 4 home runs tonight, but they found ways to manufacture runs. They're aggressive on the bases. They don't make a lot of mistakes. And they got the pitching to put up some zeros. And, you know, you have a young guy like Jake Bennett out there who was able to, you know, take a beating 1 inning and then put up a bunch of zeros, allowing the bats to come around and capture the lead and hold it. So a lot of pieces are working well from a lot of different experience levels.
9: A remarkable turnaround. 4 homers, as you alluded to, for the Red Sox in this one. Sedan Rafaela, Willier Abreu, Masataka Yoshida, and Jaron Duran all homering. Now, all was not lost for the Dodgers this weekend. They did pick up Tarek Skubal, who will make his Dodgers debut Tuesday at Wrigley Field against the Cubs.
10: Yeah, it's sort of like, you know, Christmas getting 3,000 presents and then going and, you know, losing at a video game. You're okay, because you got the prize, and the prize was Tarek Skubal. And this is 2-time in a row Cy Young Award winner, you know, all-star, a game changer, and one of the bona fide aces in the game. And he goes to a team that's already loaded with pitching, especially once those guys get healthy. So the Dodgers are feeling really good about

0: their chances that just went up. And, you know, they went for it, and they won the best prize of this trade deadline.
1: Once again, our final score, 8-4, the Red Sox finish off a sweep of the L.A. Dodgers. For Doug Glanville, I'm Roxy Bernstein, right here in your home for Sunday Night Baseball, ESPN Radio, and the ESPN app, as we go back to Jay Reynolds in the studio.
2: All right, Roxy, Dodgers are swept for the second time this season, but as you mentioned, they pull off the big trade of the weekend ahead of Monday's deadline. They're the ones who get Tarek Skubal. A lot of exasperated shaking of heads for some onlookers, as Doug Glanville kind of mentioned. As for the baseball reaction, ESPN insider Jeff Passan.
3: It's interesting, Jay, because you look at what the public reaction is, and it's like, was that enough? Industry reaction is a little bit higher here, and a lot of this banks on River Ryan's health. He is 28 years old and still a prospect, which is not something you typically see, but he transitioned from a position player to a pitcher late in his career and has had a lot of injuries. The stuff is undeniable. And when you put him in a rotation that also has Troy Melton and Jackson Jobe, suddenly we're talking about three guys who have fastballs tickling 100 miles per hour. We're looking at a rotation that could be young and dynamic like Pittsburgh. We're looking at an outfield that has Max Clark, who just debuted in center field, Riley Green in left field. You stick Zaire Hope in right field, Kevin McGonigal at shortstop, Dylan Dingler at catcher. The Detroit Tigers could be very good very soon, Jay, and I think that's what this trade gives them. It gives them a path toward being back toward the top of the American League Central.
2: Tarek Skubal, that trade now in the rearview mirror. As for what we can expect as we go through the day on Monday?
3: Luis Arraez has to, Mike, because he is a free agent at the end of this season, and if the San Francisco Giants do not cash in on him, they're just going to leave all kinds of value on the table. And look, the suitors at this point, Philadelphia Phillies, Tampa Bay Rays, there's not a whole lot out there, even though Arraez is at the top of the National League in batting average right now. The profile just doesn't have a lot of need at that position. I'll tell you where there is a lot of need: relief pitching. And that's where Luke Weaver right now is the best available arm on the market. He's got signed for another year. Milwaukee wants help. Pittsburgh wants help. Frankly, everyone wants
4: bullpen help.
3: And if they want the best arm that could be available, Adrian Morejon. There was a lot of talk about Mason Miller going from San Diego. That's not likely to happen, but there was more feeling tonight that Adrian Morejon, who's also a free agent after the season, is going to move as well. One of the big questions in baseball right now, are any of the Los Angeles Angels controllable players going to move? That Zach Neto, Jose Soriano, and of course Reed Detmers, who's had a breakout season this year. Teams have had a lot of trouble finding a match with the Angels to this point. Will the prices come down on those guys?
4: Yeah.
3: It's not clear right now, but Adley Rutschman finally. Catchers have been very in demand. The Yankees have been looking for one. The Red Sox have been looking for one. The Rays, even the Pirates have dabbled in here. And while Adley Rutschman's on the injured list right now, he's still one of those guys who, just because of his leadership, because of his switch hitting, because of everything he brings to the team, is going to be tough to pry away from Baltimore and would cost a lot, but could be on the move.
2: Baseball's trade deadline coming up Monday afternoon, 6 o'clock Eastern time. Right now, SportsCenter all night, ESPN Radio. Tigers sending Tarek Skubal to L.A. this weekend. Sunday, Tigers facing the Athletics.
5: The pitch. Swung on, hammered to left. This ball's going to touch down. One hop the wall. Torres is in. Here comes Dingler. McGonigal goes to third, heading towards second and sliding in safely is Eduardo Valencia. Two-run double for Eduardo, his second of the day, and it is 8-0 Tigers in the eighth inning.
2: 97-1, the ticket. Tigers go on to an 11-0 win over the Athletics. Third game this season, scoring double-digit runs while shutting out their opponent. 11-0 win. Their largest in a road shutout since a 13-0 win at Arizona in 2024. Yankees and Cubs playing a little tighter game. Yankees with Gerrit Cole on the mound.
6: Did he go? Yes, he did. Bregman down on strikes on the high four-seamer.
7: Just an outstanding sequence here. He goes up to try to get him to swing under the four-seamer. Bregman does not strike out a lot. He does not chase a lot, but that high fastball too often looks too good to hitters, and that's where you get him to chase.
2: Gerrit Cole with five strikeouts and five and two-thirds innings. Gave up Four hits and an earned run. Got some offensive support as well.
6: Driven deep to left center field. On the run, PCA looking up. See ya. A long home run for Caballero. And it is 2-0 Yanks.
2: His 11th home run. That one came in the third inning. Yankees win it by that 2-1 count. They finished their 10-game road trip at 6-4. Five of the 10 games on the road trip were decided by one run. Yankees also acquiring infielder Luis Garcia Jr. from the Nationals in exchange for four right-handed pitchers. ESPN analyst Buster Olney.
4: Yeah, the Yankees have still have work to do after adding Garcia. You know, their preference was, I think a month ago, was, yeah, we need to add a right-handed hitter. Well, there just haven't been that many available of any quality. So they get a left-handed hitting Luis Garcia in what has been an excellent year for him. 23 home runs, an adjusted OPS plus of 136.
2: And they get a decent outing from Gerrit Cole on Sunday as well. SportsCenter all night, ESPN Radio. Guardians getting a decent outing from Gavin Williams, 5 2/3, 10 strikeouts as he gets win number 11. Guardians backing him with offense.
5: Now the pitch, and it's drilled to deep center field. Tawa on the run, track, wall, gone! Patrick Bailey hits number 6. He's hit 5 of his 6 home runs left-handed to dead center. Patrick Bailey with a 417-foot home run.
2: Tom Hamilton, WTAM, 1100. Guardians a 5-0 shutout of Arizona, which managed just 2 hits, tying their fewest in a game this season. Angels shut out the Brewers 3-0. Brewers shut out for the 6th time this season. Angels snapping a 5-game losing streak. Rockies an 8-1 win over Kansas City. 18th time this season they've scored at least 5 runs in an inning. They scored 6 in the 6th inning en route to the 8-1 win. As for the Reds and Pirates,
5: the 1-2. Strike 3 called. Froze him over the inside corner at 99. Chase Burns strikes out the side in the 6th.
2: 9 strikeouts in those 6 innings as the Reds go on to a 10-2 win over the Pirates. 700 WLW. Pirates losing by 8, and they lose their manager, Don Kelly, who was tossed.
8: I just thought that we were unnecessarily putting the players at risk with what was going on out on the field. I mean, the field took a lot yesterday, took a lot today, and I just was confused as to why we didn't pull the tarp in that situation to try to keep the water off the field.
9: What were you told throughout it?
8: That it was supposed to stop raining, and it just didn't stop raining and kept on going and felt like, you know, we're battling, man. We're fighting, and we've dealt with a lot of injuries, especially on the position player side. And just, you know, in that moment, just didn't feel like it was worth the risk of having, especially a guy like Spence just coming off the IL, you know, in the box. It was wet. The field, you could see the puddles, and to pull, you know, their guys off the field in the middle of an at-bat, in the middle of an inning, I was frustrated by it.
9: So was that your argument that they should put the tarp on?
8: I thought so. I thought we should have put the tarp on prior to that, which sucks for both teams. Like, we lost Murdoch there, too. He would have kept on going, you know, and just didn't think that we can't sustain any more injuries.
2: And Don Kelly didn't see the end of the game either. 10-2 loss to the Reds. SportsCenter all night, ESPN Radio, NFL. Jadeveon Clowney returning to Houston, the team that selected him at the top of the 2014 draft, confirmed the report from the NFL Network this weekend that he'd agreed to a contract with the Texans. The 33-year-old visited the Browns last week, prompting their general manager to tell reporters he was hopeful that the team could strike a deal, but he's headed to Houston. The Packers, right tackle, formerly known as Zach Tom, revealing Sunday that he's got a name change. He's now Zach Bako Biwole. Said it's a nod to his Nigerian ancestry and wants a name that represented his heritage. 5th-year pro from Baton Rouge had his new last name on the back of his number 50 jersey at practice on Sunday. As for the Packers' offense, that's seeing a little change this year. ESPN Packers reporter Rob Domofsky.
10: It'll be interesting to see if they sort of open the offense up a little bit more. This has been, you know, Matt LaFleur has been a very run-heavy play caller, and you know, a lot of people want him to let Jordan Love cook a little bit more, and it'll be interesting to see if they do that. You know, they've really changed their philosophy sort of on receivers. I mean, last year we got 6 guys that could be the guy. And, you know, now they've sort of streamlined it to where –

0: there's a pretty clear-cut top three in Christian Watson, Jaden Reed, and Matthew Golden. And, you know, we'll see if that, you know, sort of works into how Matt LaFleur maybe changes his play calling a little bit. And obviously you throw Tucker Kraft, their tight end, in there. And you've got, you know, you've got a pretty clear order of these are the guys that need to get the football. They, you know, they let Dontavia, or they traded Dontavian Wicks to the Eagles. They let Romeo Doubs go in free agency. So, you know, there's some thinking that it might be a little bit easier for Jordan Love rather than trying to have to keep a bunch of guys happy while also Matt LaFleur, you know, running the ball all the time.
1: You mentioned Tucker Kraft, Rob, and he's coming off the ACL injury. He's also due for a contract extension. Came off PUP this week. Didn't fully practice, but was doing individual drills. Were you surprised he even did individual drills before the contract was done?
0: Yeah, a little bit, Gabe. It's a thing where, okay, do you, as a player coming off an injury, do you say, well, I'm not going to practice until I get a deal? Or does the team say, well, we need to see you practice until we'll give you a deal? You know, it's you know, a little bit of give and take on both sides. First of all, he came back earlier. Now, it's very limited stuff in practice, but he came back earlier than I think anybody expected. Now, we'll see how long it is before he does, you know, 11-on-11 contact stuff. Probably will be a couple of weeks at least.
1: And it's not the only major ACL that the Packers are dealing with. Micah Parsons working his way back. He's still on PUP. What's the Packers' plan to try to bridge the gap between the start of the season and whenever Micah Parsons becomes available?
0: Yeah, they have some, you know, some serious questions about, you know, who's going to be able to rush the passer. Because, as you know, they traded Rashawn Gary. They let Kingsley Enagbare leave in free agency. You know, a lot of people forget that they spent a very, very high draft pick a couple of years ago. One of the picks they got was moving up in the first round to get the Jets pick at 13 and taking a pass rusher, Lucas Van Ness, who really has been fairly quiet, you know, for his first three NFL seasons. And Micah Parsons, if you listen to him, he keeps talking up Van Ness like he's going to be the next big thing. Well, it's time to see it. You know, they picked up his fifth-year option on his rookie contract, and you know, he's in their plans. But he needs to A, stay healthy, and B, you know, probably be the guy who leads this pass rush. They drafted a guy named Denai Dennis Sutton out of Penn State. And then they've got a couple of guys who have been around here for a while in sort of secondary complementary roles. They also have a new defensive coordinator, Jonathan Gannon. It's up to him to kind of cook up some schemes. They've changed basically from a 4-3 to a 3-4 front. So, you know, it's going to have to get creative, and there's going to be have to be some guys that contribute and help this defense until Micah's back.
2: 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That's next. 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It's ESPN Radio.
3: Number nine, Oregon playing number nothing, UCLA. Number nothing.
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2: 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Got to be honest, it's been a minute since I've been teammates with a Golic. Either of them. But as you may know, Mike Golic, senior and junior, are back here at ESPN Radio, together no less.
15: I never thought the opportunity would come again. Once I left there in 2020, but got a call when the midday show opened up. We had a couple of other opportunities, but ESPN was always the best one. It's, you know, it's where my post football career started. So I get to come home again. I guess the old has become new again.
16: And really, the iteration of Mike and Mike is with your son, Mike Jr. You know how it is, especially when you're a father, you're working with your son. A lot of times you got to carry the load.
15: No. Oh, no. No. He's younger. He's going to get sore legs from carrying me is what he's going to do. It's great working with him, no doubt about it. And it's kind of a unique perspective, a father-son duo on a show, because I don't think there's many shows around the country where one host has changed the diapers of the other host. So, you know, we do have that going for us.
17: All right, hey, if we're going to hear enough about this father-son duo stuff, why don't we actually hear from the son? This is a bad preview of the show when dad's trying to hog up all the airtime just because I'm in Pinola, Mississippi, getting ready to ride a canoe. You thought you could be done with me that quick, Dad?
15: I mean, seriously, he can't not be on camera or with a microphone in front of him. But I guess it's kind of a chip off the old block. Like I said, he's the new, I'm the old. Let him carry the show.
2: 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Baseball, Padres, a 5-4 win over the Giants. Padres have won 3 of 4 from the Giants in the series. 8 of their last 9 games are wins. White Sox, a 9-1 win over the Rays. Marlins shut out the Mets 2-0. Mets had the bases loaded, nobody out in the bottom of the 7th, did not score. 11th time this season the Mets have been shut out. Cardinals, a 5-1 win over the Blue Jays. As for the top sounds from Sunday, Ed Bankin.
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19: Jay, we start with baseball in Cleveland, where the Guardians got back on track with strong pitching and some power from Patrick Bailey in a win over the Diamondbacks, as heard on WTAM 1100.
20: Now the pitch. and it's drilled to deep center field. Tawa on the run. Track. Wall. Gone! Patrick Bailey hits number six. He's hit five of his six home runs left-handed to dead center. Patrick Bailey with a 417-foot home run.
21: Number four.
22: It may have been a big weekend for the Dodgers on the trade front, but on the field, they suffered a sweep at the hands of the Red Sox. Capped off tonight on ESPN Radio.
23: Sheehan winds the 2-1 pitch. Swing and a ball. Hit well to right toward the line. Hook in. Gone! Home run! Third solo shot for the Red Sox in the third. Fifth for Yoshida. And it's 5-3 Red Sox.
21: Number three.
22: To the WNBA, where the Lynx are now 25-6 on the season. Olivia Miles leads Minnesota to a victory over Indiana, as seen and heard on ABC.
23: Coming on a minute to go. Miles through the lane. Oh, my! Sends it up and in. Might have just put the W on a platter.
21: Number two.
22: More now on the Red Sox and Dodgers. And while the Red Sox hitters lit up the Dodgers pitchers on Sunday, Boston also shined in the field, as heard on ESPN Radio.
23: The 2-2 pitch. Swing and a ball turned around. Diving stop behind second. Sogar to his feet. Throws out Hernandez at first. Another sparkling defensive play by Boston.
21: Number one.
22: Finally to Seattle, where the Mariners are making a habit of walk-offs. They got their second in a row on Sunday as they got past the Twins thanks to Colt Emerson. The call from Seattle Sports, 7:10 a.m.
24: The 1-2 on the way to Colt. Here she comes. Swing and a line drive. Base in right field. Here comes Fairchild on a score. Walk-off winner for the second day in a row. Colt Emerson with a screaming line drive. Base hit down the right field line. Walk it off. Mariners win it. 7-6 over the Twins this afternoon.
2: Mariners winning with offense. Dodgers winning the Tarek Skubal Stakes. Do they extend him, though? ESPN's Aldin Gonzalez.
25: I don't think they're going to push at all. Number one, they know who his agent is. Tarek Skubal is on the verge of being on the open market where all 30 teams can bid on him, and he wants to be the highest paid starting pitcher in baseball history. So he is not going to sign an extension before that, and the Dodgers know that, and they're not even going to try.
2: Dodgers, though, do pick him up, adding him to their rotation as they get Tarek Skubal in the trade with Detroit over the weekend. Dodgers, though, at home, are swept by the Red Sox. Boston's hot, but do they make a big move today? That's next. SportsCenter all night. It's ESPN Radio.
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5: We get all the reaction to the newest store in Hollywood.
6: They're covering all contingencies. Yes, they believe that Shohei Ohtani and Blake Snell and Tyler Glasnow will be healthy enough to pitch in October, but now they have the ultimate safety net in baseball.
5: NFL back together weekend comes to a close.
7: I don't get the sense that Aaron wants to come just be like a third down guy or is there to go get sacks. 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
5: Red Sox go for the sweep in L.A.
8: Going the other way, and it's through into left for a hit. Yoshida rounding third. Rafaela racing home. Stopping at second is Abreu. And a two-out RBI single. Punched the other way by Yoshida.
5: Plus, another day of action in the W.
9: Shepherd will push. Also a terrific passing big. Fudd. One of the best in the league from downtown. Hits her first attempt from deep.
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11: 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That's on the way. But speaking of trades, April, May, June, now July behind us. All-star break for Major League Baseball well in the rearview mirror. And now we've had the final games prior to baseball's trade deadline. The deadline coming up Monday, 6 o'clock Eastern time in the afternoon. Astros sitting atop the AL West riding a 6-game win streak. Braves top the NL East with a 5-game win streak. Also riding a 5-game win streak. The Boston Red Sox, who are coming off a weekend sweep in L.A.
8: Sheehan kicks the 1-1. Swinging a ball, drilled to left. Going back on it is Hernandez. He watches it fly. Into the left field bleachers. Rafaela homers again. Tie game in L.A. is Sidan Rafaela's 15th of the year. First pitch drilled out toward right center and deep. Abreu goes back to back with Rafaela. Boston reclaims the lead. 4-3 Red Sox. Sheehan winds the 2-1 pitch. Swing and a ball hit well to right toward the line. Hooking. Gone. Home run. Third solo shot for the Red Sox in the third. Fifth for Yoshida. And it's 5-3 Red Sox.
11: Red Sox with three homers in the third inning. Jaron Duran would add another solo shot in the sixth. Then they took advantage of a miscue to add some insurance in the eighth.
8: 2-2. Outside, popped off the glove. Alfonso can't find it. Trotting in and scoring is Monasterio. 8-4 Red Sox. Another gift for Boston. Pass ball that time charged to Eliezer Alfonso.
11: Boston up 8-4 with that run in the eighth. And an inning later,
8: the pitch. Pies swing and a miss. Struck him out, 97. And the Red Sox have swept the Dodgers. And Boston continues their winning ways.
12: I'll tell you, the Red Sox are just, you know, they're just at another level right now. And there's no question that they have found something

0: deadline Monday afternoon. Do they make a move? ESPN Major League Baseball insider Jeff Passan.
1: They don't need to.
2: Okay.
1: I think they want to, though. And I think Boston wants to capitalize on this run that they're on right now and reward the players, really, for all that they've done in getting them out of the depths of the American League East and into a playoff position and the top targets that they could have. C.J. Abrams is clearly the best hitter on the market right now. I don't think he's particularly likely to move, but the Miami Marlins have been very busy talking about buying a little, talking about selling, and Otto Lopez, as well as Liam Hicks, are two guys who would fit very well for the Red Sox.
0: Red Sox sweeping the Dodgers in L.A. this weekend. Sixth road series sweep this season, breaking a tie with the Yankees for the most. In baseball, the Dodgers, meanwhile, swept for the second time this season. Speaking of the Dodgers, SportsCenter All Night ESPN Radio.
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4: I'm excited to be a Dodger. You know, I'm excited to get down there and, you know, chase three championships in a row.
5: They already were strong favorites to win the World Series. They will now be overwhelming favorites.
0: Trade deadline, 6 o'clock Eastern time Monday. The biggest shoe dropping this weekend with the Dodgers picking up Tarek Skubal from the Tigers. For Skubal, heading to a contender for sure, but still bittersweet to leave Detroit.
4: You know, the goal was always to win a World Series, you know, for the city, for the organization. That took a chance on me, so yeah, it's tough. You know, I love all those guys in there. They're some of my best friends, you know, and yeah, it'll be tough, for sure.
6: As much as I've been wondering if this is going to happen, I don't think you're ever really prepared to answer the massive question like that. You know, obviously, it's been incredible. I mean, I've watched this guy, you know, rise to the top of the sport, and he's carried us a lot. And so I'll forever be grateful that our paths crossed and the things that he did for this organization.
0: Tigers manager A.J. Hinch. ESPN analyst Doug Glanville in L.A. this weekend for us. He was on the call for the Dodgers-Red Sox series. Says Skubal landing in L.A., not a huge stunner for him.
7: As an analyst, I said for a long time that we can't be surprised if the Dodgers get Tarek Skubal. I mean, it's just the math of it, right? They have the resources. They have an incredible farm system. They have the leverage. And they're not pressed. This was sort of the one guy they would get. Otherwise, they didn't really feel like they needed to do a lot. So it seemed like they would be, you know, all in by Dodger standards. And then it was up to other teams to match that or beat it. So that sort of, you know, checked. It was more of the fan in me is sort of like, yeah, well, the Brewers or the Braves or these other teams that are really good, what would they do at a Tarek Skubal? They'd do a lot. You know, they'd get a bona fide ace. And they'd be able to put up, you know, whether it's Mizorowski and Skubal or Chris Sale and Skubal or whatever combo, a 1-2 punch to go up against the Dodgers. And all of a sudden now, you know, you have a chance to knock them out much more likely. So, you know, so a lot of markets I'm sure are out there like, well, you know, what do we need to do? I think the good news is there's a lot of really good pitchers still out there in the next 24 hours or less. And there's no question that they can. You know, they can get some really good pitchers out there that can make a difference.
0: Dodgers had the capital to pull off the deal this weekend prior to the deadline, feeling a bit like the rich get richer scenario.
8: Here I am today. I was out last night. It's the first thing I see on my phone, and I'm like, night ruined because Tarek Skubal is going to the Dodgers. And I just hate it for baseball because this is the expected outcome of a team that's running laps around everybody else. And the way that they're spending is just unfair. I hate it.
0: That's the reaction from our Courtney Cronin earlier here on ESPN Radio. As for the reaction around Major League Baseball, ESPN analyst Buster Olney.
9: Well, it certainly is going to be held up by the owners as, see, look, the Dodgers get everybody. You know, they are back-to-back champions, and they're the team that walks away with Tarek Skubal. But I do think that part of the conversation, first off, I think it's for the owners, it's probably the reason why they're going for salary cap. Might be more about cost certainty than it is about competitive balance. But on top of that, I think that whole conversation does obscure the fact that the Dodgers have been so great at player development. That's a major reason why they're in this position. Sure, they spend a lot of money.

0: They've done the deferred contracts, but they also have done an incredible job at developing players so that when a deal like this goes down, and they've done a number of these sort of deals, they can trade prospects without blinking in a way that other franchises can't.
1: Plenty of fans who are upset about the destination, but also the price for the Tigers. Zaire Hope, right-hander River Ryan, two prospects in particular that are really well thought of, but not the cream of the crop in the Dodger system. Should the Tigers have gotten more Buster or at least waited in your mind?
0: No, I think when you measure this against deals that are made for rentals, you know, guys who are headed into free agency in a couple months, I think that the Tigers did really well. I think that, you know, some of the criticism of the Tigers is based on the fact that, you know, they think of Tarek Skubal as if he's going to be under team control going forward. He wasn't. I think the Tigers did absolutely fine. One of the questions that I have for the Tigers is, man, you know, they're playing at a 98-win pace since June 1st. Is it that easy just to give up your opportunity to win, especially in a really mediocre American League?
2: Also on Sunday, the Cubs acquiring right-hander Kevin Gausman from the Blue Jays for a pair of minor leaguers. The 35-year-old providing the Cubs a playoff-caliber starter. Impending free agent, 5-10 with an ERA over 4.25, 127 strikeouts this season. He's in the last year of a 5-year, $110 million deal, during which he was the fourth best pitcher in baseball over that span. Yankees acquiring infielder Luis Garcia Jr. from the Nationals in exchange for four right-handed pitchers. New York picking up some offense as it heads into August without Aaron Judge, Cody Bellinger, Giancarlo Stanton, ESPN analyst Doug Glanville.
3: I mean, I love that move. I got to see the Nationals not long ago, and they have an incredible offense, and they're breaking it up. But when Meade went to Boston, Garcia, these guys were absolutely raking everybody in that lineup. They can run, so they can afford to, you know, get some more pitching. So Garcia gives them a chance to acquire some young talent. Garcia was also just mashing right now. I mean, you know, I think at a game the other day, it was like home run, triple, double. This guy can flat out hit. And yeah, my only concern is, you know, will they use him enough? You know, because this guy, you know, you have Bryce, you have Goldschmidt. You know, that's already a very successful platoon. So you got to rotate a DH spot. Then what happens, you know, Judge comes back and Stanton and all that. But Garcia is a guy who needs to be in the lineup. Because even when he wasn't even playing every single day, he was an RBI machine. And this guy puts up some serious power numbers.
2: Garcia is 26 years old, leads the National League in slugging percentage. He's hitting .283 with a career-high 23 homers in 104 games this season. Ben Rice, MVP candidate, the only other active player on the Yankees roster with better outputs in those categories. Giants, sellers at the deadline, sending veteran starter Tyler Mahle to the Braves. He had an ERA of .218 in 16 starts a year ago. This season, 18 starts, that ERA is up over 5. As for the Braves on Sunday, they put their 4-game win streak on the line at home against Washington.
4: Mike Yastrzemski leading off of the Braves. And Yaz hits one well, deep right center field, flying back at the wall and out of here. He just made him pay with that big swing that went into the bullpen. And the Braves on the board, 1-0 in the third inning. 3-2 to Yastrzemski. And he hits a high fly ball to deep center. Cruz going to go back, squares up to it at the warning track, makes the catch. This will mean a run. Trotting home, Dubon, 4-2. Two Braves in the seventh on the sac fly by Yaz, who has two RBIs today.
2: 680 the Fan. Braves go on to a 4-2 win over the Nationals. Fifth straight win. Now their second longest win streak this season. Braves' sixth straight home win. Longest home win streak since winning 7 straight in August of 2023. It's their first 4-game sweep of the season and their first since last September against the Nationals. Braves doubling up the Nationals on Sunday. 4-2, fourth time the Nationals have been swept this season. Braves, Red Sox, 5-game win streaks here at the beginning of August. They're tied for the second longest active win streak. The longest, well, that currently belongs to Houston.
5: There's Pena, and he rips one down the left field line. It's way back, and it is gone. Pena stays sizzling hot with a 2-run homer, and the Astros extend their lead to 3-0.
6: The first pitch is ripped past Berger inside the right field line of base knock. Smith scores. Allen is right behind him. It's a two-run double for Yordan Alvarez and a 7-3 Houston lead.
2: 105-3 The Fan. Astros with a 7-3 victory over those Rangers. Houston's sixth consecutive win, their longest win streak since August of 2024. They're 11-1 in their past dozen games. They've gone from four games back to 2.5 games out in front in the American League West. SportsCenter All Night, ESPN Radio. In Seattle, Mariners, Twins. That came down to the final at-bat.
7: The 1-2 on the way to Colt. Here she comes. Swinging a line drive, base in right field. Here comes Fairchild on a score. Walk-off winner for the second day in a row. Colt Emerson with a screaming line drive, base hit down the right field line. Walk it off. Mariners win it. 7-6 over the Twins this afternoon.
2: Seattle Sports, 7:10 a.m. Colt Emerson, the walk-off single, first career walk-off hit. Seattle's ninth walk-off win this season, tied for second most in Major League Baseball, tied with the White Sox. Cubs lead Major League Baseball with 10. Mariners with back-to-back walk-off wins for the second time this season. Mariners win it in the last at-bat in the ninth. Phillies and Orioles didn't quite make it that far.
8: 1-2 count here, and the pitch. This ball's hit pretty high, pretty far to right field. And guess what, folks? That ball is gone. Bryce Harper all over the 1-2 pitch from Walker. And that now is the seven-game hitting streak for him. And that's Harper's 23rd home run of the season. The Phillies jump up 5-0.
9: Four-homer game. The pitch swung on, lined hard to left. And Kowser over, makes the catch, tagging at third and coming home to score is Crawford. And it's a sacrifice fly for Schwarber. And it's now 8-0 Phillies.
2: And that would be in the sixth inning. Sports Radio 94 WIP. There was rain, though, and that would be the end of it. Phillies with the 8-0 win. Game shortened to 6 for Baltimore. Back-to-back games being shut out. First time that's happened this season. Sunday, key day in the W. That's next. 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
2: 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Baseball, the Astros have won their last six. Braves, Red Sox, five-game win streaks here at the start of August. WNBA, it's a double-digit win streak for Minnesota.
22: Coming on, a minute to go. Miles through the lane. Oh!
2: You saw it on ABC. Lynx, a 108-100 win over the Fever for their 10th consecutive win, longest active streak in the WNBA. Minnesota's longest streak within a season since 2016. They're the first team this season to win 10 straight. Lynx, last three games have been in triple digits. Three straight 100-point games. That sets a franchise record. Olivia Miles with 28 points in the win. Nafis Collier, 18 points, 8 rebounds, 7 assists. Fever, meanwhile, have their five-game win streak come to an end. Had been tied for their longest since Caitlin Clark joined the team in 2024. She had 19 points, 10 assists in the loss, 25th career 10-assist game. As for the Wings and Sun,
23: Shepherd will push. Also a terrific passing big. Fudd, one of the best in the league from downtown, hits her first attempt from deep. So tight and compact with her shooting fundamentals, starting with her footwork. Fudd with four triples now, 4 of 5. Shepherd, count it. And a free throw coming. Really nice job going single side, ball screen action.
2: ESPN with the call as the Wings win it by 20 over the Sun, 83-63. Dallas now 19-11 this season, matching their win total from the previous two seasons combined. It's their fourth 20-point win this season. First home win against Connecticut since 2023. The Valkyries in Toronto.
23: Golden State up at 25. Toronto with 8. Look out, Salon on the sidestep, and that is good. Salon, just like she did back in Toronto, red hot. It's a 15-3 run, and Draymond is loving it.
2: TSN with the call. Valkyries, a 96-79 win over the Tempo. Their 12th double-digit win this season, tied for the most in the WNBA. Valkyries, four players with at least 15 points, handing Toronto its sixth consecutive loss, longest losing streak this season for them. Sparks snapping a season-long six-game losing streak. They beat the Fire by 5, 106-101 for the Fire. That's 5 straight losses. They are 5-15 since the start of June after winning 6 of their first 10 to start the season. Speaking of the Sparks, they've traded 5-time All-Star Kelsey Plum to the Phoenix Mercury. The side's completing the deal. this weekend ahead of Sunday afternoon's deadline. Plum, two-time WNBA champion, out since June 21st because of a lower left leg injury, but expected to return. ESPN's Holly Rowe.
0: The LA Sparks got a great deal for Kelsey Plum. They got a first-round draft pick. A lot of people realize that the Sparks had given away some of their draft, you know, dynamic. They had given away too many draft picks, and they need those picks back. And so this is a good trade for the LA Sparks. And I do think Kelsey Plum will fit well in Phoenix. We saw Kelsey and Kalia Copper play.

0: well together in the Paris Olympics. They were often on the court at the same time, and I thought they were a duo that really worked well together, including Alyssa Thomas on that team. So this is something we've kind of seen proof of concept before.
1: ESPN analyst Monica McNutt, Andrea Carter, Chinee Ogumike.
2: I told y'all that the saxophones were getting a bit louder in Los Angeles, but let's break this down, because anytime a player hints, a player that has an expiring deal hints that they may not stay, it puts you in a position where you have to make a trade to get some value back, because what have we seen? We have seen Candace Parker, Chelsea Gray, NECA, my sister, walk in free agency, and the Sparks got nothing back. And so now you have a player that was number two in scoring when she played, and there is value there, and what is the value you get back? And I think a lot of people are like, oh, like, okay, interesting. A point guard for the future in Akoa Makani, a 2027 first round pick, in the potential Juju Watkins, Madison Booker,
3: Hannah Hidalgo
2: draft. So that's how I sort of see it shaking. The position of the deal made a move, and then as a result, the Sparks are now fully in a 2.0 rebuild mode.
4: And I'm glad you said that, because I've seen some reaction to this, Strea, being they let her go for nothing. She is on an expiring contract. We have to keep that in mind here.
5: They would have actually gotten nothing.
4: Exactly.
5: They would have literally gotten nothing.
4: Yep.
5: So what they let her go for is more than her potentially, like you said, walking for free, like we have seen other superstars do. So something is better than nothing. And when you talk about a potential lottery pick, now they have two potential lottery picks in this next year's draft. That's going to boost this rebuild that they're committing to.
4: How about the Mercury side of all of this, Monty?
6: So at first I was like, okay.
5: Yeah.
6: But then I actually thought back to Kelsey Plum's, not personal best years, but her team best performances. And she's accustomed to playing alongside stars when you look at who she was alongside in Las Vegas. Jackie Young, Asia Wilson, Chelsea Gray come to mind immediately. And so while Phoenix, I'll admit, I've been a little disappointed with them this season because I thought that they had more talent than their record indicates. I don't know that this is going to push them into real contention, but I do think if big changes don't get made, they could make this work.
1: Both the Sparks and the Phoenix Mercury currently outside the playoff picture. Sparks at 11-17. They make the move with the Mercury. Phoenix 11-19. Kelsey Plum joining the Mercury. They play Monday at the Chicago Sky. Things are changing up in Green Bay. What's it all mean? That's next. SportsCenter All Night. It's ESPN Radio.
7: Hey, this is Rich Eisen. Coming up on Monday, Thursday Night Football's Andrew Whitworth joins us to talk some ball. The latest Major League Baseball trade buzz on deadline day, a SummerSlam recap, overreaction Monday, and the actor LaMonica Garrett joins us in studio to talk Lioness. 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
1: Lynx with an 8-point win over the Fever on Sunday. Minnesota's 10th consecutive victory. Houston Astros now have 6 consecutive wins. Braves here at the beginning of August have 5 straight, as do the Boston Red Sox.
18: The pitch. Pies swing and a miss. Struck him out, 97. And the Red Sox have swept the Dodgers. And Boston continues their winning ways.
19: I'll tell you, the Red Sox are just, you know, they're just at another level right now. And there's no question that they have found something.
1: And Red Sox doubling up the Dodgers 8-4 with the win on Sunday Night Baseball. 4 homers. 15 wins in their last 16 road games. They haven't done that since Ted Williams was a rookie. As for Sunday Night Baseball, you heard it, of course, here on ESPN Radio. Roxy Bernstein and Doug Glanville had the call for us. Back to L.A. we go. Roxy?
18: All right, Jay. Another day, another win for the Boston Red Sox. 5 straight wins. They sweep the Dodgers in L.A. They are 23-3 in their last 26 games, and they are just a machine that is motoring down the tracks.
19: Yeah, the chance to do the game, the series where they swept the Yankees at Fenway and those final two games. And the thing about it is Chad Tracy, their manager, was saying if we can just get the offense going with some consistency, we can go on one of those runs, get the streak going, because they were winning two and losing one and, you know, hot and cold. Their pitching had always been stable and it's continuing that. So he trusted that they could prevent runs. They just weren't scoring. And that has gone away. You know, 4 home runs tonight, but they found ways to manufacture runs. They're aggressive on the bases. They don't make a lot of mistakes. And they got the pitching to put up some zeros. And, you know, you have a young guy like Jake Bennett out there who is able to, you know, take a beating one inning and then put up a bunch of zeros, allowing the bats to come around and capture the lead and hold it. So a lot of pieces are working well from a lot of different experience levels.
18: A remarkable turnaround. 4 homers, as you alluded to, for the Red Sox in this one. Sedan Rafaela, Willier Abreu, Masataka Yoshida, and Jaron Duran all homering. Now, all was not lost for the Dodgers this weekend. They did pick up Tarek Skubal, who will make his Dodgers debut Tuesday at Wrigley Field against the Cubs.
19: Yeah, it's sort of like, you know, Christmas getting 3,000 presents and then going and, you know, losing at a video game. You're okay, because you got the prize, and the prize was Tarek Skubal. And this is 2-time in a row Cy Young Award winner, you know, all-star, a game changer, and one of the bona fide aces in the game. And he goes to a team that's already loaded with pitching, especially once those guys get healthy. So the Dodgers are feeling really good about their chances that just went up. And, you know, they went for it, and they won the best prize of this trade deadline.
18: Once again, our final score, 8-4, the Red Sox finish up a sweep of the L.A. Dodgers. For Doug Glanville, I'm Roxy Bernstein right here in your home for Sunday Night Baseball, ESPN Radio, and the ESPN app as we go back to Jay Reynolds in the studio.
1: All right, Roxy, Dodgers are swept for the second time this season, but As you mentioned, they pull off the big trade of the weekend ahead of Monday's deadline. They're the one.

0: who get Tarek Skubal. A lot of exasperated shaking of heads for some onlookers, as Doug Glanville kind of mentioned. As for the baseball reaction, ESPN insider Jeff Passan.
1: It's interesting, Jay, because you look at what the public reaction is, and it's like, was that enough? Industry reaction is a little bit higher here, and a lot of this banks on River Ryan's health. He is 28 years old and still a prospect, which is not something you typically see, but he transitioned from a position player to a pitcher late in his career and has had a lot of injuries. The stuff is undeniable. And when you put him in a rotation that also has Troy Melton and Jackson Jobe, suddenly we're talking about three guys who have fastballs tickling 100 miles per hour. We're looking at a rotation that could be young and dynamic like Pittsburgh. We're looking in an outfield that has Max Clark, who just debuted in center field, Riley Green in left field. You stick Zaire Hope in right field, Kevin McGonigal at shortstop, Dylan Dingler at catcher. The Detroit Tigers could be very good very soon, Jay, and I think that's what this trade gives them. It gives them a path toward being back toward the top of the American League Central.
0: Tarek Skubal, that trade now in the rearview mirror. As for what we can expect as we go through the day on Monday?
1: Luis Arraez has to, Mike, because he is a free agent at the end of this season. And if the San Francisco Giants do not cash in on him, they're just going to leave all kinds of value on the table. And look, the suitors at this point, Philadelphia Phillies, Tampa Bay Rays, there's not a whole lot out there, even though Arraez is at the top of the National League in batting average right now. The profile just doesn't have a lot of need at that position. I'll tell you where there is a lot of need: relief pitching. And that's where Luke Weaver right now is the best available arm on the market. He's got signed for another year. Milwaukee wants help. Pittsburgh wants help. Frankly, everyone wants
2: help. Everyone's bullpen help.
1: And if they want the best arm that could be available, Adrian Morejon. There was a lot of talk about Mason Miller going from San Diego. That's not likely to happen, but there was more feeling tonight that Adrian Morejon, who's also a free agent after the season, is going to move as well. One of the big questions in baseball right now, are any of the Los Angeles Angels controllable players going to move? That Zach Neto, Jose Soriano, and of course Reed Detmers, who's had a breakout season this year. Teams have had a lot of trouble finding a match with the Angels to this point. Will the prices come down on those guys?
2: Yeah.
1: It's not clear right now, but Adley Rutschman finally. Catchers have been very in demand. The Yankees have been looking for one. The Red Sox have been looking for one. The Rays, even the Pirates have dabbled in here. And while Adley Rutschman's on the injured list right now, he's still one of those guys who, just because of his leadership, because of his switch hitting, because of everything he brings to the team, is going to be tough to pry away from Baltimore and would cost a lot, but could be on the move.
0: Baseball's trade deadline coming up Monday afternoon, 6 o'clock Eastern time. Right now, SportsCenter all night, ESPN Radio. Tigers sending Tarek Skubal to L.A. this weekend. Sunday, Tigers facing the Athletics.
3: The pitch. Swung on, hammered to left. This ball's going to touch down. One hop the wall. Torres is in. Here comes Dingler. McGonigal goes to third, heading towards second and sliding in safely is Eduardo Valencia. Two-run double for Eduardo, his second of the day, and it is 8-0 Tigers in the eighth inning.
0: 97-1, the ticket. Tigers go on to an 11-0 win over the Athletics. Third game this season, scoring double-digit runs while shutting out their opponent. 11-0 win, their largest in a road shutout since a 13-0 win at Arizona in 2024. Yankees and Cubs playing a little tighter game. Yankees with Gerrit Cole on the mound.
4: Did he go? Yes, he did. Bregman down on strikes on the high four-seamer.
5: Just an outstanding sequence here. He goes up to try to get him to swing under the four-seamer. Bregman does not strike out a lot. He does not chase a lot, but that high fastball too often looks too good to hitters, and that's where you get him to chase.
0: Gerrit Cole with five strikeouts in 5 2/3 innings, gave up four hits and an earned run, got some offensive support as well.
4: Driven deep to left center field. On the run, PCA looking up. See ya. A long home run for Caballero. And it is 2-0 Yanks.
0: His 11th home run. That one came in the third inning. Yankees win it by that 2-1 count. They finished their 10-game road trip at 6-4. Five of the 10 games on the road trip were decided by one run. Yankees also acquiring infielder Luis Garcia Jr. from the Nationals in exchange for four right-handed pitchers. ESPN

0: analyst Buster Olney.
1: Yeah, the Yankees have still have work to do after adding Garcia. You know, their preference was, I think a month ago, was, yeah, we need to add a right-handed hitter. Well, there just haven't been that many available of any quality. So they get a left-handed hitting Luis Garcia in what has been an excellent year for him, 23 home runs, an adjusted OPS plus of 136.
0: And they get a decent outing from Gerrit Cole on Sunday as well. SportsCenter all night, ESPN Radio. Guardians getting a decent outing from Gavin Williams, 5 2/3, 10 strikeouts as he gets win number 11. Guardians backing him with offense.
2: Now the pitch, and it's drilled to deep center field. Tawa on the run, track, wall, gone! Patrick Bailey hits number 6. He's hit 5 of his 6 home runs left-handed to dead center. Patrick Bailey with a 417-foot home run.
0: Tom Hamilton, WTAM, 1100. Guardians, a 5-0 shutout of Arizona, which managed just 2 hits, tying their fewest in a game this season. Angels shut out the Brewers 3-0. Brewers shut out for the 6th time this season. Angels snapping a 5-game losing streak. Rockies, an 8-1 win over Kansas City. 18th time this season they've scored at least 5 runs in an inning. They scored 6 in the 6th inning and route to the 8-1 win. As for the Reds and Pirates,
3: the 1-2.
2: Strike 3 called. Froze him over the inside corner at 99. Chase Burns strikes out the side in the 6th.
0: 9 strikeouts in those 6 innings as the Reds go on to a 10-2 win over the Pirates. 700 WLW. Pirates losing by 8, and they lose their manager, Don Kelly, who was tossed.
4: I just thought that we were unnecessarily putting the players at risk with what was going on out on the field. I mean, the field took a lot yesterday, took a lot today, and I just was confused as to why we didn't pull the tarp in that situation to try to keep the water off the field.
5: What were you told throughout it?
4: That it was supposed to stop raining, and it just didn't stop raining and kept on going and felt like, you know, we're battling, man. We're fighting, and we've dealt with a lot of injuries, especially on the position player side. And just, you know, in that moment, just didn't feel like it was worth the risk of having, especially a guy like Spence just coming off the IL, you know, in the box. It was wet. The field, you could see the puddles, and to pull, you know, their guys off the field in the middle of an at-bat, in the middle of an inning, I was frustrated by it.
6: So was that your argument that they should put the tarp on?
4: Yeah, I thought so. I thought we should have put the tarp on prior to that, which sucks for both teams. Like, we lost Murdoch there, too. He would have kept on going, you know, and just didn't think that we can't sustain any more injuries.
0: And Don Kelly didn't see the end of the game either. 10-2 loss to the Reds. SportsCenter all night, ESPN Radio, NFL. Jadeveon Clowney returning to Houston, the team that selected him at the top of the 2014 draft, confirmed the report from the NFL Network this weekend that he'd agreed to a contract with the Texans. The 33-year-old visited the Browns last week, prompting their general manager to tell reporters he was hopeful that the team could strike a deal, but he's headed to Houston. The Packers, right tackle, formerly known as Zach Tom, revealing Sunday that he's got a name change. He's now Zach Bako Biwole. Said it's a nod to his Nigerian ancestry and wants a name that represented his heritage. 5th-year pro from Baton Rouge had his new last name on the back of his number 50 jersey at practice on Sunday. As for the Packers offense, that's seeing a little change this year. ESPN Packers reporter Rob Domofsky.
7: It'll be interesting to see if they sort of open the offense up a little bit more. This has been, you know, Matt LaFleur has been a very run-heavy play caller, and you know, a lot of people want him to let Jordan Love cook a little bit more, and it'll be interesting to see if they do that. You know, they've really changed their philosophy sort of on receivers. I mean, last year we got 5-6 guys that could be the guy, and you know, now they've sort of streamlined it to where there's a pretty clear cut top 3 in Christian Watson, Jaden Reed, and Matthew Golden. And you know, we'll see if that you know, sort of works into how Matt LaFleur maybe changes his play calling a little bit. And obviously you throw Tucker Kraft, their tight end, in there, and you've got a pretty clear order of these are the guys that need to get the football. That, you know, they traded Dontavian Wicks to the Eagles. They let Romeo Doubs go in free agency. So you know, there's some thinking that it might be a little bit easier for Jordan Love rather than trying to have to keep a bunch of guys happy while also Matt LaFleur, you know, running the ball all the time.
3: You mentioned Tucker Kraft, Rob, and he's coming off the ACL injury. He's also due for a contract extension. Came off PUP this week. Didn't fully practice, but was doing individual drills. Were you surprised he even did individual drills before the contract was done?
7: Yeah, a little bit, Gabe. It's a thing where, okay, do you, as a player coming off an injury, do you say, well, I'm not going to practice until I get a deal? Or does the team say, well, we need to see you practice until we'll give you a deal? You know, it's you know, a little bit of give and take on both sides. First of all, he came back earlier. Now, it's very limited stuff in practice, but he came back earlier than I think anybody expected. Now, we'll see how long it is before he does, you know, 11-on-11 contact stuff. Probably will be a couple of weeks at least.
3: And it's not the only major ACL that the Packers are dealing with. Micah Parsons working his way back. He's still on PUP. What's the Packers' plan to try to bridge the gap between the start of the season and whenever Micah Parsons becomes available?
7: Yeah, they have some, you know, some serious questions about, you know, who's going to be able to rush the passer. Because, as you know, they traded Rashawn Gary. They let Kingsley Anagbari leave in free agency. You know, a lot of people forget that they spent a very, very high draft pick a couple of years ago. One of the picks they got was moving up in the first round to get the Jets pick at 13 and taking a pass rusher, Lucas Van Ness, who really has been fairly quiet you know, for his first three NFL seasons. And Micah Parsons, if you listen to him, he keeps talking up Van Ness like he's going to be the next big thing. Well, it's time to see it. You know, they picked up his fifth-year option on his rookie contract, and you know, he's in their plans. But he needs to, A, stay healthy, and, B, you know, probably be the guy who leads this pass rush. They drafted a guy named Denai Dennis Sutton out of Penn State. And then they've got a couple of guys who have been around here for a while in sort of secondary complementary roles. They also have a new defensive coordinator, Jonathan Gannon. It's up to him to kind of cook up some schemes. They've changed basically from a 4-3 to a 3-4 front. So, you know, it's going to have to get creative, and there's going to be have to be some guys that contribute and help this defense until Micah's back.
0: Fingers crossed, Dan, everybody, all hands on deck until that point. August seems to be homecoming month here. That's next. SportsCenter All Night continues. It's ESPN Radio.
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0: 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Got to be honest, it's been a minute since I've been teammates with a Golic. Either of them. But as you may know, Mike Golic, senior and junior, are back here at ESPN Radio together, no less.
18: I never thought the opportunity would come again. Once I left there in 2020, but got a call when the midday show opened up. We had a couple of other opportunities, but ESPN was always the best one. It's, you know, it's where my post football career started. So I get to come home again. I guess the old has become new again.
19: And really, the iteration of Mike and Mike is with your son, Mike Jr. You know how it is, especially when you're a father. You're working with your son. A lot of times you got to carry the load.
18: No. Oh, no. No. He's younger. He's going to get sore legs from carrying me is what he's going to do. It's great working with him, no doubt about it. And it's kind of a unique perspective, a father-son duo on a show, because I don't think there's many shows around the country where one host has changed the diapers of the other host. So, you know, we do have that going for us.
20: All right, hey, if we're going to hear enough about this father-son duo stuff, why don't we actually hear from the son? This is a bad preview of the show when dad's trying to hog up all the airtime just because I'm in Pinola, Mississippi, getting ready to ride a canoe. You thought you could be done with me that quick, Dad?
18: I mean, seriously, he can't not be on camera or with a microphone in front of him. But I guess it's kind of a chip off the old block. Like I said, he's the new, I'm the old. Let him carry the show.
0: Yeah, SportsCenter All Night's been the lead-in for both Golics over the years. Not this time, though. We're still heading on sportsmanlike. Evan Canty and Michelle each weekday morning, 6 o'clock Eastern time. 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Baseball, Padres, a 5-4 win over the Giants. Padres have won 3 of 4 from the Giants in the series. 8 of their last 9 games are wins. White Sox, a 9-1 win over the Rays. Marlins shut out the Mets 2-0. Mets had the bases loaded, nobody out in the bottom of the 7th, did not score. 11th time this season the Mets have been shut out. Cardinals, a 5-1 win over the Blue Jays. As for the top sounds from Sunday, Ed Bankin.
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8: Number 5.
22: Jay, we start with baseball in Cleveland, where the Guardians got back on track with strong pitching and some power from Patrick Bailey in a win over the Diamondbacks, as heard on WTAM 1100.
2: Now the pitch. And it's drilled to deep center field. Tawan, the run. Track. Whoa, gone! Patrick Bailey. It's number 6. He's hit 5 of his 6 home runs left-handed to dead center. Patrick Bailey with a 417-foot home run.
8: Number 4.
22: It may have been a big weekend for the Dodgers on the trade front, but on the field, they suffered a sweep at the hands of the Red Sox. Capped off tonight on ESPN Radio.
1: Sheehan winds the 2-1 pitch. Swing and a ball hit well to right toward the line. Hook in. Gone! Home run! Third solo shot for the Red Sox in the third. Yoshida, and it's 5-3 Red Sox.
8: Number 3.
22: To the WNBA, where the Lynx are now 25-6 on the season. Sylvia Miles leads Minnesota to a victory over Indiana, as seen and heard on ABC.
1: Coming on a minute to go. Miles through the lane. Oh!
8: Two.
22: More now on the Red Sox and Dodgers, and while the Red Sox hitters lit up the Dodgers pitchers on Sunday, Boston also shined in the field, as heard on ESPN Radio.
1: The 2-2 pitch, swing and a ball turned around, diving stop behind second, Sogar to his feet, throws out Hernandez at first, another sparkling defensive play by Boston.
8: Number 1.
22: Finally to Seattle, where the Mariners are making a habit of walk-offs. They got their second in a row on Sunday as they got past the Twins thanks to Colt Emerson. The call from Seattle Sports, 7:10 a.m.
5: The 1-2 on the way to Colt, here she comes. Swing and a line drive, base in right field. Here comes Fairchild on a score. Walk-off winner for the second day in a row. Colt Emerson with a screaming line drive, base hit down the right field line. Walk it off. Mariners win it 7-6 over the Twins this afternoon.
0: Mariners winning with offense. Dodgers winning the Tarek Skubal Stakes. Do they extend him, though? ESPN's Aldin Gonzalez.
17: I don't think they're going to push at all. Number one, they know who his agent is. Tarek Skubal is on the verge of being on the open market where all 30 teams can bid on him, and he wants to be the highest paid starting pitcher in baseball history. So he is not going to sign an extension before that, and the Dodgers know that, and they're not even going to try.
0: Dodgers, though, do pick him up, adding him to their rotation as they get Tarek Skubal in the trade with Detroit over the weekend. Dodgers, though, at home, are swept by the Red Sox. Boston's hot, but do they make a big move today? That's next. SportsCenter All Night. It's ESPN Radio.
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5: We get all the reaction to the newest star in Hollywood.
6: They're covering all contingencies. Yes, they believe that Shohei Ohtani and Blake Snell and Tyler Glasnow will be healthy enough to pitch in October, but now they have the ultimate safety net in baseball.
5: NFL back together weekend comes to a close.
7: I don't get the sense that Aaron wants to come just be like a third down guy or is there to go get sacks. 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
5: Red Sox go for the sweep in L.A.
8: Going the other way, and it's through into left for a hit. Yoshida rounding third. Rafaela racing home. Stopping at second is Abreu. And a two-out RBI single. Punched the other way by Yoshida.
5: Plus, another day of action in the W.
9: Shepherd will push. Also a terrific passing big. Fudd. One of the best in the league from downtown. Hits her first attempt from deep.
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11: 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That's on the way, but speaking of trades, April, May, June, now July behind us. All-star break for Major League Baseball well in the rearview mirror. And now we've had the final games prior to baseball's trade deadline. The deadline coming up Monday, 6 o'clock Eastern time in the afternoon. Astros sitting atop the AL West riding a 6-game win streak. Braves top the NL East with a 5-game win streak. Also riding a 5-game win streak. The Boston Red Sox, who are coming off a weekend sweep in L.A.
8: Sheehan kicks the 1-1. Swinging a ball, drilled to left. Going back on it is Hernandez. He watches it fly. Into the left field bleachers. Rafaela homers again. Tie game in L.A. is Sidan Rafaela's 15th of the year. First pitch drilled out toward right center and deep. Abreu goes back to back with Rafaela. Boston reclaims the lead. 4-3 Red Sox. Sheehan winds the 2-1 pitch. Swing and a ball hit well to right toward the line. Hooking. Gone. Home run. Third solo shot for the Red Sox in the third. Fifth for Yoshida. And it's 5-3 Red Sox.
11: Red Sox with three homers in the third inning. Jaron Duran would add another solo shot in the sixth. Then they took advantage of a miscue to add some insurance in the eighth.
8: 2-2. Outside, popped off the glove. Alfonso can't find it. Trotting in and scoring is Monasterio. 8-4 Red Sox. Another gift for Boston. Pass ball that time charged to Eliezer Alfonso.
11: Boston up 8-4 with that run in the eighth. And an inning later,
8: the pitch. Pies swing and a miss. Struck him out, 97. And the Red Sox have swept the Dodgers. And Boston continues their winning ways.
12: I'll tell you, the Red Sox are just, you know, they're just at another level right now. And there's no question that they have found something.
11: Roxy Bernstein and Doug Glanville calling the game Sunday night here on ESPN Radio. 8-4 win for the Red Sox. Four homers, their most in a game since a year ago. July 30th, 2025, when they hit four homers in a win at Minnesota. 15 wins in the last 16 road games for the first time since 1939. That was Ted Williams' first season. Red Sox on a roll. They've won their last five overall, five games out now in the division. They hold the second wild card spot in the American League.
13: Trade deadline Monday afternoon. Do they make a move? ESPN Major League Baseball insider Jeff Passan.
14: They don't need to.
15: Okay.
14: I think they want to, though. Mm-hmm. And I think Boston wants to capitalize on this run that they're on right now and reward the players, really, for all that they've done in getting them out of the depths of the American League East and into a playoff position. And the top targets that they

0: Lopez, as well as Liam Hicks, are two guys who would fit very well for the Red Sox.
1: Red Sox sweeping the Dodgers in L.A. this weekend. Sixth road series sweep this season, breaking a tie with the Yankees for the most in baseball. The Dodgers, meanwhile, swept for the second time this season. Speaking of the Dodgers, SportsCenter All Night ESPN Radio.
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3: I'm excited to be a Dodger. You know, I'm excited to get down there and, you know, chase three championships in a row.
4: They already were strong favorites to win the World Series. They will now be overwhelming favorites.
1: Trade deadline, 6 o'clock Eastern time Monday. The biggest shoe dropping this weekend with the Dodgers picking up Tarek Skubal from the Tigers. For Skubal, heading to a contender for sure, but still bittersweet to leave Detroit.
3: You know, the goal was always to win a World Series, you know, for the city, for the organization. That took a chance on me, so, yeah, it's tough. You know, I love all those guys in there. They're some of my best friends, you know, and, yeah, it'll be tough for sure.
5: As much as I've been wondering if this is going to happen, I don't think you're ever really prepared to answer the massive question like that. You know, obviously it's been incredible. I mean, I've watched this guy, you know, rise to the top of the sport, and he's carried us a lot. And so I'll forever be grateful that our paths crossed and the things that he did for this organization.
1: Tigers manager A.J. Hinch. ESPN analyst Doug Glanville in L.A. this weekend for us. He was on the call for the Dodgers-Red Sox series. Says Skubal landing in L.A., not a huge stunner for him.
6: As an analyst, I said for a long time that we can't be surprised if the Dodgers get Tarek Skubal. I mean, it's just the math of it, right? They have the resources. They have an incredible farm system. They have the leverage. And they're not pressed. This was sort of the one guy they would get. Otherwise, they didn't really feel like they needed to do a lot. So it seemed like they would be, you know, all in by Dodger standards. And then it was up to other teams to match that or beat it. So that sort of, you know, checked. It was more of the fan in me is sort of like, yeah, well, the Brewers or the Braves or these other teams that are really good, what would they do with a Tarek Skubal? They'd do a lot. You know, they'd get a bona fide ace. And they'd be able to put up, you know, whether it's Mizorowski and Skubal or Chris Sale and Skubal or whatever combo, a 1-2 punch to go up against the Dodgers. And all of a sudden now, you know, you have a chance to knock them out much more likely. So, you know, so a lot of markets I'm sure are out there like, well, you know, what do we need to do? I think the good news is there's a lot of really good pitchers still out there in the next 24 hours or less. And there's no question that they can, you know, they can get some really good pitchers out there that can make a difference.
1: Dodgers had the capital to pull off the deal this weekend prior to the deadline, feeling a bit like the rich get richer scenario.
7: Here I am today. I was out last night. This is the first thing I see on my phone, and I'm like, night ruined because Tarek Skubal is going to the Dodgers. And I just hate it for baseball because this is the expected outcome of a team that's running laps around everybody else. And the way that they're spending is just unfair. I hate it.
1: That's the reaction from our Courtney Cronin earlier here on ESPN Radio. As for the reaction around Major League Baseball, ESPN analyst Buster Olney.
8: Well, it certainly is going to be held up by the owners as, see, look, the Dodgers get everybody. You know, they are back-to-back champions, and they're the team that walks away with Tarek Skubal. But I do think that part of the conversation, first off, I think it's for the owners, it's probably the reason why they're going for salary cap, might be more about cost certainty than it is about competitive balance. But on top of that, I think that whole conversation does obscure the fact that the Dodgers have been so great at player development. That's a major reason why they're in this position. Sure, they spend a lot of money. They've done the deferred contracts, but they also have done an incredible job at developing players so that when a deal like this goes down, and they've done a number of these sort of deals, they can trade prospects without blinking in a way that other franchises can't.
9: Plenty of fans who were upset about the destination, but also the price for the Tigers. Zaire Hope, right-hander River Ryan, two prospects in particular that are really well thought of, but not the cream of the crop in the Dodger system. Should the Tigers have gotten more, Buster, or at least waited in your mind?
8: No, I think when you measure this against deals that are made for rentals, you know, guys who are headed

0: to free agency in a couple months. I think that the Tigers did really well. I think that, you know, some of the criticism of the Tigers is based on the fact that, you know, they think of Tarek Skubal as if he's going to be under team control going forward. He wasn't. I think the Tigers did absolutely fine. One of the questions that I have for the Tigers is, man, you know, they're playing at a 98-win pace since June 1st. Is it that easy just to give up your opportunity to win, especially in a really mediocre American League?
1: Also on Sunday, the Cubs acquiring right-hander Kevin Gausman from the Blue Jays for a pair of minor leaguers. The 35-year-old providing the Cubs a playoff-caliber starter. Impending free agent, 5-10 with an ERA over 4.25, 127 strikeouts this season. He's in the last year of a 5-year, $110 million deal, during which he was the fourth best pitcher in baseball over that span. Yankees acquiring infielder Luis Garcia Jr. from the Nationals in exchange for four right-handed pitchers. New York picking up some offense as it heads into August without Aaron Judge, Cody Bellinger, Giancarlo Stanton, ESPN analyst Doug Glanville.
2: I mean, I love that move. I got to see the Nationals not long ago, and they have an incredible offense, and they're breaking it up. But when Meade went to Boston, Garcia, these guys were absolutely raking everybody in that lineup. They can run, so they can afford to, you know, get some more pitching. So Garcia gives them a chance to acquire some young talent. Garcia was also just mashing right now. I mean, you know, I think at a game the other day, it was like home run, triple, double. This guy can flat out hit. And yeah, my only concern is, you know, will they use him enough? You know, because this guy, you know, you have Bryce, you have Goldschmidt. You know, that's already a very successful platoon. So you got to rotate a DH spot. Then what happens, you know, Judge comes back and Stanton and all that. But Garcia is a guy who needs to be in the lineup. Because even when he wasn't even playing every single day, he was an RBI machine. And this guy puts up some serious power numbers.
1: Garcia is 26 years old, leads the National League in slugging percentage. He's hitting .283 with a career-high 23 homers in 104 games this season. Ben Rice, MVP candidate, the only other active player on the Yankees roster with better outputs in those categories. Giants, sellers at the deadline, sending veteran starter Tyler Mahle to the Braves. He had an ERA of .218 in 16 starts a year ago. This season, 18 starts, that ERA is up over 5. As for the Braves on Sunday, they put their 4-game win streak on the line at home against Washington.
3: Mike Yastrzemski leading off of the Braves. And Yaz hits one well, deep right center field, flying back at the wall and out of here. He just made him pay with that big swing that went into the bullpen. And the Braves on the board, 1-0 in the third inning. 3-2 to Yastrzemski. And he hits a high fly ball to deep center. Cruz going to go back, squares up to it at the warning track, makes the catch. This will mean a run. Trotting home, Dubon, 4-2. Two Braves in the seventh on the sac fly by Yaz, who has two RBIs today.
1: 680 the Fan. Braves go on to a 4-2 win over the Nationals. Fifth straight win. Now their second longest win streak this season. Braves' sixth straight home win. Longest home win streak since winning 7 straight in August of 2023. It's their first 4-game sweep of the season and their first since last September against the Nationals. Braves doubling up the Nationals on Sunday. 4-2, fourth time the Nationals have been swept this season. Braves, Red Sox, 5-game win streaks here at the beginning of August. They're tied for the second longest active win streak, the longest. Well, that currently belongs to Houston.
4: Here's Pena, and he rips one down the left field line. It's way back, and it is gone. Pena stays sizzling hot with a 2-run homer, and the Astros extend their lead to 3-0.
5: The first pitch is ripped past Berger inside the right field line of base knock. Smith scores. Allen is right behind him. It's a 2-run double for Yordan Alvarez and a 7-3 Houston lead.
1: 105-3 the Fan. Astros with a 7-3 victory over those Rangers. Houston's sixth consecutive win, their longest win streak since August of 2024. They're 11-1 in their past dozen games. They've gone from 4 games back to 2.5 games out in front in the American League West. SportsCenter All Night, ESPN Radio. In Seattle, Mariners, Twins. That came down to the final at-bat.
6: The 1-2 on the way to Colt. Here she comes. Swinging a line drive, base in right field. Here comes Fairchild on the score. Walk-off winner for the second day in a row. Colt Emerson with a screaming line drive, base hit down the right field line. Walk it off. Mariners win it 7-6 over the Twins this afternoon.
1: Seattle Sports, 7:10 a.m. Colt Emerson, the walk-off single, first career walk-off hit. Seattle's ninth walk-off win this season, tied for second most in Major League Baseball, tied with the White Sox. Cubs lead Major League Baseball with 10. Mariners with back-to-back walk-off wins for the second time this season. Mariners win it in the last at-bat in the ninth. Phillies and Orioles didn't quite make it that far.
7: 1-2 count here, and the pitch. This ball's hit pretty high, pretty far to right field. And guess what, folks? That ball is gone. Bryce Harper all over the 1-2 pitch from Walker, and that now is the seven-game hitting streak for him. And that's Harper's 23rd home run of the season. The Phillies jump up 5-0.
8: Four-homer game. The pitch swung on, lined hard to left, and Couser over makes the catch, tagging at third and coming home to score is Crawford, and it's a sacrifice fly for Schwarber, and it's now 8-0 Phillies.
1: And that would be in the sixth inning. 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There was rain, though, and that would be the end of it. Phillies with the 8-0 win. Game shortened to 6 for Baltimore. Back-to-back games being shut out. First time that's happened this season. Sunday, key day in the W. That's next. 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
1: 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Baseball, the Astros have won their last six. Braves, Red Sox, five-game win streaks here at the start of August. WNBA, it's a double-digit win streak for Minnesota.
22: Coming on, a minute to go. Miles through the lane. Oh!
1: You saw it on ABC. Lynx, a 108-100 win over the Fever for their 10th consecutive win, longest active streak in the WNBA. Minnesota's longest streak within a season since 2016. They're the first team this season to win 10 straight. Lynx, last three games have been in triple digits. Three straight 100-point games. That sets a franchise record. Olivia Miles with 28 points in the win. Nafisa Collier, 18 points, 8 rebounds, 7 assists. Fever, meanwhile, have their five-game win streak come to an end. Had been tied for their longest since Caitlin Clark joined the team in 2024. She had 19 points, 10 assists in the loss, 25th career 10-assist game. As for the Wings and Sun,
23: Shepard will push. Also a terrific passing big. Fudd, one of the best in the league from downtown, hits her first attempt from deep. So tight and compact with her shooting fundamentals, starting with her footwork. Fudd with four triples now, 4 of 5. Shepard, count it. And a free throw coming. Really nice job going single side, ball screen action.
1: ESPN with the call as the Wings win it by 20 over the Sun, 83-63. Dallas now 19-11 this season, matching their win total from the previous two seasons combined. It's their fourth 20-point win this season. First home win against Connecticut since 2023. The Valkyries in Toronto.
22: Golden State up at 25, Toronto with 8. Look out, Salon on the sidestep, and that is good. Salon, just like she did back in Toronto, red hot. It's a 15-3 run, and Draymond is loving it.
1: TSN with the call. Valkyries, a 96-79 win over the Tempo. Their 12th double-digit win this season, tied for the most in the WNBA. Valkyries, four players with at least 15 points, handing Toronto its sixth consecutive loss, longest losing streak this season for them. Sparks snapping a season-long six-game losing streak. They beat the Fire by 5, 106-101 for the Fire. That's 5 straight losses. They are 5-15 since the start of June after winning 6 of their first 10 to start the season. Speaking of the Sparks, they've traded 5-time All-Star Kelsey Plum to the Phoenix Mercury. The side's completing the deal this weekend, ahead of Sunday afternoon's deadline. Plum, 2-time WNBA champion, out since June 21st because of a lower left leg injury, but expected to return. ESPN's Holly Rowe.
24: The LA Sparks got a great deal for Kelsey Plum. They got a first-round draft pick. A lot of people realize that the Sparks had given away some of their draft, you know, dynamic. They had given away too many draft picks, and they need those picks back. And so this is a good trade for the LA Sparks. And I do think Kelsey Plum will fit well in Phoenix. We saw Kelsey and Kalia Copper play well together in the Paris Olympics. They were often on the court at the same time, and I thought they were a duo that really worked well together, including Alyssa Thomas on that team. So this is something we've kind of seen proof of concept before.
1: ESPN analyst Monica McNutt, Andrea Carter, Chinee Ogumike.
25: I told y'all that the saxophones were getting a bit louder in Los
0: Los Angeles. Mm-hmm. But let's break this down, because anytime a player hints, mm-hmm. a player that has an expiring deal hints that they may not stay, it puts you in a position where you have to make a trade
2: right.
0: to get some value back. Because what have we seen? We have seen Candace Parker, Chelsea Gray, NECA, my sister, walk in free agency, and the Sparks got nothing back. And so now you have a player that was number two in scoring when she played, and there is value there. And what is the value you get back? And I think a lot of people are like, oh, like, okay, interesting. A point guard for the future in Akoa Makani, a 2027 first round pick, in the potential Juju Watkins, yeah. Madison Booker,
2: Hannah Hidalgo
0: drafts. So yeah. That's how I sort of see it shaking. The position of the deal made a move, and then as a result, the Sparks are now fully in a 2.0 rebuild
2: right.
0: mode.
2: And I'm glad you said that, because I've seen some reaction to this, Strea, being they let her go for nothing. She is on an expiring contract. We have to keep that in mind mm-hmm. here.
3: They would have actually gotten nothing.
2: Exactly.
3: They would have
2: exactly.
3: literally gotten nothing.
2: Yep.
3: So what they let her go for is more than her potentially, like you said, walking for free, like we have seen other superstars do. So something
2: right.
3: is better than nothing. And when you talk about a potential lottery pick, now they have two potential lottery picks
2: yeah.
3: in this next year's draft. That's going to boost this rebuild that they're committing to.
2: How about the Mercury side of all of this money?
4: So at first I was like, okay.
2: Yeah.
4: But then I actually thought back to Kelsey Plum's, not personal best years, but her team best performances. And she's accustomed to playing alongside stars when you look at who she was alongside in Las Vegas. Jackie Young, Asia Wilson, Chelsea Gray come to mind immediately. And so while Phoenix, I'll admit, I've been a little disappointed with them this season because I thought that they had more talent than their record mm-hmm. indicates. I don't know that this is going to push them into real contention, but I do think if big changes don't get made, they could make this work.
1: Both the Sparks and the Phoenix Mercury currently outside the playoff picture. Sparks at 11-17. They make the move with the Mercury. Phoenix 11-19. Kelsey Plum joining the Mercury. They play Monday at the Chicago Sky. Things are changing up in Green Bay. What's it all mean? That's next. Sports Center All Night. It's ESPN Radio.
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5: Baseball's trade deadline coming up on Monday. 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
5: Lynx with an 8-point win over the Fever on Sunday. Minnesota's 10th consecutive victory. Houston Astros now have 6 consecutive wins. Braves here at the beginning of August have 5 straight, as do the Boston Red Sox.
6: The pitch. Pies swing and a miss. Struck him out, 97, and the Red Sox have swept the Dodgers, and Boston continues their winning ways.
7: I'll tell you, the Red Sox are just, you know, they're just at another level right now, and there's no question that they have found something.
5: And Red Sox doubling up the Dodgers, 8-4 with the win on Sunday Night Baseball. 4 homers, 15 wins in their last 16 road games. They haven't done that since Ted Williams was a rookie. As for Sunday Night Baseball, you heard it, of course, here on ESPN Radio. Roxy Bernstein and Doug Glanville had the call for us. Back to L.A. we go. Roxy?
6: All right, Jay, another day, another win for the Boston Red Sox. 5 straight wins. They sweep the Dodgers in L.A. They are 23-3 in their last 26 games, and they are just a machine that is motoring down the tracks.
7: Yeah, the chance to do the game, the series where they swept the Yankees at Fenway and those final 2 games. And the thing about it is Chad Tracy, their manager, was saying if we can just get the offense going with some consistency, we can go on one of those runs, get the streak going, because they were winning 2 and losing 1 and, you know, hot and cold. Their pitching had always been stable, and it's continuing that. So he trusted that they could prevent runs. They just weren't scoring. And that has gone away. 4 home runs tonight, but they found ways to manufacture runs. They're aggressive on the bases. They don't make a lot of mistakes. And they got the pitching to put up some zeros. And, you know, you have a young guy like Jake Bennett out there who was able to, you know, take a beating 1 inning and then put up a bunch of zeros, allowing the bats to come around and capture the lead and hold it. So a lot of pieces are working well from a lot of different experience levels.
6: A remarkable turnaround. 4 homers, as you alluded to, for the Red Sox in this one. Sedan Rafaela, Willier Abreu, Masataka Yoshida, and Jaron Duran all homering. Now, all was not lost for the Dodgers this weekend. They did pick up Tarek Skubal, who will make his Dodgers debut Tuesday at Wrigley Field against the Cubs.
7: Yeah, it's sort of like, you know, Christmas getting 3,000 presents and then going and, you know, losing at a video game. You're okay, because you got the prize, and the prize was Tarek Skubal. And this is 2-time in a row Cy Young Award winner, you know, all-star, a game changer, and one of the bona fide aces in the game. And he goes to a team that's already loaded with pitching, especially once those guys get healthy. So the Dodgers are feeling really good about their chances that just went up. And, they went for it, and they won the best prize of this trade deadline.
6: Once again, our final score, 8-4, the Red Sox finish off a sweep of the L.A. Dodgers. For Doug Glanville, I'm Roxy Bernstein, right here in your home for Sunday Night Baseball, ESPN Radio, and the ESPN app, as we go back to Jay Reynolds in the studio.
5: All right, Roxy, Dodgers are swept for the second time this season, but as you mentioned, they pull off the big trade of the weekend ahead of Monday's deadline. They're the ones who get Tarek Skubal. A lot of exasperated shaking of heads for some onlookers, as Doug Glanville kind of mentioned. As for the baseball reaction, ESPN insider Jeff Passan.
8: It's interesting, Jay, because you look at what the public reaction is, and it's like, was that enough? Industry reaction is a little bit higher here, and a lot of this banks on River Ryan's health. He is 28 years old and still a prospect, which is not something you typically see, but he transitioned from a position player to a pitcher late in his career and has had a lot of injuries. The stuff is undeniable. And when you put him in a rotation that also has Troy Melton and Jackson Jobe, suddenly we're talking about three guys who have fastballs tickling 100 miles per hour. We're looking at a rotation that could be young and dynamic like Pittsburgh. We're looking at an outfield that has Max Clark, who just debuted in center field, Riley Green in left field. You stick Zaire Hope in right field, Kevin McGonigal at shortstop, Dylan Dingler at catcher. The Detroit Tigers could be very good very soon, Jay. And I think that's what this trade gives them. It gives them a path toward being back toward the top of the American League Central.
5: Tarik Skubal, that trade now in the rearview mirror. As for what we can expect as we go through the day on Monday?
8: Luis Arraez has to, Mike, because he is a free agent at the end of this season. And if the San Francisco Giants do not cash in on him, they're just going to leave all kinds of value on the table. And look, the suitors at this point, Philadelphia Phillies, Tampa Bay Rays, there's not a whole lot out there, even though Arraez is at the top of the National League in batting average right now. The profile just doesn't have a lot of need at that position. I'll tell you where there is a lot of need: relief pitching. And that's where Luke Weaver right now is the best available arm on the market. He's got signed for another year. Milwaukee wants help. Pittsburgh wants help. Frankly, everyone wants
9: help. Everyone's bullpen help.
8: And if they want the best arm that could be available, Adrian Morejon. There was a lot of talk about Mason Miller going from San Diego. That's not likely to happen, but there was more feeling tonight that Adrian Morejon, who's also a free agent after the season, is going to move as well. One of the big questions in baseball right now: are any of the Los Angeles Angels controllable players going to move? That Zach Neto, Jose Soriano, and of course Reed Detmers, who's had a breakout season this year. Teams have had a lot of trouble finding a match with the Angels to this point. Will the prices come down on those guys?
9: Yeah.
8: It's not clear right now, but Adley Rutschman finally. Catchers have been very in demand. The Yankees have been looking for one. The Red Sox have been looking for one. The Rays, even the Pirates have dabbled in here. And while Adley Rutschman's on the injured list right now, he's still one of those guys who, just because of his leadership, because of his switch hitting, because of everything he brings to the team, is going to be tough to pry away from Baltimore and would cost a lot, but could be on the move.
5: Baseball's trade deadline coming up Monday afternoon, 6 o'clock Eastern time. Right now, SportsCenter All Night, ESPN Radio. Tigers sending Tarik Skubal to L.A. this weekend. Sunday, Tigers facing the Athletics.
10: The pitch. Swung on, hammered to left. This ball's going to touch down. One hop the wall. Torres is in. Here comes Dingler. McGonigal goes to third, heading towards second and sliding in safely is Eduardo Valencia. Two-run double for Eduardo, his second of the day, and it is 8-0 Tigers in the eighth inning.
5: 97-1, the ticket. Tigers go on to an 11-0 win over the Athletics. Third game this season, scoring double-digit runs while shutting out their opponent. 11-0 win, their largest in a road shutout since a 13-0 win at Arizona in 2024. Yankees and Cubs playing a little tighter game. Yankees with Gerrit Cole on the mound.
11: Did he go? Yes, he did. Bregman down on strikes on the high four-seamer.
12: Just an outstanding sequence here. He goes up to try to get him to swing under the four-seamer. Bregman does not strike out a lot. He does not chase a lot. But that high fastball too often looks too good to hitters, and that's where you get him to chase.
5: Gerrit Cole with five strikeouts in 5 2/3 innings. Gave up four hits and an earned run. Got some offensive support as well.
11: Driven deep to left center field. On the run, PCA looking up. See ya. A long home run for Caballero. And it is 2-0 Yanks.
5: His 11th home run. That one came in the third inning. Yankees win it by that 2-1 count. They finished their 10-game road trip at 6-4. Five of the 10 games on the road trip were decided by one run. Yankees also acquiring infielder Luis Garcia Jr. from the Nationals in exchange for four right-handed pitchers. ESPN analyst Buster Olney.
13: Yeah, the Yankees have still have work to do after adding Garcia. You know, their preference was, I think a month ago, was, yeah, we need to add a right-handed hitter. Well, there just haven't been that many available of any quality. So they get a left-handed hitting Luis Garcia in what has been an excellent year for him. 23 home runs, an adjusted OPS plus of 136.
5: And they get a decent outing from Gerrit Cole on Sunday as well. SportsCenter All Night, ESPN Radio. Guardians getting a decent outing from Gavin Williams, 5 2/3, 10 strikeouts as he gets win number 11. Guardians backing him with offense.
10: Now the pitch. And it's

0: drill to deep center field. Tawa on the run. Track. Wall. Gone! Patrick Bailey hits number six. He's hit five of his six home runs left-handed to dead center. Patrick Bailey with a 417-foot home run.
1: Tom Hamilton, WTAM 1100. Guardians, a 5-0 shutout of Arizona, which managed just two hits, tying their fewest in a game this season. Angels shut out the Brewers 3-0. Brewers shut out for the sixth time this season. Angels snapping a 5-game losing streak. Rockies, an 8-1 win over Kansas City. 18th time this season they've scored at least 5 runs in an inning. They scored 6 in the 6th inning and route to the 8-1 win. As for the Reds and Pirates,
2: the 1-2. Strike 3 called. Froze him over the inside corner at 99. Chase Burns strikes out the side in the 6th.
1: 9 strikeouts in those 6 innings as the Reds go on to a 10-2 win over the Pirates. 700 WLW. Pirates losing by 8, and they lose their manager, Don Kelly, who was tossed.
3: I just thought that we were unnecessarily putting the players at risk with what was going on out on the field. I mean, the field took a lot yesterday, took a lot today, and I just was confused as to why we didn't pull the tarp in that situation to try to keep the water off the field.
4: What were you told throughout it?
3: That it was supposed to stop raining, and it just didn't stop raining and kept on going and felt like, you know, we're battling, man. We're fighting, and we've dealt with a lot of injuries, especially on the position player side. And just, you know, in that moment, just didn't feel like it was worth the risk of having, especially a guy like Spence just coming off the IL, you know, in the box. It was wet. The field, you could see the puddles, and to pull, you know, their guys off the field in the middle of an at-bat, in the middle of an inning, I was frustrated by it.
5: So was that your argument that they should put the tarp on?
3: Yeah, I thought so. I thought we should have put the tarp on prior to that, which sucks for both teams. Like, we lost Murdoch there, too. He would have kept on going, you know, and just didn't think that we can't sustain any more injuries.
1: And Don Kelly didn't see the end of the game either. 10-2 loss to the Reds. SportsCenter all night, ESPN Radio, NFL. Jadeveon Clowney returning to Houston, the team that selected him at the top of the 2014 draft, confirmed the report from the NFL Network this weekend that he'd agreed to a contract with the Texans. The 33-year-old visited the Browns last week, prompting their general manager to tell reporters he was hopeful that the team could strike a deal, but he's headed to Houston. The Packers, right tackle, formerly known as Zach Tom, revealing Sunday that he's got a name change. He's now Zach Bako Biwole. Said it to nod to his Nigerian ancestry and wants a name that represented his heritage. Fifth-year pro from Baton Rouge had his new last name on the back of his number 50 jersey at practice on Sunday. As for the Packers' offense, that's seeing a little change this year. ESPN Packers reporter Rob Domofsky.
6: It'll be interesting to see if they sort of open the offense up a little bit more. This has been, you know, Matt LaFleur has been a very run-heavy play caller, and you know, a lot of people want him to let Jordan Love cook a little bit more, and it'll be interesting to see if they do that. You know, they've really changed their philosophy sort of on receivers. I mean, last year we got 5-6 guys that could be the guy, and you know, now they've sort of streamlined it to where there's a pretty clear cut top three in Christian Watson, Jaden Reed, and Matthew Golden. And you know, we'll see if that you know, sort of works into how Matt LaFleur maybe changes his play calling a little bit. And obviously you throw Tucker Kraft, their tight end, in there, and you've got a pretty clear order of these are the guys that need to get the football. They, you know, they traded Dontavian Wicks to the Eagles. They let Romeo Doubs go in free agency. So you know, there's some thinking that it might be a little bit easier for Jordan Love, rather than trying to have to keep a bunch of guys happy while also Matt LaFleur, you know, running the ball all the time.
7: You mentioned Tucker Kraft, Rob, and he's coming off the ACL injury. He's also due for a contract extension. Came off PUP this week. Didn't fully practice, but was doing individual drills. Were you surprised he even did individual drills before the contract was done?
6: Yeah, a little bit, Gabe. It's a thing where, okay, do you, as a player coming off an injury, do you say, well, I'm not going to practice until I get a deal? Or does the team say, well, we need to see you practice until we'll give you a deal? You know, it's you know, a little bit of give and take on both sides. First of all, he came back earlier. Now, it's very limited stuff in practice, but he came back earlier than I think anybody expected. Now, we'll see how long it is before he does, you know, 11-on-11 contact stuff. Probably will be a couple of weeks at least.
7: And it's not the only major ACL that the Packers are dealing with. Micah Parsons working his way back. He's still on PUP. What's the Packers' plan to try to bridge the gap between the start of the season and whenever Micah Parsons becomes available?
6: Yeah, they have some, you know, some serious questions about, you know, who's going to be able to rush the passer. Because, as you know, they traded Rashawn Gary. They let Kingsley Enagbare leave in free agency. You know, a lot of people forget that they spent a very, very high draft pick a couple of years ago. One of the picks they got was moving up in the first round to get the Jets pick at 13 and taking a pass rusher, Lucas Van Ness, who really has been fairly quiet for his first three NFL seasons. And Micah Parsons, if you listen to him, he keeps talking up Van Ness like he's going to be the next big thing. Well, it's time to see it. They picked up his fifth-year option on his rookie contract, and he's in their plans. But he needs to A, stay healthy, and B, you know, probably be the guy who leads this pass rush. They drafted a guy named Denai Dennis Sutton out of Penn State. And then they've got a couple of guys who have been around here for a while in sort of secondary complementary roles. They also have a new defensive coordinator, Jonathan Gannon. It's up to him to kind of cook up some schemes. They've changed basically from a 4-3 to a 3-4 front. So, you know, it's going to have to get creative, and there's going to have to be some guys that contribute and help this defense until Micah's back.
1: 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That's next. 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
1: 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Got to be honest, it's been a minute since I've been teammates with a Golic. Either of them. But as you may know, Mike Golic, senior and junior, are back here at ESPN Radio, together no less.
23: I never thought the opportunity would come again once I left there in 2020, but got a call when the midday show opened up. We had a couple of other opportunities, but ESPN was always the best one. It's, you know, it's where my post-football career started. So I get to come home again. I guess the old has become new again.
24: And really the iteration of Mike and Mike is with your son, Mike Jr. You know how it is, especially when you're a father, you're working with your son. A lot of times you got to carry the load.
23: No. Oh, no. No, he's younger. He's going to get sore legs from carrying me is what he's going to do. It's great working with him, no doubt about it. And it's kind of a unique perspective, a father-son duo on a show, because I don't think there's many shows around the country where one host has changed the diapers of the other host. So, you know, we do have that going for us.
25: All right, hey, if we're going to hear enough about this father-son duo stuff, why don't we actually hear from the son? This is a bad preview of the show when dad's trying to hog up all the airtime just because I'm in Pinola, Mississippi, getting ready to ride a canoe. You thought you could be done with me that quick, Dad?
23: I mean, seriously, he can't not be on camera or with a microphone in front of him. But I guess it's kind of a chip off the old block. Like I said, he's the new, I'm the old. Let him carry the show.
1: 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Baseball, Padres, a 5-4 win over the Giants. Padres have won 3 of 4 from the Giants in the series. 8 of their last 9 games are wins. White Sox, a 9-1 win over the Rays. Marlins shut out the Mets 2-0. Mets had the bases loaded, nobody out in the bottom of the 7th, did not score. 11th time this season the Mets have been shut out. Cardinals, a 5-1 win over the Blue Jays. As for the top sounds from Sunday, Ed Bankin.
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12: Number 5.
27: Jay, we start with baseball in Cleveland, where the Guardians got back on track with strong pitching and some power from Patrick Bailey in a win over the Diamondbacks, as heard on WTAM 1100.
28: Now the pitch, and it's drilled to deep center field. Taiwan, the run, track, wall, gone! Patrick Bailey. It's number 6. He's hit 5 of his 6 home runs left-handed to dead center. Patrick Bailey with a 417-foot home run.
12: Number 4.
27: It may have been a big weekend for the Dodgers on the trade front, but on the field, they suffered a sweep at the hands of the Red Sox. Capped off tonight on ESPN Radio.
29: Sheehan winds the 2-1 pitch. Swing and a ball. Hit well to right toward the line. Hook in. Shot for the Red Sox in the third. Fifth for Yoshida, and it's 5-3 Red Sox.
0: Number three.
2: To the WNBA, where the Lynx are now 25-6 on the season, as Olivia Miles leads Minnesota to a victory over Indiana, as seen and heard on ABC.
29: Coming on a minute to go, Miles through the lane. Oh!
0: Number two.
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29: The 2-2 pitch, swing and a ball turned around, diving stop behind second, Sogard to his feet, throws out Hernandez at first, another sparkling defensive play by Boston.
0: Number one.
2: Finally to Seattle, where the Mariners are making a habit of walk-offs. They got their second in a row on Sunday as they got past the Twins thanks to Colt Emerson. The call from Seattle Sports, 7:10 a.m.
29: The 1-2 on the way to Colt, here she comes. Swinging a line drive, base in right field. Here comes Fairchild on a score. Walk-off winner for the second day in a row. Colt Emerson with a screaming line drive, base in. Down the right field line. Walk it off. Mariners win it. 7-6 over the Twins this afternoon.
1: Mariners winning with offense. Dodgers winning the Tarek Skubal Stakes. Do they extend him, though? ESPN's Aldin Gonzalez.
3: I don't think they're going to push at all. Number one, they know who his agent is. Tarek Skubal is on the verge of being on the open market where all 30 teams can bid on him, and he wants to be the highest paid starting pitcher in baseball history. So he is not going to sign an extension before that, and the Dodgers know that, and they're not even going to try.
1: Dodgers, though, do pick him up, adding him to their rotation as they get Tarek Skubal in the trade with Detroit over the weekend. Dodgers, though, at home, are swept by the Red Sox. Boston's hot, but do they make a big move today? That's next. SportsCenter All Night. It's ESPN Radio.
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29: 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Repeat champions!
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4: We get all the reaction to the newest store in Hollywood.
5: They're covering all contingencies. Yes, they believe that Shohei Ohtani and Blake Snell and Tyler Glasnow will be healthy enough to pitch in October, but now they have the ultimate safety net in baseball.
4: NFL back together weekend comes to a close.
6: I don't get the sense that Aaron wants to come just be like a third down guy or is there to go get sacks. 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I think he would do it as a full-time player.
4: Red Sox go for the sweep in L.A.
2: Going the other way, and it's through into left for a hit. Yoshida rounding third. Rafaela racing home. Stopping at second is Abreu. And a two-out RBI single. Punched the other way by Yoshida.
4: Plus, another day of action in the W.
7: Shepherd will push. Also a terrific passing big. Fudd. One of the best in the league from downtown. Hits her first attempt from deep.
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8: 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That's on the way, but speaking of trades, April, May, June, now July behind us. All-star break for Major League Baseball well in the rearview mirror. And now we've had the final games prior to baseball's trade deadline. The deadline coming up Monday, 6 o'clock Eastern time in the afternoon. Astros sitting atop the AL West riding a 6-game win streak. Braves top the NL East with a 5-game win streak. Also riding a 5-game win streak. The Boston Red Sox, who are coming off a weekend sweep in L.A.
2: Sheehan kicks the 1-1. Swinging a ball, drilled to left. Going back on it is Hernandez. He watches it fly. Into the left field bleachers. Rafaela homers again. Tie game in L.A. is Sidan Rafaela's 15th of the year. First pitch drilled out toward right center and deep. Abreu goes back to back with Rafaela. Boston reclaims the lead. 4-3 Red Sox. Sheehan winds the 2-1 pitch. Swing and a ball hit well to right toward the line. Hooking. Gone. Home run. Third solo shot for the Red Sox in the third. Fifth for Yoshida. And it's 5-3 Red Sox.
8: Red Sox with three homers in the third inning. Jaron Duran would add another solo shot in the sixth. Then they took advantage of a miscue to add some insurance in the eighth.
2: 2-2. Outside, popped off the glove. Alfonso can't find it. And trotting in and scoring is Monasterio. 8-4 Red Sox. Another gift for Boston. Pass ball that time charged to Eliezer Alfonso.
8: Boston up 8-4 with that run in the eighth. And an inning later,
2: the pitch. Pies swing and a miss. Struck him out, 97. And the Red Sox have swept the Dodgers. And Boston continues their winning ways.
9: I'll tell you, the Red Sox are just, you know, they're just at another level right now. And there's no question that they have found something.
8: Roxy Bernstein and Doug Glanville calling the game Sunday night here on ESPN Radio. 8-4 win for the Red Sox. Four homers, their most in a game since a year ago, July 30th, 2025, when they hit four homers in a win at Minnesota. 15 wins in the last 16 road games for the first time since 1939. That was Ted Williams' first season. Red Sox on a roll. They've won their last five overall, five games out now in the division. They hold the second wild card spot in the American League. Trade deadline Monday afternoon. Do they make a move? ESPN Major League Baseball insider Jeff Passan.
10: They don't need to.
11: Okay.
10: I think they want to, though. And I think Boston wants to capitalize on this run that they're on right now and reward the players, really, for all that they've done in getting them out of the depths of the American League East and into a playoff position and the top targets that they could have. C.J. Abrams is clearly the best hitter on the market right now. I don't think he's particularly likely to move, but the Miami Marlins have been very busy talking about buying a little, talking about selling an auto loan.

0: Again, with the Dodgers picking up Tarik Skubal from the Tigers. For Skubal, heading to a contender for sure, but still bittersweet to leave Detroit.
1: You know, the goal was always to win a World Series, you know, for the city, for the organization. That took a chance on me, so, yeah, it's tough. You know, I love all those guys in there. They're some of my best friends, you know, and, yeah, it'll be tough, for sure.
2: As much as I've been wondering if this is going to happen, I don't think you're ever really prepared to answer the massive question like that. You know, obviously, it's been incredible. I mean, I've watched this guy, you know, rise to the top of the sport, and he's carried us a lot. And so I'll forever be grateful that our paths crossed and the things that he did for this organization.
0: Tigers manager A.J. Hinch. ESPN analyst Doug Glanville in L.A. this weekend for us. He was on the call for the Dodgers-Red Sox series. Says Skubal landing in L.A., not a huge stunner for him.
3: As an analyst, I said for a long time that we can't be surprised if the Dodgers get Tarik Skubal. I mean, it's just the math of it, right? They have the resources. They have an incredible farm system. They have the leverage. And they're not pressed. This was sort of the one guy they would get. Otherwise, they didn't really feel like they needed to do a lot. So it seemed like they would be, you know, all in by Dodger standards. And then it was up to other teams to match that or beat it. So that sort of, you know, checked. It was more of the fan in me is sort of like, yeah, well, the Brewers or the Braves or these other teams that are really good, what would they do at a Tarik Skubal? They'd do a lot. You know, they get a bona fide ace. And they'd be able to put up, you know, whether it's Mizorowski and Skubal or Chris Sale and Skubal or whatever combo, a 1-2 punch to go up against the Dodgers. And all of a sudden now, you know, you have a chance to knock them out much more likely. So, you know, so a lot of markets I'm sure are out there like, well, you know, what do we need to do? I think the good news is there's a lot of really good pitchers still out there in the next 24 hours or less. And there's no question that they can. You know, they can get some really good pitchers out there that can make a difference.
0: Dodgers had the capital to pull off the deal this weekend prior to the deadline, feeling a bit like the rich get richer scenario.
4: Here I am today. I was out last night. This is the first thing I see on my phone, and I'm like, night ruined because Tarik Skubal is going to the Dodgers. And I just hate it for baseball because this is the expected outcome of a team that's running laps around everybody else. And the way that they're spending is just unfair. I hate it.
0: That's the reaction from our Courtney Cronin earlier here on ESPN Radio. As for the reaction around Major League Baseball, ESPN analyst Buster Olney.
5: Well, it certainly is going to be held up by the owners as, see, look, the Dodgers get everybody. You know, they are back-to-back champions, and they're the team that walks away with Tarik Skubal. But I do think that part of the conversation, first off, I think it's for the owners, it's probably the reason why they're going for salary cap, might be more about cost certainty than it is about competitive balance. But on top of that, I think that whole conversation does obscure the fact that the Dodgers have been so great at player development. That's a major reason why they're in this position. Sure, they spend a lot of money. They've done the deferred contracts, but they also have done an incredible job at developing players so that when a deal like this goes down, and they've done a number of these sort of deals, they can trade prospects without blinking in a way that other franchises can't.
6: Plenty of fans who are upset about the destination, but also the price for the Tigers. Zaire Hope, right-hander River Ryan, two prospects in particular that are really well thought of, but not the cream of the crop in the Dodger system. Should the Tigers have gotten more Buster, or at least waited in your mind?
5: No, I think when you measure this against deals that are made for rentals, you know, guys who are headed into free agency in a couple months, I think that the Tigers did really well. I think that, you know, some of the criticism of the Tigers is based on the fact that, you know, they think of Tarik Skubal as if he's going to be under team control going forward. He wasn't. I think the Tigers did absolutely fine. One of the questions that I have for the Tigers is, man, you know, they're playing at a 98-win pace since June 1st. Is it that easy just to give up your opportunity to win, especially in a really mediocre American League?
0: Also on Sunday, the Cubs acquiring right-hander Kevin Gausman from the Blue Jays for a pair of minor leaguers. The 35-year-old providing the Cubs a playoff-caliber starter.

0: impending free agent, 5-10 with an ERA over 4.25, 127 strikeouts this season. He's in the last year of a five-year, $110 million deal, during which he was the fourth best pitcher in baseball over that span. Yankees acquiring infielder Luis Garcia Jr. from the Nationals in exchange for four right-handed pitchers. New York picking up some offense as it heads into August without Aaron Judge, Cody Bellinger, Giancarlo Stanton, ESPN analyst Doug Glanville.
1: I mean, I love that move. I got to see the Nationals not long ago, and they have an incredible offense, and they're breaking it up. But when Mead went to Boston, Garcia, these guys were absolutely raking everybody in that lineup. They can run, so they can afford to, you know, get some more pitching. So Garcia gives them a chance to acquire some young talent. Garcia was also just mashing right now. I mean, you know, I think at a game the other day, it was like home run, triple, double. This guy can flat out hit. And yeah, my only concern is, you know, will they use him enough? You know, because this guy, you know, you have Bryce, you have Goldschmidt. You know, that's already a very successful platoon. So you got to rotate a DH spot. Then what happens, you know, Judge comes back and Stanton and all that. But Garcia is a guy who needs to be in the lineup. Because even when he wasn't even playing every single day, he was an RBI machine. And this guy puts up some serious power numbers.
0: Garcia is 26 years old, leads the National League in slugging percentage. He's hitting .283 with a career-high 23 homers in 104 games this season. Ben Rice, MVP candidate, the only other active player on the Yankees roster with better outputs in those categories. Giants, sellers at the deadline, sending veteran starter Tyler Mahle to the Braves. He had an ERA of .218 in 16 starts a year ago. This season, 18 starts, that ERA is up over 5. As for the Braves on Sunday, they put their four-game win streak on the line at home against Washington.
2: Mike Yastrzemski leading off of the Braves, and Yaz hits one well, deep right center field, flying back at the wall, and out of here! He just made him pay with that big swing that went into the bullpen, and the Braves on the board, 1-0 in the third inning. 3-2 to Yastrzemski, and he hits a high fly ball to deep center. Cruz going to go back, squares up to it at the warning track, makes the catch. This will mean a run. Trotting home, Dubon, 4-2. Two Braves in the seventh on the sack fly by Yaz, who has two RBIs today.
0: 680 the Fan. Braves go on to a 4-2 win over the Nationals. Fifth straight win. Now their second longest win streak this season. Braves' sixth straight home win. Longest home win streak since winning seven straight in August of 2023. It's their first four-game sweep of the season and their first since last September against the Nationals. Braves doubling up the Nationals on Sunday. 4-2, fourth time the Nationals have been swept this season. Braves, Red Sox, five-game win streaks here at the beginning of August. They're tied for the second-longest active win streak, the longest. Well, that currently belongs to Houston.
3: Here's Pena, and he rips one down the left field line. It's way back, and it is gone. Pena stays sizzling hot with a two-run homer, and the Astros extend their lead to 3-0.
4: The first pitch is ripped past Berger inside the right field line, a base knock. Smith scores. Allen is right behind him. It's a two-run double for Yordan Alvarez and a 7-3 Houston lead.
0: 105-3 the Fan. Astros with a 7-3 victory over those Rangers. Houston's sixth consecutive win, their longest win streak since August of 2024. They're 11-1 in their past dozen games. They've gone from four games back to 2.5 games out in front in the American League West. SportsCenter All Night, ESPN Radio. In Seattle, Mariners, Twins. That came down to the final at-bat.
5: The 1-2 on the way to Colt. Here she comes. Swinging a line drive, base in right field. Here comes Fairchild on the score. Walk-off winner for the second day in a row. Colt Emerson with a screaming line drive, base hit down the right field line. Walk it off. Mariners win it. 7-6 over the Twins this afternoon.
0: Seattle Sports, 7:10 a.m. Colt Emerson, the walk-off single, first career walk-off hit. Seattle's ninth walk-off win this season, tied for second most in Major League Baseball, tied with the White Sox. Cubs lead Major League Baseball with 10. Mariners with back-to-back walk-off wins for the second time this season. Mariners winning in the last at-bat in the ninth. Phillies and Orioles didn't quite make it that far.
6: 1-2 count here, and the pitch. This ball's hit pretty high, pretty far to right field. And guess what, folks? That ball is gone. Bryce Harper all over the 1-2 pitch from Walker. And that now is the 7-game hitting streak for him. And that's Harper's 23rd home run of the season. The Phillies jump up 5-0.
3: 4-homer game. The pitch swung on, lined hard to left. And Kowser over makes the catch, tagging at third and coming home to score is Crawford. And it's a sacrifice fly for Schwarber. And it's now 8-0 Phillies.
0: And that would be in the sixth inning. 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There was rain, though, and that would be the end of it. Phillies with the 8-0 win. Game shortened to 6 for Baltimore. Back-to-back games being shut out. First time that's happened this season. Sunday, key day in the W. That's next. 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
0: 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Baseball, the Astros have won their last six. Braves, Red Sox, five-game win streaks here at the start of August. WNBA, it's a double-digit win streak for Minnesota.
2: Coming on, a minute to go. Miles through the lane. Oh, my!
0: You saw it on ABC. Lynx, a 108-100 win over the Fever for their 10th consecutive win, longest active streak in the WNBA. Minnesota's longest streak within a season since 2016. They're the first team this season to win 10 straight. Lynx, last three games have been in triple digits. Three straight 100-point games. That sets a franchise record. Olivia Miles with 28 points in the win. Nafis Collier, 18 points, 8 rebounds, 7 assists. Fever, meanwhile, have their five-game win streak come to an end. Had been tied for their longest since Caitlin Clark joined the team in 2024. She had 19 points, 10 assists in the loss, 25th career 10-assist game. As for the Wings and Sun,
22: Shepherd will push. Also a terrific passing big. Fudd, one of the best in the league from downtown, hits her first attempt from deep. So tight and compact with her shooting fundamentals, starting with her footwork. Fudd with four triples now, 4 of 5. Shepherd, count it. And a free throw coming. Really nice job going single side, ball screen action.
0: ESPN with the call as the Wings win it by 20 over the Sun, 83-63. Dallas now 19-11 this season, matching their win total from the previous two seasons combined. It's their fourth 20-point win this season. First home win against Connecticut since 2023. The Valkyries in Toronto.
23: Golden State up at 25, Toronto with 8. Look out, Salon on the sidestep, and that is good. Salon, just like she did back in Toronto, red hot. It's a 15-3 run, and Draymond is loving it.
0: TSN with the call. Valkyries, a 96-79 win over the Tempo. Their 12th double-digit win this season, tied for the most in the WNBA. Valkyries, four players with at least 15 points, handing Toronto its sixth consecutive loss, longest losing streak this season for them. Sparks snapping a season-long six-game losing streak. They beat the Fire by 5, 106-101 for the Fire. That's 5 straight losses. They are 5-15 since the start of June after winning 6 of their first 10 to start the season. Speaking of the Sparks, they've traded 5-time All-Star Kelsey Plum to the Phoenix Mercury. The side's completing the deal this weekend ahead of Sunday afternoon's deadline. Plum, 2-time WNBA champion, out since June 21st because of a lower left leg injury, but expected to return. ESPN's Holly Rowe.
24: The LA Sparks got a great deal for Kelsey Plum. They got a first-round draft pick. A lot of people realize that the Sparks had given away some of their draft, you know, dynamic. They had given away too many draft picks, and they need those picks back. And so this is a good trade for the LA Sparks. And I do think Kelsey Plum will fit well in Phoenix. We saw Kelsey and Kalia Copper play well together in the Paris Olympics. They were often on the court at the same time, and I thought they were a duo that really worked well together, including Alyssa Thomas on that team. So this is something we've kind of seen proof of concept before.
0: ESPN analyst Monica McNutt, Andrea Carter, Chinee Ogumike.
25: I told y'all that the saxophones were getting a bit louder in Los Angeles, but let's break this down, because anytime a player hints, a player that has an expiring deal hints that they may not stay, it puts you in a position where you have to make a trade to get some value back, because what have we seen? We have seen Candace Parker, Chelsea Gray, NECA, my sister, walk in free agency, and the Sparks got nothing back. And so now you have a player that was number two in scoring when she played, and there is value there, and what is the value you get back? And I think a lot of people are like, oh, like, okay, interesting. A point guard for the future in Akoa Makani, a 2027 first-round pick, in the potential Juju Watkins, Madison Booker,
26: Hannah Hidalgo
25: draft. So that's how I sort of see it shaking. The position of the deal made a move, and then as a result, the Sparks are now fully in a 2.0 rebuild
26: mode. And I'm glad you said that, because I've seen some reaction to this, Strea, being
3: they let her go for nothing. She is on an expiring contract. We have to keep that in mind mm-hmm. here.
4: They would have actually gotten nothing.
3: Exactly.
4: They would have exactly. literally gotten nothing.
3: Yep.
4: So what they let her go for is more than her potentially, like you said,

0: And walking for free, like we have seen other superstars do. So something
1: right.
0: is better than nothing. And when you talk about a potential lottery pick, now they have two potential lottery picks yeah. in this next year's draft. That's going to boost this rebuild that they're committing to.
1: How about the Mercury side of all of this money?
2: So at first I was like, okay.
1: Yeah.
2: But then I actually thought back to Kelsey Plum's, not personal best years, but her team best performances. And she's accustomed to playing alongside stars when you look at who she was alongside in Las Vegas. Jackie Young, Asia Wilson, Chelsea Gray come to mind immediately. And so while Phoenix, I'll admit, I've been a little disappointed with them this season because I thought that they had more talent than their record mm-hmm. indicates. I don't know that this is going to push them into real contention, but I do think if big changes don't get made, they could make this work.
3: Both the Sparks and the Phoenix Mercury currently outside the playoff picture. Sparks at 11-17. They make the move with the Mercury. Phoenix 11-19. Kelsey Plum joining the Mercury. They play Monday at the Chicago Sky. Things are changing up in Green Bay. What's it all mean? That's next. SportsCenter All Night. It's ESPN Radio.
4: Hey, this is Rich Eisen. Coming up on Monday, Thursday Night Football's Andrew Whitworth joins us to talk some ball. The latest Major League Baseball trade buzz on deadline day, a SummerSlam recap, overreaction Monday, and the actor LaMonica Garrett joins us in studio to talk Lioness. That's Monday's Rich Eisen show on Disney Plus, the ESPN app, and ESPN Radio.
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3: Lynx with an 8-point win over the Fever on Sunday. Minnesota's 10th consecutive victory. Houston Astros now have 6 consecutive wins. Braves here at the beginning of August have 5 straight, as do the Boston Red Sox.
12: The pitch. Pies swing and a miss. Struck him out, 97, and the Red Sox have swept the Dodgers, and Boston continues their winning ways.
15: I'll tell you, the Red Sox are just, you know, they're just at another level right now, and there's no question that they have found something.
3: And Red Sox doubling up the Dodgers 8-4 with the win on Sunday Night Baseball. 4 homers, 15 wins in their last 16 road games. They haven't done that since Ted Williams was a rookie. As for Sunday Night Baseball, you heard it, of course, here on ESPN Radio. Roxy Bernstein and Doug Glanville had the call for us. Back to L.A. we go. Roxy?
12: All right, Jay, another day, another win for the Boston Red Sox. 5 straight wins. They sweep the Dodgers in L.A. They are 23-3 in their last 26 games, and they are just a machine that is motoring down the tracks.
15: Yeah, the chance to do the game, the series where they swept the Yankees at Fenway and those final 2 games. And the thing about it is Chad Tracy, their manager, was saying if we can just get the offense going with some consistency, we can go on one of those runs, get the streak going, because they were winning 2 and losing 1 and, you know, hot and cold. Their pitching had always been stable, and it's continuing that. So he trusted that they could prevent runs. They just weren't scoring. And that has gone away. 4 home runs tonight, but they found ways to manufacture runs. They're aggressive on the bases. They don't make a lot of mistakes. And they got the pitching to put up some zeros. And, you know, you have a young guy like Jake Bennett out there who is able to, you know, take a beating 1 inning and then put up a bunch of zeros, allowing the bats to come around and capture the lead and hold it. So a lot of pieces are working well from a lot of different experience levels.
12: A remarkable turnaround. 4 homers, as you alluded to, for the Red Sox in this one. Sedan Rafaela, Willier Abreu, Masataka Yoshida, and Jaron Duran all homering. Now, all was not lost for the Dodgers this weekend. They did pick up Tarek Skubal, who will make his Dodgers debut Tuesday at Wrigley Field against the Cubs.
15: Yeah, it's sort of like, you know, Christmas getting 3,000 presents and then going and, you know, losing at a video game. You're okay, because you got the prize, and the prize was Tarek Skubal. And this is 2-time in a row Cy Young Award winner, you know, all-star, a game changer, and one of the bona fide aces in the game. And he goes to a team that's already loaded with pitching, especially once those guys get healthy. So the Dodgers are feeling really good about their chances that just went up. And, you know, they went for it, and they won the best prize of this trade deadline.
12: Once again, our final score, 8-4, the Red Sox finish off a sweep of the L.A. Dodgers. For Doug Glanville, I'm Roxy Bernstein, right here in your home for Sunday Night Baseball, ESPN Radio, and the ESPN app, as we go back to Jay Reynolds in the studio.
3: All right, Roxy, Dodgers are swept for the second time this season, but as you mentioned, they pull off the big trade of the weekend ahead of Monday's deadline. They're the ones who get Tarek Skubal. A lot of exasperated shaking of heads for some onlookers, as Doug Glanville kind of mentioned. As for the baseball reaction, ESPN insider Jeff Passan.
16: It's interesting, Jay, because you look at what the public reaction is, and it's like, was that enough? Industry reaction is a little bit higher here, and a lot of this banks on River Ryan's health. He is 28 years old and still a prospect, which is not something you typically see, but he transitioned from a position player to a pitcher late in his career and has had a lot of injuries. The stuff is undeniable. And when you put him in a rotation that also has Troy Melton and Jackson Jobe, suddenly we're talking about 3 guys who have fastballs tickling 100 miles per hour. We're looking at a rotation that could be young and dynamic like Pittsburgh. We're looking at an outfield that has Max Clark, who just debuted in center field, Riley Green in left field. You stick Zaire Hope in right field, Kevin McGonigal at shortstop, Dylan Dingler at catcher. The Detroit Tigers could be very good very soon, Jay. And I think that's what this trade gives them. It gives them a path toward being back toward the top of the American League Central.
3: Tarik Skubal, that trade now in the rearview mirror. As for what we can expect as we go through the day on Monday?
16: Luis Arraez has to, Mike, because he is a free agent at the end of this season. And if the San Francisco Giants do not cash in on him, they're just going to leave all kinds of value on the table. And look, the suitors at this point, Philadelphia Phillies, Tampa Bay Rays, there's not a whole lot out there, even though Arraez is at the top of the National League in batting average right now. The profile just doesn't have a lot of need at that position. I'll tell you where there is a lot of need, relief pitching. And that's where Luke Weaver right now is the best available arm on the market. He's got signed for another year. Milwaukee wants help. Pittsburgh wants help. Frankly, everyone wants
17: bullpen help.
16: And if they want the best arm that could be available, Adrian Morejon. There was a lot of talk about Mason Miller going from San Diego. That's not likely to happen, but there was more feeling tonight that Adrian Morejon, who's also a free agent after the season, is going to move as well. One of the big questions in baseball right now, are any of the Los Angeles Angels controllable players going to move? That Zach Neto, Jose Soriano, and of course Reed Detmers, who's had a breakout season this year. Teams have had a lot of trouble finding a match with the Angels to this point. Will the prices come down on those guys?
17: Yeah.
16: It's not clear right now, but Adley Rutschman finally. Catchers have been very in demand. The Yankees have been looking for one. The Red Sox have been looking for one. The Rays, even the Pirates have dabbled in here. And while Adley Rutschman's on the injured list right now, he's still one of those guys who, just because of his leadership, because of his switch hitting, because of everything he brings to the team, is going to be tough to pry away from Baltimore and would cost a lot, but could be on the move.
3: Baseball's trade deadline coming up Monday afternoon, 6 o'clock Eastern time. Right now, SportsCenter All Night, ESPN Radio. Tigers sending Tarik Skubal to L.A. this weekend. Sunday, Tigers facing the Athletics.
12: The pitch. Swung on, hammered to left. This ball's going to touch down. One hop the wall. Torres is in. Here comes Dingler. McGonagall goes to third, heading towards second and sliding in safely is Eduardo Valencia. Two-run double for Eduardo, his second of the day, and it is 8-0 Tigers in the eighth inning.
3: 97-1, the ticket. Tigers go on to an 11-0 win over the Athletics. Third game this season, scoring double-digit runs while shutting out their opponent. 11-0 win. Their largest in a road shutout since a 13-0 win at Arizona in 2024. Yankees and Cubs playing a little tighter game. Yankees with Gerrit Cole on the mound.
18: Did he go? Yes, he did. Bregman down on strikes on the high four-seamer.
19: Just an outstanding sequence here. He goes up to try to get him to swing under the four-seamer. Bregman does not strike out a lot. He does not chase a lot. But that high fastball too often looks too good to hitters, and that's where you get him to chase.
3: Gerrit Cole with five strikeouts in 5 2/3 innings. Gave up four hits and an earned run. Got some offensive support as well.
18: Driven deep to left center field. On the run, PCA looking up. See ya. A long home run for Caballero. And it is 2-0 Yanks.
3: His 11th home run. That one came in the third inning. Yankees win it by that 2-1 count. They finished their 10-game road trip at 6-4. Five of the 10 games on the road trip were decided by one run. Yankees also acquiring infielder Luis Garcia Jr. from the Nationals in exchange for four right-handed pitchers. ESPN analyst Buster Olney.
20: Yeah, the Yankees have still have work to do after adding Garcia. You know, their preference was, I think a month ago, was, yeah, we need to add a right-handed hitter. Well, there just haven't been that many available of any quality. So they get a left-handed hitting Luis Garcia in what has been an excellent year for him. 23 home runs, an adjusted OPS plus of 136.
3: And they get a decent outing from Gerrit Cole on Sunday as well. SportsCenter All Night, ESPN Radio. Guardians getting a decent outing from Gavin Williams, 5 2/3, 10 strikeouts as he gets win number 11. Guardians backing him with offense.
12: Now the pitch, and it's drilled to deep center field. Tawa on the run, track, wall, gone! Patrick Bailey hits number 6. He's hit 5 of his 6 home runs left-handed to dead center. Patrick Bailey with a 417-foot home run.
3: Tom Hamilton, WTAM, 1100. Guardians a 5-0 shutout of Arizona, which managed just two hits, tying their fewest in a game this season. Angels shut out the Brewers 3-0. Brewers shut out for the sixth time this season. Angels snapping a five-game losing streak. Rockies, an 8-1 win over Kansas City. 18th time this season they've scored at least five runs in an inning. They scored six in the sixth inning and route to the 8-1 win. As for the Reds and Pirates,
17: the 1-2. Strike three called. Froze him over the inside corner at 99. Chase Burns strikes out the side in the sixth.
3: Nine strikeouts in those six innings as the Reds go on to a 10-2 win over the Pirates. 700 WLW. Pirates losing by eight, and they lose their manager, Don Kelly, who was tossed.
21: I just thought that we were unnecessarily putting the players at risk with what was going on out on the field. I mean, the field took a lot yesterday, took a lot today, and I just was confused as to why we didn't pull the tarp in that situation to try to keep the water off the field.
22: What were you told throughout it?
21: That it was supposed to stop raining, and it just didn't stop raining and kept on going and felt like, you know, we're battling, man. We're fighting, and we've dealt with a lot of injuries, especially on the position player side. And just, you know, in that moment, just didn't feel like it was worth the risk of having, especially a guy like Spence, just coming off the IL, you know, in the box. It was wet. The field, you could see the puddles, and to pull, you know, their guys off the field in the middle of an at-bat, in the middle of an inning, I was frustrated by it.
23: So was that your argument that they should put the tarp on?
21: I thought so. I thought we should have put the tarp on prior to that, which sucks for both teams. Like, we lost Murdoch there, too. He would have kept on going, you know, and just didn't think that we can't sustain any more injuries.
3: And Don Kelly didn't see the end of the game either. 10-2 loss to the Reds. SportsCenter All Night, ESPN Radio, NFL. Jadeveon Clowney returning to Houston, the team that selected him at the top of the 2014 draft, confirmed the report from the NFL Network this weekend that he'd agreed to a contract with the Texans. The 33-year-old visited the Browns last week, prompting their general manager to tell reporters he was hopeful that the team could strike a deal, but he's headed to Houston. The Packers right tackle, formerly known as Zach Tom, revealing Sunday that he's got a name change. He's now Zach Bako Biwole. Said it to Nod, who was Nigerian ancestry and wants a name that represented his heritage. Fifth-year pro from Baton Rouge had his new last name on the back of his number 50 jersey at practice on Sunday. As for the Packers' offense, that's seeing a little change this year. ESPN Packers reporter Rob Domofsky.
24: It'll be interesting to see if they sort of open the offense up a little bit more. This has been, you know, Matt LaFleur has been a very run-heavy play caller, and you know, a lot of people want him to let Jordan Love cook a little bit more, and it'll be interesting to see if they do that. They've really changed their philosophy sort of on receivers. I mean, last year we got five six guys that could be the guy, and you know, now they've sort of streamlined it to where there's a pretty clear-cut top three in Christian Watson, Jaden Reed, and Matthew Golden. And, you know, we'll see if that, you know, sort of works into how Matt LaFleur maybe changes his play calling a little bit. And obviously you throw Tucker Kraft, their tight end, in there. And you've got a pretty clear order of these are the guys that need to get the football. They traded Dontavian Wicks to the Eagles. They let Romeo Doubs go in free agency. So, you know, there's some thinking that it might be a little bit easier for Jordan Love, rather than trying to have to keep a bunch of guys happy while also Matt LaFleur, you know, running the ball all the time.
4: You mentioned Tucker Kraft, Rob, and he's coming off the ACL injury. He's also due for a contract extension. Came off PUP this week. Didn't fully practice, but was doing individual drills. Were you surprised he even did individual drills before the contract was done?
24: Yeah, a little bit, Gabe. It's a thing where, do you, as a player coming off an injury, do you say, well, I'm not going to practice until I get a deal? Or does the team say, well, we need to see you practice until we'll give you a deal? You know, it's you know, a little bit of give and take on both sides. First of all, he came back earlier. Now, it's very limited stuff in practice, but he came back earlier than I think anybody expected. Now we'll see how long it is before he does, you know, 11-on-11 contact stuff. Probably will be a couple of weeks at least.
0: And it's not the only major ACL that the Packers are dealing with. Micah Parsons working his way back. He's still on PUP. What's the Packers' plan to try to bridge the gap between the start of the season and whenever Micah Parsons becomes available?
24: Yeah, they have some serious questions about, you know, who's going to be able to rush the passer. Because, as you know, they traded Rashawn Gary. They let Kingsley Enagbare leave in free agency.

0: a lot of people forget that they spent a very, very high draft pick a couple of years ago. One of the picks they got was moving up in the first round to get the Jets pick at 13 and taking a pass rusher, Lucas Van Ness, who really has been fairly quiet for his first three NFL seasons. And Micah Parsons, if you listen to him, he keeps talking up Van Ness like he's going to be the next big thing. Well, it's time to see it. They picked up his fifth-year option on his rookie contract, and he's in their plans. But he needs to A, stay healthy, and B, probably be the guy who leads this pass rush. They drafted a guy named Denai Dennis Sutton out of Penn State. And then they've got a couple of guys who have been around here for a while in sort of secondary complementary roles. They also have a new defensive coordinator, Jonathan Gannon. It's up to him to kind of cook up some schemes. They've changed basically from a 4-3 to a 3-4 front. So, it's going to have to get creative, and there's going to have to be some guys that contribute and help this defense until Micah's back.
1: 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That's next. 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
3: 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Got to be honest, it's been a minute since I've been teammates with a Golic. Either of them. But as you may know, Mike Golic, senior and junior, are back here at ESPN Radio, together no less.
4: I never thought the opportunity would come again once I left there in 2020, but got a call when the midday show opened up. We had a couple of other opportunities, but ESPN was always the best one. It's, you know, it's where my post-football career started, so I get to come home again. I guess the old has become new again.
5: And really the iteration of Mike and Mike is with your son, Mike Jr. You know how it is, especially when you're a father, you're working with your son. A lot of times you got to carry the load.
4: No. Oh, no. No, he's younger. He's going to get sore legs from carrying me is what he's going to do. It's great working with him, no doubt about it. And it's kind of a unique perspective, a father-son duo on a show, because I don't think there's many shows around the country where one host has changed the diapers of the other host. So, you know, we do have that going for us.
6: All right, hey, if we're going to hear enough about this father-son duo stuff, why don't we actually hear from the son? This is a bad preview of the show when dad's trying to hog up all the airtime just because I'm in Pinola, Mississippi, getting ready to ride a canoe. You thought you could be done with me that quick, Dad?
4: I mean, seriously, he can't not be on camera or with a microphone in front of him. But I guess it's kind of a chip off the old block. Like I said, he's the new, I'm the old. Let him carry the show.
3: 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Baseball, Padres, a 5-4 win over the Giants. Padres have won 3 of 4 from the Giants in the series. 8 of their last 9 games are wins. White Sox, a 9-1 win over the Rays. Marlins shut out the Mets 2-0. Mets had the bases loaded, nobody out in the bottom of the 7th, did not score. 11th time this season the Mets have been shut out. Cardinals, a 5-1 win over the Blue Jays. As for the top sounds from Sunday, Ed Bankin.
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2: Number 5.
8: Jay, we start with baseball in Cleveland, where the Guardians got back on track with strong pitching and some power from Patrick Bailey in a win over the Diamondbacks, as heard on WTAM 1100.
9: Now the pitch, and it's drilled to deep center field. Tawa on the run. Track. Whoa, gone! Patrick Bailey. Number 6. He's hit 5 of his 6 home runs left-handed to dead center. Patrick Bailey with a 417-foot home run.
2: Number 4.
8: It may have been a big weekend for the Dodgers on the trade front, but on the field, they suffered a sweep at the hands of the Red Sox. Capped off tonight on ESPN Radio.
10: Sheehan winds a 2-1 pitch. Swing and a ball. Hit well to right toward the line. Hook in. Solo shot for the Red Sox in the 3rd. 5th for Yoshida, and it's 5-3 Red Sox.
2: Number 3.
8: To the WNBA, where the Lynx are now 25-6 on the season, as Olivia Miles leads Minnesota to a victory over Indiana, as seen and heard on ABC.
10: Coming on a minute to go. Miles through the lane. Oh!
2: Number 2.
8: More now on the Red Sox and Dodgers, and while the Red Sox hitters lit up the Dodgers pitchers on Sunday, Boston also shined in the field, as heard on ESPN Radio.
10: The 2-2 pitch, swing and a ball turned around, diving stop behind second, Sogar to his feet, throws out Hernandez at first, another sparkling defensive play by Boston.
2: Number 1.
8: Finally to Seattle, where the Mariners are making a habit of walk-offs. They got their 2nd in a row on Sunday as they got past the Twins thanks to Colt Emerson. The call from Seattle Sports, 7:10 a.m.
10: The 1-2 on the way to Colt, here she comes. Swing and a line drive, base in right field. Here comes Fairchild on a score. Walk-off winner for the 2nd day in a row. Colt Emerson with a screaming line.
3: winning with offense. Dodgers winning the Tarek Skubal Stakes. Do they extend him, though? ESPN's Aldin Gonzalez.
11: I don't think they're going to push at all. Number one, they know who his agent is. Tarek Skubal is on the verge of being on the open market where all 30 teams can bid on him, and he wants to be the highest paid starting pitcher in baseball history. So he is not going to sign an extension before that, and the Dodgers know that, and they're not even going to try.
3: Dodgers, though, do pick him up, adding him to their rotation as they get Tarek Skubal in the trade with Detroit over the weekend. Dodgers, though, at home, are swept by the Red Sox. Boston's hot, but do they make a big move today? That's next. SportsCenter All Night. It's ESPN Radio.
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3: We get all the reaction to the newest store in Hollywood.
20: They're covering all contingencies. Yes, they believe that Shohei Ohtani and Blake Snell and Tyler Glasnow will be healthy enough to pitch in October, but now they have the ultimate safety net in baseball.
3: NFL back together weekend comes to a close.
21: I don't get the sense that Aaron wants to come just be like a third down guy or is there to go get sacks. 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I think he would do it as a full-time player.
1: there.
18: Red Sox go for the sweep in L.A.
10: Going the other way, and it's through into left for a hit. Yoshida rounding third. Rafaela racing home. Stopping at second is Abreu. And a two-out RBI single. Punched the other way by Yoshida.
18: Plus, another day of action in the W.
22: Shepard will push. Also a terrific passing big. Fudd. One of the best in the league from downtown. Hits her first attempt from deep.
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3: Key matchups in the W, key trade in the W as well. 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That's on the way. But speaking of trades, April, May, June, now July behind us. All-star break for Major League Baseball well in the rearview mirror. And now we've had the final games prior to baseball's trade deadline. The deadline coming up Monday, 6 o'clock Eastern time in the afternoon. Astros sitting atop the AL West riding a 6-game win streak. Braves top the NL East with a 5-game win streak. Also riding a 5-game win streak. The Boston Red Sox, who are coming off a weekend sweep in L.A.
10: Sheehan kicks the 1-1. Swinging a ball, drilled to left. Going back on it is Hernandez. He watches it fly. Into the left field bleachers. Rafaela homers again. Tie game in L.A. is Sidan Rafaela's 15th of the year. First pitch drilled out toward right center and deep. Abreu goes back to back with Rafaela. Boston reclaims the lead. 4-3 Red Sox. Sheehan winds the 2-1 pitch. Swing and a ball hit well to right toward the line. Hooking. Gone. Home run. Third solo shot for the Red Sox in the third. Fifth for Yoshida. And it's 5-3 Red Sox.
3: Red Sox with three homers in the third inning. Jaron Duran would add another solo shot in the sixth. Then they took advantage of a miscue to add some insurance in the eighth.
10: 2-2. Outside, popped off the glove. Alfonso can't find it. Trotting in and scoring is Monasterio. 8-4 Red Sox. Another gift for Boston. Pass ball that time charged to Eliezer Alfonso.
3: Boston up 8-4 with that run in the eighth. And an inning later,
10: the pitch. Pies swing and a miss. Struck him out, 97. And the Red Sox have swept the Dodgers. And Boston continues their winning ways.
23: I'll tell you, the Red Sox are just, you know, they're just at another level right now. And there's no question that they have found something.
3: Roxy Bernstein and Doug Glanville calling the game Sunday night here on ESPN Radio. 8-4 win for the Red Sox. Four homers, their most in a game since a year ago, July 30th, 2025, when they hit four homers in a win at Minnesota. 15 wins in the last 16 road games for the first time since 1939. That was Ted Williams' first season. Red Sox on a roll. They've won their last five overall, five games out now in the division. They hold the second wild card spot in the American League. Trade deadline Monday afternoon. Do they make a move? ESPN Major League Baseball insider Jeff Passan.
24: They don't need to.
25: Okay.
24: I think they want to, though. And I think Boston wants to capitalize on this run that they're on right now and reward the players, really, for all that they've done in getting them out of the depths of the American League East and into a playoff position and the top targets that they could have. C.J. Abrams is clearly the best hitter on the market right now. I don't think he's particularly likely to move, but the Miami Marlins have been very busy talking about buying a little, talking about selling, and Otto Lopez as well as Liam Hicks are two guys who would fit very well for the Red Sox.
3: Red Sox sweeping the Dodgers in L.A. this weekend. Sixth road series sweep this season, breaking a tie with the Yankees for the most in baseball. The Dodgers, meanwhile, swept for the second time this season. Speaking of the Dodgers, SportsCenter All Night, ESPN Radio.
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27: I'm excited to be a Dodger. You know, I'm excited to get down there and, you know, chase three championships in a row.
28: They already were strong favorites to win the World Series. They will now be overwhelming favorites.
3: Trade deadline, 6 o'clock Eastern time Monday. The biggest shoe dropping this week.

0: work. And he's carried us a lot. And so I'll forever be grateful that our paths crossed and the things that he did for this organization.
1: Tigers manager A.J. Hinch, ESPN analyst Doug Glanville in L.A. this weekend for us. He was on the call for the Dodgers-Red Sox series. Says Scooble landing in L.A., not a huge stunner for him.
2: As an analyst, I said for a long time that we can't be surprised if the Dodgers get Tarik Skubal. I mean, it's just the math of it, right? They have the resources. They have an incredible farm system. They have the leverage, and they're not pressed. This was sort of the one guy they would get. Otherwise, they didn't really feel like they needed to do a lot. So it seemed like they would be, you know, all in by Dodger standards, and then it was up to other teams to match that or beat it. So that sort of, you know, checked. It was more of the fan in me is sort of like, yeah, well, the Brewers or the Braves or these other teams that are really good, what would they do at a Tarik Skubal? They'd do a lot. You know, they'd get a bona fide ace, and they'd be able to put up, you know, whether it's Mizorowski and Skubal or Chris Sale and Skubal or whatever combo, a 1-2 punch to go up against the Dodgers. And all of a sudden now, you know, you have a chance to knock them out much more likely. So, you know, so a lot of markets, I'm sure, are out there like, well, you know, what do we need to do? I think the good news is there's a lot of really good pitchers still out there in the next 24 hours or less. And there's no question that they can, you know, they can get some really good pitchers out there that can make a difference.
1: Dodgers had the capital to pull off the deal this weekend prior to the deadline, feeling a bit like the rich get richer scenario.
3: Here I am today. I was out last night. This is the first thing I see on my phone, and I'm like, night ruined because Tarik Skubal is going to the Dodgers. And I just hate it for baseball because this is the expected outcome of a team that's running laps around everybody else, and the way that they're spending is just unfair. I hate it.
1: That's the reaction from our Courtney Cronin earlier here on ESPN Radio. As for the reaction around Major League Baseball, ESPN analyst Buster Olney.
4: Well, it certainly is going to be held up by the owners as, see, look, the Dodgers get everybody. You know, they are back-to-back champions, and they're the team that walks away with Tarik Skubal. But I do think that part of the conversation, first off, I think it's for the owners, it's probably the reason why they're going for salary cap, might be more about cost certainty than it is about competitive balance. But on top of that, I think that whole conversation does obscure the fact that the Dodgers have been so great at player development. That's a major reason why they're in this position. Sure, they spend a lot of money. They've done the deferred contracts, but they also have done an incredible job at developing players so that when a deal like this goes down, and they've done a number of these sort of deals, they can trade prospects without blinking in a way that other franchises can't.
5: Plenty of fans who are upset about the destination, but also the price for the Tigers. Zaire Hope, right-hander River Ryan, two prospects in particular that are really well thought of, but not the cream of the crop in the Dodger system. Should the Tigers have gotten more, Buster, or at least waited in your mind?
4: No, I think when you measure this against deals that are made for rentals, you know, guys who are headed into free agency in a couple months, I think that the Tigers did really well. I think that, you know, some of the criticism of the Tigers is based on the fact that, you know, they think of Tarik Skubal as if he's going to be under team control going forward. He wasn't. I think the Tigers did absolutely fine. One of the questions that I have for the Tigers is, man, you know, they're playing at a 98-win pace since June 1st. Is it that easy just to give up your opportunity to win, especially in a really mediocre American League?
1: Also on Sunday, the Cubs acquiring right-hander Kevin Gausman from the Blue Jays for a pair of minor leaguers. The 35-year-old providing the Cubs a playoff-caliber starter. Impending free agent, 5-10 with an ERA over 4.25, 127 strikeouts this season. He's in the last year of a 5-year, $110 million deal, during which he was the fourth best pitcher in baseball over that span. Yankees acquiring infielder Luis Garcia Jr. from the Nationals in exchange for four right-handed pitchers. New York picking up some offense as it heads into August without Aaron Judge, Cody Bellinger, Giancarlo Stanton. ESPN analyst Doug Glanville.
2: I mean, I love that move. I got to see the Nationals not long ago, and they have an incredible offense, and they're breaking it up. But when Meade went to Boston,

0: Garcia, these guys were absolutely raking everybody in that lineup. They can run. So they can afford to, you know, get some more pitching. So Garcia gives them a chance to acquire some young talent. Garcia was also just mashing right now. I mean, you know, I think at a game the other day, it was like home run, triple, double. This guy can flat out hit. And yeah, my only concern is, you know, will they use him enough? You know, because this guy, you know, you have Bryce, you have Goldschmidt. You know, that's already a very successful platoon. So you got to rotate a DH spot. Then what happens, you know, Judge comes back and Stanton and all that. But Garcia is a guy who needs to be in the lineup. Because even when he wasn't even playing every single day, he was an RBI machine. And this guy puts up some serious power numbers.
1: Garcia is 26 years old, leads the National League in slugging percentage. He's hitting .283 with a career-high 23 homers in 104 games this season. Ben Rice, MVP candidate, the only other active player on the Yankees roster with better outputs in those categories. Giants, sellers at the deadline, sending veteran starter Tyler Mahle to the Braves. He had an ERA of .218 in 16 starts a year ago. This season, 18 starts, that ERA is up over 5. As for the Braves on Sunday, they put their 4-game win streak on the line at home against Washington.
2: Mike Yastrzemski leading off of the Braves. And Yaz hits one well, deep right center field, flying back at the wall and out of here. He just made him pay with that big swing that went into the bullpen. And the Braves on the board, 1-0 in the third inning. 3-2 to Yastrzemski. And he hits a high fly ball to deep center. Cruz going to go back, squares up to it at the warning track, makes the catch. This will mean a run. Trotting home, Dubon, 4-2. Two Braves in the seventh on the sack fly by Yaz, who has two RBIs today.
1: .680 the fan. Braves go on to a 4-2 win over the Nationals. Fifth straight win. Now their second longest win streak this season. Braves' sixth straight home win. Longest home win streak since winning 7 straight in August of 2023. It's their first 4-game sweep of the season and their first since last September against the Nationals. Braves doubling up the Nationals on Sunday. 4-2, fourth time the Nationals have been swept this season. Braves, Red Sox, 5-game win streaks here at the beginning of August. They're tied for the second longest active win streak. The longest, well, that currently belongs to Houston.
3: Here's Pena, and he rips one down the left field line. It's way back, and it is gone. Pena stays sizzling hot with a 2-run homer, and the Astros extend their lead to 3-0.
4: The first pitch is ripped past Berger inside the right field line, a base knock. Smith scores. Allen is right behind him. It's a 2-run double for Yordan Alvarez and a 7-3 Houston lead.
1: 105-3 the fan. Astros with a 7-3 victory over those Rangers. Houston's sixth consecutive win, their longest win streak since August of 2024. They're 11-1 in their past dozen games. They've gone from 4 games back to 2.5 games out in front in the American League West. SportsCenter All Night, ESPN Radio. In Seattle, Mariners, Twins. That came down to the final at-bat.
5: The 1-2 on the way to Colt. Here she comes. Swinging a line drive, base in right field. Here comes Fairchild on the score. Walk-off winner for the second day in a row. Colt Emerson with a screaming line drive, base hit down the right field line. Walk it off. Mariners win it. 7-6 over the Twins this afternoon.
1: Seattle Sports, 7:10 a.m. Colt Emerson, the walk-off single, first career walk-off hit. Seattle's ninth walk-off win this season, tied for second most in Major League Baseball, tied with the White Sox. Cubs lead Major League Baseball with 10. Mariners with back-to-back walk-off wins for the second time this season. Mariners winning in the last at-bat in the ninth. Phillies and Orioles didn't quite make it that far.
6: 1-2 count here, and the pitch. This ball's hit pretty high, pretty far to right field. And guess what, folks? That ball is gone. Bryce Harper all over the 1-2 pitch from Walker, and that now is the 7-game hitting streak for him. And that's Harper's 23rd home run of the season. The Phillies jump up 5-0.
3: 4-homer game. The pitch swung on, lined hard to left, and Kowser over makes the catch, tagging at third and coming home to score is Crawford, and it's a sacrifice fly for Schwarber, and it's now 8-0 Phillies.
1: And that would be in the sixth inning. 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There was rain, though, And that would be the end of it. Phillies with the 8-0 win. Game shortened to 6 for Baltimore. Back-to-back games being shut out. First time that's happened this season. Sunday, key day in the W. That's next. 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
1: 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Baseball, the Astros have won their last 6. Braves, Red Sox, 5-game win streaks here at the start of August. WNBA, it's a double-digit win streak for Minnesota.
20: Coming on, a minute to go. Miles through the lane. Oh, my! Sends it up and in. Might have just put the W on a platter.
1: You saw it on ABC. Lynx, a 108-100 win over the Fever for their 10th consecutive win, longest active streak in the WNBA. Minnesota's longest streak within a season since 2016. They're the first team this season to win 10 straight. Lynx last three games have been in triple digits. Three straight 100-point games. That sets a franchise record. Olivia Miles with 28 points in the win. Nafisa Collier, 18 points, 8 rebounds, 7 assists. Fever, meanwhile, have their five-game win streak come to an end. Had been tied for their longest since Caitlin Clark joined the team in 2024. She had 19 points, 10 assists in the loss, 25th career 10-assist game. As for the Wings and Sun,
13: Shepherd will push. Also a terrific passing big. Fudd, one of the best in the league from downtown, hits her first attempt from deep. So tight and compact with her shooting fundamentals, starting with her footwork. Fudd with four triples now, four of five. Shepherd, count it. And a free throw coming. Really nice job going single side, ball screen action.
1: ESPN with the call as the Wings win it by 20 over the Sun, 83-63. Dallas now 19-11 this season, matching their win total from the previous two seasons combined. It's their fourth 20-point win this season. First home win against Connecticut since 2023. The Valkyries in Toronto.
13: Golden State up at 25, Toronto with 8. Look out, Salon on the sidestep, and that is good. Salon, just like she did back in Toronto, red hot. It's a 15-3 run, and Draymond is loving it.
1: TSN with the call. Valkyries, a 96-79 win over the Tempo. Their 12th double-digit win this season, tied for the most in the WNBA. Valkyries, four players with at least 15 points, handing Toronto its sixth consecutive loss, longest losing streak this season for them. Sparks snapping a season-long six-game losing streak. They beat the Fire by five, 106-101 for the Fire. That's five straight losses. They are 5-15 since the start of June after winning six of their first 10 to start the season. Speaking of the Sparks, they've traded five-time All-Star Kelsey Plum to the Phoenix Mercury. The side's completing the deal this weekend, ahead of Sunday afternoon's deadline. Plum, two-time WNBA champion, out since June 21st because of a lower left leg injury, but expected to return. ESPN's Holly Rowe.
21: The LA Sparks got a great deal for Kelsey Plum. They got a first-round draft pick. A lot of people realize that the Sparks had given away some of their draft, you know, dynamic. They had given away too many draft picks, and they need those picks back. And so this is a good trade for the LA Sparks. And I do think Kelsey Plum will fit well in Phoenix. We saw Kelsey and Kalia Copper play well together in the Paris Olympics. They were often on the court at the same time, and I thought they were a duo that really worked well together, including Alyssa Thomas on that team. So this is something we've kind of seen proof of concept before.
1: ESPN analyst Monica McNutt, Andrea Carter, Chinee Ogumike.
22: I told y'all that the saxophones were getting a bit louder in Los Angeles, but let's break this down, because anytime a player hints, a player that has an expiring deal hints that they may not stay, it puts you in a position where you have to make a trade to get some value back. Because what have we seen? We have seen Candace Parker, Chelsea Gray, NECA, my sister, walk in free agency, and the Sparks got nothing back. And so now you have a player that was number two in scoring when she played, and there is value there. And what is the value you get back? And I think a lot of people are like, oh, like, okay, interesting. A point guard for the future in Akoa Makani, a 2027 first round pick, in the potential Juju Watkins, Madison Booker, Hannah Hidalgo draft. So that's how I sort of see it shaking. The position of the deal made a move, and then as a result, the Sparks are now fully in a 2.0 rebuild
23: mode. And I'm glad you said that, because I've seen some reaction to this, Strea, being they let her go for nothing. She is on an expiring contract. We have to keep that in mind here.
24: They would have actually gotten nothing.
23: Exactly.
24: They would have literally gotten nothing.
23: Yep.
24: So what they let her go for is more than her potentially, like you said, walking for free, like we have seen other superstars do. So something is better than nothing. And when you talk about a potential lottery pick, now they have two potential lottery picks in this next year's draft. That's going to boost this rebuild that they're committing to.
23: How about the Mercury side of all of this money?
0: So at first I was like, okay. Yeah. But then I actually thought back to Kelsey Plum's, not personal best years, but her team best performances. And she's accustomed to playing alongside stars when you look at who she was alongside in Las Vegas. Jackie Young, Asia Wilson, Chelsea Gray come to mind immediately. And so while Phoenix, I'll admit, I've been a little disappointed with them this season because I thought that they had more talent than their record indicates. I don't know that this is going to push them into real

0: contention, but I do think if big changes don't get made, they could make this work.
1: Both the Sparks and the Phoenix Mercury currently outside the playoff picture. Sparks at 11-17. They make the move with the Mercury. Phoenix 11-19. Kelsey Plum joining the Mercury. They play Monday at the Chicago Sky. Things are changing up in Green Bay. What's it all mean? That's next. SportsCenter All Night. It's ESPN Radio.
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1: Lynx with an 8-point win over the Fever on Sunday. Minnesota's 10th consecutive victory. Houston Astros now have 6 consecutive wins. Braves here at the beginning of August have 5 straight, as do the Boston Red Sox.
13: The pitch. Pies swing and a miss. Struck him out, 97, and the Red Sox have swept the Dodgers, and Boston continues their winning ways.
7: I'll tell you, the Red Sox are just, you know, they're just at another level right now, and there's no question that they have found something.
1: And Red Sox doubling up the Dodgers 8-4 with the win on Sunday Night Baseball. Four homers, 15 wins in their last 16 road games. They haven't done that since Ted Williams was a rookie. As for Sunday Night Baseball, you heard it, of course, here on ESPN Radio. Roxy Bernstein and Doug Glanville had the call for us. Back to L.A. we go. Roxy?
13: All right, Jay, another day, another win for the Boston Red Sox. Five straight wins. They sweep the Dodgers in L.A. They are 23-3 in their last 26 games, and they are just a machine that is motoring down the tracks.
7: Yeah, the chance to do the game, the series where they swept the Yankees at Fenway in those final two games. And the thing about it is Chad Tracy, their manager, was saying if we can just get the offense going with some consistency, we can go on one of those runs, get the streak going, because they were winning two and losing one and, you know, hot and cold. Their pitching had always been stable, and it's continuing that. So he trusted that they could prevent runs. They just weren't scoring. And that has gone away. You know, four home runs tonight, but they found ways to manufacture runs. They're aggressive on the bases. They don't make a lot of mistakes. And they got the pitching to put up some zeros. And, you know, you have a young guy like Jake Bennett out there who is able to, you know, take a beating one inning and then put up a bunch of zeros, allowing the bats to come around and capture the lead and hold it. So a lot of pieces are working well from a lot of different experience levels.
13: A remarkable turnaround. Four homers, as you alluded to, for the Red Sox in this one. Sedan Rafaela, Willier Abreu, Masataka Yoshida, and Jaron Duran all homering. Now, all was not lost for the Dodgers this weekend. They did pick up Tarek Skubal, who will make his Dodgers debut Tuesday at Wrigley Field against the Cubs.
7: Yeah, it's sort of like, you know, Christmas getting 3,000 presents and then going and, you know, losing at a video game. You're okay, because you got the prize, and the prize was Tarek Skubal. And this is two-time in a row Cy Young Award winner, you know, all-star, a game changer, and one of the bona fide aces in the game. And he goes to a team that's already loaded with pitching, especially once those guys get healthy. So the Dodgers are feeling really good about their chances that just went up. And, you know, they went for it, and they won the best prize of this trade deadline.
13: Once again, our final score, 8-4, the Red Sox finish off a sweep of the L.A. Dodgers. For Doug Glanville, I'm Roxy Bernstein, right here in your home for Sunday Night Baseball, ESPN Radio, and the ESPN app, as we go back to Jay Reynolds in the studio.
1: All right, Roxy, Dodgers are swept for the second time this season, but as you mentioned, they pull off the big trade of the weekend ahead of Monday's deadline. They're the ones who get Tarek Skubal. A lot of exasperated shaking of heads for some onlookers, as Doug Glanville kind of mentioned. As for the baseball reaction, ESPN insider Jeff Passan.
9: It's interesting, Jay, because you look at what the public reaction is, and it's like, was that enough? Industry reaction is a little bit higher here, and a lot of this banks on River Ryan's health. He is 28 years old and still a prospect, which is not something you typically see, but he transitioned from a position player to a pitcher late in his career and has had a lot of injuries. The stuff is undeniable. And when you put him in a rotation that also has Troy Melton and Jackson Jobe, suddenly we're talking about three guys who have fastballs tickling 100 miles per hour. We're looking at a rotation that could be young and dynamic like Pittsburgh. We're looking an outfield that has Max Clark, who just debuted in center field, Riley Green in left field. You stick Zaire Hope in right field, Kevin McGonigal at shortstop, Dylan Dingler at catcher. The Detroit Tigers could be very good very soon, Jay, and I think that's what this trade gives them. It gives them a path toward being back toward the top of the American League Central.
1: Tarek Skubal, that trade now in the rearview mirror. As for what we can expect as we go through the day on Monday?
9: Luis Arraez has to, Mike, because he is a free agent at the end of this season. And if the San Francisco Giants do not cash in on him, they're just going to leave all kinds of value on the table. And look, the suitors at this point, Philadelphia Phillies, Tampa Bay Rays, there's not a whole lot out there, even though Arraez is at the top of the National League in batting average right now. The profile just doesn't have a lot of need at that position. I'll tell you where there is a lot of need: relief pitching. And that's where Luke Weaver right now is the best available arm on the market. He's got signed for another year. Milwaukee wants help. Pittsburgh wants help. Frankly, everyone wants.
10: Everyone's bullpen help.
9: And if they want the best arm that could be available, Adrian Morejon. There was a lot of talk about Mason Miller going from San Diego. That's not likely to happen, but there was more feeling tonight that Adrian Morejon, who's also a free agent after the season, is going to move as well. One of the big questions in baseball right now, are any of the Los Angeles Angels' controllable players going to move? That Zach Neto, Jose Soriano, and of course Reed Detmers, who's had a breakout season this year. Teams have had a lot of trouble finding a match with the Angels to this point. Will the prices come down on those guys?
10: Yeah.
9: It's not clear right now, but Adley Rutschman finally. Catchers have been very in demand. The Yankees have been looking for one. The Red Sox have been looking for one. The Rays, even the Pirates have dabbled in here. And while Adley Rutschman's on the injured list right now, he's still one of those guys who, just because of his leadership, because of his switch hitting, because of everything he brings to the team, is going to be tough to pry away from Baltimore and would cost a lot, but could be on the move.
1: Baseball's trade deadline coming up Monday afternoon, 6 o'clock Eastern time. Right now, SportsCenter All Night, ESPN Radio. Tigers sending Tarik Skubal to L.A. this weekend. Sunday, Tigers facing the Athletics.
11: The pitch. Swung on, hammered to left. This ball's going to touch down. One hop the wall. Torres is in. Here comes Dingler. McGonagall goes to third, heading towards second and sliding in safely is Eduardo Valencia. Two-run double for Eduardo, his second of the day, and it is 8-0 Tigers in the eighth inning.
1: 97-1 the ticket. Tigers go on to an 11-0 win over the Athletics. Third game this season, scoring double-digit runs while shutting out their opponent. 11-0 win. Their largest in a road shutout since a 13-0 win at Arizona in 2024. Yankees and Cubs playing a little tighter game. Yankees with Gerrit Cole on the mound.
14: Did he go? Yes, he did. Bregman down on strikes on the high four-seamer.
15: Just an outstanding sequence here. He goes up to try to get him to swing under the four-seamer. Bregman does not strike out a lot. He does not chase a lot. But that high fastball too often looks too good to hitters, and that's where you get him to chase.
1: Gerrit Cole with five strikeouts and 5 2/3 innings. Gave up four hits and an earned run. Got some offensive support as well.
14: Driven deep to left center field. On the run, PCA looking up. See ya. A long home run for Caballero. And it is 2-0 Yanks.
1: His 11th home run. That one came in the third inning. Yankees win it by that 2-1 count. They finished their 10-game road trip at 6-4. Five of the 10 games on the road trip were decided by one run. Yankees also acquiring infielder Luis Garcia Jr. from the Nationals in exchange for four right-handed pitchers. ESPN analyst Buster Olney.
16: Yeah, the Yankees have still have work to do after adding Garcia. You know, their preference was, I think a month ago, was, yeah, we need to add a right-handed hitter. Well, there just haven't been that many available of any quality. So they get a left-handed hitting Luis Garcia in what has been an excellent year for him, 23 home runs, an adjusted OPS plus of 136.
1: And they get a decent outing from Gerrit Cole on Sunday as well. SportsCenter All Night, ESPN Radio. Guardians getting a decent outing from Gavin Williams, 5 2/3, 10 strikeouts as he gets win number 11. Guardians backing him with offense.
11: Now the pitch, and it's drilled to deep center field. Tawa on the run, track, wall, gone! Patrick Bailey hits number 6. He's hit 5 of his 6 home runs left-handed to dead center. Patrick Bailey with a 417-foot home run.
1: Tom Hamilton, WTAM 1100. Guardians a 5-0 shutout of Arizona, which managed just 2 hits, tying their fewest in a game this season. Angels shut out the Brewers 3-0. Brewers shut out for the 6th time this season. Angels snapping a 5-game losing streak. Rockies an 8-1 win over Kansas City. 18th time this season they've scored at least 5 runs in an inning. They scored 6 in the 6th inning en route to the 8-1 win. As for the Reds and Pirates,
11: the 1-2. Strike 3 called. Froze him over the inside corner at 99. Chase Burns strikes out the side in the 6th.
1: Nine strikeouts in those six innings as the Reds go on to a 10-2 win over the Pirates. 700 WLW. Pirates losing by eight, and they lose their manager, Don Kelly, who was tossed.
10: I just thought that we were unnecessarily putting the players at risk with what was going on out on the field. I mean, the field took a lot yesterday, took a lot today, and I just was confused as to why we didn't pull the tarp in that situation to try to keep the water off the field.
17: What were you told throughout it?
10: That it was supposed to stop raining, and it just didn't stop raining and kept on going and felt like, you know, we're battling, man. We're fighting, and we've dealt with a lot of injuries, especially on the position player side. And just, you know, in that moment, just didn't feel like it was worth the risk of having, especially a guy like Spence, just coming off the IL, you know, in the box. It was wet. The field, you could see the puddles, and to pull, you know, their guys off the field in the middle of an at-bat, in the middle of an inning, I was frustrated by it.
17: So was that your argument that they should put the tarp on?
10: I thought we should have put the tarp on prior to that, which sucks for both teams. Like, we lost Murdoch there too. He would have kept on going, you know, and just didn't think that we can't sustain any more injuries.
1: And Don Kelly didn't see the end of the game either. 10-2 loss to the Reds. SportsCenter All Night, ESPN Radio, NFL. Jadeveon Clowney returning to Houston, the team that selected him at the top of the 2014 draft, confirmed the report from the NFL Network this weekend that he'd agreed to a contract with the Texans. The 33-year-old visited the Browns last week, prompting their general manager to tell reporters he was hopeful that the team could strike a deal, but he's headed to Houston. The Packers, right tackle, formerly known as Zach Tom, revealing Sunday that he's got a name change. He's now Zach Bako Biwole. Said it's a nod to his Nigerian ancestry and wants a name that represented his heritage. Fifth-year pro from Baton Rouge had his new last name on the back of his number 50 jersey at practice on Sunday. As for the Packers' offense, that's seeing a little change this year. ESPN Packers reporter Rob Domofsky.
18: It'll be interesting to see if they sort of open the offense up a little bit more. This has been, you know, Matt LaFleur has been a very run-heavy play caller, and you know, a lot of people want him to let Jordan Love cook a little bit more, and it'll be interesting to see if they do that. You know, they've really changed their philosophy sort of on receivers. I mean, last year we got 6'5", 6" guys that could be the guy, and you know, now they've sort of streamlined it to where there's a pretty clear cut top three in Christian Watson, Jaden Reed, and Matthew Golden. And, you know, we'll see if that, you know, sort of works into how Matt LaFleur maybe changes his play calling a little bit. And obviously you throw Tucker Kraft, their tight end, in there. And you've got a pretty clear order of these are the guys that need to get the football. They traded Dontavian Wicks to the Eagles. They let Romeo Doubs go in free agency. So, you know, there's some thinking that it might be a little bit easier for Jordan Love, rather than trying to have him to keep a bunch of guys happy while also Matt LaFleur, you know, running the ball all the time.
19: You mentioned Tucker Kraft, Rob, and he's coming off the ACL injury. He's also due for a contract extension. Came off PUP this week. Didn't fully practice, but was doing individual drills. Were you surprised he even did individual drills before the contract was done?
18: Yeah, a little bit, Gabe. It's a thing where, okay, do you, as a player coming off an injury, do you say, well, I'm not going to practice until I get a deal? Or does the team say, well, we need to see you practice until we'll give you a deal? You know, it's you know, a little bit of give and take on both sides. First of all, he came back earlier. Now, it's very limited stuff in practice, but he came back earlier than I think anybody expected. Now, we'll see how long it is before he does, you know, 11-on-11 contact stuff. Probably will be a couple of weeks at least.
19: And it's not the only major ACL that the Packers are dealing with. Micah Parsons working his way back. He's still on PUP. What's the Packers' plan to try to bridge the gap between the start of the season and whenever Micah Parsons becomes available?
18: Yeah, they have some, you know, some serious questions about, you know, who's going to be able to rush the passer. Because, as you know, they traded Rashawn Gary. They let Kingsley Anagbari leave in free agency. You know, a lot of people forget that they spent a very, very high draft pick a couple of years ago. One of the picks they got was moving up in the first round to get the Jets pick at 13 and taking a pass rusher, Lucas Van Ness, who really has been fairly quiet. you know, for his first three NFL seasons. And Micah Parsons, if you listen to him, he keeps talking up Van Ness like he's going to be the next big thing. Well, it's time to see it. You know, they picked up his fifth-year option on his rookie contract, and you know, he's in their plans, but he needs to A, stay healthy, and B, you know, probably be the guy who leads this pass rush. They drafted a guy named Denai Dennis Sutton out of Penn State.

0: And then they've got a couple of guys who have been around here for a while in sort of secondary complementary roles. They also have a new defensive coordinator, Jonathan Gannon. It's up to him to kind of cook up some schemes. They've changed basically from a 4-3 to a 3-4 front. So, you know, it's going to have to get creative, and there's going to be have to be some guys that contribute and help this defense until Micah's back.
1: 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That's next. SportsCenter All Night continues. 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
1: 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Got to be honest, it's been a minute since I've been teammates with a Golic. Either of them. But as you may know, Mike Golic, senior and junior, are back here at ESPN Radio together, no less.
17: I never thought the opportunity would come again.
5: once I left there in 2020, but got a call when the midday show opened up. We had a couple of other opportunities, but ESPN was always the best one. It's, you know, it's where my post-football career started, so I get to come home again. I guess the old has become new again.
16: And really the iteration of Mike and Mike is with your son, Mike Jr. You know how it is, especially when you're a father, you're working with your son. A lot of times you got to carry the load.
5: No. Oh, no. No, he's younger. He's going to get sore legs from carrying me is what he's going to do. It's great working with him, no doubt about it. And it's kind of a unique perspective, a father-son duo on a show, because I don't think there's many shows around the country where one host has changed the diapers of the other host. So, you know, we do have that going for us.
17: All right, hey, if we're going to hear enough about this father-son duo stuff, why don't we actually hear from the son? This is a bad preview of the show when dad's trying to hog up all the airtime just because I'm in Pinola, Mississippi, getting ready to ride a canoe. You thought you could be done with me that quick, Dad?
5: I mean, seriously, he can't not be on camera or with a microphone in front of him. But I guess it's kind of a chip off the old block. Like I said, he's the new, I'm the old. Let him carry the show.
1: 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We're still heading on Sportsmanlike. 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Baseball, Padres, a 5-4 win over the Giants. Padres have won 3 of 4 from the Giants in the series. 8 of their last 9 games are wins. White Sox, a 9-1 win over the Rays. Marlins shut out the Mets 2-0. Mets had the bases loaded. Nobody out in the bottom of the 7th. Did not score. 11th time this season the Mets have been shut out. Cardinals, a 5-1 win over the Blue Jays. As for the top sounds from Sunday, Ed Bankin.
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19: Jay, we start with baseball in Cleveland, where the Guardians got back on track with strong pitching and some power from Patrick Bailey in a win over the Diamondbacks, as heard on WTAM 1100.
20: Now the pitch, and it's drilled to deep center field. Tawa on the run. Track. Whoa. Number 6. He's hit 5 of his 6 home runs left-handed to dead center. Patrick Bailey with a 417-foot home run.
4: Number 4.
19: It may have been a big weekend for the Dodgers on the trade front, but on the field, they suffered a sweep at the hands of the Red Sox. Capped off tonight on ESPN Radio.
21: Sheehan winds the 2-1 pitch. Swing and a ball. Hit well to right toward the line. Hook in. Solo shot for the Red Sox in the third. Fifth for Yoshida, and it's 5-3 Red Sox.
4: Number 3.
19: To the WNBA, where the Lynx are now 25-6 on the season. Olivia Miles leads Minnesota to a victory over Indiana, as seen and heard on ABC.
21: Coming on a minute to go. Miles through the lane. Oh!
4: Two.
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21: The 2-2 pitch, swing and a ball turned around, diving stop behind second, Sogar to his feet, throws out Hernandez at first, another sparkling defensive play by Boston.
4: Number 1.
19: Finally to Seattle, where the Mariners are making a habit of walk-offs. They got their 2nd in a row on Sunday as they got past the Twins thanks to Colt Emerson. The call from Seattle Sports, 7:10 a.m.
21: The 1-2 on the way to Colt, here she comes. Swing and a line drive, base in right field. Here comes Fairchild on a score. Walk-off winner for the 2nd day in a row. Colt Emerson with a screaming line drive. Base hit down the right field line. Walk it off. Mariners win it 7-6 over the Twins this afternoon.
1: Mariners winning with offense. Dodgers winning the Tarek Skubal Stakes. Do they extend him, though? ESPN's Aldin Gonzalez.
22: I don't think they're going to push at all. Number 1, they know who his agent is. Tarek Skubal is on the verge of being on the open market where all 30 teams can bid on him, and he wants to be the highest paid starting pitcher in baseball history. So he is not going to sign an extension before that, and the Dodgers know that, and they're not even going to try.
1: The Dodgers get Skubal, but they also get swept this weekend. It's Monday, August 3rd, birthday of Tom Brady, who's 49 today. NFL training camps, baseball trade deadlines, getting busy here in August. Unsportsmanlike is up next. I'm Jay Reynolds, back tomorrow with SportsCenter All Night. It's ESPN Radio.
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34: 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Then the Golics are back. Mike Golic Sr., Mike Golic Jr. back here on ESPN Radio. This the part of the day that we are in, built by Mike and Mike. We are forever grateful to Golic and Greeny.

0: Golic family, the Greedy family, everybody involved with these shows. Thank you for giving us this platform and welcome back. Of course, Rich Eisen, noon until 3 Eastern time. And then you've heard them dominate the weekends. Now you're going to hear them during the week. They are going to be massive. Matt and Myron, our guys, Matt Jones, Myron Metcalf, 3 until 5 Eastern time. Awesome that they are now going to be a part of the weekday lineup. And then, of course, Freddie and Harry will make you laugh 5 until 8 p.m. Eastern. Amber and Ian, 8 until 10 p.m. Eastern. All of the great interviews, all the coaches from Coach and Amber with the Heat culture, which I love. And then our guy, Q Myers, of course, Emmett Golden and the crew, 10 p.m. until 1 a.m. Eastern. And then the icon, the mainstay, Jay Reynolds. SportsCenter all night, 1 until 6 a.m. Eastern. Best lineup, all of Sports Talk Radio, starting today. Good morning, Smalls. Good morning, Court.
1: Good morning, Court. Good morning, Ev. What a buildup. What a delivery, Evan. And it's worthy of it because what a lineup that we have here at ESPN Radio. I have to say, the coolest thing about this is that we get to work with our legitimate friends. Mm-hmm. Obviously, you talk about Mike and Mike being a mainstay, setting the table for everything. I don't know Golic Sr. as well as the other new members of our lineup, but I've been a longtime admirer of his work and his career. Mike Golic Jr., a friend for many years. Matt and Myron, obviously friends. And it's so cool that we are friends with all of these amazing talents that we get to just hang out with throughout the entire day and talk sports. It's really a treat, and I'm so excited that it's finally here, the day that we're kicking off our new lineup.
2: You know, when I was at a wedding a couple months ago with Mike Golic Jr.
3: No big deal.
2: And it was in Italy too. Also no big deal.
0: Oh my
2: also
0: God.
2: No
0: big deal. You're doubling and tripling down.
1: I can guarantee you he was a mainstay on the dance floor.
2: No, so let me tell you, when this man takes his tie off and wraps it around his head and is dancing to Lil Boozy at 1 a.m. as we were starting to like ramp up the night, I had no clue in a couple of months that we would have been teammates. And I'm really happy that both the Golics, I mean, they're such iconic staples to sports radio. We all grew up listening to Mike and Mike. This time slot obviously means so much to the network, means so much to that show specifically. So to see Mike Golic Sr., Mike Golic Jr. come back to ESPN to now be part of our family, I'm excited because the two of them just have fun. I mean, how cool is it? You get to work with your dad. Like, you got to really love your dad to work with your dad every single day. And to be I've been a guest on their show for a number of years when it's been with other networks. And it's always so fun because they ask great questions, but they keep it in keeping it about sports. I feel like I go in there and I talk about anything other than sports by the time my interview segment's over. So I'm pumped. I'm so excited that they're back here. And maybe Mike Golic Jr. will show up with a tie around his head today. Just, you know, and it'd be very apropos.
1: This is a great suggestion.
2: To kick off his career back at ESPN.
1: Well, Courtney, today's a party. And if this is how Gojo parties, I think it's only appropriate that he comes with a tie around his head.
2: I do too. I think he's listening right now. So please, Gojo, if you're listening, tie around the head.
1: But, Courtney, I love what you said about the Golics, that they're going to bring the information, they're going to bring the opinion, but they're also going to bring fun because our other teammates who are in their new home here on our ESPN Radio lineup, Matt and Myron, also the same thing. You are going to have fun when you tune in to any of the shows on our lineup. Yes, you're going to get the hard-hitting sports talk, but everybody that we just named from top to bottom is a great time, is a great hang, and you're going to feel that when you tune into every single one of our shows.
0: No doubt. I mean, if you listen to Sunday mornings with Matt and Myron, like, it maybe 3 minutes go by before you start to laugh?
1: Correct.
0: Maybe
2: well, you hear
0: three
2: Myron's
0: minutes.
2: Laugh.
1: And yeah, then it's
2: laugh.
1: A wrap.
2: It's an immediate trigger for not being able to hold it together. I've done many shows with Myron since 2019 when I joined the network. And there's times where I can't hold it together on air because his laugh just kickstarts something in my brain to where I can't form a sentence after that. Michelle, I mean, heck, we've done shows with him here when he's filled in on Unsportsmanlike and he's reading from Gucci Mane's Guide to Greatness.
1: It's my favorite thing we've ever done.
2: Like, it's the best bit on the network, if I can say so myself. And I know that that's specific to this show. However, he has some really great opinions and some really great one-liners that I can't wait to hear in his new home this Monday afternoon.
0: And you talk about the friendship aspect. Those two are as close as could be. And yeah. Matt Jones is a monster in terms of success.
1: Oh,
0: Kentucky
1: absolutely.
0: Sports Radio, everything he's done with wrestling and his sports bars and his obviously his content career. The guy is a machine. NFL podcast. Like, the guy is a monster. And those two together, I mean, It's awesome. It's just leave it on now and keep leaving it on for eternity. Brand new lineup today. It is launch day here.

0: Right. It's
1: that
0: like a dinner.
1: Is the a worst take you've take. Ever had.
2: What?
1: You've had some takes.
0: Week you're going to do like a 27th birthday party?
1: Life is a celebration, Evan.
0: Oh, come on.
2: It's do you know every who you're sitting you again, sitting with right now? Evan, Michelle is the queen of the party. Mm. Every year.
0: 0 and 5.
1: I kind of didn't deliver on the party, but it's I'm just delayed, saying, not denied.
0: Well, your birthday hasn't happened yet. You still
1: no,
0: have
1: but remember
0: time.
1: I wanted to plan the big party? It's delayed, not denied. Don't you worry. We're
2: It'll be next year.
0: No, it can't be next year.
2: Why?
1: It can be whenever I want. It doesn't even have to be on my birthday. It could be on November 4th if I choose. It's a party's a party. Evan.
0: Michelle.
1: Life is hard. Life is really hard. Any reason that you can have to celebrate anything or anyone or your life and infuse some joy into it, you should take it. If you came in one day and you were like, hey, I got 8 hours of sleep today for the first time in 2 months, I'm going to throw a party to celebrate. I'd be like, I'd be there with bells on.
0: I don't get it. You either, if you're like 30, 35, 40, 45,
1: no, it
0: 50,
1: doesn't matter. It doesn't have to be a birthday.
0: You don't do a big party. If you do
2: are
0: a
2: you
0: dinner.
2: A whole number only birthday celebrator?
1: This like, is ridiculous.
2: That's every year that you get to be on this earth is a gift. Every
1: correct.
2: Trip around the sun is a gift. And
1: correct.
2: I'll be very honest, Evan. I haven't been a big birthday person. Mm. Usually August 1st, which was Saturday, which is the day of my birth.
0: day of my birth.
2: 2:38 a.m.
1: Nice.
2: Prentice Hospital, Chicago, Illinois.
1: I was also an early morning baby.
2: You know, it makes sense because you work on an early morning radio show or early morning risers.
1: That's
2: because
1: right.
2: of when we were born.
1: But written in the stars.
2: No,
0: what?
2: I've never been a big birthday person. I haven't celebrated it the last couple of years because I've always been working, you know, spending in Canton 2 years ago, and you just go from live shot to live shot. It's middle of training camp, you're exhausted. And this year I said, no, I'm gonna do it differently. I'm gonna actually celebrate it because I knew that by the time my day was over, because we started training camp and we're in the thick of it right now, but it's early. I'm like, I'm going to have time to go to dinner with my friends, to enjoy it, to actually celebrate what I've accomplished this last year and what I plan to accomplish in the next year. So I'm excited.
1: And I'm glad and that you
2: now that I finally, now I finally understand why people celebrate their birthdays.
0: I don't get that. Now you understand. So things have changed for you to
1: actually
0: do
1: birthday. Yes, she did it, and she had a wonderful time.
0: Okay. All right.
1: Maybe you should try it. Your birthday's coming up, too.
0: No, it's not. We're skipping it this year.
1: Why?
2: Enough.
0: I have no interest in doing anything.
2: Like, why did you come into this Monday morning as the fun police?
0: What do you mean today? I came in here in 1980 as the fun police.
1: I'm just saying, he is the fun police.
2: This is the worst way to start off the week.
0: I am so excited about this lineup.
3: Yeah, every show is so fun. Also, birthdays suck.
0: No, Cam.
2: That's exactly the
1: thank
2: answer.
1: You, Cam.
0: No, I guarantee you
1: Cam.
0: Most people agree with me out there that you do not over-celebrate for a non-zero, non-five birthday.
3: People can do what they want. I don't need the excess, but like, if you're saying you can't have a birthday party just because you're not 35,
2: you're not a whole number. Evan's a whole number only guy.
0: Every number is a whole number. Renting or reserving a place?
2: No, it's not. That's not. That literally is not true. Not every number is a whole number.
3: Well, yeah, 34 and a half isn't a whole number,
0: I
3: but
0: think
3: 35
0: wait, I
3: is.
0: Wait a second. What I'm saying is not, hey, it's my birthday, we're all going to this restaurant, this bar, this game, whatever it is. I'm saying whatever birthday it is, if you're going to rent something out, I reserve this space at this place for my birthday, you're doing that for a birthday that ends in a 0 or a 5. You're not, for your 37th, 47th, 57th birthday, you're not saying, hey, I rented out this space, we're going all in.
1: Why not?
0: Because no one does that. You only do it for 0 or 5.
3: No issues with that.
1: What if on those numbers you were getting married or something?
0: And well, then that's your wedding. What do
1: correct.
0: You mean?
1: Correct. So you didn't celebrate a milestone birthday and you're like, I'll just do it the following year.
0: No.
2: Evan, we're not guaranteed tomorrow, the following
0: I know
2: year,
0: that.
2: The year after that. Celebrate accordingly. Just saying.
1: Evan, you love your wife maybe more than anyone I've ever met. You,
0: well, I hope there's nobody that loves my wife more than me.
1: Well, you know what I mean. You love being married and you love your spouse. If your spouse said to you, hey, I'm just going to throw out an arbitrary number. For my 32nd birthday, I want to throw a big party.
0: I'd say it's a little weird.
1: You would say that to her?
0: Yeah, I would.
1: But guess what you would be doing? Planning a 32nd birthday party.
0: No, I did a big party for her on a 0 or 5. That's what I do.
1: But I'm saying if this is what she wanted, you would be supportive of her.
0: Courtney, without getting into your age, was this a 0 or 5 birthday for you?
2: No, and I'm fine. I'm 36 years old. Like, I have not done the birthday party for the 0 or 5. I turned 30 during COVID. So that was, you know, when the world was shut down. There wasn't much to do for my second to last whole number birthday. And then last year, I think I was working. I had training camp. I did something

0: Yeah, no, you did. I know exactly what you did.
1: No, I didn't. I did get up that morning, and then I went to Bristol for NFL Live.
2: I just need to establish, Courtney, every number, like 1, 2, 3, 4, 5, those are all whole numbers. You keep saying it like 5 and 10 are the only whole numbers.
0: I'm not asking you to celebrate 35 and a half.
1: No, I'm not saying that. I'm fairly certain here that a whole number is the ones that are divisible by... whatever
0: all
1: it
0: right.
1: is.
0: We don't need to go to
2: whole
0: Indiana
2: numbers
0: math.
2: Are every number that's not like a decimal or fraction.
3: Google. Here's the one good thing.
2: It is.
3: Here's the one good thing. You're not going to get a math on the Golics. Like, you're not going to get math on the Golics, so you're
4: not getting it here either, to be clear.
3: Well, you're getting bad
2: but you're going to get fun because they like birthdays.
0: No, I bet you they would agree with me. I bet you Golic. Here's my prediction. Golic Senior agrees with me. Golic Junior disagrees with me.
5: I think Matt and Myron
0: agree with me on both. That's my guess.
5: No, I think
0: we'll ask them
5: across the board. Everyone's going to disagree with you.
0: Do you agree with what the Dodgers did? Mm. We'll find out next. We're on Sportsmanlike, presented by Progressive Insurance.
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0: 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Matt and Myron, 3 p. to 5 p. Eastern. Of course, Rich Eisen, Freddie and Harry, Amber and Ian, game night, SportsCenter all night, all still a part of it, and us here at Unsportsmanlike, along with Michelle Smallman, Courtney Cronin, in for Chris Canty today, Evan Cohen with you. Dodgers, Tigers, huge move, 6 p.m. Eastern trade deadline today, Major League Baseball, as the Dodgers traded for two-time, the last 2 years, Cy Young Award winner Tarek Skubal from the Detroit Tigers for three prospects, and now Skubal, when healthy for the entire staff, joins a staff in LA that has Ohtani, Snell, Glasnow, etc., and Yamamoto obviously as their best pitcher this year, along with Justin Robleski, who was an all-star so far this season, but not as much of a name as maybe the other guys coming into LA. And the Dodgers go out there and get the number one guy on the trade market. You gave a and an eye roll, Smalls. Go ahead.
5: Because of course they did. Of course the Dodgers, the reigning back-to-back World Series champions, who are already positioned to go for a three-peat, they lead the majors in run differential, and they lead the majors in ERA. They are already a formidable team, a star-studded lineup. They add the reigning back-to-back American League Cy Young Award winner to that crop of pitchers that you already just outlined, Evan. It's disgusting. It's annoying. And it's disgusting and annoying because it's the rich getting richer, but it's also disgusting and annoying because the Dodgers technically are doing nothing wrong. They are just better at this than everybody else, but it's not fun. This is not fun. If a billionaire tells you, hey, I just bought another yacht, are you like, wow, amazing, way to go? You're like, cool, rub it in. I don't have air conditioning. That's how I feel as a Cardinals fan. Even though we're having an exciting season compared to what the expectations were, I want to throw that out there. I don't think this is fun for other fans around Major League Baseball. The competitive balance is so out of whack. The Dodgers can get anybody they want. And then you see the return for him. You're like, that's all it took for them to get Skubal? It's just gotten out of control. And the worst part about this is it feels like a lockout is all but signed, sealed, delivered.
1: As a Cubs fan, I'm glad that they kept him away from the Milwaukee Brewers. That's the only part of this that I love. But, and Michelle, you mentioned competitive balance. In my mind, I think CBT, DBT, EBT, Dodgers in five. They're winning the World Series. They're winning it again. And then we're going to head towards a work stoppage next year. And we're going to be wondering, how did we get here? How does this one team, with a payroll that's higher than anybody else's in baseball, continually do this year after year after year, and other teams in baseball can't seem to figure out how to get on the Dodgers' track towards success? You have to give them credit here. They don't ever draft high. They focus heavily on player development. They haven't drafted high. They're not a team that tanks. They do it the right way within the parameters of what's allowed. It's the fact that nobody else is doing, outside of the Mets, what they spend, and that doesn't seem to work out ever, Evan. You know that well. Nice. But it's frustrating because other teams, the fans of other teams, look at this and say, well, why can't we be more like the Dodgers? Why can't we go out and go get the best player available? This is one of the greatest pitchers ever to be traded. And to do this as an insurance policy, which is what the Dodgers are doing right now, because we don't know how Shohei is going to come back as a pitcher once his knee puts him in a position where he can go back to being part of the rotation. Tyler Glasnow and Blake Snell are just now starting their rehab assignments. To get somebody that you might have 5-6 outings before the playoffs even begin, what is that, 28 innings, 30 innings, to get him into the fold at the price in which you got him? Like, they're just playing 40 chess while everybody else is trying to catch up, and I don't feel like, before the lockout, any other team will.
0: So I just want to be clear before I go against what both of you said. You both think there's going to be a lockout, and this is your example. So if he was traded to the Rays, we wouldn't have a lockout? Just so I'm understanding this.
1: Well, I, We would have a lockout anyway.
0: Okay, so then that's it. Then no.
1: I'm saying
0: we cannot attribute the lockout to this.
1: No, but nobody's attributing the lockout to this. We're saying that we're going to have a three-time champion before then. We have a labor stoppage next year. That's
0: Understood.
1: Not great for fans. It's not great for the competitive balance.
0: Unless
1: sport.
0: We don't. Unless we don't. Just to be clear, your team, Chicago Cubs, mm-hmm. who spend over $200 million, traded for a pitcher that is more expensive than the Dodgers traded yeah. for.

0: Kevin Gausman from the Blue Jays makes significantly more money than the $9+ million that Tarek Skubal currently makes.
1: Go ahead. You're referencing another big major market team that has a higher payroll.
0: Okay.
1: Focus
2: on the first team that you mentioned there, the Tampa Bay Rays. Focus on those sorts of teams.
0: Yeah. So there are multiple teams across this sport that shouldn't exist. That's obvious. They expanded for the sake of expansion, not for the sake of return on investment, even though many of those small market teams actually make a lot of money, as we've seen, or smaller market teams or teams that don't spend. I know I was there in South Florida when the Marlins made an insane amount of money by not spending a lot of money. That is the system that is allowed. Tarek Skubal is a two-time Cy Young Award winner. The reality is the LA Dodgers are as good at finding guys in their system that make no money as they are at finding guys that make a lot of money. In addition, why are we not mad at the Tigers? Did someone say that they had to trade him? Did Rob Manfred say you must trade him? Or could they have re-signed him? Which, by the way, they still could re-sign him after this season. Why are we not mad at the team that trades him?
1: We are mad. The package that they got in return was quite frankly shocking.
0: Okay, well, we also don't know how they're going to play out, right? Maybe these three guys are going to become great.
1: But there should have been a bidding war for a pitcher of this caliber, and there was not.
0: But there probably was, but maybe not to the level that you are satisfied with.
2: Not everybody has the farm system, too. You just mentioned, we talked about player development. Not everybody has that of the Los Angeles Dodgers and the prospects that they're getting back in Detroit.
0: So the LA Dodgers are playing by the rules, acquiring the best players in the sport by using players that are drafted and developed in their minor league system to acquire those that are better than them in this moment. And yes, the counter, as your co-host on Sunday mornings, Peter Burns, and I went back and forth on Twitter, Courtney said to me yesterday, the reality is if they end up pretty good with the Tigers, they can go back to the Dodgers one day. That is true because they have more money because they have done this better. That is not the Dodgers' fault. That is Major League Baseball's fault. Someone will have to explain to me why the teams that literally never spend are still in this sport. If it's an uncapped sport, why do we have teams in markets that cannot afford them? Someone needs to explain that one to me. I would be more upset.
1: So you're going to wipe out organizations?
0: Why are they there in the first place?
1: Why would that be the solution?
0: Do you think the Colorado Rockies and Florida Marlins at some point here will win a World Series in the near future?
1: No.
0: Do you think the Rays, who are awesome every year, will win a World Series? There's a possibility.
1: They have a better shot.
0: Okay, great. You know what would be amazing? If they did this year. If Tarek Skubal was traded to the Tampa Bay Rays, I promise you, we would not spend as much time on this as we will today. I promise you that.
1: Of course not.
0: And the reality is, this is awesome for baseball. It's not just good for baseball. Mm. It's awesome for baseball. Because now, everyone is either going to love the Dodgers or hate the Dodgers. And if someone were to take them down, like the Blue Jays did almost last year in the World Series, it is a massive story. Baseball should be thrilled that this is happening because it's awesome for the sport. We have the most polarizing team in all of sports right here.
1: You just said if the Tampa Bay Rays ended up getting Skubal, we wouldn't spend as much time on it
0: and it wouldn't be
1: as polarizing. You're talking about an organization that has made the best with what they have and has been very shrewd in their player development and player acquisition, and the organization still hasn't won a World Series. That's vastly different, adding a pitcher of that caliber to that organization as they go out and try to win versus an organization that it's like Christmas morning every day when you look at their lineup with all the big names that they have who have won back-to-back World Series.
0: So get in touch with the Rays and find out why they didn't offer their best prospects. Find out why the Brewers didn't offer their best prospects.
1: But you're talking about the reaction to the deal and why people are upset. It's because he was added to a team that already won back-to-back World Series and was the favorite to win a third.
2: Mm-hmm.
1: This pushed them over the edge in a very significant way. And as a fan, it's not fun if you think you know the ending. It's not fun if it's a foregone conclusion.
0: Shohei Ohtani, Yamamoto, Skubal, Justin Robleski. Those four starters, just to be clear, around the room, would you be upset if they were on your team? Cardinals for you?
1: Of course not.
0: Cubs for you?
2: No.
0: Mets for me?
2: Not.
0: No. And the answer is no. So we're all like, then it's a fraudulent argument. We're just mad that it's not our team. If it was our team, we wouldn't sit there. My team, by the way, the Mets, tried to do this and failed miserably at this. Andrew Friedman is significantly better at his job
1: than
0: David Stearns
1: is
0: at his. Right? You also have to pick the right players.
1: It's also easier to be this good. And yes, I don't want to take anything away from the Dodgers. They are excellent at player development. They draft and develop the right guys, and that gets lost in the shuffle. But it gets lost in the shuffle because you also, on top of that, are acquiring every big name, and you're deferring all this money, and you're shaking your head.
0: There's no way having all the money is easier than having no money in a sport. I know that sounds crazy. I have been told by a general manager who had it and multiple other people, the unbudgeted teams are the ones that everyone scrutinizes every single move. The budgeted teams, no one scrutinizes. No one's scrutinizing the Rays moves, the Brewers moves, or the Rockies or the Marlins. The Mets, the Yankees, the Cubs, and the Dodgers, the unbudgeted, unlimited funds, you have to get 26 of 26 players right. That's actually way harder.
1: Okay, but you're talking about what the front offices do and how we grade their job, okay? When we talk about NFL teams, if we're talking about Courtney and the Chicago Bears, and if they drafted Caleb Williams and they whiffed on him, which they did not, we would say, you guys can't evaluate talent. This is the Bears once again whiffing on a quarterback. It's not the right person in the job. We would judge just their execution of the plan and their evaluation of the player because they're all fishing from the same pond.
0: For some teams.
1: But in baseball, no one is fishing from the same pond that the Dodgers are. The Mets, maybe, and they're not as good. So you can look at them squarely and say, you guys are not as good at this.
0: That's right.
1: You cannot look at some of these other teams and make that same declaration. You can't say the same thing about the Guardians or the Nationals. They're not fishing in the same pond. So the way that we evaluate the way that they draft and develop and the way that their front office makes moves is not the same because they do not have the same resources. It's like saying, it's like talking about not being able to get into the right school because you don't know the right people or you didn't go to the right high school. You're at a competitive disadvantage.
2: And this is the problem with baseball right now. Michelle just laid out the perfect argument for why all the other owners outside of Los Angeles Dodgers are going to say, we need to be a hard-capped sport. We need a level playing field. Enough is enough.
0: Yeah, but it's not the and I don't mean to cut you off. We got a break, Court, so you'll continue that conversation coming up. But none of this is the Dodgers' fault. They're allowed to do this. We're on Sportsmanlike, right, presented by Progressive Insurance.
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4: These are the Michelle Smallman Power Rankings.
5: Of course, that list. The only list that matters.
6: What? I'm from the Loop, and I'm proud. It is time for my power rankings here on Unsportsman Life alongside Courtney Cronin and Evan Cohen. I am Michelle Smallman. And today, ladies and gentlemen, my power rankings are the top five reasons that the Dodgers have ruined baseball.
7: Oh, my God. I disagree. I haven't even heard it.
6: But I would like to start with a caveat.
7: Oh.
6: No, this is important, and you'll like it. Technically, the Dodgers have done nothing wrong. They're excellent at what they do. They are head and shoulders above everybody else. And not only do they have the funds to acquire the biggest stars, but they're just ridiculously good at player development. So I want to make that abundantly clear. They are not doing anything wrong. So this is really tongue-in-cheek, but also a true expression of my annoyance at how dominant they are. But I want to make that clear. All right? Let's kick things off.
4: Number five.
6: There's no competitive balance, and that's not fun for fans. Would you want to go to a movie if you knew what the ending was, but you were hoping for a surprise? No, you don't. When the Dodgers add Skubal to the best lineup in baseball, to the team that just won back-to-back World Series and is primed to win a third, you feel as if you already know the ending. It's defeating for every other fan base in Major League Baseball, and sports is supposed to be the best reality show that there is. If that is taken away, the spontaneity and the surprise and the drama of the outcome of the playoffs and subsequently the championship, it stinks. And that's what the Dodgers have seemingly done. Number five.
7: Yeah, they don't have the best record in baseball. The Brewers do. So when we're saying no competitive balance, we're talking about the second best team in the sport. Half game, but still.
6: Let's see who wins it all. Courtney, anything to add before I move on?
8: I mean, yeah, the sport lacks competitive balance. From where the haves and the have-nots, the gap between them is so significant that it's part of the reason why we're headed towards a lockout next year. So, yeah, I agree with everything you said.
6: Next one.
4: Number four.
6: Okay, there's a lot of nuance and context to this one, but we're running late on time, so I'm going to try to condense it. Do we know that Major League Baseball helped out the Dodgers back in the day, and that's why they're able to be in this position? When we talk about their ownership group and this organization being so sound, we forget about what life was like for the Dodgers before the Guggenheim partners, before Mark Walter. Let's not forget that they were almost bankrupt during the McCourt era. It was bad. Remember the divorce and all the financials? It was very sticky. So Major League Baseball is like, well, this is one of our crown jewel franchises. We can't have this happen. So they made a rule that helped them. It was decided back in 2013 that the Dodgers would be entitled to treat their media revenue as a maximum of $84 million for revenue sharing purposes. Basically, this helped them adjust what they were getting from a revenue standpoint from the TV deal, and they underreport their earnings. So this lowers what they owe to Major League Baseball's revenue sharing pool, despite their higher income. So they have a competitive advantage that was set in place back in the day by Major League Baseball to get them out of bankruptcy.
7: So let's make sure I understand this, just simpler terms. They can make $500 million off of TV deals, but only have to pay $84 towards the revenue sharing.
6: Basically.
7: Yeah. I mean, and $500 is a made-up number. Yeah, that doesn't seem right. Not the first time baseball has done weird ownership stuff in terms of go look at a three-way deal amongst owners between the Marlins, Red Sox, and Expos back in the day. This ain't the first time, and it won't be the last time there's weird things going on in terms of the ownership stuff.
8: Well, this is the reason that their TV package stinks and has for a long time. When you have all the RSNs and everybody playing on a non-level playing field, this is the type of thing that you can circumvent the rules with, which I know, Michelle, you said they're not doing anything wrong, but this was absolutely shady business back in the day to, like, give them some help under the table that's helped them build up the fact that they have this $180 million luxury tax now, which is a lot more about the rest of baseball than it does about the Dodgers.
6: Next one.
4: Number three.
6: Players are willing to take less to play there, which impacts future contracts and the market around the league. When free agents have an option to choose where they want to go, and the Dodgers are on the board, why would you ever pick anywhere else? You're going to get absolutely paid. You get to live in a major market, which obviously helps your business dealings outside of your contract, and you're likely going to win a World Series or at least be put in an amazing position to do so. That also disrupts the competitive balance in baseball when there's this one place that is such a great destination to satisfy everything that you want.
7: So we're going to hold it against the Dodgers that people want to play there for less?
6: Because they have the funds to pay them also in a different way.
7: Okay. Is that not, I mean, that's allowed. Again, your initial point.
6: I said it was allowed.
7: I know, but this is where this is like, it's almost unfair that the Dodgers are getting heat for just being smarter at what's allowed than others.
8: They're playing within the rules, but I'm confused, Michelle. So you're saying players taking less because they see a path towards winning a championship, that that's why they're ruining baseball? Because don't we see this in other sports? When super teams get formed and guys, look at LeBron James. He took a two-year, $8 million veteran minimum contract to go join the 76ers because he sees a path towards winning a championship. Who knows if it's realistic, but are they ruining basketball? Do we have that same? It's the only
7: good one
8: I don't
7: know.
6: If they were winning every single year, we would complain about it in a different way. The Sixers have been a forlorn franchise for some time. We talk about them being cursed. We talk about them being broken. It's a different reception from fan bases when it's a team that's been down and out, that's acquiring all the talent and finally has a shot at winning. It's not as fun when everybody wants to join the party because they want to grab a ring.
7: Yeah, some would say, I would be some, it's more fun that we have a hero and a villain. And the hero is everyone else, the villain are the Dodgers. So we all have a rooting interest in the Dodgers, good or bad, is how I would look at it. Number two, Smalls.
4: Number two.
6: They can outspend anybody and they defer so much money. We talked a lot about how they're fishing in a different pond than everyone else based on what they can spend. But also the fact that all these players are willing to defer so much money. The Dodgers now owe over $1.1 billion in deferred money. They're going to be making payments to so many of their players until the 2040s. Not every team has that advantage.
7: Again, I got to ask the same question over and over again. Are the Yankees not allowed to do that? Are the Yankees allowed to do that? Are the Mets allowed to do that?
6: Every team is allowed to do that. This is a collection of annoyances, Evan.
7: Okay.
6: And finally,
4: number one.
6: There's going to be

0: work stoppage. We were already trending towards that anyway, but with this, the owners feel like they have a sound argument as to why they need to really push for a cap in this sport. Teams that don't have the same financials as the Dodgers are going to look at this Scooble deal in addition to everything else I just outlined and say, we can't compete with them and it's hurting the overall product.
1: So obviously I disagree because of the fact that I think that even if this trade doesn't happen or if he goes to the Rays, I still think lockout is on the table. But I wonder something. Do the other owners like this?
0: The Scooble move?
1: Does it help their argument?
0: Big time.
1: Even though it's completely illogical that it would because of the finances that the Dodgers... If they let him walk after this year, they'll spend, what, $3 to $4 million total on him? It's not like they're spending so much in baseball terms. So I do wonder, because this could be the face of a lockout, but not the reality as to why the lockout exists, I do wonder if other owners are like, you know what? Just let him go there because then we get closer to what we want long term.
0: I think you're absolutely right on that. When you add the reigning back-to-back AL Cy Young Award winner to a rotation that already leads the majors in ERA, if they three-peat, the owners are like rubbing their hands together. They're like, yes, this is our argument. Sign, sealed, delivered. This is turnkey for us.
1: Yeah, and I think it's ridiculous because he's not making that much money. They gave up three prospects, and they may not even have him next year. I mean, they could have him next year, but they may not. As Courtney mentioned, and Buster Olney did a great job of pointing this out all throughout the ESPN programming over the weekend, it's basically we have the two-time Cy Young Award winner for the postseason, 3, 4, 5 starts, whatever it is, or appearances, and we're not paying that much. So the question is now for you guys at 888-SAY-ESPN, 888-729-3776, Dodgers are good or bad for baseball right now? Are the Dodgers good or bad for baseball right now? 888-SAY-ESPN, 888-729-3776. We'll get your phone calls in coming up. 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
2: Hey, this is Rich Eisen. Coming up on Monday, Thursday Night Football's Andrew Whitworth joins us to talk some ball. The latest Major League Baseball trade buzz on deadline day, a SummerSlam recap, overreaction Monday, and the actor LaMonica Garrett joins us in studio to talk Lioness. 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
1: 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They come to Monday through Friday, right into Freddie and Harry. On speaking of Monday through Friday, on that Love Friday, of course, Amber and Ian, a little Heat culture and coach, and then Q Myers from Vegas, game night, 10 p.m. Eastern time, and our guy Jay Reynolds, Sports Center all night, 1 a.m. to 6 a.m. Eastern, leading into us. How awesome is that? 888-SAY-ESPN, your telephone number to join the show. Dodgers, good or bad for baseball? Steve in Kansas, listening on 100.7 in Kansas. Go ahead, Steve.
15: First of all, guys, I am so stoked about the Golics coming back.
1: It's awesome.
15: It's going to be amazing. And Smalls, once again, I agree with you.
0: Thank you, Steve.
15: It is bad for baseball, and I agree with you more than I do my wife.
1: Oh my God.
0: I love that, Steve.
1: Steve, let me quote the Backstreet Boys. Tell me why. Why is it bad for baseball?
15: It's because of all the money. I mean, it's just ridiculous. They just buy World Series. I mean, they bought the last two, and they're going to buy another one.
1: But when we say buy a World Series, and thank you for the phone call, like, Courtney, yes, they are spending a lot of money. But why does the team that spends the money get the blame versus the teams that don't spend the money getting more blame? Like, isn't anything in any industry out there? We're in broadcast. Let's just use us. Businesses like our great company here at ESPN spending more at broadcast would be great for those in broadcast. Wouldn't we then look down upon those that aren't interested in spending? Why are we mad at the Dodgers but okay with the Tigers or the Pirates? I don't get it.
16: Well, as a Mets fan, I'm sure that this hits close to home for you because your team does spend. They have
1: a
16: huge payroll, and they don't do anything with that payroll. They
1: Correct.
16: Don't even make the playoffs. So.
1: Correct.
16: They're not the only ones who spend. They're the ones who spend a lot. And I do think there's nuance to it because the way that they defer these payments, when that Shohei contract came out 3 years ago, when he gets a $700 million deal and we find out he's going to get paid till he's like 50-something years old, it's like, well, how are they doing that and other teams can't? You should be mad at the owners here of the other 29 teams in Major League Baseball for not being able to do what the Dodgers are doing because they're doing it within the rules. But it creates this super team. That's why people get upset with it. They're spending and spending at a level that others should be able to if you are a professional sports team in any league. But because there's no hard cap, the playing field is off. The reason the NFL is so successful is because week 18, every single year, you've got teams that are vying for a playoff spot. You've got parity. You've got a collection of teams that feel like they're a lot closer than the gap between the Dodgers and the Marlins right now. That's why it's frustrating, Evan. You can't, like, don't hate the player, hate the game. And the game right now is the unlevel playing field in an uncapped sport that's headed towards a lockout.
0: Evan, you said we should be mad at the other teams that aren't spending.
1: Yeah.
0: The Dodgers can go out and buy a Lamborghini. Teams like the Guardians are shopping for a Toyota Camry. And shout out to them, because that's a good car. But if we're going in a speed race, they cannot shop at the same dealership. Or if they do, then they cannot field the same team around the Lamborghini. That's the problem, is that they're not shopping at the same stores because the budget is different.
1: You know what the best part about that example is? Imagine when the Toyota Camry figures out a way of beating the Ferrari, the Lamborghini.
16: Yeah, by ripping the governor off of the car. And that's what Major League Baseball can do. But for whatever reason, like the analogy there, they just have not done that yet. And they won't, because the owners don't want to spend. There's 29 other owners, or let's say 28, but I'm going to throw your Mets in this example here. There's other owners who don't want to spend, who don't want to be forced to do things the way the Dodgers are doing. Because they have such a head start, a lead in front of all these other teams to be able to spend, and other teams don't feel like they're ever going to be able to catch up to that.
1: Let's talk with James in Kansas City, listening on 810 in KC. Morning, James. Dodgers good or bad for baseball?
13: For me personally, I think it's great for baseball, because I look at it this way. Just because you spent all this money, money doesn't buy you championships, and you'll find out when these teams, these big teams like the Dodgers, the Yankees, the Mets, the Cubs, they can spend all the money they want, but when they lose, I get so happy and so excited that you spent all this money and you lost. So to me, it's great for baseball, and I'm looking forward to them losing in the playoffs. I don't think they're going to lose in, like, the first round, because you only play five games and it's the best of three, and then the next round. But when they get to the World Series and they get their butts kicked by some scrub team in the American League, because the American League ain't that great, it's going to be fantastic for me. So I think it's great for baseball.
1: That's the point. Right there is the point. If you just take the Dodgers out of the postseason right now, let's just eliminate. Let's pretend they don't exist, okay? And the postseason, you have Tampa, the White Sox, the Astros, the Braves, the Brewers, and let's say the Diamondbacks as the division winners here, okay? And then the wild cards, you got the Yankees and the Red Sox as well as the Guardians, and you have the Cubs, Diamondbacks, and Phillies.
16: Mm-hmm.
1: Who are you rooting against? Not who are you rooting for. Who are you rooting against?
16: I was personally rooting against the Brewers.
1: Okay. Will the masses be rooting against the Brewers?
16: No.
1: Okay. Smalls, who are you rooting against? Okay, this is the point. This is the point. This is why it's great. Either love them or hate. Kansas City, that last caller called from Kansas City. Mm-hmm. We are at a point where everyone is either rooting for or against the Chiefs. Obviously, we're at a point forever. Everyone was rooting for or against the Patriots. In the NBA, it's weird. Eight different champions in 8 years. They could say it's great. I don't personally feel it's great. I think the dynastic runs are better because you have the super team that people can root for and against.
0: People rooted against the Patriots because they thought they were cheaters.
1: Okay, so then but I said the Astros and you didn't say a word.
0: But I'm just saying, you're talking about that vitriol that fans had. It wasn't just because the Patriots were dominant. It's because they thought that they cheated to win.
1: Okay, great.
0: Same thing with the Astros. And great. With the Dodgers, even though it's in the parameters of the rules, it feels like cheating. It feels like they're doing something nefarious, even though they are not.
1: Feels like cheating and cheating are two separate things.
0: I totally agree with you. I make that abundantly clear. I'm just telling you the way it's received for most fans across Major League Baseball.
1: Go ahead.
16: Just to be fair, like what our caller from Kansas City said, it isn't a guarantee that this leads them to a World Series. Don't forget, Rojas and Páez, if they didn't make those plays last year, they lose that World Series to Blue Jays. So
1: correct.
16: It's not a guarantee, but it gives them a damn good chance to get there.
1: And the moment that they get eliminated, people like you both and Pat Costello and others who are dying for this not to work, celebrate in a way they wouldn't otherwise. We're Unsportsmanlike, presented by Progressive.
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12: Canty off today, along with Michelle Smallman, Courtney Cronin, Evan Cohen with you. 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
13: Oh, so it's kind of our birthday. Which means we should really celebrate it, no?
12: Well, we're turning unless one. It's a, we're turning zero. It's zero. We actually haven't started. Today's
14: so
12: day zero.
14: So today, you would celebrate it because it falls within the parameters of things you would allow. A zero or a five birthday.
12: Yeah, I believe all birthdays, if you're going to have big parties, rent out a space, invite more than 10 people, the birthday has to end with a zero or a five. That's correct. Okay. That's right. That's right.
14: Thank God it didn't happen next year.
12: Well. This is the reality. It's happening today. Today is launch day. Today's a huge day. We sit here during this time slot every single day in many ways thanks to Mike and Mike. They made this time slot 6 a.m. to 10 a.m. Eastern what it is today. Golic Senior, Golic Junior, the Golics are back here on ESPN Radio. 10 a.m. until noon Eastern time, Monday through Friday. What are you laughing at?
13: I just realized I was railing against the Dodgers, and I feel like our new lineup is like the Dodgers. It's star-studded.
12: Yeah. And I believe today's show is coming from L.A. with the Golics. So, you're going to have to deal with that, too. It's an L.A. star-studded lineup. The Golics, 10 a.m. to noon Eastern time. Then, also from L.A., also a star, 12 until 3 Eastern, Rich Eisen. Hmm. Also, brand new show Monday through Friday. It's been on the weekends, Sunday mornings. Matt and Myron, trust me, you are going to want to hear this. These two are as close and as funny together as anybody out there. They are awesome. They've had massive success on the weekends, Sunday mornings. They've had massive success independently of each other. Matt starting KSR, Kentucky Sports Radio, everything that he has done, wrestling, sports bars, restaurants. Matt Jones is awesome. Myron Metcalf covering college basketball, college sports, and just simply laughing on 3 until 5 p.m. Eastern time. Then, of course, speaking of best of friends, how about Freddie and Harry making you laugh, making you smile every afternoon, 5 p.m. to 8 p.m. Eastern time. And then, right after then, whether it's a Love Friday or anything else that they do, Amber and Ian, 8 to 10 p.m. Eastern time. Coach all over the place covering college sports. Amber, she's the best. I just spit all over myself.
13: You just spit all over yourself.
12: That was a lot. She's the best because of the fact that I salivate when I think about the Heat culture. That was the biggest spit I've ever had in my life on the radio.
13: It was like a spit drool.
14: Ew.
13: And it's now on your chin.
12: You take over. You do the rest. Then you do it.
13: Well, I'm distracted on where you left off. Just go ahead, finish it off.
12: So then after that, after Amber and Ian, we have Q Myers, game night. Emmett Golden, right? He's okay. Q Myers, game night, 10 p.m. to 1 a.m. Eastern time. And then the god, that is Jay Reynolds. Sports Center all night, 1 a.m. to 6 a.m. Eastern time. Smalls, your thoughts. Courtney, your thoughts on the lineup after. I hocked a loopy just now. I mean, there's no other way around it.
13: Well, you're appropriately excited.
12: I'm excited about this.
13: Because this is a major, major day for us. And again, I was just saying that I hate the Dodgers are acquiring all the stars and that it's a star-studded lineup that can't be beat. Yet I'm celebrating that ESPN Radio has a star-studded lineup that I personally would put up against anybody because you're going to get great opinions, great analysis, but you're going to have fun. Every single show that you just mentioned, Evan, I love for all those reasons, but because you're going to tune in and you're going to laugh and you're going to feel like you're hanging out with your friends.
14: 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I don't need to name the networks, but we are the Dodgers in this sense because we have built the super team that can take down everybody.
12: And it starts today, as soon as we are done, 10 a.m. Eastern time. What? What do you want me to say?
13: I don't know. I just wanted to back up a little in case you had to spit again. You're sweating. You're spitting. Are you okay over there?
12: Not really. If I'm going to be honest, not particularly. All right. Anyway, let's get going here. The radio lineup launches today at 10 a.m. Eastern time. You guys mentioned Dodgers trading for Tarik Skubal as part of Upon Further Review. We're going to run through these stories here. So let's start with this one. Skubal goes to the Dodgers. He's a two-time Cy Young Award winner.
13: That's important.
12: With the reigning two-time World Series champion, LA Dodgers. And yet somehow people are mad at the acquiring team versus the team that trades him. Can someone explain why we are mad at the Dodgers, who gave up three prospects and are not paying him a lot of money, versus the team that is still somewhat in the mix in Major League Baseball in terms of, I mean, they're 54 and 58. They're not exactly doing amazingly well, but they are 2.5 games out of the third wild card spot. They're not out of the playoffs. Why are we more mad at the Dodgers than we are the Tigers?
13: We should be mad at both. We definitely should be mad at both. But we are more mad at the team that's already on top. We're mad about the rich getting richer. You should be mad at the Tigers. You should be mad that they felt that they were in a position where they had to move on from a talent like Scooble, and you should be mad, seemingly, at what they got in return for him, because it isn't some godfather deal that you can't say no to. We'll have to wait and see how it bears out, but I'm just saying, on the surface right now, in the immediacy of the moment, that's what it feels like. But, Evan, nobody likes to feel like their team doesn't have a shot at winning. And if you're a team like the

0: prevent him from going to the Dodgers. Keep that same energy and be mad at those teams, because in a sport that lacks competitive balance, that lacks a hard salary cap, this is what's going to be what happens. So I think a lot of things here point to the owners of the other teams bearing the brunt of what we feel is fair criticism right now for the competitive balance being so skewed in one direction for one team where everybody else is playing for second or third or fourth place.
1: The irony of everything you both just said, and I understand that probably the majority of our audience and fans out there agree with you both and not me on this, but I want to try to do my best to deal in facts off of everything you just said. Competitive balance, it's not fair. The Dodgers get all these players. The Dodgers do not have the best record in baseball. The Brewers do. It is not fair the Dodgers get these players. The Chicago Cubs added a pitcher in Kevin Gausman yesterday from the Toronto Blue Jays who makes more than Tarik Skubal does. So those are both facts that I am presenting here. This is not a fact, but it feels like it's going to be factual. If there is a baseball lockout, yesterday did not cause the lockout.
2: It didn't deter it.
1: What would have deterred it? You tell me then. What would have deterred the lockout here yesterday?
0: I don't think anything. I think they were headed towards a lockout regardless.
1: Okay.
2: But this bolsters strengthens the owner's position.
0: Yes, it strengthens their argument here where they're going to look around. Everybody outside of the Dodgers ownership group is going to say, we can't compete with that. We can't have these contracts where we're deferring payments. Our pockets aren't deep enough. That's going to be their main argument towards we need a salary cap. Players obviously don't want that. Like, the problem with all of this is that this is a team that has no discernible weakness. You just added arguably one of the greatest pitchers to ever get traded to a rotation that is one of the best in baseball when healthy. He's an insurance policy.
1: Court. You just gave the discernible weakness. Blake Snell is on the injured list.
0: He's
1: Tyler Glasnow is on the injured
0: rehab
1: list.
0: Rehab stint. They're in the midst of coming back.
1: Ohtani cannot pitch right now.
0: Correct.
1: You just actually gave the discernible weakness. If you are a World Series or bust team, three of your intended starting pitchers cannot start as pitchers tonight.
0: And I'm not blaming them for making this move at all. But I'm saying, though, the collection of talent on this team, health aside, shows you that this is a super team. Nobody likes super teams, Evan. Nobody wants to see all of these stars team up and go win a championship because it feels like a foregone conclusion. Where's the mystery? Where's the intrigue? Where's the fun storyline?
1: But you're saying nobody likes super teams. I'm sitting with you. I like super teams. I think it's awesome for sports.
0: Yeah, I think, honestly, Evan, I mean this respectfully, you might be the only one.
2: You're a front runner.
1: It's not about, I would root against, like the Yankees had all these players for so long, and I was so invested on the Yankees losing, right?
2: But that's because you were a Mets fan. You jumped on the Patriots bandwagon because you like dominance.
1: They weren't a super team at the time I jumped on the bandwagon.
2: I'm just saying you, in particular, to Courtney's point, you're a rarity because you like dominance.
1: So what team did you root for LeBron to go to?
2: Philly.
1: That's not a super team?
2: When's the last time they won?
1: It's not. When was the last? Come on. You can't do it that way.
2: When's the last time they won?
0: As constructed, it looks like a super team.
1: What about
0: they have not won since 1983.
1: And what about when the Celtics got Ray Allen, Kevin Garnett, and Paul Pierce? When they won in the mid-2000s, when was the last time they won before that? 80s, if I'm not mistaken, if I'm not just totally blanking out on a title in between then.
2: It's totally.
1: So what are we talking about here?
2: It's received in a different manner.
1: Why? You have the second greatest player, arguably, of all time, joining an NBA MVP with an NBA Finals MVP, and none of those guys are considered the best player on the team.
2: If LeBron joined the Thunder, we would be up in arms.
1: But the reality is,
2: even though the Knicks won, we would be up in arms.
1: But he did join a team that has super team-type characteristics, and you were rooting for that. That's what you literally said on the Friday morning that he signed that afternoon. You said, I hope when we come back on Monday, he's a Sixer because that would be the most interesting thing.
2: And I was pumped he went there.
1: I know. And the reason that that's the most interesting thing, very simply, is they're a super team. They're a super team.
2: It's interesting because of the process, because of the history of losing, because they have quite literally made their brand about losing to win, and it has not been able to come to fruition. It's totally different when it's a team and a franchise that has been so down and out, who's dealt with every possible worst case scenario. We're talking about Ben Simmons. Markelle Fultz forgot how to shoot. Joel Embiid has been injured all the time.

0: No matter what they've done, they haven't been able to make it work. It's totally different.
1: They're underdogs.
2: Sixers are underdogs?
0: Yes, their franchise feels like the underdog.
2: Okay, but people again, love Boston underdogs. Celtics,
1: people love underdogs in sports. The Dodgers aren't underdogs. They just won two World Series back to back and are going to probably win a third. People like underdogs. People want to root for something that they think could happen. Not that they know is a guarantee, more or less, that at least the team gets to the World Series. The Sixers and Michelle's example there, that's a team that we have no clue because we've been told about the process for years and years and years and years until we finally fire the guy who was responsible for the process and bring in a new set of leadership and new players to try to make this thing work. That's why I don't think it equates in the same way as the Dodgers and what they're doing with Tarik Skubal, because that's a proven product already.
2: There's no such thing really as an underdog without a favorite. You need a favorite for there to be an underdog. And I'm curious what the reaction would have been yesterday and to today if the Dodgers, instead of traded for Tarik Skubal, traded for Kevin Gausman, who went to the Cubs, who makes more than him, who over the last 4 years during the course of his contract in Toronto, I believe, has been a top five pitcher in all of baseball for more period, longer time than Skubal's been numerically. As crazy, he makes more and he's been better for longer. What would our reaction have been?
0: We're not talking about better longer. We're talking about dominant in this time frame. Skubal is the reigning back-to-back AL Cy Young Award winner. It's not even about the financials. It's about the dominance.
2: Well, then someone else should have gotten him. Someone else should have said, they're going to offer those three. We got to offer more.
1: Telling you, Tampa Bay and you could be mad at obviously the Tigers, but I would keep all of my anger at the Milwaukee Brewers and the Tampa Bay Rays today, in addition to being upset with the Dodgers, because they could have prevented this from happening.
2: All right, we got a lot more. This Dodgers topic obviously is a hot one. And then overall, super teams in sports, because I think you guys went down a path I don't know that everyone agrees with. 888-SAY-ESPN, 888-729-3776. Your telephone number to join the show. 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
13: Morning. Hey, this call is for Courtney. Courtney, you've been on every TV show, anything that ESPN has for months. But your clock behind you has been stuck at 1:05 for months. Your bank account ought to be blowing up. You can't afford a battery?
1: Which clock?
2: I see it.
0: Where?
2: Well,
0: I don't
2: you really
0: see
2: have
0: it.
2: To look. Other way, Courtney.
1: Oh,
2: you
1: this.
2: Really have to look.
1: Yep.
0: All right. Oh,
2: wow. That,
0: I
2: that,
0: haven't
1: hold on,
0: noticed
1: let me move my
0: that.
1: Mic out of the way. It's that.
2: Boy,
1: yep.
2: Bo?
1: Bo, let me tell you about this clock here.
0: That's a good observation.
1: It's though. One of the things that you have to wind, and you have to wind it daily in order for it to keep ticking. So out of pure laziness, I don't do that. But, you know, a broken clock is right twice a day, so they say.
0: It's just there for aesthetics.
1: Yeah.
2: Bo, you have really looked too closely at Courtney's background, I think.
1: It's a nice bookshelf.
2: You got a lot of books. He probably knows every book on your bookshelf at this point.
1: I always
13: hey, I'm seeing more Courtney Cronin than I am my wife.
2: Oh no, she's on everywhere. She's unbelievable. And if you, I mean, I'll say this: she is a beast when it comes to the travel too.
1: Oh, yeah.
2: Oh my God, there are days where like she'll be in Chicago covering the Bears, and then that night I'll be in Bristol for SportsCenter, and I would have seen her that morning here. I don't even see it. Like I think she flies private. I'm now going to tell you this. Yeah, she definitely.
1: I got
2: does,
1: really
2: right?
1: lucky last week with the travel schedule of going from SportsCenter on Wednesday night to Chicago Thursday morning for training camp, back to Bristol Thursday afternoon for SportsCenter that night, and then back to training camp on Friday. It's not for. It's psychotic. I'm aware of that.
2: That's
1: but,
2: great.
1: Yeah,
2: it's great. Steve in LA watching on ESPN2. Morning, Steve. Dodgers, good or bad for baseball?
1: The clock thing.
14: Good morning, guys. I got to say, first of all, Smalls and Cronin, you both seem like very nice ladies, but you guys are so far off, and you come across as being petty and jealous and everything else that people outside of L.A. who are Dodger or not Dodger fans. And where was this when the Yankees won 3? And would you be crying milk, Smalls, if the Cardinals did this? And Cronin, would you be crying if the Cubs did this or the Bears? I know we're talking Fantasy Island here, but
2: that's a fair question.
14: I agree
0: Bears
14: with Evan wholeheartedly. And just because Andrew Friedman is smarter and the Dodgers do things the right way and they develop their players, gee whiz. The other 29 teams are petty and they're jealous, and I hope the Dodgers kick everybody's butt.
0: Steve, are you going to be pumped when baseball, because it sounds like you love baseball, has a work stoppage? Are you going to be pumped?
14: Listen,
0: answer the question, Steve. Are you going to be pumped when baseball has a work stoppage? Because I'm somebody that loves baseball, and I can see what's coming down the pipeline, and I remember the last time this happened, and it almost ruined the sport.
2: I have a question.
0: And a
2: for
0: home
2: you.
0: Run Jace had to save it.
2: I have a question for you. And thank you for the call, Steve. And well, I'm being serious on this.
0: What Steve's answer was.
2: Oh.
0: It's okay.
2: Well, he was answering something else, I think. If I said to any fan right now, Here's the trade-off for any sport you love.

0: NFL, NBA, NHL, MLS, whatever it is, WNBA, whatever. I'm going to give you three straight championships. But then there's a work stoppage for multiple years. You sign up for it?
1: No.
0: I would.
1: In today's...
0: If you gave me three straight
1: championships... Oversaturated content landscape, unless you're the NFL, which is the king of everything, and it's not even close. The NFL is so far ahead of every other sport.
0: Yes.
1: Head and shoulders by a country mile. Unless it's the NFL, you stop play, people are going to lose interest. It is a huge problem.
0: But I'm giving you three titles before then.
1: I don't care.
0: Really?
1: Really, I don't. I love baseball. And I'm telling you, this work stoppage is going to be really, really bad for the sport that's in a really good place right now.
2: And the problem is, because people want to say that we're saying the Dodgers are causing the lockout. The Dodgers are playing within the rules. However, the implementation of a salary cap, a hard cap sport, would have probably prevented, not the Tarik Skubal thing, because remember, Evan, you pointed out, he went for nothing, like pennies on the dollar. It would have prevented the types of deals that we'd seen them make before, whether it was Tyler Glasnow, Blake Snell. Obviously, the Shohei Ohtani one is the one that kickstarted this whole thing a couple of years ago. If you had a hard cap, you wouldn't be able to spend at the alarming rate that they are, but because the sport doesn't have that right now, they're not doing anything wrong. But if it was one of our teams, Steve's in LA, I'm going to guarantee, because the way he's talking about this was coming from a perspective of, well, you would like it if your team was doing it too. If your team was like the Dodgers, if your team was spending and developing players. No one has said the Dodgers have done anything wrong in the way that they don't draft at the top of the draft because they develop players and they're a damn good team. Every other team wants that same model. Few teams can get it, though, based on the way that the Dodgers have completely sucked up the competitive balance and the competitive lack of competitive balance power in Major League Baseball to do what they're doing right now. So everybody's playing from way behind. I know I said second, third, or fourth place earlier. It feels like they're playing for last.
0: It kind of makes whoever wins the World Series, if it's not the Dodgers, amazing, no?
2: Sure.
0: Like when you guys are talking about, like, all right, if it's going to be a work stoppage, how do you prevent it? It's probably a team like the Rays winning the World Series. Or the Brewers winning the World Series, no? And then how are you going to argue, like, oh, this is so bad for the sport? It makes it even better. Can you imagine if the Brewers play the Dodgers in the NLCS and they win? And
1: that'd
0: they win.
1: America will be rooting for that.
0: Right. Isn't that a great thing for baseball's postseason? I think it's going to be even better because of this now.
1: It does add another layer of drama.
0: Yeah. Isn't that great for the sport?
1: Only if someone beats them.
0: But at some point, everyone hears this. Owners hear this. Players Association. We all hear, hey, this can't continue this way. Like, you've had enough of a head start. That's on them, not the Dodgers.
1: Okay, but we're zeroing in on just the postseason.
0: Mm-hmm.
1: Part of the reason that Major League Baseball does not play nationally the same way other sports do, there's a couple factors here. One, because the schedule is just so daunting. People don't have the same attention span that they used to. And if you do have that attention span, you're focused on your team, so you're not sampling the rest of the league. It's very different than other sports. And number two, I think baseball has a major star power problem. Their stars do not resonate coast to coast with fans who are not of that fan base in the same way. And when you have so many of the biggest stars in the game concentrated in one area, that is not good for the visibility and the popularity of your sport all across Major League Baseball and every fan base.
0: Watching ESPN app last night, WWE SummerSlam, I saw an Ohtani commercial. I don't know that I've ever seen an Ohtani commercial before last night.
2: It was
0: back together weekend this weekend in the NFL. QB battles, conversations around who should start. We'll get to that next. We're on Sportsmanlike, presented by Progressive Insurance.
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14: 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Back together weekend in the NFL this weekend. Courtney Cronin in for Canty today. Michelle Smallman, Evan Cohen with you on the launch day of the new ESPN Radio lineup. 10 a.m. to noon Eastern time. The Golics are back, baby. Noon until 3 Eastern. Rich Eisen, 3 until 5 Eastern. Matt and Myron move from Sundays to Monday through Friday. Freddie and Harry, 5 p. to 8 p. Eastern. Amber and Ian, 8 to 10 p. Eastern. Game night, Q Myers, 10 p. to 1 a.m. Eastern. And then SportsCenter all night, 1 a.m. to 6 a.m. Eastern time. Courtney, before we dive into the sound, back together weekend is kind of a phrase now that has popped up over the last few years. Can you just explain, when we say that, what that means around the NFL?
15: It's the first weekend that every team's in camp because it's later this year. Like, most teams are in training camp like far sooner than the first weekend of August, but it's around-the-clock coverage that we do on ESPN, and we did it with NFL Network this weekend too, on Saturday and Sunday. But Saturday was like the big day with all the shows that we did, and I was up at Halas Hall for that. And it's a fun weekend. I mean, if the weather cooperates, we were in a monsoon all weekend, but it's the chance for fans to come to training camp and really announce training camp is here, the march towards the season is commencing.
14: So there was one thing that happened on the NFL Live special that I just wanted to point out, and I can't figure out who it's more of a compliment for. They put a split screen of Field Yates and his hair and Sam Hartman of the Commanders and his hair.
15: Mm-hmm, mm-hmm.
14: And I mean, this is the rare, you know who you look like double compliment. Because you know how, like, at some point, like, oh, you look like... 9 times out of 10, somebody will say to me, oh, you look like... And I'm like, really? That's who I... Oh, that's rough. Like a celeb, right? That's great for both of them. I just want to point that out. I don't know who that's a bigger compliment for.
15: Sam Hartman's got a great head of hair.
13: Really
14: so
13: does.
14: So does Field Yates.
13: Yeah. Really does. Both of them.
14: Just sit no, on I'm, that. I'm Think saying, on like, it for a second.
15: For Field to get that compliment...
14: But for Sam to get that compliment...
15: I think we all knew... Field has great hair. Don't get me wrong. But Sam Hartman, an NFL quarterback, getting compared to him in the head of hair. I mean, we saw him years ago in the Seaport. Remember when he was playing? It was at Notre Dame when they were coming yes. through and doing the junket. Yes. I remember passing him in the hallway. I'm like, wow, that's a great head of hair.
13: I will say this. I think
15: it was impressive.
13: To Courtney's point, I think it's more a compliment to Field because Field is new to this particular hairstyle.
14: Yes. Oh, and he's trying something new.
13: Grown into it.
14: Good point.
13: So it's like you expanded your look. You tried something different, and it really worked. So much so that we're comparing you to
14: Excellent
13: this
14: point.
13: Guy in this category.
14: That's the best point you've made today. I don't like any of your Dodgers points. This is the best point you've made today. It's wow. a brilliant point. I don't agree with any of your Dodgers points
13: because
14: that I don't like them.
13: There's different buckets of hair, right? Like it's like if you dye your hair a different color, we're going to compare you to someone. Like if I went back brunette, they would compare me to a brunette. Oh, right. You look great. You look like this person.
14: Interesting. So it's on your, like, oh, your first day of this. Oh, you look like Jennifer Aniston. Day one of this new, that's unbelievable.
13: Correct.
14: Excellent. Bravo. Excellent Thank point you. By you. Excellent point.
13: So shout out to Field. The look is working.
14: I mean, seriously, yeah. So Back Together Weekend had some sound around the quarterback position. Let's start in Cleveland. Deshaun Watson had this to say about a contract extension? What?
16: For sure. I mean, I think, you know, when I first got here, there was a lot of stuff going on, as the world knows. But I don't have no bad feeling towards Cleveland. I love Cleveland. Me and my wife, we got our house on the east side, so we're here all the time. We were here this summer. If you ask around, I'm at pretty much all the restaurants. I'm hanging out. So I haven't had a bad experience outside of, you know, just different times in the stadium. But again, I don't know why that narrative is out there that people think that I don't like Cleveland and my family. We've been enjoying it. We've been enjoying our time here. And yeah, that if the opportunity shows up, we'll see where it goes.
14: Is a contract extension, if he plays well, actually on the table?
15: Of course it is. If he starts, and I know that that's a weird thing to say because it feels like this was such a bust in terms of return on investment for the Browns when they gave him the $230 million fully guaranteed deal. He's only played a handful of games for him and hasn't looked good when he has been healthy and playing. But there's a very realistic possibility that if he wins the job, is a starter for the majority of the year, and looks like he can continue this level of play, granted big if there, contract extension's absolutely on the table. It's a team that's trying to get out of quarterback purgatory. They absolutely could. I could feasibly see this happening. I think it would take a lot for it to happen, but yes, the conversation would 100% happen.
14: Courtney, let me ask you a follow-up as somebody who does this for a living and covering football. It's rare. It almost feels inappropriate for anyone, including me, to suggest that player owes it to the team to take significantly less than market value. In this specific case, I don't feel guilty asking.

0: than that. If he's good this year, does he owe it to the Browns to take significantly less than market value if they actually do want to extend him, as wild as that sounds?
1: They would never approach it the same way. Let's just say that. And I know it's the exact same, it would be the exact same front office. Because if you're thinking Deshaun Watson contract extension, that means Browns are winning games. You're not doing this if they're another, you know, 3-4 win team like they were a year ago. They wouldn't offer him the same sort of deal. And the narrative has been out there that it was a complete overpay and it was a bad contract. It would never look anything close to what it did. But to say that he owes it to them to help them like recoup some of the earnings because of how much he didn't play on this contract, you're never going to find that in sports. Not with his agent, who represents him, David Mulligetta, a power agent in the NFL. It just wouldn't happen. But optics-wise, I think when he's talking about like, what's the narrative out there about I don't love Cleveland or, you know, I don't like it here. He said outside of what's happened in the stadium, what happened in the stadium was he got booed the day that he ruptured his Achilles. People were booing him off the field. I'm sure he didn't like that. But to maybe garner some goodwill with some with the fans, you would take less. I just realistically can't see that happening.
2: The fact that this is even a conversation is so mind-blowing to me. When he said, oh, that stuff that was happening when I got here, you mean the more than 24 sexual assault and misconduct cases that were going on? That stuff that the Cleveland Browns pushed under the table and in order to have a productive quarterback, and they paid you $230 million guaranteed and gave up, what was it, 3 first-round draft picks amongst other draft picks in order to get you, and you've had one good half of football in that time due to poor play, suspension, and injury? If he starts and gives them anything, they should be like, hey, thanks. See you later. The fact that they would ever consider bringing him back based on what they dealt with during the tenure of this deal is absolutely ludicrous to me. Ludicrous. He has not been good. He has in no way lived up to this contract, and there's a lot of bad residue that comes with this. If you bring him, they should be relegated if they bring him back. Unless he is the MVP and they win the Super Bowl, there is no reason why they should ever even consider this. They should cut their losses.
0: You have an argument here. Let me ask you this then. Let's play out the unthinkable. He wins MVP and wins the Super Bowl. In your mind, regardless of that, should the Cleveland Browns, as we sit here on August 3rd, 2026, make up their minds today. No matter what, he will not be a part of our organization next year.
2: Unless XYZ?
0: No. No, that's a...
1: Like, just period.
2: Like, you're never going to get better than this. That will reach the apex.
0: No, more of we cut our losses. We have zero on the books, in essence. You're saying the
1: they
0: unless...
1: They get to finally rid themselves.
0: Right.
1: Of
0: yes, there's a principled decision. Unless doesn't go along with a principled decision.
2: Jimmy Haslam called it a big swing and a miss. And all of a sudden, somehow, we're changing our tune, saying he has a fresh start. Based on what? Didn't he just throw 6 interceptions at camp? I understand wanting confirmation bias. You did take a big swing, and it has been a whiff. An embarrassing one at that. We're calling it the worst move in NFL history. The worst transaction in NFL history, people have dubbed this. And somehow you want to double and potentially triple down on it? Make it make sense to me, guys. Make me understand why this is even a conversation.
0: And that's why there's no unless. In your mind, if you ran the Cleveland Browns, you would have every right to say, there is no unless. I don't care if he starts 17 games.
2: I wouldn't even have him in the mix right now.
0: I know. And you'd be justified. And by the way, let's just keep it for this sake of this, based on football. For a football reason, you would have every right to.
2: I'm strictly talking about football right here in this moment.
0: I know you are. And that's why, like, you could say... Shador is not yet a star. Shador has done more in the last year than Deshaun Watson has, and it's not close. The idea of talking about a contract extension seems wild. All right, Courtney is off to Bears camp, so check out her stuff, ESPN.com, at Courtney R. Cronin on Twitter, as well as you see her interview one-on-one with Colson Loveland during the show that she just tweeted out.
1: I tweeted it out during a commercial break.
2: It could have been a scheduled tweet. You don't know.
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14: Hurts is playing for his job this year, and Nick Sirianni is coaching for his. They're absolutely both going into the season on. I got bullied by the woman at the bakery the other day.
15: Love that.
14: Why were people hiding Zeppelis from me?
15: What? You've never had Zeppelis?
14: Yeah, Mikey, say, you want to go on a rant real quick?
16: That was horrible. That was like the lowest rating part of the show. So back to the rating segment of today's program.
14: Yeah, well, great. Great. Great work, Mikey. Ugh.
17: I'm over it. 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
18: 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Matt and Myron, 3 until 5 Eastern time. Pat, go ahead, sir.
14: I'd like to talk about two people who are were already on the lineup, and Amber and Ian.
15: Oh, okay, great.
14: Because, Evan, we got called out.
18: Us specifically,
14: on Friday. So Ian was at Big Ten Media Days, and he was talking to all these coaches and asking them questions. And the coaches were actually, like, surprisingly going at each other quite a bit. Which
15: was very good stuff from Ian.
14: It was. It was really funny. So they talked about it on the show a little bit. And then they were asking –

0: 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Oh. And the question was, who at ESPN Radio would steal your drink at a bar? Take a listen.
1: ESPN-wise, who's stealing your drink? Go.
2: Oh, man.
1: On air.
2: Stealing my drink at a bar. Pat Costello.
1: He is on air, technically, with, you know, I'm over it. Okay.
2: Yeah, he's on air. Unsportsmanlike. He's one of the producers of Unsportsmanlike, but he's on air. He has his own segment. Absolutely, people know his voice. It counts.
1: I'm going Evan Cohen. Time. I'm going Cohen.
2: Evan Cohen doesn't drink.
1: I know. That's why.
2: He famously doesn't drink. So you have him. He's never had a sip of alcohol in his life.
1: He would just take it from behind. As you're turning around, right? He'd just snag it and move it, maybe give it to somebody else.
2: Yes, and get rid of it because you've had too much?
1: No, not even that. Just to mess with you.
3: Oh.
4: To mess with you.
3: You know what, Pat? While I don't agree with the assessment of both of us, I understand why the assessment was made. I'll explain. Pat Costello... People could think what they want about him, and I'm saying this as a major compliment. He is very much a goody two-shoes. He's not a rule breaker. He's not going to steal. Like, Pat would not steal anything from anyone. And nor is he a big drinker in terms of like, oh my God, like Pat's in like a mess. I think perception-wise, because Pat complains that he doesn't have enough money for this, that, the other thing.
4: He's also outside a lot.
3: And because he's out and about a lot. I think perception could be he must be the guy that's out and about because he's drinking. In reality, he's out and about because he's experiencing stuff. And because he complains about money, he must steal. Not even close. So I do understand why maybe they would think that. With me, if you're saying if it was a bit for a prank, I could see me doing that. Mm-hmm. I wouldn't have any interest in stealing someone's drink, though.
4: No, but Ian's point about you trying to mess with someone in a funny way, that I could see.
3: Yeah, I could see that.
4: And I could also see Amber's point about Pat, because Pat's like, what? This is free?
3: Well, no. It's not free if someone else paid for it, then you're
4: but
3: taking
4: it. But he didn't pay for it.
3: Yeah, but he wouldn't steal.
0: I've never been more insulted in my life.
5: I think what Evan said was more insulting than what Amber and Ian said.
3: How?
5: He said the perception of Pat is that he's out and about, so he must steal stuff.
3: No,
5: how did you get
3: other way?
0: He did say I steal.
3: No, I said out and about, you must be like drinking
5: you
3: up a storm.
5: You must be a belligerent drinker and steal a lot of stuff,
3: Pat. I mean, Nuno came on the air last week and said he's banged up from LeBron going to the Sixers and he's out for 3 days.
4: Yeah.
3: What do you think people took that as?
5: Yeah, well, that's Nuno self-reporting.
3: Yes. Yes, Nuno, did you not?
6: I don't think I did, actually.
5: I think he said it off air.
3: It's on air now.
0: Great.
4: Ready to go, Ev.
5: Yeah, Pat, how was your belligerent drinking and stealing this
0: because of LeBron. Yeah, no.
3: Wait, so degenerate? Who would be most likely to steal something on our show? Non-prank, just steal.
0: Steal anything, not steal drinks.
3: Yeah.
5: I'm going Michelle.
4: Thievery? Me? No.
5: Michelle's crafty.
0: It's canty.
3: Steal? What?
6: I think Canty.
0: I mean, we've already got evidence that you guys have stolen previously.
5: You both
0: from...
5: stole from Perk.
3: I was not a part of that.
4: We did not steal from Big Perk.
3: You kind of did.
0: Canty's the most likely to like pick something up and be like, "Oh, I guess this is free," and just walk out with it and not think twice about it.
6: Wow.
4: The most likely to steal something.
3: It's definitely not me. I can tell you that.
4: It's definitely not me either. I don't want anything that's not mine.
3: Well, yes, you would. You just wouldn't want to steal it from
4: someone. No, but I mean, like, if I didn't earn it or I didn't purchase it, I don't want it.
0: Tell that to Kendrick Perkins. Still looking for that coffee money.
4: That wasn't me. I'm not the one who has
0: You were
4: funds.
0: An accomplice.
4: If you're going to give it to me. That's fine.
5: You paid him back,
0: right? Not good.
3: It's fascinating. Going back to Amber and Ian, AP to 10 p. Eastern, starting tonight here on ESPN Radio. It is fascinating. Of all the people on the network, they chose Pat and I for thievery. Like, why are Pat and I in jail off of this?
4: Well, who else would be in the mix?
3: I don't know, but what is... I'm trying to... You know what? I take everything back that I said. What have Pat and I both done to make you think we would steal from someone?
0: I mean, clearly Amber's never been out at a bar with me because I'm the person buying drinks for everybody.
3: See, that doesn't make sense either, though, Pat. Why would you do that?
0: Because I like to have a good time.
3: Right, but shouldn't you be angling for other people to buy drinks for you?
0: No.
3: No? Okay.
5: Evan's calling you broke.
3: No, I'm not.
4: You said, hey, Pat, brokey.
5: Pat, you drink a lot, you're broke, and you steal stuff. Thanks for coming on the show.
4: And you're single.
5: And you're single. Wait.
0: And bald.
5: That wasn't part of it.
3: All right, well, this is taking a turn. Next one, Pat.
0: I went to the Connecticut Pizza and Brew Festival yesterday.
5: Wait, so did I. I didn't see you there.
0: Oh, really?
3: Wow. You two are amazing.
5: When were you there?
4: You two are always at the same thing.
0: At about 2.
5: That's what I got.
4: Oh, my God.
5: I didn't see you.
0: Yeah, I mean, it was a big place.
3: You know what? I would like to say something before you finish. the two of you clearly have similar interests. At some point, just...
0: I mean, it's pizza and beer. I mean, it doesn't take that much.
3: Everyone's interest. I get that.
5: Common interest. Pat's always drinking, as we know.
3: Same bands you like. You guys like a lot of the same music. At some points, you need to break down the wall and just hang out, the two of you, and schedule it.
5: Pat came to trivia that I hosted.
4: He did. I was there.
0: Yeah, that's true.
5: We had a good time.
3: So he went to hang out with Michelle. Okay, go ahead. Yeah. Pat, finish the story.
4: We were all still there.
0: We weren't even sure if Michelle was going to show up, actually.
4: What?
0: We were like, yeah, it was a 50-50.
4: I said I was coming. I am a woman of my word.
3: She stole someone's answers, I heard.
5: No, she locked in. Thief. Michelle was dialed
4: stole
5: in
4: Stole someone's
5: day.
4: Answers?
3: Thief. Trivia. No. Trivia thief.
0: Anyway, went to the Connecticut Pizza and Brew Festival yesterday with Cam, apparently. And the thing that I concluded is that New York pizza is just way better than New Haven pizza. And it's actually not that close. Like, I was walking around there and I had a couple different slices and was just like, yeah, no, this is just not as good. New York pizza is the GOAT.
5: I tend to agree. It was very good, but some of them were a little underwhelming.
4: Was this ever a debate?
3: Well, see, Connecticut calls itself the pizza capital of the world. Like, when you drive into Connecticut off the highway, there's a big sign that says that.
4: I could call myself the wealthiest woman in the world. That doesn't make it true.
3: Okay, well, then I guess then you're comparing it to that. I would agree with... I don't understand. Like, every state in the country has somewhere in it where they're making New York-style pizza and they're branding it that way. That means it is clearly the best if everyone is trying to do that in all 50 states.
4: Correct.
3: Find a state where they don't have a place that brands themselves outside of New York as, we have New York-style pizza, so you should come in here and purchase the pizza because it's going to be better than whatever our hometown style may be. Or at least as good from out of town.
4: I don't know anywhere outside of Connecticut in this great country that's like, oh, you know where the pizza just really slaps? Connecticut.
0: I mean, the New Haven pizza is...
5: People know New Haven pizza.
0: Yeah, it has
5: sure.
0: a big reputation.
3: Huge.
4: We're not talking about in the Midwest, I can tell you that. But we are talking about New York style pizza.
0: I've seen St. Louis pizza. That's a travesty.
4: This has nothing to do with St. Louis style pizza. I'm talking about the reputation of Connecticut pizza.
3: I like St. Louis style pizza better than Chicago style pizza.
4: Well, that's deconstructed lasagna. That's not even
3: pizza.
4: That's
3: what I say. I agree with
4: you. You have to eat it with a fork. It's not pizza.
3: Thank you. Yeah, at least yours is... St. Louis is thinner slices, correct?
4: Cracker crust.
3: I like that.
4: Square beyond compare.
3: Yeah, I think that's good. Because that's more in line with the aforementioned New York style.
4: People don't like the cheese in St. Louis.
3: What is it?
4: Provol.
3: I've never heard of that. That's different than provolone?
4: Yes.
3: I bet you that's better than the Chicago style, which is, as you said, lasagna. It's ridiculous.
4: It's indigenous to St. Louis, Provol cheese. But people don't like... People are very picky about it.
3: Smalls, the one thing I will disagree with you on and agree with Pat and Cam on, Connecticut style pizza is world renowned as maybe the best pizza. I'm not saying I agree with it, but it is. They are correct in their assessment that those around the country would say that New Haven style, the burnt, you know, brick oven kind of pizza, is considered at that, you know, power ranking 1A or 1B.
4: As someone that loves pizza, outside of people from Connecticut, I've never heard anyone say Connecticut style pizza. Right? I've heard New York style, Detroit style, Chicago style, deep dish. 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
3: We're on Sportsmanlike, presented by Progressive.
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2: 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I'm your host, Bo Bounds. Double Down is with me. Or should I say Straight Funk? I don't know why I said Double Down. 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We're live in the Bank Plus studio. 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The Dancing Rabbit Golf text line is 601-885-3776. You can find us on X at Bowbounds, at Bowbounds on X. And then the Michelob Ultra caller line is 601-707-3750. And I'm back from an epic Kentucky Bourbon Florida Lee. Man, they love the Florida Lee up there. And horse trip. So we were there Thursday through Sunday, and it was an amazing, amazing trip. Got some good weather. Humidity wasn't near as bad as you can imagine. And so that was nice. Of course, yesterday here I fly in. I'm like, this is fabulous. Winnie and I got out on the boat, took a few laps, and it felt great yesterday. I know that's all going away today, but man, that was nice. Nice little reprieve for all of us. But the trip to Louisville and Heaven Hill is the one that produces Elijah Craig, and among other fantastic bourbons, Henry McKenna and Larceny and Evan Williams. We had some Evan Williams 12-year that's only sold in Japan. It was fabulous. Holy moly. It was really, really good bourbon now that I think about it. It's a red label, and the Japanese were the ones that carried they were broke, but the Japanese were the ones that carried the bourbon industry in the 70s, 80s, and 90s. Because when vodka and scotch hit in the 70s, people pivoted. And it's a pretty, fascinating story of how the Japanese tasted bourbon and they were like, oh, no, this is fantastic. And then it became highly coveted over in Japan. And just kept them barely afloat to where they could, experience the about 20-year run here of the bourbon boom. I know it's plateaued for some, not for Elijah Craig, which is great. But, again, you're not going to do those kind of crazy numbers forever and ever. But, if you go to all of our states have different hooks as far as tourism hooks. Man, they've done a great job. They have done an amazing job. I mean, they went all in, bourbon and horses, but there's people everywhere in Louisville in late July, early August, visiting. Bob, going in and around distilleries. But we had a great time at Taste Italian Kitchen, and their new concept, Heritage Chop House, which will be rolled out here in a couple of months. They're going to have barrel picks from Elijah Craig, Heaven Hill, Bottled in Bond, and many, many others. So it was a good trip. I'll talk about it, for weeks and months. I'll incorporate it at times, but a good bit this week. Good group, good food. Oh, my God. You know what's crazy is usually when you think about a distillery having a bar and restaurant, you're like, yeah, maybe it'll be solid. Heaven Hill, again, Elijah Craig, has this beautiful restaurant on the second floor up there, whatever you want to call it, Welcome Center, where they have the merch shop and where you go to get with your host to for he or she to take you out to a Rick House to do a tasting. But if you're in the lunchtime window, you may want to stay. But by the way, any of you can have lunch there. If you're in that area and you're doing a tour, you can have lunch there. Well, I mean, I said this before I left, and I wanted to see what happened when we had lunch there again on Friday. The food was fabulous. And the bar's beautiful. I have some pictures I've been throwing up on Facebook, but the bar and restaurant's great at Heaven Hill. Food was great. Whether you want elevated sandwiches or they had the smash burger, great looking salads. Their onion rings were amazing. Good Lord. So it was good. It was a good trip. I will say this. They're not talking football, which is funny. I mean, there was some football discussion at different times at the table, but like that's still not, that doesn't drive it up there. Do I think they get into Louisville and Kentucky football a little bit, depending on time and place? And obviously Brohm is the program in that state right now with, you know, Stoops not doing well on the way out, and Kentucky has a new coach. But our

0: athletes left and right, even though they're Kentucky and Louisville's a major metropolitan. I mean, it's a pretty nice metropolitan area, and Lexington's had a lot of growth, and up there around where you leave Kentucky and go into Cincinnati, that's kind of like our DeSoto County. You know, it's a heavily populated area for that state. And Bowling Green's done well too. Hey, Jackson, you asked me about my Uber. It's funny. You asked me about my Uber drive, like my longest one.
1: Yeah.
0: Well, I evidently wasn't paying attention, and I was supposed to fly into Louisville and I flew into Lexington. So it took me an hour and 10. So it was about 25 minutes longer than flying into Louisville to get to Elizabethtown, which is where we stayed Thursday night. We stayed in Louisville Friday and Saturday at the Omni, which is really nice. And I'm glad somebody picked up that tab, because that's a nice hotel. I don't know how much it costs, but that's a really nice hotel in Louisville, the Omni. I mean, I stayed at the Marriott last year, and it was great, more than good enough. But damn, the Omni's fine. But yeah, so I took an hour and 15-minute Uber ride from Lexington to Elizabethtown.
2: Personal record.
0: I think so. Yeah.
2: All right.
0: Yeah.
2: Like that. You just wanted to set a record for the show.
0: Yeah.
2: Content.
0: I didn't know that I wanted to do that, and evidently I did.
2: That's a long Uber ride.
0: Heaven Hill, Elijah Craig, Bourbon Country was great. 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

0: Guys, I don't have time for that speculation.
1: Well, good morning to you. We are the Out of Bounds Show, ESPN 105.9 The Zone. I'm supposed to say that every time. So I'm your host, Bo Bounds. Straight Funk with me. I'm back from my, bourbon, Florida Lee, and horses. Yep, that's what you see up there. Kentucky's great. It's just those people warm my heart. Met some new people. Already have relationships up there. Fantastic. That's what it's all about. 3-hour dinners every night, which I love. And we had a crew. Oh, my gosh. We had a crew. It was fun. Ton of fun. We'll let you know when the Elijah Craig barrel picks hit Taste Italian Kitchen and Heaven Hill Bottled in Bond and all the other stuff going on. We went to Chicken Cock, Old Forester, Evan Williams, The Rabbit Hole, and Blade and Bow. I may have missed one. I need to go back and look through my notes. That's more than I've ever been to. Usually I just go to whoever I'm partnered with, which, as y'all know, Elijah Craig is the official bourbon of the Out of Bounds Show, and we're really proud to have them because of, well, quality and their history and all the awards they've won and so on. But great time. The lady who gave us the that hosted us for the private barrel pick in one of the Rick houses at Heaven Hill, Elijah Craig, Sylvia, she's sweet. She did the tour last year, hosted us last year. She's University of Louisville. Her dad played football at Louisville, which was cool. No, basketball. Damn it. Basketball. But it was before Denny Crum. Because that was the first question I asked her last year. I was trying to kind of read what the timeline would have been. She was like, no, he was a little before Crum. And who won 3 national titles at Louisville. But what they have done, you know what's interesting is I started going there 12 years ago. And I don't know what trip, if this was 15 or 16, but the distilleries are located, most of them are located outside of Louisville and Lexington in bourbon country. And what's happening is they're moving back in town. And what I mean by that, they still have to have their, you know, several hundred acres and rick houses and all that outside of Louisville or Lexington. But somebody figured out, I don't know which one it was first, may have been Old Forester, but I'm not sure, because a lot of them already own property downtown from 150 years ago. Y'all see where I'm going here, okay? And they have decided to make their Louisville, they call it the Bourbon District, right? Y'all figure that's right down there by the Yum Center and where Louisville Cardinal play basketball. But what they've done is they're like, hey, we're going to bring people here more rather than having to have. Now, look, both experiences are amazing. But what I see shifting is they're like, hey, we're going to hang a shingle in the Bourbon District. We have a pretty big presence here where we can still make very little compared to what they do out on their several hundred acre estates and distilleries. You'll see where I'm going. But people want to be in that, metropolitan area so that they can go to several and not have to drive, you drive out of Louisville and you get to a distillery, but then you do one, you may have to drive another 30 minutes to go do 2. So after we started out in Elijah Craig, Heaven Hill, out at the home distillery, 45 minutes outside of Louisville, all of our other, this is crazy, this has not happened to me. All the other tastings that we did were in Louisville at what I call their, urban location or whatever you want to say, which honestly was kind of cool because I've done the whole, you know, swinging around Louisville and swinging around Lexington and all the distilleries. So I think that's what's happening. They're like, okay, they're all coming here. They're in the town. They want to eat and drink around here. They can walk. You can go from Evan Williams to Old Forester to Chicken Cock or whatever you want to do. So, I usually don't splurge. They had this super highly allocated bottle of Chicken Cock, and Craig, William, and I all got a bottle. They may have gotten more, but I got a bottle, and there was only like, I don't remember what they said, just a few left for sale. That you can't find them in wine and spirit stores. They pick up that. But anyway, it was great. How you doing? I know you've got a lot to talk about.
2: I'm good.
1: What about Locke Ward filming you?
2: Yeah.
1: What about Locke Ward videoing you cleaning up in front of your house in Jack? So what? Tell me how this happened.
2: Locke pulled up.
1: Okay.
2: Yeah, well, actually, we were on the phone talking about something.
1: Okay. No way. Locke on the phone?
2: Logistics for the kickball.
1: For kickball, of course.
2: Yeah. Oh, yeah.
1: Yeah.
2: Got that hammered out. It's a good thing. I was thanking him and telling him I was appreciative, and he told me he'd be appreciative if I, you know.
1: Clean your stuff up?
2: Clean the curbs up.
1: Yeah.
2: So I told him, you know, I get out there. I got to do that. I'll fix the truck. Give me about 20, 30 minutes. He said, all right, well, I'll be there in about 15. And he pulled up. And they came knocking
1: on
2: the door.
1: How long did you clean up out there?
2: No, we were probably out there like 20 minutes. It wasn't long.
1: I didn't think so.
2: No.
1: And then you got sick.
2: Yeah.
1: Just from doing that.
2: Allergic to yard work.
1: Your immune system, good Lord, is more fragile than a 100-year-old antique.
2: We're back. 24 hours of...
1: I thought it was funny. And then I put together the timeline.

0: Fox sends me the video of you cleaning up in front of your house. Then you and I are texting, and you're like, I'm sick.
1: No, I was ill. I mean, I was ill.
0: I mean, and so it doesn't take much.
1: About 102.
0: I mean, when you're on sugary cereal, I mean,
1: if
0: we cut you open, it would be nothing but seed oils and fake sugar.
1: Yeah, probably just pour some milk in me, and then you can have the cereal.
0: Oh, yeah.
1: That cereal's what snapped me back.
0: I'm going to be honest. I was in a hotel lobby the last couple of three mornings, and I never thought about eating cereal.
1: Come on.
0: Nope. I didn't.
1: That's what brought me back.
0: Of course, I also, if I'd have thought about it, I'd have thought, do I really want to have a bowl of cereal before you go drink bourbon?
1: Yeah, right. No. Nah.
0: That's why I got a little scrambled eggs and a couple of pieces of bacon.
1: Probably a good call.
0: Yeah, because we were starting tours at 10 a.m. It's so funny drinking bourbon at 10:30 in the morning. And it's totally normal.
1: Yeah.
0: I mean, you know, you can get shunned around here for that.
1: Right, yeah.
0: But up there, it's just a Tuesday or a Wednesday or a Thursday or today. I mean, they'll have, I don't know how many people in the state of Kentucky are about to, it's 8:30 there, okay? So in an hour and a half, they'll start bourbon tours all around that state. Isn't that crazy? Nonstop every day.
1: It's pretty awesome.
0: Dang. All right. It's National Watermelon Day. I love Tito's and watermelon. Good morning. Welcome into the Out of Bounds Show. The text line is 601-885-3776. Let's get a roll call. Who's with us? 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

0: look at that. Every single one of those is just coated perfectly. It looks so fresh. Wow.
1: And good morning. We're off. Here we go. Football season is here. It may not be in Kentucky, but it is here. In Kentucky, it's bourbon, fleur-de-lis, and horses. And a good time. 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Bo Bounds, Straight Funk. Are you going to do the tees this year? We got to do it. You got to one tease a week.
2: Yeah, I've been locking them in.
1: Okay.
2: Oh, yeah, I forgot to send you the graphic I made.
1: I'm sure it'll change my life.
2: That's games of the year, baby.
1: Oh, okay.
2: Games of the year lines were finally released all the way through.
1: Okay.
2: Like the actual South Bend ones, which are good. That's a it's a good thing for us that we get to speculate.
1: All right. Football season's here. The Rebs are excited. I guess Mississippi State fans are cautiously optimistic. Yeah. Ole Miss believes they're going to repeat what they did last year.
2: That's right.
1: I don't think 11-1 is not happening. But I don't know if anybody's going 11-1. Georgia, Ole Miss, LSU, or Texas, or Bama. If I had to bet, I'd say no. Now, we could have some 10-2 teams. I think we'll have a big cluster, 7-5, 8-4s. Oh, yeah. So, and then you'll have the bottom. Can Mississippi State fight their way out of the bottom of the league? You know, we talked about it during the offseason last year. You're up 17 on Texas in the fourth quarter, 9 on Tennessee, and you know, you kick a field goal and you beat Florida. Mm. But, you know, you got to run the numbers on Arizona State. Was lucky. So if you take that away but add those three, you're still happy. Because you can't have all four. We can't do it that way. But can they fight their way out of the bottom of where Arkansas, Mississippi State, Kentucky, and I guess South Carolina last year, the year before they had a good year. But, you know, the disaster teams were Arkansas, Mississippi State, Kentucky, and South Carolina last year. Isn't it crazy Vanderbilt went 10-2?
2: They got snubbed.
1: I mean, Vandy went 10-2. I mean, they didn't even come close to jumping off the page at you. And if the league's so the league was super watered down the last 2 years. If it's even more, Bartu thinks it is. I don't know. We're going, you know, we'll see. I kind of lean that way, but I hope he's wrong. But because I love it when he's wrong. But if the league is even more watered down this year, again, Vandy with Diego Pavia, and what else did you see on the field? Did anything jump out at you? No. And yet that was a 10-win team. What does that tell us? Anybody can go 10-2.
2: Yeah.
1: In the new era of fractured and splintered talent. If the Vanderbilt Commodores, I mean, Diego's good, but he
2: ain't that good.
1: Right. I mean, he's good. He's a playmaker. He's dangerous at the college level. I don't care what the NFL, you know, I know he got cut. We're talking Vanderbilt Commodores, best player ever, even more so than Jay Cutler, who no doubt is a better pro.
2: Yeah.
1: But a lot of people won't be able to follow that because they'll say, well, but Jay Cutler played in the NFL. No. Diego at Vanderbilt, best player they've ever had. Playmaker, all kinds of stuff. But
2: they did.
1: That team went 10. I mean, I remember watching them last year thinking, I mean, they look solid. No. You know, they're solid on both sides of the ball, and they have kind of a magician at quarterback. That's where we are.
2: and a pretty good schedule.
1: They were one of the ones Ole Miss, Vandy, and a couple others drew an amazing schedule. Remember when Kirby Smart threw Greg Sankey under the bus on the stage at the SEC championship game?
2: Oh, yeah.
1: About how Georgia had to play.
2: They did.
1: They played at Texas and at Bama. Maybe they had some other games that were super tough. But Sankey is up on stage in Atlanta. And did you see? It was like a skunk was in between his legs. When Kirby just was like, and they sent us on the road all year or something. I was like, okay. You know, if we thought that was one of the most beaten and battered SEC championship games where DeBoer and Smart were talking about all the players that they had out for that game, especially Bama, but Georgia was beat up. Can you imagine what the SEC championship game is going to look like on a 9-game conference schedule, which we're going to have this year, plus a Power 4 non-conference game? I mean, when Mississippi State gets to Atlanta, how beat up and battered are they going to be when they play Lane Kiffin and LSU Kirby and Georgia?
2: I mean, it'll be twos v. twos.
1: I mean, it's got to be either Jeff Lebby and Mississippi State or Will Stein and Kentucky.
2: So that's the
1: Now, I asked some people up there if Will Stein was a – I just got back for our listeners. Thursday through Sunday, I was in Kentucky. I flew into the wrong airport.
2: Nice.
1: I didn't even realize it till I got to the gate. I'll tell you that story. I had a great time with our friends from here. Taste Italian Kitchen represented so well. They're going to have 3 Elijah Craig barrel picks and a Heaven Hill bottled in bond. Plus, they picked out another, I don't know how many others from other distilleries. But we had an amazing time and an amazing experience in Kentucky. I asked people if Will Stein was a real person, who is, we think, the head coach at Kentucky, and we think that was him at SEC Media Days last week.
2: Fair question.
1: Or the week before. It was the week before with Bartu.
2: Right.
1: Because we went to Pearl River Resort. It was kind of 50-50.
2: Yeah. That's fair.
1: It is, you know, they're not happy with Mark Pope right now. Just for you to understand kind of the mentality, which I know you do, but having just spent almost 4 days there, just to get an idea of where Kentucky and Louisville are right now as far as their sports state of mind. Because all of y'all listening are focused on Ole Miss, Mississippi State, Bama, LSU, whoever your team is.
2: Right.
1: And I mean, you're locked in. You want to win so bad you can't stand it. It's all you're thinking about now. And we're marching to Labor Day weekend to break bread and do this thing, which is football, which is so fun. And then a week later, the NFL kicks in, which is even better. But I kind of got a 50-50 on whether Will Stein's a real person.
2: When you even asked that question, did you have to walk through like Kentucky basketball to get to Kentucky football?
1: Well, I would. So we were in a bunch of restaurants and bars and speakeasies and distillery bars, or, you know, the way they set up their little man caves and all that stuff. So, I mean, there's a lot of moving around. We're talking to different people. Conversation. People are having fun. I mean, you've got a little Glencairn glass with a little bit of bourbon. And,
2: right.
1: You know, the spirits are flowing. As Churchill said, I think a little bit better with just a little bit of a beverage. So having said all, that's a good question, Jackson. What drove the conversation, if I didn't drive it with SEC football, was whether or not Mark Pope's going to make it in Kentucky basketball.
2: Ask me. Else would it be?
1: That's what. They had checked out on Stoops a while back.
2: Yeah.
1: They don't know who Will – some of them I don't think even know when I would say Will Stein. It's kind of like when you're talking to Alabama fans about their basketball or baseball coach.
2: Yeah.
1: You'll get that blank – like
2: they're supposed to know, but I don't –
1: I'm supposed to know who that is, but I don't know who that is.
2: No clue.
1: I got some of that.
2: Yeah, that's fair.
1: Yeah.
2: That's expected.
1: Right.
2: Right. Yeah, I definitely did figure. I mean, if you ask someone about football, you know, especially there, they're going to have to walk you through that. And then I figured they even walked the cow to get there. I figured they walked to Mark Pope.
1: Well, all right, so Calipari was brought up a lot.
2: I mean, how's he
1: just
2: not?
1: Like Lane Kiffin and Dan? Well, Dan Mullen since 2018, and Lane Kiffin. Well, Dan will be brought up forever because he'll always be a part of the fabric of college football, both high school, junior college, and college, because he had an impact on all three.
2: Right.
1: And Lane Kiffin will too.
2: Oh yeah.
1: Yeah.
2: And as it should.
1: Absolutely. I mean, we'll be talking about Bobby Collins and Jim Carmody and Billy Brewer and Jackie Sherrill for years and years and years.
2: What kind of economic impact do you think Cal had on there?
1: He helped the bourbon game.
2: Yeah, surely,
1: He helped the bourbon game. Yeah.
2: Yeah, definitely would have overlapped.
1: Yeah.
2: I mean, he's a bourbon guy.
1: I don't know about that.
2: Okay.
1: But he's a horse. You know, he got into horses. Patino was the first to really get into horses and still is. And he's still tied in to the state of Kentucky through the horse business. But, yes, Cal, you know, it was kind of that perfect storm. We've got that here with Mullen and Freeze, but then with Kiffin and Leach and Dion. When you get a perfect storm, you know, it's a big deal. We've caught that in college baseball at times the last 20 years with Bianco and whoever was at Mississippi State. The perfect storm was Cal as the ultimate promoter and salesman comes in at the same time of the bourbon boom. You just couldn't have timed it, which then made horse racing was already big. But it made it even bigger.
2: Fun.
1: Okay? And so, yes, believe it or not, Cal did drive more tourism and help the bourbon industry and the horse industry in the state of Kentucky. Like no one else other than Rick Pitino. Now, don't forget, there was some overlap from Rick being at Louisville, with Pitino, and Cal at Kentucky.
2: Right.
1: You're talking about star power.
2: God. All within an hour and a half.
1: Yeah.
2: Hour each other.
1: Okay, so you asked me about my Uber ride.
2: Yeah.
1: I was not paying attention. We had to move the trip because it was supposed to be the week before.
2: Right.
1: And so when I was booking, because I've flown into Lexington too a bunch,

0: I guess I just wasn't thinking. I don't know what I was doing.
1: Right.
0: So I booked from Jackson to Atlanta to Lexington. Well, on Thursday morning, Thursday, I walked to my gate in Atlanta and I go, that says Lexington. They must be wrong.
1: They must be wrong.
0: Right.
1: That's what I'm talking
0: so
1: about.
0: So I'm looking at my Delta Airlines app and I'm like, hold on. Oh, wow. I booked to Lexington, Kentucky. So then I text Wendy, of course, and I'm like, hey, what do you think I should do here? This plane is about to take off in 10 minutes, and or maybe 15, and I just figured out that I was supposed to fly into Louisville. Not is that big a deal, not Lexington, but should I wait? There was another flight later, but you don't ever want to chance it, especially with thunderstorms and stuff.
1: Not in the air.
0: And I kept thinking, I just need to get there.
1: Yeah.
0: So I get on my American Express app and into the concierge part of that.
1: Nice.
0: And I don't know if it's a bot or a real person, don't care. Nice. But I'm trying to rent a car. So I'm on the tarmac, we're about to take off to Lexington.
1: Hold on.
0: And I'm going back and forth here, and Wendy's like, just Uber. You don't want to mess with picking up a car, dropping a car off. And I'm like, you're right.
1: Your thought process behind this was, as long as I have this in my hands, I can get there, though.
0: No question.
1: Okay, all right, yeah. If I get a vehicle, I can get there.
0: I can get there.
1: 100%.
0: And so I get to Lexington, which is, I've said this before, it is my favorite airport in the country. It's small but beautiful. And it's right downtown somehow, and it's right across the street from Keeneland, which is the prettiest horse racetrack in the country, which we did drive by, my Uber driver and I. What was her name? Angie. She was very nice. She's from San Antonio. She went to Texas A&M.
1: Nice.
0: And
1: you had plenty of time.
0: Her daughter goes to Belmont.
1: Nice.
0: Well, we had an hour and 15 minutes in the car.
1: Funny.
0: But when I went on the phone, I was talking to her, and she was a sport. She mentioned Jackie Sherrill right out of the gate.
1: Really?
0: She's like, where are you from?
1: Oh, yeah.
0: I said, Jackson, Mississippi. She went, do you know who Jackie Sherrill is? I went, yes.
1: What do I?
0: Jackie and Peggy gave Wendy and I a beautiful wedding gift. And I've told the story about staying up till 1 or 2 a.m. in Acapulco, overlooking the beautiful Pacific Ocean and listening to Sherrill in 1997 or whatever it was, tell me Bear Bryant stories. Back to my Uber drive. So I extended my Uber drive a little bit by about 30 minutes. So it went from maybe 45 or so, had I flown into Louisville, to about an hour and 10, hour and 15. Honestly, though, Lexington's a beautiful state.
1: Yeah.
0: And driving in the back of an SUV and just hanging out on a beautiful Thursday was all good.
1: Yeah, that's not too bad.
0: No.
1: I mean, that's not one of them deals where you get out and you're like, oh man, I never thought I was going to get here. You had a good plan.
0: Right.
1: That's not bad. So yeah. That doesn't derail you from your trip.
0: Not at all. I wasn't going to let, not, I've traveled too much. And so it wasn't a, blank panic. I was just trying to figure out what I wanted to do.
1: Yeah. What's my best plan of action?
0: But then
1: here?
0: I thought, let's just get in the state. Let's not wait for another flight. Then you can get delayed, and then you're really in a jam or a bind, right? Let's just get there. I've already flown into Lexington a bunch and Louisville. Lexington it was. Maybe I just needed to be in both towns.
1: Yeah, need a little taste.
0: I mean, I went to Lexington and Louisville and Elizabethtown and Bardstown and drove through my buddy Travis's hometown of Bowling Green. I mean, I hit.
1: Nice.
0: I hit it.
1: That's you know, tour.
0: Or maybe I didn't drive through Bowling Green, but right by. Anyway. So it was funny you asked me my longest Uber drive, and I think that's it, an hour and 15 minutes.
1: That's a track.
0: Yeah.
1: That's a track. For sure.
0: Because
1: that's a good ride.
0: Right?
1: Yeah.
0: I mean, Fort Walton to the back porch is not that far, and then all the other places that we've all flown into, and even if it's a 30, 45-minute Uber, yeah, my hour 15 trumps it.
1: Yeah. 45.
0: But it was all good. I got to the hotel.
1: Well, you had a good driver.
0: Oh, she was super sweet. She

0: you know, clutch, has traveled a ton. And like I said, she went to Texas A&M, and that was a cool tie. Talking about Cheryl, she couldn't believe that I'd hung out. Well, I mean, I hung out with him when he was in Starkville too, but in Acapulco for a weekend.
1: I mean, that is a random tie.
0: Pueblo, Acapulco. Anyway, isn't that random?
1: That's so random.
0: But that's what happens in life now.
1: That's right.
0: When you get into Ubers.
1: Yeah.
0: Yeah.
1: As long as you attract it.
0: Yeah. All right. What do we have this week? Biggest story of the week? Drew Brees.
1: That's it.
0: Pro Football Hall of Fame. Biggest game as far as anticipation? The Betrayal Bowl.
1: Yes.
0: LSU at Ole Miss. Another big story and topic is, can Levy win enough to extend his career in Starkville, Mississippi? So those are the big, you know, Drew Brees, number 9, Pro Football Hall of Fame this Saturday. You're going to see Sean, you're going to watch Sean Payton as the presenter for Drew Brees.
1: Yes.
0: And he'll be emotional, as he should be.
1: Right.
0: They both changed each other's lives. How many other, they changed a bunch of people, New Orleans Saints fans, people who live in New Orleans, who live in the outskirts of New Orleans, Jackson, Mississippi Gulf Coast. We've talked about it. Brees and Peyton changed everything. And so Sean Payton will be the presenter for your Hall of Famer, number 9, the GOAT, Drew Brees, first ballot Hall of Famer. And there wasn't any doubt.
1: No.
0: With he and Larry Fitzgerald, wide receiver out of Arizona Cardinals. Out of the, all right? But so that, I think that's going to be a cool vibe.
1: Oh, yeah.
0: And a fun topic of discussion all week, because you'll reminisce and get nostalgic about the games that were your favorite. Right? While, I mean, I know the Super Bowl is your favorite, but there were so many big regular season games that Sean and Drew put you in because they won so much. And then there were some epic playoff games. And I know there were some tough losses. At least you're there. You would rather be in the arena than outside. And Saints fans were outside from 1967 to 2005. And then Sean and Drew did their deal. And the rest is history. And it's proven, just like in NIL today, anybody can win, but you got to have some high-level coaching and leadership, and that's what the Saints finally got. And they lived on Monday Night Football and Sunday 3 o'clock and Sunday night. And then, of course, they lived in the playoffs. So Drew goes into Canton, Ohio, into the Pro Football Hall of Fame this weekend. Number 9, the GOAT. And there'll be some people with a lot of water in their eyes on Saturday.
1: Good.
0: As you'll be doing yard work and cooking and smoking some ribs or whatever you're doing. In and out of the outside, the pool, the water, and you'll catch some of it. And you'll be like, you'll stop and you'll go, I remember in 2000 whatever. Or for some of you who were going to 3, 4, 5, 6, 7, 8 games a year, you lived down there once they started winning.
1: Right.
0: And then that ticket got hard to get. I can't believe what I paid at times. Now, we've been fortunate that a lot of people have given us tickets, but I can't believe what I paid at times for Wilkes and I, and he was little during that, the beginning of that run, to go down there. I never in a million years thought that I would pay that price to go see a Saints game,
1: right,
0: considering when I was a kid in 82 and 84,
1: free
0: stacks of tickets in restaurants. Between the 30s. Unbelievable. Do you have a favorite Drew Brees moment or game? Moment or game?
1: Really. But I mean, the obviously the Monday night right after Katrina, you know, first went back from Katrina, that's going to be big.
0: Very emotional.
1: Big time.
0: Steve Gleason.
1: Yeah.
0: Yeah. Who Drew and Jeff Duncan and all. I mean, they're all tight. Yeah.
1: Oh, a lot of
0: the Steve Gleason game.
1: Oh, a lot of things.
0: Drew Brees. Yeah,
1: a lot of good times because of that guy.
0: Reggie Bush.
1: Yeah.
0: And then you think about, man, some of those defensive players hung around for a while.

You know? I mean, they really and played at a really high level for years. Yeah, I'd love your favorite Drew Brees story. We'll put together a I'm not giving away this Tito's golf bag today, but we'll put together some kind of swag bag. The text line is 601-885-3776. 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
1: I did.
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1: We are the Out of Bounds Show, ESPN 105.9 The Zone, coming off an epic, epic road trip to one of my favorite places in the United States of America, Kentucky. Bourbon Country, Florida Lee, and of course, horses. Horse racing, and they'll just sit out there and look at horses, which is pretty amazing to me. But I'll hang out, sip on good bourbon, Elijah Craig bourbon, and act like I know. I had this guy break down horse racing with me at the bar. And I don't know any. I just sat there and nodded. I was waiting on our group. And I was in the Omni Hotel, if y'all were there, in Louisville, Kentucky. And this guy has bought into a bunch of horses. So he owns, he told me he owns 5 to 7% of a bunch of horses. So, and he's showing me all these graphics.
2: Yeah.
1: I'm like, dude, I was just trying to come down here before dinner. Yeah. I took a nap. I showered. I'm in a beautiful hotel in a beautiful hotel bar. I love to people watch, and you're breaking down however many horse, but hey, it came from a good place.
2: He did.
1: And he was very passionate and excited about it. And he may have been in the mob. He may not.
2: Trying to get you a lot, man.
1: But, you know.
2: He's trying to give you the inside trade.
1: He was. He was like, I've been in Saratoga. I've been here. He's following his horses. He goes and watches them practice.
2: Really?
1: Yeah.
2: That's intense.
1: I was like, well, that's pretty awesome.
2: You got a bunch of fives and sevens. Why wouldn't you just get, you know, a big chunk of one?
1: I think his theory is if one hits.
2: Yeah, spread them out. That's for sure.
1: Whether that's, you know.
2: Feasible.
1: Yeah.
2: That's a real tough deal.
1: But the Kentucky trip was great. Elijah Craig, Heaven Hill was great. And you can go to Kessler Prime tonight and get an Elijah Craig Old Fashioned or Manhattan. And enjoy it with a ribeye, KesslerPrime.com, to make a reservation.

0: station. 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We're going to have the Straight Funk Tease of the Week.
1: That's right.
0: Okay?
1: It's already ready.
0: Okay, so Straight Funk Tease of the Week. I just think that's easier than Double Down.
1: A lot easier.
0: Don't you?
1: Yeah.
0: I kept saying it over and over the last week, and
1: I literally forgot about it.
0: I know you did. I know.
1: I like it.
0: Hell, I'm surprised you got here today.
1: Me too. I almost went to the other studio.
0: Well, there you go. Straight Funk Tease of the Week every week during college football season.
1: Yeah, I'm ready.
0: Okay.
1: Yeah, I mean, now I actually sent you the graphic, so you'll see what I'll be able to reference. Oh, yeah.
0: Okay.
1: Oh, I'm locked and loaded, baby.
0: Okay.
1: I've already got what I need.
0: Heck, yeah.
1: This is easy peasy.
0: Oh, here it is.
1: I mean, this is just easy. What a graphic.
0: That's way... Is this all the games?
1: It's the games of the year, like the notable games, and then it has them broken down by week.
0: Oh, I see what you did in chat. This is pretty well done.
1: It's not bad.
0: Okay. All right.
1: So I'll...
0: You started with September 12th instead of September 5th.
1: I don't acknowledge that.
0: Well, September 5th, we have Louisville Ole Miss.
1: That's not a game of the year.
0: And Clemson LSU.
1: That is a game of the year.
0: And I think we've got a couple other heater games.
1: Yeah, that actually...
0: But I mean...
1: Ooh.
0: Yes, Ole Miss is better, but I don't think it's a gimme. I give them a 60% chance to win. 60-40. Well, I give Louisville a 40% chance. LSU-Clemson, I go LSU 60 and Clemson 40. I mean, that those could be...
1: That is a game
0: they
1: could, year,
0: they
1: right?
0: may get away. I mean, it may get away from Louisville in the second, may in the first, but it may in the second. Now, Clemson, it could get away from them in the first or second half.
1: Fast. So maybe that's why it's
0: But
1: not
0: we do need to do September 5th, too.
1: Yes, I agree.
0: So just FYI. But I like this.
1: Yeah.
0: It looks good. I like your graphic here. I don't know. And we can follow along. So Straight Funk Tease of the Week.
1: Oh, yeah.
0: Powered by Pearl River Resort. Bam. Yeah. In the Vegas style. Golden Moon Casino.
1: They're lucky I'm
0: Sportsbook.
1: Firing them in every week.
0: That's right. That's right.
1: We're going to break the boat.
0: Okay. So Elijah Craig and Ribeyes at Kessler Prime. Just text Jackson and I and we'll meet you there.
1: That's right.
0: How can you get in touch with us? So we've got the Dancing Rabbit Golf text line, 601-885-3776. You can find us on X at Bowbounds. I posted a bunch of Kentucky pictures on Facebook. I need to do it on the Out of Bounds show page. I'll do that. I did it on my personal page. Yeah. Okay. Find us on X at Bowbounds. Follow us. Hang out with us. All that. And the Key City Mississippi Queen, which is fabulous beer out of Vicksburg, Key City. Caller line is 601-707-3750. This is incredible. I was talking about how I flew into the wrong airport on Thursday, which wasn't a big deal. You know, it was easily manageable. I flew into Lexington instead of Louisville. I eventually ended up in Elizabethtown, which is right by Bardstown. So it all worked out. This is funny as hell. Josh on the Dancing Rabbit Golf text line. I flew out to San Jose in 2019 for work. Several of us from across the country were flying out there for meetings. One guy from Pennsylvania booked his flight to San Jose Airport in Cabo, Mexico, instead of booking his flight to San Jose, California.
1: That's awesome.
0: He didn't realize it until they started handing out the papers for landing in another country when the flight was almost over. Now, that's a different deal.
1: That's awesome.
0: My Uber ride was only 30 minutes longer because of flying into Lexington instead of Louisville. That's funny.
1: Yeah, you can't Uber that.
0: You know what I'd have done? Sorry, I'm staying in Cabo for the weekend.
1: Right. What do you mean, right?
0: It happens. I'm fate. Going to get a cocktail, and I'm heading to the pool.
1: It's fate.
0: You know, y'all can just send me an email bullet point on the conference that I doubt was that important.
1: No, in all reality, that's what you do. You do not leave Cabo.
0: You can't.
1: You can't leave Cabo.
0: I mean, they're handing you an ice cold cocktail in the lobby before you walk out to the pool or the beach.
1: So what do you do? Take a couple vacation days? And then you call the boss and you're like, hey, man, I booked the wrong one. I'm in Cabo.
0: Yeah.
1: Yeah, right.
0: Yeah.
1: I ain't believing that.
0: I think that's funny.
1: I think it's incredible.
0: Oh, my God.
1: I'd love to hear it be sold to the boss.
0: William on the Dancing Rabbit Golf text line.

0: In contrast, archers at the 2008 Olympics hit the bullseye less than 50% of the time. Damn.
1: Shooting a bow.
0: Yeah, I think you can make a strong argument that he's the most accurate passer in the history of football.
1: There's a very good shot.
0: The windows that he was able to just every single Sunday, because it's all of them hit windows that are about 6x6, 8x8 inches, right? 10x10, maybe. But depending on time and place and who you're playing, you know, it's a small window. I think you could make a strong argument he's the most accurate passer in the history of the NFL.
1: He is downfield for sure.
0: Man, his short and intermediate passing game was incredible too.
1: Yep.
0: I think I think there's more traffic around the middle in that intermediate passing game for the NFL. I mean, launching it downfield is a skill, no question. But I think it's something to be, you know, weighed and considered. Steve Robertson at 8:30.

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0: 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All right.
1: Maybe your fan base would rather lose to Alabama.
0: Or maybe not, according to Diego Pavia. We are the Out of Bounds Show, ESPN 105.9 The Zone. I'm your host, Bo Bounds. I have Straight Funk with me. He's going to have his Straight Funk Tease of the Week for 2026 football season. Straight Funk Tease of the Week, brought to you by Elijah Craig and Pearl River Resort. And the Saffron Chowder, Philip M's. Holy Mary, all's up. All right, so the Straight Funk Tease of the Week. You've already done this graphic, which is amazing to me.
2: Same.
0: And so starting Labor Day, you may have to do week zero.
2: Yeah, but definitely.
0: Yeah, because we've got North Carolina and whoever I mentioned over in Dublin, Ireland. We've got some Power Four games in week zero.
2: That's right.
0: And then you've got UNLV in Memphis and Charles Huff and Dan Mullen. I mean, we don't know where Dan Mullen's going to end up if he wins again at UNLV. Now Dan's in a different position than Barry Odom. Barry Odom had to take he took the bag, as Lugan Bill and I talked about several months ago. He decided, because you don't ever know, you're out in UNLV, you could end up 5-7 and not. So he got $5 million a year at Purdue. I don't blame him.
2: See you.
0: Probably not going to win there. Nobody does except Jeff Brohm, who's now at Louisville, who Ole Miss will play in week one. Everybody's tied together. But Dan Mullen and Charles Huff play on Fox late at night. I don't even know if it's the steak and Elijah Craig game at 9 o'clock. It's almost like tiramisu and whatever you want to pair with it. It's the dessert game. But Memphis at UNLV. And people have their eye on Charles Huff because he won at Marshall. He won at Southern Miss. Can he bottle it one more time and get into a Power Four job? Charles Huff, he coached at Penn State under James Franklin, Mississippi State under Joe Moorhead, Alabama under Nick Saban, and then took that to Marshall where he won a conference championship. And then got out of there and went to Southern Miss. And now he's at Memphis. Charles Huff, Dan Mullen, week zero, Las Vegas. So there we go. You got to do your Straight Funk Tease of the Week, probably for all of it.
2: Gotcha.
0: Yeah.
2: I already got them. They're winners.
0: This is Max says, Bo, a tease is just a lap dance at the Gentleman's Club.
2: Good point.
0: Well, do y'all want to move this? I mean, the problem here is a four-game parlay.
2: It's not hitting.
0: Right.
2: We're not hitting.
0: I mean, we could do...
2: Not hitting them.
0: You know, I could come up with another name.
2: We may hit one.
0: But the tease is just two games. We're keeping him at 6 points. There's no point in buying this and being able to move it at 10 and all that. Let's just

0: do it. You either get to go up or down six, right?
1: That's plenty.
0: Okay.
1: You can't pick a winner there. You don't need to be picking them.
0: Okay. All right. So the straight funk tease of the week for the first time in 2026.
1: That's right.
0: Good. Good, good, good. I'm back from Kentucky and Bourbon Country. They're not talking football like we are. Their bourbon was one. Hoops was two. There was some horse racing. Now, there were some NFL with all the bars and restaurants and lobbies and all that, distilleries and man caves we were in or whatever. And some of them have speakeasies now, by the way, which are real. Chicken Cock has a speakeasy that's incredible. If you go to Heaven Hill, Elijah Craig, try to schedule it around lunch where you do your tasting before or after lunch, because the restaurant and bar there is on the second floor of the Heaven Hill Elijah Craig Welcome Center, and it overlooks their beautiful distillery and all the rickhouses, and the food is really good, and their bartenders, this makes sense. I mean, we've got some really good craft cocktail bartenders in the metro area. Those ladies at the bar at Heaven Hill, at that bar and restaurant that they have on site, they are incredible. And the food there is really good, and it's cool. It's all windows overlooking the beautiful Kentucky landscape. It's really nice. So I highly recommend, and it's good food. A lot of times some of those bar and grills are hit and miss, right, and they've done a fantastic, that's some of the best onion rings I've ever had in my life. Right. And the appetizers were great, and so on. We'll keep you updated on the Elijah Craig barrel picks hitting Taste Italian Kitchen and Heritage Chop House. And then, of course, they also got a Heaven Hill bottled and bond pick. And then they got a bunch of others from other distilleries. So we'll keep you updated on all that. And I think the Elijah Craig barrel pick for Briarwood Wine and Spirits and Nathan McCarty is hitting this week or next. So that's right in time for football. As soon as we know that the Elijah Craig barrel pick hits Briarwood Wine and Spirits, we're going to let you, it's not going to last long. So we'll let you know. I think it's a fantastic barrel pick that we did a while back. And when it hits, it's going to be a bunch of fun. You want to drop the breeze? All right. Drew Brees going into the Pro Football Hall of Fame. I know we dropped this last week, but I love it. This is Brees talking about how everything played out on why it wasn't the Miami Dolphins and it was the New Orleans Saints, and it changed everything for the city of New Orleans.
2: To me, ended up a Miami Dolphins.
3: Miami, yeah. Close. I mean, on paper, like that was an obvious decision. It was Miami all the way. Miami had Nick Saban. They had just come off a 9-7 season where they won like the last seven in a row. So like they kind of had it figured out. Defense was lights out. Zach Thomas, Jason Taylor.
4: Oh, yeah.
3: Saban leading it. Their offense, I loved all their coaching staff. Mike Mularkey was the OC. Jason Garrett, quarterback coach. Yeah. Hudson Haupt was their O-line coach, who had been our O-line coach the year before when we had won the division. Loved HUD. They were running the same offense that we were running. Like Miami Dolphins. I'm sitting there eating dinner on Wayne Huizenga's yacht. He's there at dinner talking about, hey, we're gonna go play golf in Scotland every summer with Dan. I got a helicopter over there. We're just gonna hop around. No state income tax. I'm like, dude, this is all paper. Miami, here I come.
2: Yeah. Right?
3: And then on the flip side, you got New Orleans, right? 6 months post Katrina, some unknown head coach named Sean Payton, right?
2: Yeah.
3: Who's this guy, right? And ironically, 5 years previous, when I was being in the draft. Tom Condon, my agent, I had probably 15 teams that I thought might draft me. And he's like, we're going through that list leading up to draft day. And he's like, man, you got all these great possibilities. He's like, man, you know, honestly, the only one I would really not want you to go to is the New Orleans Saints. Like kind of dysfunctional party town, this and that. Like, so I had that ringing in my head as well, right? So again, on paper, it's like, this is so obvious and I'm not leaving anything to chance. I'm going to go and I'm going to give each one like it's fair opportunity. And like the Miami trip was amazing. With the exception of, they put me through the ringer, like 6 hours of this medical testing. Cause I was only eight weeks post-op on an 8 month rehab. So I was nowhere close. I mean, my arm, you know, I'm still kind of in a sling, you know, and I can't do anything. And they do the saline solution, the contrast MRI. So I'm like in an MRI tube for 2 hours, just aching, right? I get out of that. They stick these big needles in my shoulder to test nerve endings. They're, they're, they're, they're

0: want to test everything. So I got this feeling of like doubt, like they don't really. And then their doctors were the ones who told Saban, we think he's got a 25% chance of ever coming back and playing again.
1: Jeez.
2: Holy cow.
0: And I go to New Orleans and it's like, you are our guy. Like Sean Payton, Mickey Loomis, you're our guy. We're building this offense around you. They did everything they could to kind of roll out the red carpet despite all the circumstances. I mean, New Orleans was still destroyed.
1: Yeah,
0: right. Like, right. And the epic story is Sean Payton, after this great visit there, gets lost in the Lakeview neighborhood. And we're driving through there and houses are off of foundations, Chevy truck upside down in the living room. All of a sudden, car stops. There's a tugboat in the middle of the road. And I'm looking at my wife like, are you seeing what I'm seeing? But it was also one of those moments like, man, this is so much bigger than just football.
1: Right.
0: Like we get to be a part of one of them, you know, the resurrection of one of America's greatest cities. Like this is God's calling in our life. And so that was the determining factor.
3: And the rest is history, Straight Funk. Man, kudos to Mickey Loomis. Are you kidding me? I mean, they were in total disarray, and he's able to land Sean Payton and Drew Brees. All right, we'll go to Starkville coming up next. Steve Robertson, jeanspage.com, 247 Sports. 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

0: What?
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0: Here we go. 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We welcome in Steve Robertson, jeanspage.com, 247 Sports. Steve joins us on the Farm Bureau Insurance guest line. Steve, can you feel the excitement around Mississippi State football?
2: Well, we have our first media opportunity today, and I think that will stoke the flames just a little bit. We'll have our one opportunity to speak to Zach Arnett and all the assistant coaches today. So it'll be a busy day on campus, but also a busy day at Jeans Page. People are kind of starting to get pumped a little bit about this, you know, and then, you know, it's just like the month of July is like the dead zone for us. Like, we have to really grind to go find content. And there's only so many times you can write about, you know, five newcomers to watch and that sort of stuff. But, it's here now, you know, and so we'll start practice here on Thursday and have an opportunity to observe some of that. And, you know, we'll go from there.
0: Okay. All right. So is this the first time access to Zach Arnett since he was named defensive coordinator?
2: Yeah, and yeah, it's interesting too. You know, I'm not to be overly critical of anybody. I would have made him available back in the spring.
0: Sure.
2: Just to kind of get those initial questions out of the way, right? I mean, it's like, you know, hey, what was it like coming back? Because we're going to spend the bulk of that today. You know, you just know it's coming because it needs to happen. You know, it's like, you know, why did you come back? Why was this the right opportunity? When we could have handled that in the spring and then spend today's opportunity just kind of talking about, you know, the defense in the fall and things like that. So,
0: right. Okay. So I had an Ole Miss media member on 2 weeks ago. I asked this question for them, and that's actually a hell of a debate on who their best player is on the defensive side of the football. So do you go Isaac Smith or someone else, Kelly Jones? You need somebody up front. Those guys are important. But who is the most talented player on the defensive side of the football?
2: Well, if you want to say talent, I would say Kelly Jones, just because of the fact, you know, he's projected to be a first rounder, and you know, he's a freak of an athlete and had a great year last year.
0: He did.
2: I think Isaac Smith is probably the most important guy because of his leadership and his own ability. But I agree with you. You need somebody up front, you know. And I think the guy that could probably be the biggest difference maker for this team is Omari Williams, transferring him from Florida State. And, you know, he hadn't played a ton of snaps, but he's a guy that was with Arnett last year at Florida State. So they know each other. He understands what's expected of him, and so I think he's a guy that's probably a little bit of a dark horse there.
0: It is Isaac Smith. Could he play? I know he's not the same player, but Arnett likes to move people around, and I like that. And guys that are athletic and twitchy and kind of like Perkins at Ole Miss, you know, you can play him at all three levels. Do you think he'll do that with Isaac Smith, Steve?
2: Yeah, I think in some formats he will. I think that's part of the deal with this defense is it's so unpredictable. You know, and you can take a guy that's a bit of a tweener that maybe doesn't have the, you know, the traditional measurements for certain positions, and you can still find a place for them. And, Zach is one of those guys, too. And just talking to some of the guys in the offseason, you know, guys come by to spar, you see them at Walmart and things like that. They're really excited about this defense because, you know, defensive players that have a defensive mentality, they want to attack. And over the course of the last year, 2 years, State has basically been like a bend-but-don't-break type schematic defense. That's not it with Arnett. Arnett's going to be blitzing the quarterback in pregame warmups, you know, and so that's what players want. Players want to be able to pin their ears back and just go chase the football. And so I think from that aspect of it, there is some freedom within those players rather than this kind of controlled aggression. They're just going to turn it loose. And I think that in Mississippi State, you have to be a little bit different. Zach Arnett and his scheme certainly are.
0: Okay. Arnett, you know, I'm not going to hold him to the 3-3-5 because he moves people around so much. I know you'll see a lot of that. You know what's going to be interesting, Steve, is he spent a year under Golding, or was it two? A year, right? And then Florida State. And what he has picked up that he likes and that he wants to incorporate, where you may see some new wrinkles that are in the same vein, but a little bit different from what you saw last in 2022. Is that fair, Steve?
2: Yeah, everybody innovates, you know, and it's like Arnett said many times, and you have some opponent-specific fires, right? I mean, there are things you just kind of pick up on tape and, you know, things that you see other teams use that are successful against offenses that you're going to play. And so, yeah, Zach is an intelligent guy. That's one of the reasons that he was elevated to the head coaching position in the first place. And granted, it was a job he wasn't quite ready for. But, you know, Mississippi State went to him and he answered the call, which I think is one of the reasons that people are so excited about bringing him back. But Zach's an intelligent guy. And he learns as he kind of goes along things. And so, yeah, I think, yeah, you pick up things here, you pick up things there. And you just kind of move forward with it. But yeah, I'm excited. And let's be honest about this, right? You know, the Mississippi State offense has been pretty good last year, especially, you know. And so Levy's shown that he can score. Can Arnett give him two extra possessions a ball game, right? And how significant, you know, could that be? I think that's probably where the rubber meets the road with this team. Its improvement is going to come on the defensive side of the football. I think even if the offense is exactly what it was last year, I think that's enough to go win 6 or 7 games. The defensive effort's got to be different. And in turn, the offense benefits from an improvement on defense.
0: So don't you expect them to take a slight step back in the passing game with Camario being a true sophomore, but a big step forward knowing that Camario is a threat to get a first down at any time and sometimes take it to the house running the football, which will then make the offensive line better if they're not worth a damn and will make Fluff better, Steve?
2: Yeah, I think all those things can be true. I mean,

0: because, yeah, you're going to have a first-time starter. I mean, yeah, he started two games for you last year and did play rather extensively. But, yeah, as you saw, that first drive against Arkansas, he steps up and throws just a dime, you know, to Anthony Evans for a touchdown. Well, the next drive, you know, every ball was behind somebody, you know. But I think a lot of that, too, was just the excitement of the moment. But, yeah, there's going to be some growing pains. But I do think, as you kind of mentioned, too, about because of his ability to be a threat in the running game, that forces defenses to play guys closer to the line of scrimmage, which should open up some more passing windows in that intermediate passing game. Because with Blake Chapin, and listen, yeah, Blake is a good athlete, but he wasn't a plush runner, so you didn't have to respect that. And like when he ran his own read, you knew he wasn't going to keep it, right? Kamario may keep it, go for a touchdown. And so I think it puts the linebackers in conflict and pulls them a little bit closer to the line of scrimmage and perhaps the safeties as well. And you've got some speed on the outside you can make people pay with. And so I think Levy's going to be able to pick his poison a little bit, but you're right. Kamario's got to be on point when it comes to the passing game.
1: Okay. Steve Robertson, jeanspage.com. They'll be, they get to interview Arnett today, among other coaches. And so Arnett back in the fold after 3 years as DC and 1 year as the interim. And he's back. That's a major upgrade. I mean, Bugs Bunny would have been over Coleman Hutzler, but Arnett has proven on Saturdays that he can be good as a defensive coordinator in the SEC. Let's go back to Anthony Evans. I'm intrigued. I like him. I mean, last year, Brennan Thompson overshadowed Anthony a little bit, although Evans had a more than solid year. I like this kid's charisma and leadership. I thought he was really, really good down at SEC Media Days. Have you had a chance to be around him at all, Steve?
0: Oh, yeah. I mean, and the thing that I like about Ant is the run after the catch, right? I mean, you go back to that Arkansas game we were just talking about, you know, that game-winning touchdown. How many wide receivers in Mississippi State history have you seen that could, you know, make that catch out there, have the dexterity to stay in bounds, and then power through three tackles, and then ultimately get into the end zone to win a football game, right? I mean, there is a winning quality with him. But you're right, in some respects, he was a little bit overshadowed because, you know, it's Brennan making the big catch out on the fly route, right? And just kind of getting outside the numbers and just outrunning people. You got some kids that can still do that. But I think Anthony Evans is a guy that could possibly challenge what Brennan Thompson did last year from a statistical standpoint. I mean, he had over 800 yards receiving himself last year. And he had a couple of games where he kind of disappeared. And, well, this year, you know, he's got to go be the guy and be the next receiver to go get drafted. But I love his approach to the game. And I think Brennan Thompson getting drafted where he did actually helps him too. Just because of the fact he's like, hey, this is possible within this offense and at this school. I just got to go work hard and make it happen for myself.
1: Yeah. And you mentioned Kevin Coleman 2 years ago. I know the season was a disaster at 2-10, but he had a hell of a year. And then he transferred to Missouri and didn't have near as good a year. So I do think that says something. Don't you agree?
0: Oh, I do. And it's like, you know, we talked about multiple times. I don't expect Lovey to have any problem getting wide receivers, because in the beginning it was just a promise. Well, now he's got production. He's like, hey, we took Kevin Coleman, who had done nothing in his college career, made him an all-SEC guy. We take Brennan Thompson, who had done nothing in his college career, made him the school leader in receiving yards and an all-SEC performance. And now both of those guys are in the National Football League. And so before, you're just saying, hey, here's what we want to do. Now you can say, here's what we've done, and we can do the same for you.
1: All right. Steve Robertson talking. When does camp start?
0: Thursday.
1: Okay. So y'all talk to the how does it go today? Are you allowed to talk to any of the 10 assistants under Levy?
0: Yeah, I think it's 11 people that we're going to see today. And so it's all going to kind of be in 10 to 12-minute increments. You know, you just kind of line them up there. And this is the only time that we expect to talk to them in camp. I mean,
1: right.
0: That's just kind of how it's been under the Levy administration. But, yeah, so we'll get a chance to every assistant coach. I don't know that we're going to get the assistant coaches, but we've got a full list. But, it'll be all the on-the-field guys and the guys that go out recruiting. It's a big day. I mean, because, like, you know, for a lot of us, you know, we spent all this time at the Redneck Riviera and down by the river and things like that. Well, now all of a sudden, you know, it's a week of football practice.

0: from high school and the college level. And so, you know, in some respects, we're already in football month, even though Mississippi State doesn't play until September the 5th. But, you know, you're going to have Jackson Prep playing here in a couple of weeks, and then the high schools open up next week. And, you know, it's here. It's time to get excited.
1: Steve Robertson on the Out of Bounds Show, jeanspage.com, 247 Sports. He'll have all kinds of content with Jeff Lebby, Zach Arnett, and Philip Montgomery, and more. Please do me a favor and ask Philip Montgomery, the new offensive assistant, what his role is going to be with Lebby specifically, Steve.
0: Yeah, and that's a great question. You know, and I think it's one of those things, too, where, you know, there's already a working relationship, right? I mean, it's not like he would be overstepping. Like, I go back, you and I both love Brew, right? Well, you remember year one when Brew was here, he runs up there and calls a timeout from the sidelines, and then Mullen loses it, right? I don't know if you remember that game. It was great because, you know, knowing Brew, it makes it even funnier, you know, because, you know, Brew being a former head coach. But, you know, Brew and Mullen didn't know each other. You know, Monty and Lebby do. And so everybody's going to respect the head coach. But I do think Montgomery is the guy that didn't get in the headset that Jeff's going to listen to, you know, because, number one, they know each other. They've been in the trenches together. But also, too, you know, Monty's been a head coach before, too. You don't go out and hire Philip Montgomery and put handcuffs on him, right? I mean, you go hire that guy because he can help you get better, but he brings value not just as a coach for the players, but also as a guy that can be a valuable member of your staff.
1: Yeah, I want to know what he's doing. Like, Jerry Kill comes in at Vanderbilt and saves Clark Lee's job, along with bringing Diego Pavia, Tim Beck, and so on. So, yeah, I want to know, what is Philip Montgomery's defined role specifically under Jeff Lebby? What is he tasked to do weekly and then on game day? That's what I want to know. Because Montgomery and Arnett, you know, could extend, along with Camario and others, but could extend his career. Let's see.
0: Kevin Johns too. I mean, you look at what, like, that's, to me, that's one of the most significant additions of the offseason, you know, to go get a guy that has been at such a high level as an offensive coach and a quarterback coach. And, you know, Lev is a great quarterback coach in his own right, right? But when you have a chance to bring in that wealth of experience from the Power Four level, it absolutely makes you better. You know, and listen, no disrespect to Matt Holchak, but, you know, it's like you go back in hindsight, you know, it's like you're bringing a guy onto the field for the very first time in the Southeastern Conference, you know. And so I know he's your guy. I know he understands your playbook and your lexicon, but this is a tremendous upgrade for Mississippi State to get Kevin Johns.
1: Okay. All right, Steve Robertson on the Out of Bounds Show and the Farm Bureau Insurance Guest Line. Matt Brock will be available, too. He is basically Arnett's right-hand man, and he'll coach linebackers, Steve?
0: Yeah, it's so funny, too. Like, those two have kind of become as thick as thieves, and, you know, and they were both on the first league staff, but they didn't know each other before then. It's not like Arnett showed up from Washington State with the rest of that crew. You know, Leach Ball is air raid guys with him, and some of his defensive guys, but you know, those guys just see defense the same way. And Matt Brock is just as fiery as Zach Arnett is. He's just not as demonstrative. Like, you're not going to see Matt Brock out there, you know, pile drop somebody on the sidelines after a sack. You know, he's a little different. But that guy's so intense. And I had a chance to talk to him a couple times, you know, over the course of summer. You know, you get prospect camps and stuff. And he is so jacked to be back. And then he brings Jet Johnson back with him. Right, because Jet was up at UConn with him working as a GA. And so you've got Arnett, the architect of the defense. You've got Matt Brock as the first lieutenant. And then you brought Jet Johnson back, who's played in this scheme, who has credibility in the room because he's also worn the uniform. And so I think you'll see that entire side of the football get better. But that linebacker room with Errol Thompson and Jet Johnson and Matt Brock and Zach Arnett back, that very talented young linebacker room, should be one of the strengths of this team.
1: All right, so Jet Johnson and Errol Thompson, former Mississippi State linebackers, will be assisting on the defense, and obviously will help Matt Brock at the linebacker position. Who's the backup quarterback, Steve?
0: Yeah, that's probably one of the bigger questions, and I hope it doesn't matter, right? But I think it's between A.J. Swan and Jaden Rashada, of course. And those are two guys that have done it. You know, A.J. Swan was a starter at App State, got a little bit banged up, but you know, he's done it. He was at Vanderbilt for a while. And, you know, Rashada was the guy, obviously, was one of the highest recruited quarterbacks in the country here a couple of years ago. And really at the infancy of the NIL era, right, that was the big thing about him going to Florida with that big deal that ultimately he had trouble collecting on, but eventually went to court and they had an out-of-court settlement, and then he transfers around, goes to Sacramento State, and so this is a young man that has a lot of ability, but so far it hadn't realized his full potential. And so, you know, he could be your number two. But I think, you know, as you get deeper in ball games, especially in non-conference, you know, if you're winning or whatever, you let those guys get some reps, some real game reps. But, yeah, you know, I think those two are the ones that will battle this thing out. And, of course, you got some younger guys, too, like Brady McCorder. But, yeah, their time will come. But, yeah, as far as the immediate this year, I think you're back at quarterback. Battles down to Swan and Rashada.
1: Steve, we have a listener on the Dancing Rabbit Golf text line, Aiden Williams. What are the expectations there?
0: Well, he's finally healthy, right? And that's so huge, right? And if you go back and look,
1: wide receiver for our listeners, Aiden, who's from Ridgeland. Go ahead, Steve. Sorry.
0: You go through, you know, the Egg Bowl, and you go through even the bowl game, and you finally saw Aiden probably around 90-95%. He had some ailments throughout the year, but yeah, I mean, he's going to be a big part of things. I think the very first time the offense takes the field, he's lining up out there out wide, you know, and so yeah, we need him to have the year he's always wanted to have. But he made some big plays down the stretch, and again, he had a good spring, and again, 100% healthy, and you know as well as I do, the best ability in anything is availability. And that was the thing last year. There were some times he was just a little bit too banged up. He couldn't go. But again, we're expecting big things from him. And, you know, he can be a solid number two or even three. You know, this Reagan's kid is so intriguing to me. You know, transferred in from Oklahoma, who was at Oklahoma with Vernon Thompson for a while. And obviously knows Jeff Levy. It's so interesting to hear people talk about him. Like, if you look at the numbers, there's just nothing that wows you. But that was the case for Vernon Thompson and Anthony Evans, too. And people are like, this kid is going to be a difference maker. And nobody's even talking about him. Nobody's talking about this Reagan's kid. He's a little bit undersized, but, you know, it's like they used to say in the old days, you know, he's fast as a water bug. I mean, you put him out there in space, he's going to make people miss, and he's going to win the foot race to the end zone. And I think that's a guy that, again, that nobody's talking about. And a couple weeks into this thing, people are going to be like, hey, I kind of like this kid, you know, because I think he has some big playability.
1: Okay. So Zion Reagan's, is that right?
0: That's right.
1: Okay. 5'7", 155, but like you said, evidently can fly. He had a personal best 10.37 in the 100 meter. I think that's probably pretty good, Steve. So
0: yeah, I think Kevin Prentice would be impressed by that.
1: Right, you know? Right.
0: You look at a similar skill set, right? But again, that's the thing. You know, Jeff Levy, you know, throughout his career, has gotten production out of the wide receiver position. And I think, you know, last year was probably the most talented group he's had since he left Ole Miss. And then all of a sudden you get to this year and you feel like that this room's a little bit deeper. Now, will they be as productive as last year? Well, that remains to be seen. But, you know, the evidence would suggest probably so.
1: All right. Steve and his team, jeanspage.com, 247 Sports, will have content from Levy, Zach Arnett, Philip Montgomery, among others, Matt Brock, and so on. This is their first time to interview or get in front of or talk to Zach Arnett since being named the defensive coordinator. I guess that was in January. Steve, thanks, man. We'll do it again next week.
0: See you.
1: Steve Robertson, jeanspage.com. 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

0: 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We're going to have the Straight Funk Tease of the Week.
1: That's right.
0: Okay?
1: It's already ready.
0: Okay, so Straight Funk Tease of the Week. I just think that's easier than Double Down.
1: A lot easier.
0: Don't you?
1: Yeah.
0: I kept saying it over

0: I almost went to the other.
1: Okay.
0: Yeah, I mean, now I actually sent you the graphic, so you'll see what I'll be able to reference. Oh, yeah.
1: Okay.
0: Oh, I'm locked and loaded, baby.
1: Okay.
0: I've already got what I need.
1: Heck yeah.
0: This is easy peasy.
1: Oh, here it is.
0: I mean, this is just easy. What a graphic.
1: That's way... Is this all the games?
0: It's the games of the year, like the notable games, and then it has them broken down by week.
1: Oh, I see what you did in chat. This is pretty well done.
0: It's not bad.
1: Okay. All right.
0: So I'll...
1: You started with September 12th instead of September 5th.
0: I don't acknowledge that.
1: Well, September 5th, we have Louisville Ole Miss.
0: That's not a game of the year.
1: And Clemson LSU.
0: That is a game of the year.
1: And I think we've got a couple other heater games.
0: Yeah, that actually.
1: But I mean,
0: ooh.
1: Yes, Ole Miss is better, but I don't think it's a gimme. I give them a 60% chance to win, 60-40. Well, I give Louisville a 40% chance. LSU Clemson, I go LSU 60 and Clemson 40. I mean, that those could be.
0: That is a game.
1: They
0: of could. The year,
1: they
0: right?
1: may get away. I mean, it may get away from Louisville in the second. May in the first, but it may in the second. Now Clemson, it could get away from them in the first or second half.
0: So maybe that's why. It's
1: but
0: not
1: we do need to do here. September 5th too.
0: Yes, I agree.
1: So just FYI. But I like this.
0: Yeah,
1: it looks good. I like your graphic here, and we can follow along. So straight font tease of.
0: Lucky I'm sportsbook. Firing them in every week.
1: That's right. That's right.
0: We're going to break the boat.
1: Okay. So Elijah Craig and Ribeyes at Kessler Prime. Just text Jackson and I and we'll meet you there.
0: That's right.
1: How can you get in touch with us? So we've got the Dancing Rabbit Golf text line, 601-885-3776. You can find us on X at Bowbounds. I posted a bunch of Kentucky pictures on Facebook. I need to do it on the Out of Bounds show page. I'll do that. I did it on my personal page. Yeah. Okay. Find us on X at Bowbounds. Follow us, hang out with us, all that. And the Key City Mississippi Queen, which is fabulous beer out of Vicksburg, Key City. Caller line is 601-707-3750. This is incredible. I was talking about how I flew into the wrong airport on Thursday, which wasn't a big deal. You know, it was easily manageable. I flew into Lexington instead of Louisville. I eventually ended up in Elizabethtown, which is right by Bardstown. So it all worked out. This is funny as hell. Josh on the Dancing Rabbit Golf text line. I flew out to San Jose in 2019 for work. Several of us from across the country were flying out there for meetings. One guy from Pennsylvania booked his flight to San Jose Airport in Cabo, Mexico, instead of booking his flight to San Jose, California.
0: That's awesome.
1: He didn't realize it until they started handing out the papers for landing in another country when the flight was almost over. Now, that's a different deal.
0: That's awesome.
1: My Uber ride was only 30 minutes longer because of flying into Lexington instead of Louisville. That's funny.
0: Yeah, you can't Uber that.
1: You know what I'd have done? Sorry, I'm staying in Cabo for the weekend.
0: Right. What do you mean, right?
1: It happens. I'm fate. Going to get a cocktail, and I'm heading to the pool.
0: It's fate.
1: You know, y'all can just send me an email bullet point on the conference that I doubt was that important.
0: No, in all reality, that's what you do. You do not leave Cabo.
1: You can't.
0: You can't leave Cabo.
1: I mean, they're handing you an ice cold cocktail in the lobby before you walk out to the pool or the beach.
0: So what do you do? You take a couple vacation days? And then you call the boss and you're like, hey, man, I booked the wrong one. I'm in Cabo.
1: Yeah.
0: Yeah, right.
1: Yeah.
0: I ain't believing that.
1: I think that's funny.
0: I think it's incredible.
1: Oh, my
0: gosh. I'd love to hear it be sold to the boss.
1: William on the Dancing Rabbit Golf text line. We were talking about Drew Brees earlier, going into the Hall of Fame. He goes, Bo, we named my oldest son Brees after Drew Brees. Who dat? Like he says with an exclamation point. I love that. So your son's name is Brees. That's cool. From Nick, Bo, in 2009, Brees was asked to throw 10 footballs at an official Olympic archery target from 20 yards. Brees hit the

0: and you know, it's a small window. I think you could make a strong argument he's the most accurate passer in the history of the NFL.
1: He is downfield for sure.
0: Man, his short and intermediate passing game was incredible too. Yep. And I think there's more traffic around the middle in that intermediate passing game for the NFL. I mean, launching it downfield is a skill, no question. But I think it's something to be, you know, weighed and considered. Steve Robertson at 8:30. 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
1: Maybe your fan base would rather lose to Alabama.
0: Or maybe not, according to Diego Pavia. We are the Out of Bounds Show, ESPN 105.9 The Zone. I'm your host, Bo Bounds. I have Straight Funk with me. He's going to have his Straight Funk Tease of the Week for 2026 football season. Straight Funk Tease of the Week, brought to you by Elijah Craig and Pearl River Resort. And the saffron chowder, Philip M's. Holy Mary old Zep. All right, so the Straight Funk Tease of the Week. You've already done this graphic, which is amazing to me.
2: Same.
0: And so starting Labor Day, you may have to do week zero.
2: Yeah, but definitely.
0: Yeah, because we've got North Carolina and whoever I mentioned over in Dublin, Ireland. We've got some Power Four games in week zero.
2: That's right.
0: Well, and then you've got UNLV and Memphis and Charles Huff and Dan Mullen. I mean, we don't know where Dan Mullen's going to end up if he wins again at UNLV. Now Dan's in a different position than Barry Odom. Barry Odom had to take he took the bag, as Lugan Bill and I talked about several months ago. He decided, because you don't ever know, you're out in UNLV, you could end up 5-7 and not. So he got $5 million a year at Purdue. I don't blame him.
2: See ya.
0: Probably not going to win there. Nobody does except Jeff Brohm, who's now at Louisville, who Ole Miss will play in week one. Everybody's tied together. But Dan Mullen and Charles Huff play on Fox late at night. I don't even know if it's the steak and Elijah Craig game at 9 o'clock. It's almost like tiramisu and whatever you want to pair with it. It's the dessert game. But Memphis at UNLV. And people have their eye on Charles Huff because he won at Marshall. He won at Southern Miss. Can he bottle it one more time and get into a Power Four job? Charles Huff, he coached at Penn State under James Franklin, Mississippi State under Joe Moorhead, Alabama under Nick Saban, and then took that to Marshall, where he won a conference championship, and then got out of there and went to Southern Miss, and now he's at Memphis. Charles Huff, Dan Mullen, week zero, Las Vegas. So there you got to do your Straight Funk Tease of the Week, probably for all of it.
2: Gotcha.
0: Yeah.
2: I already got them. They're winners.
0: This is Max says, Bo, a tease is just a lap dance at the Gentleman's Club.
2: Point.
0: Well, do y'all want to move this? I mean, the problem here is a four-game parlay.
2: It's not hitting.
0: Right.
2: We're not
0: hitting. I mean, we could do.
2: Not hitting them.
0: You know, I could come up with another name.
2: We may hit one.
0: But the tease is just two games. We're keeping him at 6 points. There's no point in buying this and being able to move it at 10 and all that. Let's just do it. You either get to go up or down six, right?
2: That's plenty.
0: Okay.
2: You can't pick a winner there. You don't even be picking them.
0: Okay. All right. So the Straight Funk Tease of the Week for the first time in 2026.
2: That's right.
0: Good. Good, good, good. I'm back from Kentucky and Bourbon Country. They're not talking football like we are. Their bourbon was one. Hoops was two. There was some horse racing. Now, there were some NFL with all the bars.

0: bars and restaurants and lobbies and all that, distilleries and man caves we were in or whatever. And some of them have speakeasies now, by the way, which are really, Chicken Cock has a speakeasy that's incredible. If you go to Heaven Hill, Elijah Craig, try to schedule it around lunch where you do your tasting before or after lunch, because the restaurant and bar there is on the second floor of the Heaven Hill Elijah Craig Welcome Center, and it overlooks their beautiful distillery and all the rickhouses, and the food is really good, and their bartenders, this makes sense. I mean, we've got some really good craft cocktail bartenders in the metro area. Those ladies at the bar at Heaven Hill, at that bar and restaurant that they have on site, they are incredible. And the food there's really good, and it's cool. It's all windows overlooking the beautiful Kentucky landscape. It's really nice. So I highly recommend, and it's good food. A lot of times some of those bar and grills are hit and miss, right, and they've done a fantastic, that's some of the best onion rings I've ever had in my life. Nice. And the appetizers were great, and so on. We'll keep you updated on the Elijah Craig Barrel Picks hitting Taste Italian Kitchen and Heritage Chop House. And then, of course, they also got a Heaven Hill Bottled and Bond pick. And then they got a bunch of others from other distilleries. So we'll keep you updated on all that. And I think the Elijah Craig Barrel Pick for Briarwood Wine and Spirits and Nathan McCarty is hitting this week or next. So that's right in time for football. As soon as we know that the Elijah Craig Barrel Pick hits Briarwood Wine and Spirits, we're going to let you, it's not going to last long. So we'll let you know. I think it's a fantastic barrel pick that we did a while back. And when it hits, it's going to be a bunch of fun. You want to drop the breeze? All right. Drew Brees going into the Pro Football Hall of Fame. I know we dropped this last week, but I love it. This is Brees talking about how everything played out on why it wasn't the Miami Dolphins and it was the New Orleans Saints, and it changed everything for the city of New Orleans.
1: To me, ended up a Miami Dolphins.
2: Miami, yeah. Close. I mean, on paper, like that was an obvious decision. It was Miami all the way. Miami had Nick Saban. They had just come off a 9-7 season where they won like the last seven in a row. So they kind of had it figured out. Defense was lights out. Zach Thomas, Jason Taylor.
3: Oh, yeah.
2: Saban leading it. Their offense, I loved all their coaching staff. Mike Mularkey was the OC. Jason Garrett, quarterback coach. Yeah. Hudson Haupt was their O-line coach, who had been our O-line coach the year before when we had won the division. Loved HUD. They were running the same offense that we were running. Like Miami Dolphins. I'm sitting there eating dinner on Wayne Huizenga's yacht. He's there at dinner talking about, hey, we're going to go play golf in Scotland every summer with Dan. I got a helicopter over there. We're just going to hop around. No state income tax. I'm like, dude, this is all paper. Miami, here I come.
1: Yeah. Right?
2: And then on the flip side, you got New Orleans, right? 6 months post Katrina, some unknown head coach named Sean Payton, right?
1: Yeah.
2: Who's this guy, right? And ironically, 5 years previous when I was being like in the draft, Tom Condon, my agent, I had probably 15 teams that I thought might draft me. And he's like, we're going through that list leading up to draft day. And he's like, man, you got all these great possibilities. He's like, man, you know, honestly, the only one I would really not want you to go to is the New Orleans Saints, like kind of dysfunctional party town, this and that. Like, so I had that ringing in my head as well. Right. So again, on paper, it's like, this is so obvious and I'm not leaving anything to chance. I'm going to go and I'm going to give each one like it's fair opportunity. And like the Miami trip was amazing. With the exception of, they put me through the ringer, like 6 hours of this medical testing. Cause I was only eight weeks post-op on an 8 month rehab. So I was nowhere close. I mean, my arm, you know, I'm still kind of in a sling, you know, and I can't do anything. And they do the, you know, the saline solution, the contrast MRI. So I'm like in an MRI too for 2 hours, just aching, right? I get out of that. They stick these big needles in my shoulder to test nerve endings. They're wanting to test everything. So I got this feeling of like doubt, like they don't really. And then their doctors were the ones who told Saban, we think he's got a 25% chance of ever coming back and playing again.
1: Jeez.
3: Holy cow.
2: And I go to New Orleans and it's like, you are our guy. Like Sean Payton, Mickey Loomis, you're our guy. We're building this offense around you. They did everything they could to kind of roll out the red carpet despite all the circumstances. I mean, New Orleans was still destroyed.
1: Yeah.
2: Right. Like, right. And the epic story is Sean Payton, after this great visit there, gets lost in the Lakeview neighborhood and we're driving through there, and houses are off of foundations, Chevy truck upside down in the living room. All of a sudden, car stops. There's a tugboat in the middle of the road. And I'm looking at my wife like, are you seeing what I'm seeing? But it was also one of those moments like, man, this is so much bigger than just football.
3: Right.
2: Like, we get to be a part of one of them, you know, the resurrection of one of America's greatest cities. Like, this is God's calling in our life. And so that was the determining factor.
0: And the rest is history, Straight Funk. Man, kudos to Mickey Loomis. Huh. Are you kidding me? I mean, they were in total disarray, and he's able to land Sean Payton and Drew Brees. All right, we'll go to Starkville coming up next. Steve Robertson, jeanspage.com, 247 Sports. He'll join.
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1: 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Jeff, first of all, good morning. Thanks for hanging out with us. The Pro Football Hall of Fame induction, couple months away, and we've talked to you about Peyton and Breeze many a times. I'm still fascinated by both men and their relationship. And I know they're close in a lot of respect. Do you think that Breeze ever finds himself having some animosity because Peyton lost his way and it cost Breeze a couple of years in the prime of his career? Jeff?
2: No, I don't think Drew is wired that way. I think he would look at himself and say, why didn't I do better? I mean, this is how Drew's always kind of looked at it. I would be surprised if he'd blame someone other than himself for not accomplishing something. But certainly, Sean Payton bears some responsibility. I think it was about 2014 or so when things really kind of went awry and he kind of lost his way, as you said. And it was amazing that, really, I think you have to credit Mickey Loomis for sticking with him through those 3-7-9 seasons as they fixed the defense and brought in Dennis Allen and had that great draft class in 2017. A lot of people probably would have moved on, but I think he had faith in Sean Payton, and Sean Payton to this day acknowledges that.
1: I think Breeze is still underrated historically. Even though the Saints got a lot of love and got some primetime dates and three NFC championship games and the Lombardi Trophy, I just still think there's a difference between doing things at that level in New Orleans or even Seattle in some markets compared to some of the blue bloods of New York, Philadelphia, Pittsburgh, you know, Boston, Foxborough. You've been covering the game for 30 years. You think I'm crazy or do you agree with some of that?
2: Oh, no, I definitely believe it. I can tell you, there were some people that actually, I had one person, I'm not supposed to reveal a lot of stuff that happens on the Hall of Fame vote, but there was one person that actually said, if we were picking a team right now and you were picking between Eli Manning and Drew Brees, everyone in this room would pick Eli Manning, and my jaw about hit the floor. And I have great respect for Eli Manning, but that shows you that some people still do not appreciate his greatness. And I think part of that is because of just the way he went about being excellent, or the dominance he showed was a very nuanced, sophisticated approach. I mean, I compared him, Bo, to Greg Maddux. You know,
1: he
2: beats you by painting the black, not with the overpowering fastball like Nolan Ryan. Everybody appreciates Nolan Ryan. They appreciate Aaron Rodgers flipping the ball 60 yards downfield. It's hard to appreciate the precision on a daily basis or pass-to-pass basis that Drew Brees had. It's uncommon, it's genius, but it's hard to appreciate to the naked eye, especially in this day and age we live in where it's all about social media, you know, highlights, and plays like that. I mean, I can still remember not very long ago when, you know, people were talking about passes made in a pro day, you know, and it would go viral for weeks on one pass in a pro day a guy made. That's not Drew Brees. It takes something a little more sophisticated to appreciate.
1: Jeff Duncan, that's a good player comp, man. I just watched the Maddux documentary again, and it's so damn good. That's good. Drew Brees and Greg Maddux, yes, all day long. Almost death by a thousand paper cuts, but But I agree with you in this 10 to 15 second clip of TikTok and social media. They may not have gotten all the love they should get over some of the other players. Okay, so you don't think Breeze looks at it like that. Do you – so you're pretty close to these guys considering, you know, you covered them for so long and wrote the book. Do you think it still is gut-wrenching for Drew that they didn't win another – he doesn't blame it on Sean, but it's gut-wrenching that they didn't win one more Lombardi trophy, Jeff?
2: Well, there's no doubt. I mean, I think instead of blaming Sean, I would think if there was any blame, it would just be to the defense inability to close out a game. I mean, I don't know what the stat exactly is, but I know for a fact, I've written it a million times, that he gave them the lead or at least a tie in the final 2 minutes of almost every one of those playoff games they lost. You know, Minneapolis Miracle, they had the lead with 27 seconds left. They took the lead against the 49ers in 2011 inside the final minute. They tied the game against Minnesota that ultimately went into overtime. They had the lead against the Rams in the no – I mean, people forget in the Nolan no-call, they actually had the lead. You know, they just needed to close that game out and couldn't stop the Rams from kicking a tying field goal. So, you know, the defense at that time just could not – get the stop they needed like they did in the Super Bowl. I mean, just flip it around. I mean, Tracy Porter makes the interception and closes out the game. They couldn't make that play, you know, in the critical moments of those 2017, 18, 19, 20 seasons. They couldn't get off the field. So really, in my opinion, that's why I always say that Drew is the greatest closer I've ever covered. I mean, he delivered almost every time in those situations, but they didn't win the game, so his heroics were kind of lost.
1: Jeff Duncan, Saints Insider, NOLA.com, Times-Picayune on the Farm Bureau Insurance Guest Line. Drew Brees will go in the Pro Football Hall of Fame this summer in Canton, Ohio. First ballot, slam dunk, and more than deserved with what he did. So did the Saints waste Brees in his prime?
2: Oh, I don't think so. No, they just couldn't win the game. I mean, they won. They couldn't win the big game in the key moment. They couldn't close it out. But they won more games than anybody in football during that period, except the Patriots. They took a franchise that had never won at that level and won at one of the most absurd levels in that era in football. They broke records. They raised the perception. I think, improved the perception, transformed the image of the organization. And we've seen since they left that the organization is not the same. And I'm not sure it'll ever gain that same profile or relevance in the national consciousness. Even if Tyler Shuck turns out to be a franchise quarterback, it just doesn't have the same you know, Q rating that they had when Drew Brees was there. But I don't look at it as waste. This kind of reminds me a little of the question, you know, they got asked Giannis Antetokounmpo that went viral, where, you know, is that season a failure? It's hard to say it's a waste or a failure just because you don't win a title. I,

0: know that's where we're at in America, but to me, the success the Saints had trumps anything by, you know, saying it's a lack of championships.
1: Would you have Drew Brees as, even though he's got one Lombardi, and one Lombardi's incredible, as we all know, because Dan Fouts and Dan Marino and Warren Moon, who are all incredible, don't have one, and you have to have so many other things around you to make it all work and happen, as you know. But do you have Drew Brees as a top 10 quarterback of all time?
0: Oh, no question. I mean, I've got him in the top three. To me, he's one of the greatest players in the history of the NFL. And, you know, it was amazing to me, if you remember, Bo, not too long ago, I can't remember what year it was, 2019, whatever year it was not long ago, the NFL put together a top 100 players list, and they used coaches, former players and coaches and media members to select that list, and Brees was not even in it, and not even the top 100. It was the biggest joke of all time. I know his career wasn't over at the time, but still, I use this stat all the time, and I'm not a big stat guy, but it speaks to his greatness. There have been 15 5,000-yard passing seasons in the history of the NFL, and Drew's got five of them.
1: Wow.
0: No one else has got more than two. You know, to me, that speaks to his prolificacy.
1: Wow. Drew Brees. How, I mean, you'll be there. That, I mean, how many pieces will you write in July on the lead up and the weekend after as Brees is inducted into the Hall of Fame this summer, Jeff?
0: I have no idea. We haven't had that meeting yet. I'm scared to know how many it's going to be because we wrote a bunch of them leading up to him getting, you know, inducted at the NFL Honors Banquet at the Super Bowl, you know, and then when he retired, we wrote even more. And I don't think we can write enough on Drew Brees. He's the greatest athlete in the history of New Orleans sports,
1: but
0: probably for Louisiana as well. And no matter what we write on him, people devour it. They want to read about him. And I think that's just a tribute to, you know, his legacy and his pursuit of excellence. I think everybody identified with that. His storyline of bouncing back from career-threatening shoulder injury. I just filed, actually, the story for the Hall of Fame yearbook that'll be sold up in Canton. So that's one I know for sure that I had to write leading up to it.
1: Hey, Jeff Duncan, NOLA.com on the Out of Bounds show. When do we know who's going to introduce him? Or has it been announced?
0: I don't think it's been announced. I mean, I think Drew selects it, obviously who it is, and I'm sure he will announce it in his own way, probably through his social media, but I'd be surprised if it's somebody other than Sean Payton, to be honest with you.
1: Okay.
0: I think that's who I think it'll be, but I don't know. I mean, maybe he has somebody from, you know, his high school days or something that launched his career, but I would imagine Sean will be right at the top of the list.
1: Okay. What you wrote about it, we've talked about it, Sean's fury, and that's what made him brilliant and great too, and his edge and his crazy. And his ability to harness it too when he needed to. How would you describe to our listeners Drew's ability? So I think coaching, like high school coaches and college coaches, can be even more maybe in their face or you know, on players, challenging players. But I know a lot of that happens in the NFL, and you can walk me through it, you know, the different levels of that if you would like. But how would you describe Brees and his ability to handle Sean and his crazy, but also leverage Sean's brilliance throughout their time together? Yeah.
0: Well, Brees liked being coached hard. I mean, he, throughout his career, he wanted coaches with the same, you know, pursuit, attention to detail, pursuit of excellence. So he fed off that intensity. A lot of players do that play for the Saints when Sean was there. I think once you got to know that Peyton cared about the player, I mean, it doesn't work unless you have the relationship as a foundation. You know, I think I even heard Brian Kelly say that because people saw him chewing out Garrett Nussmeier on the sideline.

0: talked about that. He said it would not work if Garrett and I did not have a good relationship. You have to build that trust and that respect long before you get to that moment. And I think that was certainly true of Drew and Sean. And everybody understood. I mean, I wrote stories about Sunday Sean and Game Day Sean.
1: Yeah.
0: And standing, that's how Peyton is wired on game days. And what's funny about that a little bit is I remember covering Greg Williams. Greg Williams, if you watched him in practice, he was a wild man in practice, chewing players out, getting them fired up in practice. On game days, he kept a very even keel, unlike Sean. Sean was the opposite. Sean was more of a teacher in practice, very rarely raised his voice in practice. But on game days, he was a wild man. And I think that was the perfect yin and yang of combination of coaches when he and Greg were together on that staff that won the Super Bowl, because they were exact opposites on game days. And I think what Greg would always say is, look, I have to have the players, I have to bring them back on game days, get them as close to the edge of the cliff as they can get without going over. And I was had to be the voice of reason to get them back, whereas Dawn was the exact opposite. And I think people fed off that and understood that Peyton cares about them and just wants them to be as good as they can be at their profession.
1: Saints Insider, NOLA.com, Jeff Duncan on the Farm Bureau Insurance guest line. We're talking Drew Brees. He'll head into the Pro Football Hall of Fame this summer. First ballot, slam dunk. It'll be a hell of a party for the Who Dat Nation in Canton, Ohio, and those that are watching all around this region. Who was Drew Brees' favorite skill player in New Orleans?
0: I would say it's a tie between Marcus Colston and Jimmy Graham. I mean, he obviously had a very strong connection with Jimmy Graham. He had him actually introduce him at the Saints Hall of Fame induction ceremony a couple of years ago. Okay. And I think Colston, because they came in together in 06, and he had a very similar kind of rags-to-riches story as a seventh-round pick out of Hofstra that nobody knew who he was, and built himself into certainly a great NFL player, the all-time leading receiver in the franchise. Those two stick out to me. And I pointed this out a bunch of times, Bo. I mean, really the only Pro Bowl skill position player Drew Brees ever played with, other than Michael Thomas, was Jimmy Graham, who was an all-pro tight end. That's another tribute and testament to his greatness, is that when he was in his prime, the Saints felt so confident in his ability to raise everyone's ability around him that they didn't invest in first-round draft pick or second-round picks even on receivers for the most part. And we all know that game, I think it was Thanksgiving Day against the Atlanta Falcons, when Drew threw four touchdown passes to four undrafted free agents. That's never happened in NFL history, and I'm pretty sure it won't ever happen again.
1: Wow. Jeff Duncan on the Out of Bounds Show, ESPN 105.9 The Zone. How long did you prepare? So you had to present Drew Brees to the Pro Football Hall of Fame voters. Is that a good way to frame it up, Jeff?
0: Yeah, I make the presentation for any. I'm the New Orleans representative, so anybody that spent the majority of their career here, I'm the one that is given the first opportunity to present.
1: How many hours did you prep for that?
0: Oh, it's hard to say. I mean, obviously my whole career I've been prepping for that moment. I mean, in a way, because I did the
1: Truth.
0: Peyton and Bruce book. But you still have to take it seriously. You have an obligation, a responsibility to the player. It's part of their legacy. It means so much to their families. So in the past, some players, their greatness was so obvious. I can still remember a few players, Brett Favre being one, where the presenter just said the name and we all just got on with our business because we knew they were going in. It was like literally a 1 second presentation. But in defense, as we've gone on, the Hall of Fame has decided, hey, we owe it to the player to present them. I think they like to film it too and use it as part of the Hall of Fame media. So now we do the full presentation. You're only allowed 5 minutes. I did the full 5 minutes on Drew, even though I think everybody in the room knew he was going in right away.
1: when was the last time you you talk to Drew Brees?
0: Probably just at the Hall of Fame. I mean, at the NFL Honors the night he got in.
1: Okay. And where was that? At the Super Bowl?
0: Yeah, I was out in San Francisco right after the after he was inducted. I mean, after he was announced as a member of the class of 2026, and he was overwhelmed. Even though I'm sure he felt confident he was going in. Now, I did talk to him before. I always like to talk to the player I'm representing or presenting the candidate beforehand and send them my presentation. I want them to feel a part of the process. I don't know if the other Hall of Fame selection committee members do that, but I feel it's a team effort. We want to accomplish this together, if you will. Certainly the players accomplishing it on the basis of their career, but I want them involved and engaged. And he called me that morning. We talked through it the morning of the presentation. Didn't really have any big changes or anything, but he was all in, as he always is.
1: And I'm sure you're planning to try to get some one-on-one with him before it or like during the weekend. How does that look? Or how do you think that may look, Jeff?
0: Yeah, I mean, he's so busy in his personal life with his own business ventures and things he's doing. But I'm sure at some point here in the next, once I figure out what we're all going to be responsible for doing, I'll try and get with him out in California and get out there and spend some time with him. There's only so much that hasn't been written about him. That's the thing. We've written so much as a journalist, as a writer. It's sometimes the challenge is trying to find a new way to present information that you've been presenting your whole career. I mean, not just us at the Times-Picayune and in New Orleans, but I mean, Drew's a high profile star athlete who's been covered at a high level throughout his career. So his story has been well documented. Finding something new will be a challenge.
1: What do you think he wants to do? Do you think he wants to call games on a regular basis?
0: Yeah, I think he wants to stay involved. I could see him one day potentially, maybe after his kids are getting older now. Once they get out of the house, maybe on to college, I can see him wanting to be involved sort of like Tom Brady is with the Raiders at that level of the NFL, almost at ownership management level. I don't see him ever getting into coaching. I don't think that's what he wants to do. But I think that's going to be a ways off. I think he wants to be a dad right now and invest in his kids before they leave while he's got that time.
1: Sure. I just want you to know that was awesome. We may have to do this a couple more times even before you go up to Canton. I just think this is going to be incredible. The celebration of Breeze throughout the summer, but definitely in late July in Canton, Ohio. I'm fascinated with him, but then after you wrote the book and everything else, and after someone leaves and you realize they were great along the way, but then you realize how really, great and incredible they were. You were fortunate too to be able to cover him. I'm sure you realize that, right?
0: Oh yeah, and I was going back reading through Peyton and Breeze when I was writing this Hall of Fame yearbook story, just to kind of refresh my memory, and found myself, it was my own work, but I still found myself being engrossed and impressed with just his great, pursuit of excellence and attention to detail, everything that made him Drew Brees. I think you're right, Bo. We realize how special it was and how special he was the further we get away from his tenure here.
1: Wow. Jeff Duncan, NOLA.com, with the book, Peyton and Brees. He joined us on the Out of Bounds show. We'll do this again. He'll be there throughout the weekend as Drew is celebrated and goes into the Pro Football Hall of Fame. Jeff Duncan, thank you, my friend. Appreciate you.
0: Appreciate you too, bud. Take care, Bo.
1: NOLA.com, Times-Picayune, Saints, LSU Insider. I was going to get into some Jordan Tyson, but we can do that maybe next week or the next. I had to go all in on Drew Brees. We are the Out of Bounds.
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9: Two questions for all college football fans about to get distracted from the real point. 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We got practices hither and yon. We have the King's Top 20. We're debuting part of that today. In addition to speaking to one of my good friends, Dan Matthews from Sports Talk 790 in Houston, we will talk about team number 20 in my top 20 count. I don't go 25. Let's make it more of an achievement. So top 20. And it's going to be the Houston Cougars. So Willie Fritz, Dan Holgorsen, I'm really big fan of his as a coach, and it probably is personal preference, but it just wasn't happening. It's happening with Willie Fritz. I've got him at number 20. So we're going to talk about a lot of stuff. We're going to have Dan Matthews on from Sports Talk 790 there in Houston. Hour two, Jason Caldwell, Auburn 247. Known him for a minute. He's starting his, 27th year maybe, 28th year. Wow. Covering Auburn football and other sports as well. But we'll have him on as Auburn is hitting the field. And there's a lot of hand in the glove, a lot of pages in a letter, a lot of known that should go together well for the USF transfer guys fitting into Golish's system, but then there's also a lot of other talent on that roster. And in a lot of cases, the advantage the South Florida guy will have is, I don't know, he's played like 31 games for Alex Golish. That's a big advantage, and he's good enough to play at the level. If you are a former five-star and now you're on your, I don't know, second or third coach at Auburn, perhaps, who knows, you're good. You just haven't had necessarily the best direction around you. So we'll see how that goes. So we'll talk Jason Caldwell, Auburn 247, trust reporter for Auburn. Always love having Jason on. Mark Passwater, saw him in Tampa a couple of weeks ago. Aggie Huddle, he'll join us. And one of his questions that I want to ask him is sort of related to the two questions that I have for all college football fans. And when I say we're about to get distracted from the real point happens in a couple of weeks. We have games. So that's the real point. That's what we need to be focused on. Friday, late afternoon, Friday evening, a judge in Colorado declared new roster building rules for college sports just for 2026 and just for certain former players. Folks who thought that they were done with eligibility, but now I'm Sue, and the judge in Colorado is like, you know what? You're not a former player. If you meet this criteria, this group has eligibility for one more season just for 26. Now, this is a mess, and more about that later. But in short, the 5 for 5 was going to leave out kids who showed up in 2022 as freshmen and never took a redshirt. And they played all 4 years. So they got 4 for 4. I sue. I want 5 for 5. And the judge in Colorado, if it holds, and that's the root of this entire conversation is if this holds, That's part of the mess. Like every couple of weeks, some judge in a different state says, all right, here's another rule. And it's sort of a Frankenstein off. But I'm going to operate the rest of today's conversation based on what today's rules are. So, yes, this is a mess, but it's a bigger mess for like Brent Venables or Kenny Dillingham. It's a mess for us because I sit here on the radio and go, it's a mess. But I don't have to really deal with it because I have the real point coming up, the season. I'm about to get some games. And however Jeff Lebby builds his roster, maybe he gets like six guys that thought they were done with college football. I don't know. I get the game. So this is a huge mess. It is like you took a nice ordered box of college football and then you threw it up in the air and it came down as spaghetti. So I absolutely agree on that. But before we get distracted by this mess, two questions. First question is, who you root for? We all have our answer. There's overlap for almost all of us given the footprint of this show. Like now, Chad in Hawaii, if he's listening. He may be on an island, but Super Gator 1999 on Twitter. I believe Super Gator has brethren here. So first, who you root for? And everybody, we all have our answer. All right, second question. If the team you answered in question one could have Le'Veon Moss this season, would you want your coach, you and your fellow fans, everybody in blue and orange if you're Super Gator, green and black if you're Chad in Hawaii, red and white if you're Willie Fritz, if the team you answered in question one, who you root for, could have Le'Veon Moss this season, would you want him carrying the ball for you? I would. Zero hesitation. If Le'Veon Moss is eligible to play this season, I'd want my team to have him. And I'm talking this season where practice has already begun and we have games in a couple weeks. So when we throw verbal bricks at those Yankee lawyers, I don't know where they're from. When we throw bricks at the Yankees or those greedy players or selfish coaches who don't care about the good of the game or the future of the game or somehow a caretaking of the game, for all those comments from us, how many of us, in addition to me, threw up a hand and said, oh, yeah, give me some Le'Veon? And if you didn't, how many of you didn't because of your depth chart? Not because of principles, not because of anything else, but because, no, we've got to have some sanity. And Le'Veon Moss, most of y'all didn't, I don't know, he's in that category. As disappointing and shortchanged as his career was, he didn't get drafted. And he had free agent tryouts, I want to say, with two teams. No, I'm sorry. He showed up with the Dolphins and quit after 4 days. He went down to like a rookie mini camp and for whatever reason said, this ain't for me. But I just reached in and picked a kid out, Le'Veon. If you said no, was it because of your depth chart? Because I think if we're all in the room of truth, and that's what we are, that's what these 2 hours are, room of truth, then I think every one of us would. Why wouldn't we? If he's healthy and eligible, and I think he's both, I think he's going to be, as of today's rules, they could change in a few days, but so that means I'm everything that we're saying about those Yankee lawyers, those greedy players, the selfish coaches who, you know, are trying to have the most talented and capable roster they can build from the list of now, not by a rule book, they're trying to build their roster from the list of legally declared eligible players. If the ruling last, which is actually part of the issue for anyone involved in roster building, the rules seemingly change. I'm not kidding, folks. Like every few weeks, there's someone who says, all right, here is a different avenue of this street, and it has this rule, and it's different than what you thought. We got games in a couple of weeks, and we got a judge in Colorado going, and these kids are eligible now. In 2022, Thomas Castellanos was a 5'11", 190-pound, three-star quarterback out of Waycross, Georgia. Now, that's the information that I have found, unless Castellanos had some wicked early-onset osteoporosis. He was not 5'11". But the rest of the eval, the three-star quarterback, and these are the teams that want. I'll accept the rest of the eval. No dispute.

0: then transferred to Florida State, played his start all 12 games last year. Well, he's out of eligibility because he played 5 games at UCF, not just 4, including the Conference USA title game. He played 5 games. He played a bunch at BC his first year, started the second year for most of the season, then quit. Then transferred to Florida State and started. He and Gus were right there together. So that's 4 years. Well, he's out of eligibility. Mikey Keene, you know that name? Thomas Castellanos is out of eligibility. Mikey Keene is not. In part because before that aforementioned 2022 CUSA title game where Thomas Castellanos played, Mikey Keene, also on the UCF roster, he went to the coaches and said, yo, Keene out. I ain't playing. Played in 4 already. I'm leaving. Not going to be there Saturday. As such, that was a redshirt year for Keene, and it was not for TC. Reason all this matters today, Mikey Keene was part of UCF's incoming freshman class in 2021, a year before Castellanos. He's competing to be Arizona State's starting quarterback right now, 2026, a year after Castellanos. The NCAA approved a second redshirt year for Mikey Keene. Told Castellanos, you can't have one. Well, now, what about the how much they played? There's context, details. But okay, details. Thomas Castellanos played in 38 games. Mikey Keene has played in 39. Well, what about that? That's holding on PATs and field. I really play. What about starts? Castellanos, 32. Keene, 34. Understand, please, I'm not arguing for or against either of these rulings. I'm just telling you both are factual. Both of these have been handed down, and all those facts are true. So the this is chaos, we've got to have some order crowd, you're right. Tell Thomas Castellanos this is fair. Because he asked the NCAA, he's like, you know, I've got next year, right? Because I'm going to play 5 games. And they're like, no, you don't have that. Well, how could I get it? Well, you have to file an appeal. He did that in December. And then in December, the NCAA said, no, you're still not eligible. So in a case like that, Thomas Castellanos looking around going, the judging, I wasn't even involved in this. And suddenly, lifeline. Do you know what Thomas Castellanos was doing? He went to a Dolphins and somebody else, maybe Ravens. He went to try out as a wide receiver for some NFL teams. Went undrafted. So the judge says if you signed a contract with an NFL team, if you were drafted, signed a contract, whatever, then you don't count. But if you played 4 seasons over 4 college years and are out of eligibility but are not an NFL player by any stretch, then you're eligible for 2026. So that is the drill down, both sides of what she did. Now, is it, like I said, is it chaos? Absolutely. It will be even more chaos when this ruling from Friday is either fractured in about a week and a half, or there's an injunction and the whole thing is set aside after you do something like, I don't know, get Le'Veon Moss on campus and he practices for a week. So That's where we are. Don't get distracted by all this. This is for Brent Venables to deal with. This is for Rich Rodriguez. This is not for me to deal with. What I'm going to deal with happens in like 2.5 weeks. I get games. So that's going to be me. I think that should be all of us. They will work out the rat's nest of this. I will turn on the game at noon and I'll say, wow, look, it's a game. All right, short break, and Heath and I will jump into it next.
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0: It's a Monday, Chuck Oliver Show. It's a Monday in August, and so I am not going to be distracted. I have to pay attention and understand what's going on places like Colorado when a judge on a Friday afternoon says, and now this basket of players is eligible. Imagine how good you must be if you played 4 seasons of full football, 5 or more games. You played 4 seasons in just 4 years. Like, they wanted, you kept playing, didn't, you know, to some degree, you were eligible enough, whether it was physically or like injury-wise, health-wise, whatever, like you were able to handle it as a freshman, sophomore, junior, like you rolled right through. All right, here's a bunch of players like that, and now they're eligible. Okay. So you have to understand, I don't want to obsess on it, but it is a huge, like I said, big mess, and James Franklin can figure it out. I've got games coming up, and that's my part of this. That's my end of this. So we will keep everyone up to date and try to give you a boil down of anything that may – because if you're listening right now, where are we on? We're in the state of Tennessee, and you're a Vanderbilt fan. And all of a sudden, you hear Chuck talking about Le'Veon Moss at practice. You're like, wait a minute. The guy from Texas A&M without eligibility that was with the Dolphins for a minute? What is he talking? Is Chuck, huh? Have we lost Chuck? No. If that happens, you got to know why. If you're listening to us in Memphis, and we have the app, and suddenly Thomas Castellanos is your quarterback this year, you're like, wait a minute, I thought he was done. No. I don't know how many folks take the academic route of UCF, which is a fine school, go to Boston College, Florida State, and then would transfer to Memphis. We know that academics really isn't the angle here. So it's not like Thomas Castellanos, I want one more year of college. I still got learning to do. No, he wants to get paid to play quarterback because so far he's not going to be paid to play wide receiver or anything else in the NFL. So this is a money grab. It's a cash grab. And I don't hate the kid for it. I'm not knocking the hustle. I'm saying this is slowly but certainly getting worked out. It is a mess. And maybe this ruling holds, but it will get worked out specifically after this season. So, like, we're moving towards it at a Jurassic pace. My job is look at the games and enjoy them. And so that's what I'm going to try to focus, despite the contradictions, hypocrisy, all sorts of accurate criticisms we can give of the NCAA regarding their previous rulings, today rulings, and how they don't line up. Despite all that, I ain't going to worry about it. That's Steve Sarkisian. You worry about that. Wait a minute. How did they suddenly get Le'Veon Moss? We have to play them in week one. I know. Yeah, now they got Le'Veon Moss. That's for Steve Sarkisian to deal with. I just get the game. What's going on, Heath?
12: Yeah, you know, it's funny. By the way, I just want to give credit for a great line. Bud Elliott, somebody was talking online with him. Bud Elliott of CBS was saying, oh, you know, he needs to, Castellanos needs to shift his focus to wide receiver. And Bud Elliott's response is, in 2027, he's shifting his focus to LinkedIn. So I was like, ouch, but also probably accurate. So, yeah, if you can.
0: Dude, how many people listening right now are fans of a team that may throw their hand up, you would take Le'Veon Moss or Thomas Castellanos? Not everybody. A lot of people would take a quarterback who started basically parts of or all of four seasons.
12: Yeah, look, we had on Monday, or on Friday, rather, the story of Sterling Webb, the defensive tackle who got his own court ruling. And so, again, he's not part of this thing out of Colorado, which I assume means if the Colorado ruling gets overturned, that Sterling Webb is still online. And Eli Drinkwitz now has said, heck yeah, we've got ourselves a starting defensive tackle back who had 11 starts last year. And suddenly,
0: exactly what he should do.
12: Out of the blue, he's back. And so the part that's interesting to me about all of this, Chuck, is how many schools you're going to have situations now where a coach has to decide, like, maybe there's a player that you would like back, but at the same time, you've got a guy, whether it's a kid that you already have recruited that's there, that it's his turn and he's ready, or whether it's a kid you took out of the portal. Like, do you really want to run the risk of saying, heck yeah, sign me up, when a week later you might get, oh, yeah, 10th Circuit has overruled, and so yep. Now... never mind. I mean, what does that do to your locker room? What does that do with the trust you have with some of these guys if you do it? But at the same time, if you actually think you're going to have these players available and you want them available, you obviously want them in camp. So where do you strike that line? Like, how much do you have to go over to the law school and basically get a coaching up from the law school about what the odds are that this will get overturned? If it does get overturned, will there be another appeal, and what will happen?
0: Like, imagine if you're KJ Jackson or AJ Hill. And suddenly, like, day four practice, you look over there, and Thomas Castellanos is on a stationary bike. He ain't practicing. We're not giving him any reps because we don't know about the final outcome of the ruling. But you're out there trying to win a job. You're already competing against the other guy. Now you've got this fifth-year dude who's played a lot, and he's just over there peddling. He's just listening. He's getting his mental reps. That's not good. I promise you it's not good. If it works out any other way than he gets the job and has a bang-up season, it's not good.
12: And for what it's worth, again, Lord knows I do not pretend to have legal background and qualifications to analyze this stuff, but I try to find people who do. reading folks analyzing the Tenth Circuit, which is where this case is based originally, they're

0: There is a belief that there's a really good chance that this will get overturned, not because of anything specific to the ruling as much as how, I guess, the Tenth Circuit is known to handle some things. There's certain circuits that are just known for being more aggressive on certain issues or more focused on procedure.
1: Pro-worker, pro-business.
0: Yeah, apparently the Tenth, the standard that they have historically set for this kind of relief is extremely high. And so people who are legal analysts are saying, based on the history and precedent in the court, they think that this will be too aggressive for their liking and that it will eventually be overturned. But again, I don't know what that process looks like, how expedited an expedited appeal can be or anything else. But that's one thing, at least based on legal analysis. If you are considering making a move off of this, tread lightly, because there's a really good chance this apparently will get overturned.
1: Absolutely true. The judge, Charlotte Sweeney, has issued her ruling, and if we act upon that and then it gets reversed in a week and a half or two, now you got to undo stuff.
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3: It's Monday, Chuck Oliver Show. They don't have the college football combo 2 hours a day. Been doing it since 2014. 9 states, 71 sticks. It's a wonderful, wonderful blessing. So welcome on right now. I say this a lot, but this time it's true. Close personal friend of mine from Sports Talk 790 in Houston, Dan Matthews joins us. Dan, how's your day, man?
4: Oh, man, things are good here. We got a first-place baseball team that's on our radio station, trying to make trades, do all that kind of stuff. So things are good, Chuck. Not a lot to complain about.
3: All right, I'll bite. I'll ask you a baseball question. Good enough to win the sort of average AL West, or good enough to actually do October stuff?
4: I think both. I mean, it's at least the way the bullpen is pitched. They're really a bright spot for this team. It's going to be interesting to see what they're able to add offensively. But the Rangers, you just found out this last weekend, they're not good. They really should trade. And the Mariners can't hit. They can pitch like nobody's business. So, yeah, I think they can win the West. And the American League as a whole isn't great. So why not the Astros?
3: I just said all week, all year, it's all college football. All right, let's get back to college football now. Houston Cougars, they come in at number 20 on my preseason top 20. Why has Willie Fritz been maybe able to kind of gain a footing, get some traction when Dana Holgorsen had a lot of attention and some money, but it didn't really happen for him?
4: The short answer, especially with Holgorsen, is there's actually an effort towards roster building and retention. With Holgorsen, supposedly what got him run out the door finally was the recruiting rankings, which you know as well as anyone now, Chuck. They're very subjective because it's what do you do in the transfer portal. And the president of the university apparently had gone to him and just said, hey, Dana, like, what's the deal here? And his response back was, that ship has sailed. And apparently at that point, that was when Renew Couture, the president of the university, said, well, so is your time here at U of H. And it's one of those things, too, that, you know, Chuck, I was actually part of the broadcast team for one of their games, and they played, I think that night it was Oklahoma State in Dana's final year. And David Klingler is doing the game with us. And obviously, I mean, when you talk about U of H football, he is as big a name as there is there. And during one of the breaks, he looks at me and the guy that's doing the game, and he goes, can you imagine being a transfer out there and wanting to play in this offense? Like, that's supposed to be Dana Holgorsen's thing, and it was one of the most milquetoast things possible that, I mean, aside from a couple of guys offensively, you really couldn't point to anybody and say that that's a high-powered offense. So that's why Willie Fritz is here, and they wanted somebody that actually somewhat cared, or at least, you know, would do the parts that show you that you care about the program. And, I mean, he's not only huge on being able to retain local talent, but also, I mean, as he just showed you this past off season, for whatever resources he's got, he doesn't have Cody Campbell's oil money up in Lubbock, but he at least went out there and made an effort in the transfer portal and actually got him some pretty good players. So there's reason to really believe in this team this year. I don't think there's any doubt about that.
3: Dude, you're so right there. I have learned quickly in the transfer portal era, find the staffs and coaches I trust. You were talking about last year they didn't have the fat stacks of Lubbock. They brought in 13 starters through the portal last year. 8 of them earned all Big 12 honors. So that's got to give Cougars fans wondering whether to write the check or not a lot of confidence that the dudes doing the evaluation, they get it right.
4: No, it definitely does. I mean, and he's been able to retain a lot of his staff, which has been huge. I also think for Willie Fritz, too, it's very much the comparisons here are made between he and Kelvin Sampson, that Willie is a guy that at this point in his career, he's not looking for the next thing. I think this is his thing. And it's not a question, Chuck, of facilities. The U of H has got the facilities. I mean, they just built them a brand-new football-only facility, the Memorial Hermann training facility there, and they've got the indoor score. They've got all of that figured out. That's not the problem. The problem has been being able to, exactly as is the current, you know, status of college football, of how much money can you spend and being able to get these guys here. I mean, clearly the Houston area is outstanding in terms of the football talent high school wise that is from here. A lot of it goes outside the city and either stays in state and College Station or Austin or even Lubbock. But of being able to even too, I mean, you know, as well as anyone in the transfer portal era, there's a reason why there's coaches out there that say don't burn bridges, because these guys might come back to you and they might want to be a part of your program. And that's what's been the case over at U of H. And it's been huge for them to be able to build this thing up.
3: Yeah, how you take the no has never been more important than right now. Continuing, Dan Matthews, he knows what it's about when it comes to the Cougars. Sports Talk 790, Yonder Houston. I'm supposed to ask you about the five-star quarterback, because whenever Houston does that, which is like once ever, that's a big deal. But they've got a returning starter who, if they win in 26, this is going to be probably Connor Wegman's team, correct? Not Kayshawn Henderson's?
4: No, I think that Henderson, it's one of those that he's going to wait, which, I mean, it sounds like, and, you know, of course, this is always subject to change, that it is something that you kind of take with a grain of salt. But there were times last year where Connor Wegman really showed you that you can believe that this guy can lead this program. And then there were also times where he'd come out of games and you're like, I don't really get it. I mean, clearly the bowl game, and you can say whatever you want about bowl games, but that was one that gave a lot of people a lot of confidence that heading into this season, he can be even better. Now, you also had TCU, a game they shouldn't have lost last year. West Virginia, same deal there. Both the times that they were ranked last year, they were bad performances by him. They were bad performances by this team. He had the concussion against Texas Tech, too. So, you know, clearly that was one that didn't go their way. But then you had Arizona State. That was a great win. And I know that you had a lot of other parts of that win. You know, Dean Connors was able to be huge for them. So, no, I mean, there's a lot of belief in him. And, I mean, you know, when you got guys like Amari Thomas, that definitely helps you believe even more in the quarterback. And, again, getting back to, you know, some of the moves that have been made this offseason, and with them being able to go out into the transfer portal and get guys to come in here, that definitely helps too. So there's a lot of belief. I think that a big part of it is going to be, you know, the first couple of games aren't going to be tough. You should be able to handle Oregon State. You should be able to handle Southern. Week three is when it's going to be, is this team legitimate or not? Because they don't have very many tough games on their schedule this year. But week three, Friday night in Lubbock, is definitely the one that is going to let you know if Willie Fritz's team is for real or not.
3: Yeah, 6-1 last year in one-score games, which you're either really well-coached and have a great quarterback who doesn't like it. There's all some sorts of tangible things, or I look at it and go, 6-1, that's hard to replicate. Just talk about the overall discipline and approach of the team, because, that, like I said, it can be real that we just don't turn the ball over.
4: No, and that's it. And, you know, it is one of those things that the defensive side of the ball has been really good for them the last couple of years. And now it's one of those that there's a belief of, okay, the offense can actually match levels with them and be able to help. But, you know, with year three of Willie Fritz, it seems like that's what he's done everywhere he's been. I mean, when he was at Tulane, he did exactly that. You know, when he had a chance to go to Georgia Tech, that's what people believed that he was going to be bringing there. You're 100% right about the discipline part of it. They're not a team that hurts themselves, but it's also been a little bit of a question, especially the first couple of years. Okay, you know, it's one thing to not hurt yourself, but do you have enough offense to be able to win these games? And Texas Tech last year, they didn't. And then the other two games that I mentioned, it was just where they just played horribly in those games. And when it comes to coaching college football teams, that's going to happen. But, you know, now it's just a question of how set is your program? And I think that Wegman being able to have the finish to the season he had last year, that's huge. Getting guys like Amari Thomas back, that's massive. And then, you know, also offensively too, going and getting a guy like Mekhi Hughes, who did a lot of really good things to Willie Fritz when he was at Tulane, and then he went up to Oregon and couldn't really find his footing there with Dan Lanning's program. So then he comes down here to Houston, and they dipped into Oregon for a couple of different guys too. I mean, you go out and get Javian White too, and Ashton Porter was the other Oregon guy. that can come in. And he's a guy that they really truly believe can kind of set the tone for their front seven this year defensively. So, I mean, again, it's one of those that they probably didn't win the transfer portal, but people definitely took notice of the additions that they made. And Willie Fritz seemingly was able to, I mean, again, to the evaluation portion of what you're talking about with he and his staff. I mean, it's, again, they didn't spend the most money, but they seemingly got the most bang for their buck.
3: And no doubt about that. And you're right about Mekhi Hughes. He had big time production for Fritz back in the day at Tulane. Dan, I always appreciate the input, man. Thank you for making time today.
4: You're the best, Chuck. It's always great to catch up with you, buddy.
3: Dan Matthews, Sports Talk 790 in Houston. Houston Cougars, my number 20 team for the year. They've got a really, I will say, not just experience, they've got a weathered quarterback. They've got a guy that looks like he's better for all of it. Thomas Castellanos, I never, like, last year, this is what most folks didn't recognize, because the team wasn't that good. But Florida State's offense, they were all right enough. They really were. They were one of the few teams in America. We talked about this maybe last week. Maybe there were 10 or 12 teams in America that averaged 200 yards passing and rushing per game. That's good production. I need to know what it equaled, and it equaled 5 wins. That whatever that Bama game was, offensively, and then they would load up on some overmatched opponents. That's sort of an explanation, but Stanford was supposed to be an overmatched opponent. But the offense, it wasn't bad. Thomas Castellanos, I don't know that if you look at Connor Wegman, it's not even the same sort of thing. Connor Wegman looks weathered and better for all this. Castellanos still looks like he plays with his hair on fire. And so I don't want to say just experience, because experience, again, Mikey Keene's got more experience than Castellanos. So I don't want to say just experience, but weathered and maybe better for it. See, that's Connor Wegman. That's a guy who does pass his team into the top 20 or maybe the conference championship game or maybe even an upset on the road in week 3 in Lubbock. All right, short break. Heath and I next.
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20: I think it's he brings every aspect of a high-level quarterback that you want. I mean, everybody sees the accurate arm, the ability to extend plays and whatnot, but there's also a demeanor and a mentality that goes with that. And I think similar to the guys that we have had recently, he's a guy that he can follow up a really tough and bad play with a really intentional, really good play and a great decision.
3: Cristobal, he hit Coach Kane. And he's talking about his quarterback, Darry Mensah, at Miami. Private school, Miami. Academically rigorous? Sure. Are there ways to make it more tolerable? Sure. But it's still Miami, and it's a world-class private sort of education. He had been at Duke, which is even more elite. Like, that's different level stuff. He had been at Tulane, also private. He played his high school ball at St. Joseph's out in California, also private. Like, the kid's got the smarts. If you don't, if book learning is difficult, you're not going to Tulane, Duke, and Miami. And then all the other stuff that Mario talked about. 6'3", 200 and a few pounds. And it's not just that he's been at Tulane and Duke and now Miami. He started at Tulane and Duke. And he was good enough that now he's at Miami. So that's Darry Mensah for you. Is at Tulane, redshirted. Started. They win. Transferred to Duke, they win. Pretty deep thinker. And he was honest. He said, I would have gone to Hawaii, I'd gone to Iowa, I'd gone anywhere for the money they're paying. But back in 1999, I chose Duke for this reason, this reason, this reason, this. He said, I showed up and I realized I was selling myself short football wise. Well, at Duke, that wasn't Darry Mensah. And he's transferring because of cash and an opportunity for a bigger stage and to, I guess, achieve more, although Duke actually won something last year. We all know the season that Miami had. Duke actually won something last year. So, credit Mario. This could be a national championship season. Got a stud quarterback with a lot of experience who's brilliant and is playing for the NFL. He really is. First overall pick. I thought Carson Beck 2 years ago may do that. So who knows? But it sure looks like a possibility. What's up, Heath?
0: All right, Chuck. So obviously the legal beat has been a major factor in college football recently. This is one combo I don't know that we necessarily anticipated getting together, but Michael Lombardi, the UNC general manager, who a week ago today is when we got the word, hey, he's been put on leave while whatever this human resources

0: investigation goes on. Lombardi has reportedly retained Tom Mars. Oh. And what's interesting here is that normally when Tom Mars is going after somebody, it's Tom Mars going and using the NCAA as a pinata in court again. But this is not an NCAA issue. Obviously, whatever this is an in-house thing there at UNC. Mars putting out a statement saying, Michael hasn't been told anything about the nature of UNC's investigation and welcomes the opportunity to clear his name, which has already been sullied by baseless statements and innuendo on social media. He's fully cooperating with UNC and expects the investigation will be swift, thorough, and fair. Michael would ask people have the decency to let the process run its course before jumping to any conclusions about the nature of the investigation or whether there's any merit to whatever has been alleged. Chuck, the thing about this is I have not seen anybody anywhere, and I you know, maybe somebody did it somewhere that's not online, but online I have not seen or have I heard anybody take any shots at Michael Lombardi about whatever this investigation is supposed to be about. Like, I haven't even seen anybody speculate about what it might be about, because
1: not the details. I've seen a lot of like universal glee or snickering, but I haven't seen, and by the way, I did that, but I haven't, I agree with you. I haven't seen a single like drill down of, all I was told is this doesn't have to do with Jordan and this doesn't have to do with the college licensing. That's all I was told was to, it doesn't have to do with those.
0: Right. I mean, I haven't seen anybody speculating about it one way or the other than, you know, obviously if it's a human resources thing, then the presumption is either, you know, somebody's accusing you of saying or doing something that they would consider to be inappropriate or abusive or whatever, but we don't know what it is. Just it has to be something of that nature, because that's what those kind of investigations are generally going to be about. But beyond that, nobody's speculated on anything. And his problem is not people getting ahead of themselves with regards to did he do this, did he not do this. It's exactly what you said, Chuck. It's people just being happy to dance on his public grave because he's the highest paid GM in the sport, came in with unearned arrogance about how things operated, and has alienated tons and tons of people, as he seems to have done in basically every place he's ever worked. That's the reason people have been kind of dancing on Lombardi's grave, not anything to do with the facts of this particular thing. If he got completely exonerated, if by the afternoon they say Michael Lombardi did nothing wrong here, this was all complete nonsense, that still won't make people say anything other than, well, good for Mike that he got exonerated. I still think he's a jerk. Like, that's that's where it is. So I just thought I saw it was a really odd statement to have go out there, because I get it. If you're Mike Lombardi, this is probably the last job you're ever getting in football. So you're going to defend your $1.5 million salary for the next couple of years any way you can. I get why he's trying to look out for, you know, protecting his wallet here. But I don't quite get the idea of, you know, just show some fairness to the man. I haven't seen anybody be unfair. People are basing it on his overall track record as a guy, not this.
1: No, if it were when it's an HR, when we find out, all right, he's on leave. That was just the first thing. This is very just basic. He's on leave. We found out that it was an HR-based issue, and we found out from a former staffer. I will tell you where my mind went, and I'm sure a lot of others, but I'll just claim me, bad touch or bad attempted touch or bad I want a touch or bad, like whatever it was something where he was given attention and she didn't want it. That's what I was thinking. If that happened, my only thought would be, I am so sorry that girl had to go through that. It wouldn't be for him or North Carolina, or because I think I already know what I believe about Bill and Michael Lombardi and that whole environment up there. I think I know what I believe already, and that would sort of confirm it. My only thought, I'd feel bad for the other person involved, but it wouldn't shock me or surprise me in the least that something had been done untoward, whether it was professional, personal, whatever, and other people would react to happiness about that.
0: Yeah, I mean, this is a guy who's known for a sarcastic tongue and for arrogance. So, I mean, it could just be as simple as saying something to somebody that was an insult that maybe they took as being a racial or sexist thing in nature. Like, it could be any number of things. And again, that doesn't mean he did it that way. But when you have a history of speaking to people as he does and speaking publicly about people, this isn't just a rumor. Like, he's been very, very aggressive in how he chooses to go after and criticize people he doesn't think much of. It's not hard at all to imagine how he could have stepped in a bucket by saying something to somebody that

0: thinks is just, you're a moron, and they take it as you're a fill-in-the-blank moron, and here we go, HR, hello.
1: Yeah, whatever it is, that it wouldn't necessarily surprise or disappoint folks if he were guilty.
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1: Number two, Chuck Oliver Show, talking college football, because that is what we do. 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

0: Dan Matthews joined us. A little later this hour, we're going to have Mark Passwaters, a good friend of ours from Aggie Huddle, joining us. I had mentioned Le'Veon Moss as a guy that he would be up for grabs if 5 for 5 needs to apply to me because I showed up in 22 and I'm spent all my eligibility. We also got Jason Caldwell coming up from Auburn 247, talk about a bunch with the Tigers. And I so want to talk about Byron Brown. I want to talk about the receivers and Golish's system and just go, go, go, go, go. I want to talk about all that. It still is going to come back to the offensive line. And do we have Jason yet? Okay. It's going to come down to the offensive line. I didn't want to start into a story if Jason's on hold. About 10 years ago, Auburn spent $14 million on the biggest video board I'd ever seen. Well, that's what everyone could say because it was the biggest video board, at least in college football. And they spent that money back actually in the 2015 season. And I went to a game a year later against Vanderbilt. And then in 2017, I was there for the Auburn game and then the Georgia game and then the Bama game a couple of weeks after that. And I've talked about spending that much money on just a technological wonder. And the picture, it's so clear. Well, it's supposed to be for $14 million, but folks, the size of it, it's like, my gosh, that picture. What I realized at games where Auburn was beating two number one teams over the course of 15 days was at both games, I saw a bunch of people sitting outside watching the game on television. That's how big and clear and easy it is. And I'm like, well, Kerryon Johnson just caught a screen pass, and if you saw the blocking downfield, go back, in fact, YouTube your computer. See if you can find Kerryon on that screen pass against Georgia. Find the big angle, and that'll be a great example because I saw it playing out. Everybody's watching this video screen where basically it's a TV feed, so you're going to see the running back catch the football, and then you see him start crossing the first down. If you're watching the field because you're there and have that advantage versus folks who only have the TV feed at their house, then the blocking on that thing, oh, my Lord. It's as well as you can block a screen pass. You didn't see it if you were watching on TV, which was sometimes me. So the reason I bring those games up is because I want to talk Byron Brown, and I want to talk Golish, and I want to talk everything about Auburn's passing game and the speed of it, and they've got really good running backs too. But this is about moving the ball downfield, and Auburn hadn't done that in a minute. I want to so talk about that, but I can't because of the offensive line. And in 2017, on those two Saturdays, we're talking November, the end of the season. Twice in 15 days, you're beating the number one team. The offensive line was dominant, had unbelievable days. And for the most part, broad stroke across the ensuing 2018 season, 19 season, 20, 21, 22. It's been 9 years since Auburn's had that. So we understand if part of this show, we've got sports rules. And a sports rule is the one thing I can't coach around is offensive line. So I want to talk about Byron Brown and the passing game, but we first have to start up front because it might have been 9 years. It might have been since those two games in 2017, since you had a, quote, Auburn offensive line. Let's go out now to Auburn 247. He's got the answers for all of this. It is Jason Caldwell. Jason, how's your Monday?
1: Good, Chuck. How about you?
0: Doing pretty good. I want to talk Byron Brown and the go, go, go offense and all of it, but it gets undone by the offensive line, and that's not unique to Auburn. It's the one part you can cover up a quarterback. You can't cover up an offensive line. Tell me what your inkling is as Auburn is beginning practice now.
1: Yeah, I think it's probably a deeper group of offensive line, but I do think that, you know, I do think system can help too. And I think that's one thing I thought, even last year, that offensive line group was a very good. And then when Derek Nix took over the offense at the end of the year, and they brought the tempo into the game then they were a much better offense, especially in the red zone. And I think that's the thing, you look at it and going, can you finish in the red zone? Last year they were atrocious in the red zone in terms of touchdown percentage. They were like 124th in the country. And, you know, you look and go, how can you help that? I think having a quarterback as an extra ball carrier can help. But look, this offensive line group is completely rebuilt. There's three guys back from last year, and they were all true freshmen a year ago. So this is a completely new group that you'll have to build around and see if you can put some pieces together.
0: Talk one more big guy, Jonathan Echols from South Florida. Just by the dimensions, the aesthetics of it, looks like he may be a weapon. Has he caught your eye at all?
1: Yeah, he was, you know, coming off a little shoulder stuff at the end of his USF season, so he was a little limited in the spring. But when you look at him physically as a tight end, you go 6'6", 235, and runs like a wide receiver. I mean, he's what you're looking for. And, you know, you can bring a veteran guy in Jake Johnson in who's played a bunch of places but has done it before. And so Jonathan Echols is one of those X-factor guys for me when you think about having a running quarterback, a guy who wants to do that. If you can add a tight end that can maybe create some separation in the middle of the field, that could be a guy that could really impact things for this team for sure.
0: So I want to talk offense now and the import quarterback and all the talent and all this. And I hope Auburn fans are up for hearing it again, but they've heard it year after year, and they've been paying for it, like literally, with name, image, likeness year after year. Tell me how this year could be different with Golish and Brown and some of the other carryovers and plus the existing talent.
1: Yeah, I think the first thing is that it feels like there's a plan. And I think everybody acts like they have a plan and says they have a plan. But it feels like there's an actual plan with how you want this thing to look. Like, hey, you know, you want to go tempo, but you recruit and bring in a quarterback that is a guy that's a dual threat guy that can do both. And you work on the offensive line. You just mentioned it. Like, you know, question it. It's been the major point of emphasis in my talks about what's happened with Auburn football for the last 5 or 6 years has been the lack of signing offensive linemen. And not just, I mean, people think about, no, you didn't sign quality offensive linemen. No, they didn't sign offensive linemen, period. And they just didn't do it. And you're left with a group of guys, well, if this guy don't turn out, you don't have an option. Georgia and Alabama and Ohio State's of the world, you sign 5, 6 every year because you know you might get two good ones. And so Auburn has, since they got here, they signed 5 high school offensive linemen at the end of the year. Last year, they already have 4 commitments this year, brought in a bunch of transfers. And so, that's where it starts. Like, if you want to do it, you got to have offensive line, you got to be physical, and you got to have running back options. And I think, at least from the outset, it looks like the plan is in place to be able to do those things.
0: Flip it to defense, Xavier Atkins, good Lord, where'd that come from? I think that Auburn, honestly, it's been a minute since, you know, they had all those 5-star talent at wide receiver and Singleton coming in, but as far as best and most productive group in the SEC, it's been a minute since I looked at Auburn and said they could have the best fill in the blank. Auburn may have the best linebackers in the conference this year.
1: And I think you might be able to throw safety in there too. I think they're going to be at least right there too. I think the middle of that back seven with Xavier Atkins and bring back Elijah Melendez and Bryce Diaz, who were really good last year as true freshmen, and a healthy DeMarcus Riddick would be a game changer for them as well. And so you feel good about linebacker group. And then, like I said, Caleb Harris, Sylvester Smith, Anquan Fagans, Eric Winters, a healthy Camp Anthony. Like, that's a strong safety group potentially as well. So I think those two spots on defense could be at least go toe-to-toe with most of the teams in the league.
0: A quick word, if you could, additionally about Anquan Fagans. I don't know people under – he's a former top 100 recruit. Like, that's a big-time talent.
1: Big-time and versatile. I mean, that's a guy that can play nickel, can play both safety spots, could probably play corner for you in a pinch as well. And so those are guys that are huge in terms of

0: Last thing for you, and this is just your general interpretation, but like I was at the Missouri game last year, and Missouri was a good team, but Auburn lost at home. The Kentucky game a couple of weeks later, they scored three at home against Kentucky. The fans, I think, were booing Hugh Freeze. I don't think they were booing the team. Is the fan base angry? Because I never really got that from them. They didn't like Hugh Freeze, but just the general anger that you get from fan bases sometimes, I haven't experienced that. Tell me about you.
1: No, it's been pretty remarkable to see. They keep showing up. It's been consistent. I wrote about that a little bit this morning about the myth of home field advantage and, you know, how people judge that. The ultimate home field advantage is just tell me which team's the best team, and I'll tell you which team has the best home field advantage. That's normally how it works. Auburn hasn't been very good, but it's still been a tough place to play. And because of the fans, because they've shown up, and I think, you know, can you get the teeth back to Jordan-Hare Stadium and make it a place that is, hey, it's tough to go, but you still won. Now, make it a place that is tough to win in. That's the next step. But the fans have continued to show up. And no, I think there's a feel of maybe a breath of fresh air after the last couple of coaching hires. They feel like this is old school, and it does. It feels a little old school, and, you know, we're talking about having an identity. When you listen to a guy say, hey, we want to be physical, we want to run the football, it's the day-to-day process stuff. It feels like it's 1988, and I think, you know, for Auburn, historically, when they've been at their best, it's been running the football and playing defense. Even in this era, that's when they've been their best, and we'll see if they can do that again.
0: Yeah, like people my age, your age, we grew up Outson Stadium wasn't this big deal, and then everybody who's 35, oh, Outson Stadium. I'm like, no, it's because the Ducks were good.
1: Correct, that's it. I mean, like I remember, like, you know, LSU, like, well, LSU, when LSU wasn't very good, Tiger Stadium wasn't a tough place to play. Like even Texas A&M, I'm like, it's a tougher place to play now, not because there's 105,000 people, it's because Texas A&M is better. That usually goes hand in hand.
0: No doubt about it. Always doing a great job covering Auburn. Auburn 247, get the man there. It's Jason Caldwell. Thank you, friend.
1: Thanks, Chuck. Appreciate it.
0: All right, short break. We continue. Look on your calendar. What do you see? The whole month of August. And I'm going to tell you one day that the Chuck Oliver Show is going to be broadcasting live from Harris Cherokee in Cherokee, North Carolina. But you can go there or Harris Valley River in Murphy anytime you want. If it's August 6th, August 13th, August 22nd, August 25th, doesn't matter. Whenever we're there, yeah, it's going to be a fun time. Caesars Sportsbook, even in one of the fan caves. Chuck Oliver Show talking college football live from the Caesars Sportsbook. 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
6: Monday, talking Dallas football because it's August. What else will we talk? We do it year round, but, you know, especially August. So, the Big Ten and the SEC, it assumes, I'm not going to go into any details, you'll get tired head. Part of what happened also Friday is they're like, all right, we support the college sports bill, the Cody Campbell sort of driven, authored, themed, whatever, save college sports bill. All right, we're going to support that. And they still have a couple of reservations and details to be worked out, but we're going to support that. They can both wait until sort of the situation comes to them. The SEC doesn't need to be adventurous or cutting edge or even all that creative. Ditto the Big Ten. They've already got everything gamed. It's already working out for them. So any massive changes, they can be slow on. The AAC, they do need to be adventurous and cutting edge and all sorts of things. And I will give them credit. I was doing landscape of the various conferences this weekend because it's a monumental weekend, potentially. Big picture, as far as the college sports bill, immediate picture, as far as all the 2022 recruits who played 4-4 and now may get a fifth. So a lot of stuff going on. I realize the AAC, they're doing what you... Heath had talked about the Pac-2, I guess, having the commissioner hanging out in Vegas. Here's a drink ticket. Go ask some questions. They got creative. The AAC did the same thing. We had talked about that. They're having their media days in St. Petersburg, which there was a chance if they did it the day after and right next door to the SEC, there was a I don't think if the AAC had been in Orlando the next day, maybe they would have gotten any sort of holdover media. They got at least one person, Heath was there, who was at SEC and figured, I'll stay. Now, keep in mind, Heath also had to do some family business. There was an accountant to see. There was a storage facility. Like, he had stuff that all human adults have to do at sometimes. And he's like, all right, possibly because of the SEC being in town, possibly because I'm from Tampa and I got stuff to do. Okay, maybe. They got creative. They wanted to sponge up every last media member that they could. The SEC doesn't have to be like that. Neither does the Big Ten, which is why they can wait until the, 11th hour and 45 minutes. They can be as arm's length and standoffish, and we're going to take our time as possible. They can go first like the Big Ten did with the Big Ten Network and lose piles of money.

0: because they're the Big Ten, they didn't want to do it, but they could survive it. They could be the SEC and say, nah, we're not going to go first. We're going to wait and learn. That's where they are. The AAC is different. Conference USA is different. Sun Belt, God bless them. I told you, Sun Belt skipped the line. They got aggressive and creative and adventurous and cutting edge and all that stuff. SEC and Big Ten don't have to. So you can will continue to see those conferences take baby steps after everyone has taken giant leaps. That's just the status that they have. There's not a lot of urgency to those two conferences. And so at the very end, they're like, all right, we support this mostly. So we got some movement there. What's up, Heath?
1: Yeah, there are at least, I'd say at least three or four people that I saw that definitely came over from SEC that I think were probably there because of it. I will say also, it really did drive home how different it is. Just for even a conference the size of the American, which is a decent-sized conference and has some prominent schools, there couldn't have been total 100 media members there with the number of schools. Like if you budgeted out for media members, not for staffers of the schools that are like their video department following them around, there couldn't have been 100 total media members there.
0: They needed every last one of them.
1: Yeah, so it really was like, hey, let's try and get a few more, and they did a couple. But I it was interesting. I don't think I'll be making a regular part of my circuit going to the American Media Day, but it was interesting being there and kind of seeing how the other half lives. Chuck, we have some breaking news courtesy of the folks at USC and Notre Dame. The rivalry will be coming back, and specifically, it's a four-year deal. 2030 and 2031, they will open the season, and then 2032, 2033, it's described as being week one, two, or three. Not clear as to when yet, but sometime in the first 3 weeks. So USC achieves their goal of getting the game earlier in the season, since they originally tried to get Notre Dame to agree to go to week zero. They achieve their goal of getting it earlier in the year. Notre Dame gets a game back on the schedule that still has a lot of value to their fans and value to them for recruiting in Southern California, and everybody wins. However, there's a side piece of this that I've only seen reported one spot, but I think it's pretty important too. Matt Fortuna, who's covered Notre Dame for a long time, reporting that the 2030-31 home-and-home series between Notre Dame and Indiana has been canceled.
0: Boo!
1: So it sure sounds like those two things are likely related, and so I wonder whether or not, as part of his campaign, I'm not playing anybody, if Kurt Cignetti said, why are we going to play Notre Dame? I don't want to play Notre Dame. Let's go play more trash. So
0: that's a really, that's a short view of things. It really is.
1: Yeah, I find it hard to believe that on their own, if Notre Dame could pick any series to cancel for that year to make room for USC, they just randomly happened to light upon Indiana to be the series they canceled. Yeah. So it sure sounds like Sig's, just like last year, sorry, Virginia's a little spicy. Sig is apparently going to continue with his path of, we play no one outside the Big Ten, and you want to go chest out, you can, but he won it all, man. He can do it, but especially now when you have a national championship, it's not a great look.
0: No, and I will say for a school, I know it's true for Georgia Tech, I know it's true for Georgia. Even if it was a bowl game, do you remember that year we played Notre Dame? Do you remember that year Notre Dame came to town? Do you remember that year we played at Notre Dame? Heath, fan bases remember that year, don't they?
1: Oh, absolutely. And especially in the state of Indiana. Even when Notre Dame played in-house games in the state of Indiana, it's always been Purdue in my lifetime. Yeah, I don't remember them ever playing Indiana. So here you are, and now that's the kind of game that I would think, heck, an NBC would be saying, no, don't cancel that. Not right now. I don't know. If they go back down somehow, then fine. But right now, you're telling me we get Cignetti in Indiana against Notre Dame on our network for one of these games? Don't cancel that. So I don't think it's the Fighting Irish who likely were the ones who said, let's push this button.
0: No, that's just, again, any sort of association with a, like for Michigan, it would not be as notable. Which year? For USC, it's kind of the point of the conversation. You would have to say, well, which year? Oh, the Bush push or, whatever. You would have to narrow it down. For Tennessee, hey, remember when we went to South Bend? Oh, yeah. That really, really is a lost opportunity for an entire – I don't want to overspeak this, Heath, but that's for like an entire chunk of your student population and fan base. This is a once in a however long sort of thing you can do, and you're not going to do it.
1: No, and the other thing that does get my attention out of this, Chuck, again, the 2030-31 timing may be because an opportunity opened up because of this Indiana cancellation. We don't definitively know that.
0: No.
1: But I bet you Lincoln Riley's not thinking he's going to be coaching in 2030 at USC either. That's just a hunch I have.
0: No, and there are a lot of 2030-2031 measuring sticks out there. And it is because of the contract. There will be settlement, I promise you folks, but it's because of the contracts and when they all seem to overlap and expire.
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1: Monday, talking college football. We do it all week, all year. 9 states and 71 sticks. It's a wonderful, wonderful blessing. If we DeLorean back, I don't know, 20 years, whenever it was, I was at a practice, and it was the first time I was ever at a practice. My gosh, longer than that, maybe 25. Jimbo Fisher, if you've never been at a football practice where Jimbo Fisher's in charge of the quarterbacks, and that's every practice that Jimbo Fisher's ever at, it's a 2 hour and 20 minute verbal assault on the kid. And he won't seem to get better and all that other stuff. But I knew what it was. And when Texas A&M hired him, I knew what, like, I know the identity. He was there and got fired the day after they hung half a 100 on Mississippi State. I had no idea what their identity was. I don't know how that happened. He came, he was there, he left. I have no idea. I realized I never knew what to expect. I know what to expect from Mike Elko. That's a tough, disciplined team. It really is. Now, they've got to give me their identity on offense because Marcel Reed is still developing and they've got a new OC. But I know what that team and that program is about. At least I think I do. Want to bring on right now from Aggie Huddle. It's Mark Passwaters. Mark, what's up?
2: Hey, Chuck. How you doing?
1: Doing good. Talk, first of all, I opened the show today with a couple of players who I thought were done with college football. Le'Veon Moss was one of them. Is he potentially going to be a college football player again? Is he or anyone else a player that Elko and A&M may be interested in?
2: There has been one Aggie player, former Aggie player, that has said that he wants to come back, but not at A&M. And so I think that's Jared Kerr, who was a safety, and he saw his playing time evaporate last year because they just got so many guys. So it makes a ton of sense for him to go and, you know, look for another opportunity somewhere else. But as for Moss, I haven't heard anything yet. He's got some legal issues that he's got to deal with right now, something that happened in Baton Rouge a couple weeks ago. So I don't know what he's going to do. He also retired because, you know, he claimed of injuries, which makes sense because you and I talked last year about the issues he was dealing with. If he were to come back and if everything were to be, you know, copacetic and he's healthy, then A&M would be crazy not to look at him. But right now, I haven't heard anything, and I think there are a lot of hurdles for him to jump through.
1: Yeah, and that legal thing you mentioned, somehow the gun he sleeps under his pillow, his two-year-old daughter got it, and she's okay, but it was a dangerous situation, so he's in touch with the cops in Baton Rouge. All right, let's talk Colin Klein. First of all, tell me why Kansas State, because it doesn't always have to be a coaching thing. We all see coaching hires, and we're like, really? He's a graduate. He was all conference performer quarterback there, and he did a good job at Texas A&M. We all know that, but tell me what the job he did at A&M for Mike Elko was. Tell me what they're losing in Colin Klein.
2: Well, they're losing their coordinator for one thing. He was the guy who ran the offense, and you know, you're talking about Jimbo being behind the quarterback for 2 hours and 20 minutes. Klein kind of had that role too, but he also had that extra weight of running the whole thing. So I think that one real positive for K-State is that Colin Klein is not done learning as a coach. I think that he's going to be extremely good in time as a head coach. And, you know, he was a guy that you saw develop year over year, just calling plays at A&M. So he's a good man. I love his family. I think that he is able to, you know, communicate and talk to these kids on their level. And I think that, you know, he can dig K-State out of the hole that they were in. And, you know, hopefully he'll get that shot to do it over an extended period of time.
1: I don't care how you get your yards, honestly. Give me some points. That's all I care about. But Marcel Reed last year, he averaged over 10 yards per pass behind the line of scrimmage. And I'm like, that's not possible. But when you're throwing tunnels and bubbles to that crew they had last year, you're kind of taking advantage of the talent. You're doing what you're supposed to. Tell me what you think the approach will be, because a lot of it was side to side last year.
2: Yeah, there was some side to side, but I think it really his forte to be perfectly honest with you, was the passes to the deep middle. He did a great job with that with KC Concepcion and Mario Craver. And I think you'll see some of that again this year, because that's just something that he does extremely well. Yeah. But as you were talking about, Colin Klein's gone, and they've got a new offensive coordinator in Holman Wiggins, who was the wide receivers coach. And obviously, Klein being a quarterback, he watches the quarterback. That's his specialty. But with Wiggins, this is a wide receivers coach, so I think we may see more receivers on the field. And that would be Ashton Bethel-Roman, Terry Bussey, Craver, and Isaiah Horton as the first four. So we may see more four wide sets. They may do a lot more quick stuff. But when your yards per completion last year were 13.6 yards, you know, you're doing something more than just throwing the ball side to side. You're actually getting the ball down the field. You're pushing the issue. And I don't think that element's going to go away.
1: Appreciate the insight there. It's always good to have an expert with boots on the beach. Let's talk more of the offense there, because Ashton Bethel-Roman, Terry Bussey, there are, you mentioned Isaiah Norman. They had a freshman back in spring that everybody loved as well. Talk the receiver core beyond the guy we know, who was Mario Craver.
2: This is probably the deepest receiver core they've had as long as I can remember. And you got to remember, they went pretty deep when Johnny Manziel was there in 2012. But you've got the first four that I mentioned in Horton, Craver, Bussey, and Bethel-Roman. But they brought in some freshmen that are just fantastic. Aaron Gregory from over in your neck of the woods, he's the guy that people, you know, are going to know quickly. But he's not the only one. There's a kid from my area, Jaden Warren, who was out of a little town called Iowa Colony, and he averaged 21 yards a catch in high school, and that's not shabby. They got Mike Brown, who is the son of a former A&M player and first-round draft pick. He is a very good route runner, kind of a slot-type guy. And they have Madden Warren, who's a kid out of California who was one of the best receivers out there. You know, they've just got a lot of guys, and that's not even talking about the couple of kids they brought in last year, including Jerome Miles, who for some people was the number one receiver in the country. So, you know, they've got options. You know, a few years ago they were a little short, but now they can come at you in waves.
1: Tyree Adams, Wilkin Formby, they're both former four-stars. They've started in the SEC. Both of them kind of struggle, but I don't think necessarily like the Alabama line that Formby was on, it wasn't a good line. I don't think the LSU line was a good line. Tell me what you thought about Formby, and tell me what the thoughts about Formby and Tyree Adams are.
2: You know, it's interesting. With Adams, my first thought was, oh, my God, why are you taking a guy from a line that got absolutely destroyed when you played him? And then I went back and looked, and he didn't play in that game. He only played in nine starts, did not give up a sack. So for me, that's a big tell. Whether or not he's going to be a real good run blocker, you know, that's kind of up for grabs. With Forby, it's the exact opposite. I know he's going to be a really good run blocker, but is he going to be able to handle the fast guys off the end? And he went from 290 to 320, or 295 to 320 in the offseason. So he's gotten a whole lot bigger. You know, if he can handle guys off the edge, and he did a very good job of that in the spring, then they have, you know, Formby's going to be a steal. But they've really gotten bigger at a lot of positions. And, you know, I kind of think it's the result of the nine-game conference schedule, because they want guys bigger, stronger, tougher, because they know it's going to be an absolute grind.
1: Last thing, and I understand fan bases. We want what we want, but started last year undefeated. Lost to Texas, still made the playoffs, got to host a game. Hosting a playoff game is like a super outcome to the season. Lost to Texas, though. Is that something that kind of irks the fan base, the two-year losing streak to the Longhorns with Elko?
2: I would say that if you don't get irked by getting stung by a wasp, then this won't bother you. Otherwise, yeah, it's a real issue. I mean, is it going to get him fired? No. But is it something that really does not sit well with the fan base and the players? Absolutely. And the thing of it is, Texas didn't just beat them They beat them physically. They ran the football. When they couldn't run on anybody else, they could still run on A&M. And maybe that's another reason they're getting a little bit bigger, is they want to shut that down. But, yeah, I mean, you know, Georgia Tech fans don't like losing to Georgia. Alabama fans don't like losing to Auburn. Ohio State fans don't like losing to Michigan. You know, it's the same sort of thing. You lose to them, then there's a damper on the whole season unless you win the whole thing. And, you know, certainly losing the last two in a row after going 11-0, you know, that's a source of irritation, no doubt.
1: You know, it's so refreshing to hear, yes, we still get, you know, bitter about this. Or, you know, for any fan base, when I hear that, because so much of it has become transactional and NFL-ish, I love when it's still bitter and we hated it. And yes, we were 11-0 and lost. That's it's good to have confirmation that that part hadn't left the game. Mark, I always appreciate your time, man. Thank you.
2: No problem, Chuck. Take care.
1: Aggie Huddle is where you'll get Mark Passwaters. So good to hear. And he said players as well. That's the part that really jumped out. He's like, for the fans, for the players. I wonder how you're able to get that across to players in an era where you have to, you know, like you're a senior and you're being introduced to teammates as you start your first practice, that it's not just you're new, you and like 30 other people are new, but then everybody else was new recently. How do you get that sense of, I'll say, rivalry, tradition, the tough part where it hurts, you bleed a little bit for a rivalry? That's one of the biggest, I'll say, differentiators between the NFL and college that has started to be affected. And I know that because we've talked about it on the air past couple of seasons. Notice the season ending, we have to play this game rivalry sort of things. How many of those have turned kind of ugly? And I mean, after the game or a fight or like whatever. Not just bitter and, you know, ugly like before, but if you have players who didn't grow up in the area necessarily and haven't been there for 3, 4, or 5 years, then they don't have the same level of respect for the tradition and that game and what it does mean, win or lose. They don't have that. That Clemson, South Carolina thing back in 2004, that shocked me. Because so many of those kids were in state. And I was like, you disrespected that and yourself and all that. And whatever stadium it was at, I remember that the visiting players had broken a bunch of like framed pictures, you know, walking down the hall of the locker room. And it just really surprised me that they would disrespect that game. Kids, we make bad choices sometimes, but that was one of the things that stood out. That element is not nearly as present now because I didn't grow up here, and I hadn't been here for 4 years, and the rivalry, I just found out about it. So, for it to still be the case, Texas A&M, it's not such a bad thing. All right, short break, we wrap up.
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10: Both of them, they just, the way that they come in and day out, it genuinely does not matter. Just because, I mean, they're coming in and reflecting off of each other and building on each other's good and bad. And, you know, it's almost better, I feel like, better this way, just because, you know, you get to watch them literally be, they're forced to be their best self every single day.
11: Alabama receiver Ryan Coleman-Williams. He and Lottie Brooks. That's frightening stuff. No doubt about it. But you got to have somebody throwing the ball to him. He's talking about the two candidates, the two most likely candidates. Austin Mack, big giant kid, played for DeBoer and Ryan Grubb at Washington. 6'6", big passer frame, all that. And then there's Keelon Russell. Alabama's highest rated quarterback commit ever. One of their, maybe their highest rated commit. They've had a bunch of five stars, but I mean, that's the number of stars, the 1 through 100 rating, and then the overall ranking versus other players. Like, he may be the number one recruit in program history. So I'm interested. He's almost maybe better. It's not. What he's saying is true, but it all is true that mitigates not having a starting quarterback named. You'd rather have the starter, I promise you. If Alabama doesn't, by the season opener, they are not a week zero team this year. And the calendar's a little different this year. It starts a little late. East Carolina's their week one. That's a September 5th game. If it goes through East Carolina, I'll say at Kentucky, I respect all opponents. That should be, you're going on the conference, I mean, on the road in the conference, and that's not going to be easy. Will Stein's got plenty on his plate. Alabama should be able to go to Lexington and get that. And then Florida State. Say what you will, it's a home game and a conference game. I need to know who the quarterback is for South Carolina. That's it. The fourth game of the season, open against ECU, on the road at Kentucky, home against Florida State. I need to know the starting quarterback, if we're being transactional and NFL-ish about this. I need to know who their starting quarterback is against South Carolina.

0: all things equal, there's not a health or a medical thing, an injury related to it. All right, against the Gamecocks, who does Kalen DeBoer and Ryan Grubb say, all right, he's the QB? That's where you're really going to know. So I'm not going to read I'm certainly not going to read a lot into a practice report from August. But Ryan Williams saying, hey, both good. And I'm sure they are. What's up, Heath?
1: All right, Chuck. So a few different things here. One, we now know the official date from Florida for when Urban Meyer is going to go into the school's Ring of Honor. That's going to happen for the Oklahoma game on November 7th. That'll be the date that Meyer goes up there. We've talked about this before.
0: He's a skunk.
1: I know you're not a fan. It is just hard to believe, though, that somebody who was at the school, won two national titles, and coached a Heisman Trophy winner, and really does remain the only person other than Steve Spurrier to have that program anywhere near its full potential, the idea that things could go so poorly in his departure and relationship with the school that it took more than 15 years after his departure for this to happen is kind of hard to believe. I get it, that they weren't going to throw him in the Ring of Honor like a year after he left, and then, okay, now he's at Ohio State, and that combined with some bitterness with how things were going without him there with Muschamp. Like, I got why it took a while. This should have happened years ago. And so whether you're a fan or not, I mean, it looks flat out stupid to not have a guy with two national titles as your football coach, unless he had done something literally OJ level. It just looks stupid not to have that guy in your Ring of Honor.
0: If I could transport back to 2004, 5, 6, 7, 8, 9, 10, like anything in the sweet spot for like 15 years of Urban Meyer coaching at, I'll say, Utah, into Florida, and Ohio State, anytime, and even the year he took off and did color on TV. If we were having like a fantasy college football draft for that season, I may take him as my coach. He's fabulous. And he swallowed his pride at Florida. Remember, he brought the fullback back. He's like, we're going to the deep end of the pool. And then about halfway through his first season, he was like, okay, middle part of the pool. And then was it a national championship his second or third season?
1: Second season and fourth season. He won the
0: Oh, that's
1: Cup.
0: Made up. That's silly. In the SEC, and he took over for Ron Zook. I like Ron. He took over for Ron Zook and did that. It was just unreal. He's a stinker.
1: Yeah, like I said, I know you're not a fan. And there's some. That's the thing that's going to be interesting about this, Chuck, is that there will probably be at least some Gator fans. I don't know if they will boo, but it won't be what you would expect. Like, that's supposed to be overwhelming. Yeah, our guy is home. And if he hadn't gone to Jacksonville, maybe that might have been a little closer to it. But again, there's a lot of overlap between Gator fans and Jaguar fans. And so the way that particular stink bomb went. I don't know.
0: Can I ask you, did the Florida fan base, I don't say turn on, what was the reaction when Steve Spurrier was head coach at South Carolina?
1: Oh, it was always fine. I mean, there were people who were certainly wished it had not happened, but there was never a moment where it went from, I wish this wasn't happening, to, I don't like that guy. I've got
0: never
1: a problem
0: heard that.
1: With
0: absolutely
1: that guy.
0: True. Yep.
1: And look, if Spurrier had turned down Florida to say, I'm going to South Carolina, then maybe that would have landed different. But again, I mean, he is Gator football. Steve Spurrier defines everything that is Florida football, its culture, its success, its history. It all revolves around Spurrier. There's a reason that a coach who's just a grumpy, hard-nosed, football man is never going to be welcomed at that place the way that he might be at, say, in Alabama, is because they got to see what it's like to have a football coach who was incredibly entertaining to watch on the field with what he was doing, was a step ahead of everybody and doing clever stuff. And it also was just smarter. Like, they loved the fact that he was Bugs Bunny and Philip Fulmer was Elmer Fudd. And Philip Fulmer wasn't stupid, but he was Bugs Bunny and Fulmer was Elmer Fudd. And he would stick his finger in the gun and boom, right in Fulmer's face. They loved that. And that's what, because of that, they're always going to want that forever and ever, which is why somebody like a Ron Zook, football man, doesn't work down there.
0: No, and I'll tell you something about Spurrier that's not just rep, even like his biggest rivals or critics or haters or whatever. I think Spurrier is one of the rare people who, you know, you hear that he'd rather lose than cheat. I don't think Steve Spurrier has any interest in cheating. in like breaking rules. In fact, he's kind of hard on that. And so that, it, you know, you look at Urban Meyer and you go, yeah, maybe not as much. All right. For me, for David, Heath, all of y'all, let's take 22 hours, recharge those batteries. Be back this time tomorrow talking more college football. Chuck Oliver Show.
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14: 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Coming up, legendary broadcaster Bob Costas. Actor LaMonica Garrett. And now, it's Rich Eisen.
17: Hour number two of the Rich Eisen Show is on the air, and just like apparently Aaron Donald did in practice, according to Andrew Whitworth in hour number one, we're going to rip the mask straight off of hour number two. Rip the face mask straight off. That's, like he did a helmet.
1: That sounds so terrifying.
17: He said the bolts came off the helmet.
1: That just doesn't seem right.
17: Well, I don't know. I forgot to ask the following question. Did Aaron Donald pop out the Infinity Stones from his knuckle? After that? By the way, that's called a timely pop culture reference.
1: Spider-Man,
17: right?
1: That was good.
17: Spider-Man and the Odyssey, huh?
1: Right.
17: Odysseus and Peter Parker together making about $1 billion.
1: In.
17: Over the weekend, huh? Listen, just like the Dodgers, it's, again, call us, 844-204-RICH, number to dial. Tarek Skubal being on Dodgers feels unfair, but the Dodgers only paid $9 million and 3 prospects. That's it.
19: Yeah, what was everybody else doing?
17: That's it. Why couldn't anybody else do that? Again, I need to know, did like the Phillies or the Brewers basically say, because I don't know why the Yankees would go ahead and do that. I mean, Skubal's amazing, but starting pitching isn't the Yankees' issue right now. Hitting and also bullpen, that's the issue right now for them. But did they basically say to the Tigers, we're not picking up everything, and our prospects aren't going to be that great because we don't know if we're going to sign him long term? And the Dodgers are like, screw it. I have no idea. But that's all that was. The fact that Skubal's going to stay put in Los Angeles and be another $400 million log on their multi-billion dollar salary fire is why everybody thinks that the house is on fire for baseball. And that the owners, but that's my concern, is the owners are going to basically, the rest of the Major League Baseball teams, you're already seeing like unnamed executives saying, well, that's the end of the season.
1: Well, no season next year.
17: Right.
1: Yeah.
17: Well, most, that's the end of this playing season. I already saw some quotes saying that. And then next season, you're going to shut it down until the players relent? It's not the players' fault. None of it is. In that regard, what Skubal's supposed to tell the Ilitch family, I'll give you a hometown discount? Is that what he's supposed to do?
1: Nope.
17: And is it on the players to fix it? To be part of the answer? Yeah, but... You know, the owners are going to have to get together and come up with a better plan than just blow up the season next year. Come on now. That I don't want to hear.
19: Right.
17: And I'll tell baseball this too. Having been through an NFL lockout far more recently, fans aren't going to care. You know what I mean? Fans are not going to sit here and care to hear about this, that, the other thing about arguing and lawyering and union collective bargaining. They're just not going to care. They'll be like, when are the Savannah Bananas coming to town?
1: Oh, yeah.
17: You know what I mean?
1: Oh, if there are no games, then we will move on to something else.
17: You know, Women's World Cup. Like, what's next?
1: Yeah.
17: 844-204-RICH, number to dial right here. Terzo in Iowa. All rise. Terzo, first in, first up. What's up, Terzo? How are you?
20: Oh, you know, Rich, just... another great day being a Giants fan, and the Dodgers just always seem to get richer, and we just stink. You know, and
17: been a terrible season.
20: You know, my coach gets hurt before training camp. Pearsall gets hurt during training camp, and we have the Avenger himself, you know, coming back to the Rams. It's just, you know, it's been a tough summer. I'll be completely honest with you.
17: Well,
20: I'm a little nervous.
17: And Skubal's from the Bay Area,
20: more today
17: brother.
20: Than I have been.
17: You know, I mean, Scoobal is from the Bay Area. You know, he's born in Hayward, California. Yeah. So, you know, and he grew up a fan of the Oakland Athletics back in the day. So.
20: Yeah, and we don't have a good enough team to, you know, have made an offer. It does shock me, like you

0: said that other teams didn't go after him. I really would have thought the Nationals or somebody along those lines would have made that push. But you know, the Dodgers, they just know how to win and continue to just stack talent. And so I think I'm just going to live in the Dodger world here for a little while longer. So
1: listen, bottom line though is last year the Blue Jays pushed them to the literally last strike of a World Series, and it doesn't guarantee anything. You still have to play in the playoffs, and the Dodgers will. But they just, if they're going to run, what are they going to do? They'll run out Skubal and then Ohtani and then Yamamoto, or they'll start with Ohtani then Skubal.
2: Ohtani's not pitching.
1: I don't know, pal.
2: You don't need him now. And he's hurt.
0: I disagree with Brockman. I think so, he'll still want to pitch. I think it's going to be tough to keep Ohtani from doing that, especially right now. Maybe next year they might try and shut him down for that. But you know, going forward, at least in baseball, you have 7 games, whereas in football, you know, it's just 1. So you might be able to luck out, and so we'll see how it plays out, especially the first week of the football season. So looking forward to it.
1: Thanks, Terzo. That's Terzo in Iowa right here on the program. And in terms of the Niners, let's see what they look like in a month. I know Ricky Pearsall's being out for the season. It does stink, but I'm not going to sit here and say the Niners are cursed because the coach got into a car accident. Let's see what they're going to look like in a month before I go in that direction here.
2: I wonder if they call Stephon Diggs.
1: They could.
2: Could.
1: They sure could, man. Do you see Ayuk is already putting out on his Instagram, like, let's get a total reunion, him and Debo? My answer to that would be, makes sense, man. Yeah, it makes total
2: now
1: sense.
2: Now he wants to return?
1: You're the one who took a match to the bridge, man.
2: Yeah, bizarre.
1: For weeks and months. That's why you always hold your powder, man. Don't do that. Because this was a team that once upon a time gave Jimmy G his playbook, asked for it back millions of times before giving it back to him. They're like, we're done, over and over again. But wait a minute.
2: Hold on a second. Can you?
1: Oh, you'll go from 19th string to starting the season.
2: We kind of need you.
1: Right. Okay. It's a Monday. It's time for Overreaction Monday. Hey. So we didn't do the pod today. I think we're going to start doing it weekly very shortly. But for today, it's just the old segment. Straight up. Segment? Overreaction Monday. Hit it.
3: That was terrible.
4: That was crap. That was garbage.
5: This place sucks.
6: Overreaction Mondays.
5: Monday.
1: On a Monday. What's up, Chris?
2: Hey, guys. Happy Monday. Great to see you. Mike, this is, what, your 11th straight workday?
7: Yes. That's I'm on a streak.
2: That's an overreaction.
8: You're no Cal Ripken.
2: So I'm looking at not a lot of huge stories coming out of the first weekend of training camp, but this one right here is still, it's looming. Bijan and Jahmyr Gibbs still holding in, guys. And here's the deal. You think about how good they are, how often they touch the ball, production-wise, right, what they mean to their team. Bijan and Jahmyr should get paid as much as the top wide receivers.
1: Oh, bingo, please.
2: Why is it the number one running back gets half as much as the number one wide receiver?
1: Injury prone. They
2: touch the ball a third as much, the wide receivers.
1: I get it,
8: but the pool of wide receivers is less than the pool of running backs. I think.
2: No, I don't think so. No, I think there's way.
8: So you think it's easier to find a guy who can run crisp routes and catch a ball than for a guy to hand him the ball and run through a hole
2: and to be as good as these two?
8: These two are anomalies. I'm just saying in general.
1: I just think that the pool of players, just in that regard, I understand it's a high skill. But it's a position where they're required for another human being to get them the ball. This one is, they're essentially either, on a very rare occasion, getting a direct snap to them. The person who's incumbent upon giving them the ball staying right next to them. And then half the time, it's going to be given it to them because you want to split run and pass. You see what I'm saying? And then when it all comes down to winning a game, how many times are you going to try and win the game by grinding the clock down as opposed to just airing it out? See where I'm going? I think they're

0: that the wear and tear prevents a long-term deal cashing in with the proper amount of results as opposed to a wide receiver. That may be the only difference. But what else, Chris?
1: I don't know, man. Who's going to have better stats this year? Those two or Justin Jefferson and Ja'Marr Chase?
0: Well, I hope for the Vikings and the Bengals' sake and those two guys, obviously, what I know what you're saying. What else, Chris?
1: All right. Looking at these quarterback battles that's going on right now. The Raiders did it right. They just said, hey, look, Kirk Cousins is QB1, and we're going to move on. The Browns and Vikings should do exactly what the Raiders did, just to declare a QB1 right now.
0: No, I don't think they have to.
1: Look, you're watching as much of this video that's coming out of camp as I am, right? Deshaun Watson has, what, more interceptions than practices that's going on right now? And Shador is clearly the number one there. And Kyler Murray, I've yet to see a J.J. McCarthy highlight clip on
0: Yeah, but you know
1: on
0: how
1: social
0: this,
1: media.
0: This works in the early on of the, you know how this works.
1: There's no sense to play this out. Name a number one, move on.
0: Other than the fact that it's a process, you've got weeks to go, you come in and you're like, it's a competition, you're not just going to, yeah. I mean, in both of these cases, you've got two guys that have a stake and a claim. You know, Fernando Mendoza's stake and claim is I'm the first overall pick in a draft.
1: And Heisman Trophy winner.
0: I understand that. I get it. So it makes, it's apples and oranges. This is an overreaction. I don't have a problem with Todd Monken wanting to keep this thing flowing, keep everyone guessing. And the same thing with Kevin O'Connell. Certainly because you don't want to name a starter right now. And then all of a sudden, the other guy has to start. You know, that's not cool. That's not a great way to go into the season.
1: What if Fernando Mendoza looks better than Kirk Cousins? The Raiders will be in the same boat.
0: Then they'll switch, and they'll just say, "Yeah, things changed." Thanks, Kirk. Eh. I don't think that's going to happen though. What else, Chris?
1: Listening to the, you know, we're talking about the sleeper teams, and could the Dolphins be one of these guys? I don't know. But Devin Achane said something interesting. Wants to lead the league in rushing this year.
0: Okay.
1: I'm not going to say that. But I think he can do it. Devin Achane, top three rushing yards this year. Book it.
0: I can't sit here and say that that's an overreaction.
1: 1,600 led the league last year. James Cook. Wasn't a mind-boggling number.
0: Mm-hmm.
1: He was there. I think Devin Achane, just as good as James Cook, TJ. Just as explosive. Home run hitter. More so. And Miami, you know, if Malik Willis can get the passing game going a little bit, can't key on him.
0: I'm wondering, when was the last time somebody 5'9 and under led the league in rushing?
1: Hmm.
0: You know what I mean? Like, I mean, that might be an AI question.
1: I'm literally typing it in. You
0: roll the dice that it's actually accurate where you say it into a microphone on a nationally televised radio and TV simulcast.
1: Let's see what Gemini pops up.
0: I don't know, man. But that's the issue.
2: MJD is
1: Emmett Smith.
2: MJD is shorter than.
0: Okay.
1: MJD led the league in rushing?
2: I believe he did, right? Yeah, 1,606 in 2011.
0: Okay, it's been a while.
2: So 5'7".
0: Okay, I can't put anything past him, but, you know. Oh, my. You just said Jahmyr Gibbs and Bijan Robinson deserve to get paid like a wide receiver because they're going to get the ball as much as they're going to get in the big-time hits.
1: More involved in the passing
0: game. That they deliver on behalf of their team.
1: Yes.
0: Okay, what else you got over
1: there? Top three. Those are the top three running backs.
0: All right, James Cook, he'll fall off, and Derrick Henry, who's that's gone too. I mean, it's great. Again, the fact that we've been caping for running backs here for about 5-6 years, when things really started going in an absurd direction, where we're not paying somebody who's so crucial to the team and so crucial to the results and so crucial to getting the proper results because you're running the clock out. We're not paying that person $10 million a year.
1: That's so crazy.
0: It really was the case.
1: I know. I think McCaffrey's making $12 million this year.
0: By the way, it's a big year for him. He'll be just like 30 is just the number.
1: Yeah.
0: What else, Chris?
1: It's this type of year. We're getting ready for our fantasy draft. We just signed up for one. Best ball is back.
0: Okay.
1: That means hype trains are moving on guys.
0: Okay.
1: Okay. Did you hear this quote from Ben Johnson
0: about
1: over the weekend? About someone I'm going to name drop. Okay. Listen.
3: I've been around guys like Jarvis Landry, who's a tremendous competitor. played with a little chip on his shoulder, was physical in the running game, not afraid of contact. You could just feel the whole team elevate based on his style of play.

0: play. St. Brown in Detroit, who I have a strong affinity for, he plays the game the same way. I feel that from Luther, and I know he didn't wasn't a full-time starter for us a year ago, but the snaps that he did had, he's got that competitive edge and desire to be great.
1: Luther Burden.
2: No player is coming into this year with more hype than Luther Burden of the Chicago
1: Okay.
2: What? He just compared him to Amon-Ra St. Brown and Jarvis Landry.
1: Okay. I don't know. I mean, obviously, there'll be more discussed players.
2: Who's more hype right now?
1: Well, I mean, Ben Johnson is doing what, by the way.
3: More hyped in the entire league than Luther Burden?
2: Players that have, like, all of a sudden, last year they were nobodies. This year they're like, oh, this guy's going to go in the third round, and he's going to be the number one wide receiver on,
1: you know what,
2: maybe the best offense.
1: I'll just raise it. I'll raise it one. How many touchdowns did Trey McBride have last year?
3: Ooh.
1: I know he didn't have one, hardly any the year before.
2: Right, I think the year before he
1: finally scored one.
2: One
1: at
2: most
1: of the year.
2: 11 last year for Trey McBride.
1: 11. Colston Loveland will have more this year.
2: Than Trey McBride?
1: Yeah.
2: Ooh.
1: Yeah. Okay. How about that for a hype train?
2: Theirs might have the number one.
1: So if Colston Loveland has that number and Luther Burden's the next Amon-Ra, put the Bears in SoFi Stadium in a couple of months, right?
2: That's what I'm saying. Oh, man. Okay, last one. Before
1: just decided to throw that out there about Loveland.
2: I mean, by the way, the hype is on Loveland, too. The hype is on everyone on the Bears.
1: I know that. That's why he's saying that they're also the leaders in regression, according to the punditry.
2: All their photos are on NFL.com, according to
1: what else you got,
2: William Cohen. Let's talk about Scoobal real quick. I'm going to zag, Rich. Scoobal traded to the Dodgers. This is good for baseball. This is good for the game. And it's good for literally everyone involved.
1: Why?
2: Because you know what sports leagues need? They need villains and they need bad guys. And the Dodgers are the number one bad guy in all of Major League Baseball right now. And so every other 29-team fan base can now rally against it and say, them, they're the problem. We're united against this one evil foe. And I think it's good for the game. Dynasties are good for sports. Villains and bad guys are good for sports. I actually think this is great. I love it. Good luck to them.
1: I can buy it. I mean, there's so many different takes that you can have on this thing. Again, the Dodgers, for right now, putting this in a box for 2026, spent $9 million and three prospects that other teams in Major League Baseball either refused to give up, wouldn't give up. I don't know. Because if this guy's that good, or you're just sitting here and saying this isn't the greatest thing around, and our next guest can join us, and when I tell him about the take, can say they should tell you to shut up.
2: All the other owners, stop being so cheap.
1: All right.
2: Spend your money.
1: All right, let's take a break. Bob Costas is zooming in to talk with us about this very subject matter. 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
4: On the owner's side. And we're not going to detail all the complex ins and outs of it and whether they could actually call it a salary cap if they're successful or they have to cloak it under some other description. I understand that they have a legitimate point of view. But if you're the Players Association right now, you have a tremendous counterargument. It's like, hey, owners, how about this? Why are the Rays always competitive? Why are the Guardians and the Brewers always better than competitive? Why are the Mets with all their resources in last place? Why are the Yankees, who are the rough American League equivalent in terms of resources to the Dodgers, why have they only been to the World Series once since 2009? And why is more than two-thirds of the league, more than two-thirds of the 30 teams, are within reasonable striking distance in early August of at least a wild card? By creating three wild cards and by having the two central divisions, where only out of those 10 teams, the Cubs are consistently in the top half of major league payrolls, only the Cubs, they've created a circumstance where there's a pathway for teams. Now, they may not be able to be as consistently competitive slash dominant as the Dodgers, but it's pretty clear that almost every team in baseball with good management and a little bit of luck can contend at least for a period of time.
5: Bob Costas here on the Rich Eisen Show. Our radio audience has returned. So we're one big family here to finally ask the
4: wasted all these pearls of wisdom non-radio audience?
5: It's not wasting anything, Bob. You have so many pearls and so much wisdom that you could keep dropping them. It's not a problem.
4: Yeah, I'm clutching my pearls
5: I do
4: now.
5: Appreciate it. it is the, billions and billions dollar question that the Skubal acquisition by the Dodgers is the canary in the coal mine about baseball is broken. Where do you stand on that subject matter, Bob Costas?
4: Well, it's another piece of evidence, and successful teams, the Dodgers, the Yankees, whatever it might be, there's resentment around baseball and around the various fan bases, and that's understandable. Skubal is obviously a great pitcher. He wasn't having as great a season this year as his two back-to-back Cy Youngs, and he missed about 6 weeks with a minor elbow operation that put him on the IL for a while. But yes, the rich do get richer. But part of this isn't just their resources, which are admittedly massive. And there may be an adjustment that comes out of this next agreement in terms of deferred payments and whatnot. But they do have massive advantages, but they make full use of them. They pick up on every other team's little mistake or their unwillingness. We can't pay Tyler Glass now. Don't worry. We're right here. We don't want to pay Yamamoto as much as maybe Gerrit Cole because he's our ace and our number one guy. Don't worry. We'll take him. You know, and they have a bit of an advantage. Obviously, there are great Asian players all around the major leagues. But given their druthers, most Japanese players would like to play with Otani and Yamamoto and Sasaki with the Dodgers. They have a lot of advantages that are a result of smart management, not just money.
5: Yeah. And in the same way that we talk about it in the postseason, that, championship teams may take advantage of the mistakes that are made on the field. You're pointing out how they do the same thing in the arena of roster building and front officing, for the lack of a better phrase. But, you know, on top of it too, Bob, like just in a box for 2026, $9 million and three prospects. Nobody else wanted to cough that up to the Tigers for Skubal for the rest of this year? Nobody?
4: Here's something else. The Dodgers have a very deep farm system. They didn't even give up some of their very best prospects. I forget what the exact number is, but they have like 9 or 10 of the top 100 prospects in all of baseball are Dodger prospects. So they have more to play with when you talk about that. Also, for almost any other team that might have been in the running, we heard about the Rays, we heard about the Brewers, in the running for Skubal, it's going to be a rental for them. The Dodgers know that unless some sort of significant salary cap is imposed after the almost certain lockout in December, if it's anything like the present system, the Dodgers are in perfect position to keep Skubal. A, they have enough money to pay him whatever the market will bear. And B, when he comes to the Dodgers and walks into that clubhouse, he walks into a winning culture. Everywhere he looks, he sees prominent names. Dave Roberts is great to play for. Nothing against A.J. Hinch. I like A.J. Hinch a lot. But the Dodgers have created a culture that is so welcoming to any good player who wouldn't want to play with the Dodgers. So when they acquire Skubal, yeah, it could be in theory only for 3 months, counting October. But there's a very good chance that Skubal plays out his career as a Los Angeles Dodger.
5: Yeah, Skubal moved to tears when he was meeting with the media after learning that he had been traded. And what moved him to tears was being asked about his next chapter. And he did say after he finally gathered himself that he's excited. I was just saying about an hour ago to start the show, Bob, like all he's got to do is talk to Freddie Freeman, salt of the earth, Freddie Freeman sitting right there in the locker room, all broken up about leaving a championship team in Atlanta to the point where reportedly, you know, Kershaw had to kind of sit him down and say, let's be a little happier around here. And then, you know, that's a blue sky every single day here in Dodger blue country. The locker room is just filled with great humans and great people and their winning team and what have you. But that money, though, Bob, that's a difference, too. Like, not everybody's got it. I mean, the Mets have it. Yeah. Other teams have it. What is baseball going to do about that? That doesn't just throw it on the backs of the players saying, we can't figure it out amongst ownership, so you figure it out while we lock you out. Like, how do we do that?
4: One of the things the owners will push for, but they have to get some version of a salary cap or some kind of relief, no matter how they frame it, in order for them to follow through on this. But they want all the local media revenue to be shared. And the Dodgers and the Cubs and the Red Sox and the Yankees and even the Mets have much larger local media revenues. They want all of that to be shared. You never get to an NFL situation where the single biggest source of revenue is their massive network television revenue. Mm. And so Green Bay is in essentially the same financial boat as the Giants or the Bears. You'll never get to that point because football is unique. But that would be a step in that direction. And they are completely willing to enforce a salary floor in return for some version of relief at the top, whatever they're going to label it.
5: Yeah. And as you pointed out just a few minutes ago, the current system, although, you know, financially seemingly inequitable, the Dodgers, when it comes down to it, almost lost the Blue Jays. Like, yep. Just it was right there. One of the best World Series I could remember. Mm-hmm. And Red Sox just swept them on a weekend where they get Skubal. And supposedly they're now the front runners to the point where people are like, why keep playing this year?
4: Now, granted, the Dodgers didn't have Otani or Yamamoto or now Skubal, and I guess maybe they had Freeman. I'm forgetting the timeline.
5: Right.
4: But they lost in 2022 to the Padres, who they were, 22 games better than during the regular season, the same division. The next year, they got swept by the Diamondbacks in the division series, 16 games better than them in their own division. Once you get into that kind of tournament, think about it, Rich. You're a baseball fan. We both know this. We all know this. Everybody watching and listening knows this, that if in June in a baseball season, a team that's going to win 110 games loses 2 out of 3 at home to a team that's going to finish under 500, no one bats an eye because that's baseball, right? Hmm. Whereas in other sports, that would be very surprising. So you get into, you know, the Dodgers last year decided to slow walk it and won, quote, only 93 games. They had the third best division record. They had to play in the wild card round against the Reds. Now, they took both games. It's a 2 out of 3, all on the home field of the team with the better record. But let's suppose that Hunter Green goes out and he's lights out in game one for the Reds. Now they're down 1-0. Their whole season is swirling down the drain unless they can win back-to-back games against a team good enough to at least squeak in to the playoffs. And, you know, I'm not encouraging people to gamble, but as I understand the odds right now, you can get, obviously, the Dodgers, if you had to pick one team, that's the team. But if you took the field has a better than 50% chance to win the World Series, as opposed to the Dodgers, who have a much better chance, according to the odds, than any other individual team. but not better than the field, not better than those 11 other teams once you get into October.
5: So I don't know how many times, Bob Costas, a few minutes left with Bob right here on the Rich Eisen Show, I don't know how many times you've heard in your career, baseball's on the precipice. It's a sport that's about to, you know, do itself in, or the

0: the system is what's breaking baseball. Mm-hmm. Do you feel we're at that inflection point here for real, Bob?
1: The game always seems not only to survive, but eventually to bounce back and thrive. There are so many appealing things about baseball now. The international talent pool, so many great players. I understand ownership's desire for some sort of economic predictability, if nothing else. And one thing that is a reasonable argument is that even if the Brewers and the Rays and other teams that are relatively under-resourced, no matter how clever and smart they are in their management, they can't hold a team together. And that's disorienting to a fan base. You know, we have to trade this guy before he enters free agency. Even though you love him and even though he's had his best seasons in our uniform, you know we can't keep him. There's something about that that just seems wrong. And I don't know what devices, I'm not an economist, I'm not as well versed in all the particulars of this as some people who are at the bargaining table would be, but they do have a legitimate argument. Whether that argument extends all the way to imposing a hard salary cap is something else again, and that's a line that the Players Association vows not to cross. When it comes to that, instead of it just being a hard-nosed business deal and a negotiation, for them, all the way dating back to Marvin Miller, that's a holy war aspect. That's a line that they simply can't cross, which is why if the owners are to get anything that even resembles that, they got to dress it up in a different name.
0: And again, you know, I'm a Yankee fan, so I can't believe I'm saying this sort of thing because, mm-hmm. I mean, I just remember the Steinbrenner years. They were just outspending everybody. Let's get Reggie. Let's get Winfield. I know, again, I'm dating myself here.
1: Yeah.
0: You know, and then the free agent years of the 90s and keeping that team together, the Torrey, Jeter years, keeping it all intact. And let's get Clemens. Let's get Cone. It doesn't matter. Like they kept building. So I understand that that's where this is coming from. This from this mouth.
1: Mm-hmm.
0: But I mean, there. As much as I'm like sitting here, the Dodgers are smarter and better, and that is an advantage. I mean, they're $487 million that they're willing to spend on this year's team salary and taxes, and just screw it. $9 million on top of that for Skubal. That also, they're $1 billion committed in deferred payments starting next decade, or it begins a little bit with Freeman in 28. Bottom line is, that's who else has that sort of capital? Like that is somewhat unbeatable at the same time. Like you can't get past that, right? Am I wrong?
1: Yeah. And again, I don't have the expertise to break it down, but the Guggenheim situation gives them a different financial reality than even the other teams that have very large revenues, like the Yankees, the Red Sox, et cetera, et cetera. So there may be some alterations that are possible. I don't want to put the blame here on the Players Association. I'm old enough to have been around and coherent about this stuff when Marvin Miller was waging righteous wars against a very unfair system. And then Don Fear and Gene Orza just took the baton from him. There might have been something different had Michael Wiener, who succeeded Fear, lived, and he tragically died of brain cancer after just a short tenure. Then came Tony Clark, who since has been deposed, and now Bruce Meyer is at least the interim guy, and I understand him to be a hardline guy. But it's almost an article of faith. Passed down, no salary cap. Someone could make the argument that the players over the decades have won every legitimate battle of principle, every point of principle they have won. Now, this is just, or should be, a hard-nosed business deal in which both parties recognize that there's substantial mutual interest here for the game to flourish. And one argument that the owners can make, it's weakened by the standings this year, but over the last few years, they could make this argument. Under the present system, a large percentage of the Players Association's membership is consigned to teams that have no chance to contend. Now, that argument is undermined, as we've said, this year, when more than two-thirds of the teams are within striking distance of a playoff spot. But generally speaking, there's been some validity to that. And if two parties that obviously have been at odds for a very long time, but if they can recognize some mutual facts, some facts that can't be disputed, now how can we address those facts together, maybe we can get somewhere. There's going to be a lockdown in December, no question. It'll probably carry over into spring training. And it might even carry over into the regular season because the owners don't mind if they play only 140 games. It's happened before. And in terms of revenues, it's backloaded in terms of the playoffs for TV and attendance isn't so great in April when kids are still in school and the weather isn't so great in some cities, et cetera, et cetera. So they're willing to lose games, and I wouldn't be surprised if it didn't happen. But if they blow the whole thing up, you know, this is like some sort of mutual suicide, or so it would appear.
0: Well, I'd rather be searching for mutual facts than destruction. Let's put it that way. I think we all agree on that front. Bob, you know how I feel about you. It's so great to see you with that NBC flag, man, doing Sunday nights on baseball.
1: Yeah, you know,
0: it's so great.
1: They've been nice. They've been nice to bring me back in a nice emeritus role to kind of tie a ribbon around it where most of it played out. No heavy lifting, just a few cameos. And then I go back and take a nice long nap.
0: Oh, you're the best, Bob. Thanks for taking the time. Really appreciate it.
1: See you, Rich.
0: You got it. Ladies and gentlemen, Bob Costas.
2: Hey, Bob.
0: Everybody. Bob Costas, Hall of Famer.
2: Who doesn't like him?
0: By the way, yesterday was the 4-year anniversary of Vince Scully's passing.
2: That's right.
0: So I was thinking about that yesterday as well. And so it's just great to see Bob. And by the way, for some reason, the 86 Mets were popping up on my algorithm and, you know, listening to Scully's call on that. And then Ray Knight had an interesting in-game conversation.
2: Yeah, he did.
0: If you caught that one. It was the F corner.
2: Hey.
0: Oh. Opposed to the K corner.
2: K corner. Right? Whoa.
0: It was the F corner. Whoa. But Bob is spot on here, man. I think he's as spot on as it gets. There's a lockout coming in December, and I've been through this with the NFL, and it's just, thank goodness they didn't cost themselves games. At some point, some cool heads prevailed, and let's just figure it out. Let's figure it out.
2: That's a lot. Well, somebody's going to have to make concessions.
0: Again, I do look at both of these things. The Dodgers are smarter and great, and they've built a juggernaut in their clubhouse and in their front office, and then use their resources wisely in a way that other teams
2: Don't have the same resources, but yes.
0: They don't have the same. Some of them have close to similar resources. That guy's team over there, the Mets.
2: Close. Yeah.
3: Yeah, but
0: the Mets.
3: We've already.
0: Robbie Axelrod, you know, owns a team.
2: But to Bob's point, it's why are the Rays able to do it? Brewers, the Guardians, like these.
0: The Brewers are half game better than the Dodgers.
2: Small market
0: right now.
2: Teams are able to field competitive teams.
0: You know why?
2: Whereas some with bigger money don't.
0: I'll tell you why. You know why? Because those teams put the ball in play and have arms galore from the fifth inning to the 10th, 11th, 12th ghost runner innings who throw 100 miles an hour. And then this kid Mizorowski throws 105 miles an hour for 8 innings to give those bullpens some rest. That's what the Brewers do. They put the ball in play. They do not strike out. And then they get you out.
2: The ball in play.
0: What did I say?
2: No, I'm
0: agreeing. They put the ball in play. Yeah, they don't strike out. And they don't let you score. That'll win you some games. But when it comes down to a 5-7-game series, there's Ohtani. There's Mookie Betts. There's Freddie Freeman. You know Kyle Tucker's going to suddenly wake up.
2: Yeah.
0: Oh, there's Max Muncy, who comes up with a big hit.
2: Yeah.
0: Oh, there's Will Smith.
2: Will Smith, Kike.
0: Oh, and then when it comes down to it, Rojas will win the World Series for you because their manager is a genius.
2: But they won the manager had nothing to do with. They won by an inch last year, probably less than.
0: He put Páez in. And immediately the guy made the play of the game.
3: Yeah, I mean.
0: And then he puts Rojas in, and Rojas homers.
2: That's managing.
0: Get out of here.
3: Yeah.
0: And then makes that incredible play to get somebody, IKF, out by a hair. All right.
2: They should have lost.
0: Thanks to Bob for joining us. Okay. It's always great when Bob Costas joins us. Ladies and gentlemen, back here on the Rich Eisen Show in a second.
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4: 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For details, Derek in Missouri wants to chat with us, one of our longtime listeners as well. What's up, Derek? How are you?
15: I'm good, Rich. Are you excited about heading to your favorite state here in a few days?
4: The state of Ohio you're talking about?
15: Yes.
4: Yeah, sure. I always like going to Canton, Ohio, and hearing from the Ohio State fans screaming OH at me. It's great, Derek. Thanks for asking. So great.
15: I love you. I love you, Rick.
4: I love you too, buddy.
15: Time,
4: it's all good.
15: You
4: know what What's up?
15: All right. So we're, 37 days from the NFL kickoff season.
4: Yeah.
15: I got what's more likely for you, Rick.
4: Okay.
15: How about this? What's more likely to happen this upcoming season? The Cowboys make the NFC title game, or Caleb Williams becomes the first Bears quarterback to surpass 4,000 yards this season?
16: Caleb Williams.
4: Thanks for the call, Derek. So, what's more likely? Cowboys make the NFC Championship game, or Caleb Williams throws for 4,000 yards? How close did he come last year, Chris?
16: 3,942.
17: He was very good. Yeah, he was very good.
4: So, with all due respect, I'm sorry. Yeah,
16: he should take the 4,000.
4: I'm taking the 4,000 yards.
16: Yeah.
18: Settle down just a little bit.
4: Because Caleb's saying, you know, it's not just going to happen in the fourth quarter every game this year.
16: They're
4: going to do it for all four quarters.
17: Pulling out of the backside?
4: You know what I mean? That's what he's saying. So.
19: I can't wait.
4: Luther Burden's the next Amon-Ra St. Brown.
17: That's what I mean.
4: Jarvis Landry, right?
17: That's right, right. Colston Loveland, best tight end in the league.
4: I said that part. Ben Johnson's the one talking about Luther Burden, which, by the way, I don't blame the coach for doing that. What, Jim Harbaugh's the only one that can go out there and start hyping his players for greatness? You know, I'm sure Luther Burden hears his coach talking like that in the local media, and he's feeling great about himself. Run game. Let's get Monongai up and running a little sooner, right?
16: A young guy.
17: Swift.
4: Andre
17: Swift.
4: Yeah. I understand that.
17: Yeah.
4: Two-headed monster. That's what he's built. That's what he did in Detroit. So do this year. Caleb Williams now has Colston Loveland. Colston friggin' Loveland.
17: Oh, he's not exactly a sleeper, Rich. He's the number three ranked tight end heading into the week.
4: Okay, so other people are already believing the same thing.
17: Absolutely.
4: I'm not saying I'm telling any, you know.
17: Yeah.
4: Just the mere fact that I'm stating it as confidently does not mean I'm the only one saying it. I'm just the most important one who's saying it. Does that make sense to you?
17: Yes, obviously. Okay.
16: You had me until that last part.
4: But on the other hand, I've already said that things are set up for you to finally get what you're looking for out of your Dallas Cowboys, sir.
16: Yeah, but
4: which is
16: an all-time run
4: that's going to make you feel like
16: everyone's reminding me in the comments. We got to get it done in the playoffs, and I admit it. So yeah, regular season fine. We got to make a playoff run.
19: Super Bowl.
16: Yeah.
4: What are you like a bird over there?
16: Super Bowl.
19: Are you think they're going to make the Super Bowl?
4: It's entirely possible. They've got the
16: roster.
4: You've
16: been here 11 days in a row. You haven't heard him say this already?
4: He's working faders for Cape Verde matches.
19: No, I'm done with that.
4: He's not paying attention.
16: Apparently not.
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28: 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Coming up, actor LaMonica Garrett. And now, it's Rich Eisen.

0: All right, everybody. Hour number three of the Rich Eisen Show is on the air. Season three of Lioness premiered last night on Paramount Plus. Susie and I watch it. You see it yet, Christopher? You see it?
1: I have not dove in yet.
0: It's awesome. It's intense.
1: Cannot wait.
0: Taylor Sheridan is back, created and executive produced by Taylor Sheridan. He's the showrunner. He also wrote episode one, and he's in episode one himself. Showing off the guns, literally and figuratively.
1: Well, season two, he was all, everywhere.
0: LaMonica Garrett has been in this in 1883, so he's worked in the Taylor Sheridan universe. Chris, and also, I'm sorry to keep turning to you, but yes, you've been with the show the longest, although you've been working faders as well, Chris, Mike. Have we ever had somebody from Slam Ball on this program?
1: This would be a first.
0: Okay.
1: Yeah.
0: Because LaMonica was a slam ball guy. So we got that going.
1: So many questions.
0: Which is nice. How are you over there, TJ Jefferson? Hour number three of the program. Good to see you.
2: I'm great. I'm a big fan of Lioness as well. Two of my friends are on
0: the show.
2: Did
0: you watch it last night?
2: I didn't get to it last time to watch it today.
0: Who are your two friends that are in
2: there? Well, I'm friends with Zoe Saldana. Her husband and I especially are tight. And Jill Wagner. She's an old friend of mine. She plays Bobby.
0: You know,
2: we go back like
0: where's Zoe then? You know, this chair's open for anybody. That
2: Zoe is always working somewhere.
0: All right. Well,
2: so
0: this guy, man, he's got connections all over the place, and I got to learn this on live television and radio.
2: I got to keep you guessing.
1: That's the way it goes.
0: 844-204-RICH, number to dial. Hour one, Andrew Whitworth says he believes Aaron Donald's coming back. I don't think I'm telling any tales out of school.
1: No, all right. Have we talked to someone yet
0: with him,
1: who said, nah, I think he's staying home?
0: Yeah, I mean, he feels that he's kicking the tires to make sure he's going to physically be able to get through everything. And so the latest edition of Is He Back Yet? We did that in hour number one with Andrew. And hour two with Bob Costas. If you missed any of it, there's our Disney Plus channel that you can go to. There's our YouTube channel, youtube.com/Rich Eisen Show. There's our podcast as well. Also, make sure you visit our shop, richeisenshop.com. Mugs like the one that's right here on my desk. You can get that there. Shirts, hats, the whole thing. Be a true blue, if you will. Rich Eisen Show fan. We always appreciate that. Nick in Irvine, California, just down the road. What's up, Nick?
3: Hey, Rich. Such a pleasure.
0: Thank you, sir. What's going on? What's on
3: your
0: mind there?
3: Great interview with a living legend who is right up there on maybe the Mount Rushmore of American broadcasters of the last 50 years. Listen, Rich.
0: Mm-hmm.
3: First thing, I just want to say this. I know we disagree, but Dave Roberts, if he didn't beat the Yankees, he was gone. I watched him coach every single game. I watch every single game that he's ever coached. And he is the Chauncey Gardner of professional managers.
0: Oh, wow.
3: Yes. Because
0: he's just being there? Is that what you're saying? I mean, I don't know about that.
3: He is being there of managers. Trust me on this, Rich. I've seen the man manage. Now, is he Don Mattingly level of long-term incompetency? No, and Dodger fans know what I'm talking about. And I know Don's riding high right now, but no, just trust me on that. But I want to go into the what I wanted to call about was the baseball situation. The reserve clause was people don't know or remember, but the reserve clause was like a slave chain around the necks of the old players. It lasted for 70 years. And it said, when your contract expires, we have our own unilateral option, owner option, to release you or to keep you at the same salary. So that's why old players used to always stay on the same team. Now, what has happened to our national pastime since the reserve clause was abolished and free agency was established? Since season one, as you remember, Rich, since season one, when Reggie went to the Baltimore Orioles, it has been a spend fest, a free for all, okay? And it's been nothing but good for the players and the owners, expanding the love of the game and expanding the value of the franchises. And if you're saying that other teams cannot compete, just look at what has happened, you know, in the last 5-10 years. I mean, Rich, the Blue Jays were in the series last year, and they had 27 at-bats over two games to win the World Series and couldn't get it done.
0: I know.
3: Okay. And then the Diamondbacks and the Rangers in 23 played each other, small. Houston in 23, small market. Atlanta and Houston again. Atlanta won.
0: But this was all.

0: Also, before Nick, and I appreciate what you're saying, and trust me, I'm with you that you know, teams that don't have the resources did start winning the World Series quite a bit, and I appreciate the call, Nick. Thank you. That's Nick in Irvine, California. But then Ohtani showed up on the Dodgers, you know, to add to Betts and Freeman, you know. That helps. Certainly when he's like, I'll take $680 million later on, please. So I kind of don't, I was kind of cutting around the edges of what Nick's point was there. I will just push back on this. Phil Jackson always got the, well, he had Jordan and Pippen. He just rolled the basketballs out. And then he had Shaq and Kobe. And yeah, he just rolled the basketballs out. You still need a coach who can figure it all out with these guys. And I'll just, again, I will never forget. He's like, why is Dave Roberts putting Andy Páez in the field in the middle of game 7 out of nowhere? Why is he doing that?
1: To win the game.
0: Honestly, like, I think it's unfair. You've got 162 games. That's why they're called managers. They have to manage egos. They've got to manage injuries. They've got to manage, you know, relationships. They've got to manage arguments. It's not all hunky-dory.
1: Personalities.
0: Right. You got to manage the media. He's perfect for this role. Perfect. Perfect. Was he really gone if he didn't beat the Yankees? But guess what happened?
1: They beat the Yankees.
0: They beat the Yankees. And certainly, you know what helped is Aaron Boone saying, I'm going to go, instead of my left-handed reliever, I'm going to go with my left-handed starter who hasn't pitched in a month and throw him against Freddie Freeman in the extra innings. Yada, yada, yada. I was the first out of the parking lot with Cooper while Dodger fans celebrated a grand slam to win it. And they're still talking about that as Gibby part 2. Got it. All right. Listen, moving on. I went down that road. I shouldn't have done that. I will defend Dave Roberts, though. Am I wrong?
2: By the way, Dave Roberts is going to the Hall of Fame.
0: You know what? You know what you need around stars like these stars? Again, I'm not in the clubhouse. You need somebody who's like, I wasn't a star.
2: I've been around stars.
0: Right? I wasn't one. I had to fight for every at-bat, and then every opportunity I try to make the most of, like the one where we beat the Yankees. That's got to count for something.
1: I agree.
0: That's got to inform many of his decisions. You know what else managers have to do? They got to tell the front office with all their analytics.
1: To back up a little.
0: Back up, or I'm going to do that, or listen to him and have to roll the dice and play it and then go out and take the hit in the media. We're like, yeah, no, that was my decision, even though it might have been the front office decision 3 days before. 844-204-RICH, number to dial. Let me get to four downs. My four downs today is on the Atlanta Falcons, the ATL, everybody. The once upon a time Dirty Birds of the NFC South is today's four downs. Hit it.
3: Four downs with Rich.
4: Here we go. Why did you stop?
0: All right, ready? The Atlanta Falcons, four down style. Everybody, their 2026 season preview begins with this number one question. First down.
3: First down.
0: Forget about offensive player of the year. Can Bijan be the NFL MVP? I think that's a fair question. Can he be the entire league's most valuable player?
1: He could be it's the most valuable quarterback. I don't know that.
0: Sometimes it isn't.
2: Yeah, it's been a while.
0: It's been a while. You know, Adrian Peterson or LT's got to pop through.
1: Offensive player of the year, absolutely.
0: Can he be like the 2026 LT? Touchdown after touchdown after touchdown.
2: I mean, when Saquon and McCaffrey didn't win it.
0: I get it.
2: But I hear you.
0: But let's put it this way. Will he be a finalist and a legitimate shot for it?
2: Yes.
1: Should be.
0: Because what he did last year on, you know, less than 300 touches.
2: He's nice.
0: Running the ball. Okay. So
2: yeah,
0: that's for, like,
1: and the Vulture's gone.
2: The Vulture's gone.
0: What? Algiers in Arizona now.
2: Yeah.
0: Jeremiah Love.
2: Jeremiah Love. Yeah.
0: Okay. Another top 10 running back drafted.
2: He just went to.
0: Okay. Second down right here for the Atlanta Falcons.
3: Second down.
0: Stop me if you've heard this before, but who's rushing the passer for the Falcons?
2: Ooh.
0: James Pierce arrested. Who knows if he could be? He's back with the team, but who knows if he's going to be suspended? That guy, by the way, the reason why Ty Simpson is in Los Angeles, and we

0: that had a breakout season for Pitts and Bijan London.
1: Yeah.
0: Now here comes the two-time coach of the year from Cleveland with an offensive system that is, when clicking, an envy of a lot of the league. What's he going to do? How is he going to run the locker room? How is he going to run this team? What happens when, Mr. Blank's on line one? What's going down? So what does Kevin Stefanski bring to the equation? As you know, Matt Ryan, when he's not a camp arm in an emergency situation right now, he is a team president. This is a whole different top-down way of the Falcons running their organization. And this man is the avatar and choice to be the on-field different way of running things. What does that mean? I do not know. Got an inkling. But that's a big question about the Atlanta Falcons this year overall. And then the final question is the obvious one. Who wins the quarterback competition? Who's it going to be? Because that's another Stefanski choice. He wasn't there when Penix got drafted. He's not there anymore? The GM who drafted him.
1: Mm-hmm.
0: New GM, new president, new way of doing things. Penix is a good kid. Let's see what happens. But Tua, in the same way, we were talking last week, TJ, about how Kyler Murray's on the cheap, and you said on the cheap. I said, how about let's call him inexpensive?
2: Yeah, inexpensive, better way to say it.
0: Same thing as Tua. Indoors, in the stadium, where he made one throw to Devontae Smith and changed everything for his life and course of his career. He's in that stadium, indoors, on a turf.
1: Fast.
0: You know what? You covet what you see every day.
1: Sure.
0: Can you look this up? I should have done this before. What was Tua's game in Atlanta last year for the Miami Dolphins? Mm-hmm. Remember, he's throwing interceptions all over the place, and it seems like the Dolphin season was one big, in the punch bowl?
1: Yeah.
0: Tua had a massive game against the Atlanta Falcons.
1: Let's see. At Atlanta, 20 for 26, 205, four touchdowns.
0: Yeah, man.
1: They won 34-10.
3: By the way, in 2001, they played him. He also had four touchdowns in that game.
0: So,
1: 21.
0: I'm saying this. He's comfortable in that stadium. Yeah. I kind of have a feeling they're gonna see all health, even being equal. They're gonna see what they got in him before going to Penix. In the same way that J.J. McCarthy is gonna sit there and see his franchise, see what they have in Kyler.
3: I don't know. I think J.J. and Kyler is far closer competition from what I hear than with this.
0: We shall find out, won't we? We shall find out. That's the major question about the Atlanta Falcons fourth down, is who wins the quarterback competition. A lot of offensive mindset here, but so is their coach. In a division that the Falcons closed out very well and almost won the damn thing last year. If they'd only not swooned in the middle of the season, they could have easily gotten that thing done last year. Maybe Raheem Morris is still there. Who knows? 844-204-RICH is the number to dial. If you're on hold, stay on hold. We will take your phone calls before we get out of Dodge right here on this program. 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Lioness came back last night for season 3. LaMonica Garrett was also in 1883, one of my favorite limited series ever. 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
5: The gym's open for everybody, the whole cast, but yes, it would end up being me, Tim, and Taylor in there. Say we had to be at work at like 6 in the morning, we're in there at 4:30, getting after it. But it was the same three every time. And even in Fort Worth during 18 or during Lioness,
6: yes,
5: Taylor's in the gym every morning.
6: Well, that's no surprise.
5: With the rest of the cast. He boxes early, and then he hits the weights.
6: LaMonica Garrett here on the Rich Eisen Show. You play the role of Tucker in Lioness that premiered again for season 3 last night. Susie and I watch it. I highly recommend it. Go back if you haven't watched a single episode of it, back to seasons 1 and 2. Heck of a cast. Michael Kelly, Morgan Freeman, Nicole Kidman, Zoe Saldana, just to name 4, and including you as well. We just saw that clip from the premiere, and again, you're in Lioness, you were in 1883. There's about 4 other of your fellow actors in that scene that were either in Yellowstone, yeah, or Landman, or obviously Lioness. It, yeah, seems like there's a certain cast that Taylor Sheridan trusts,
5: yeah,
6: for the material, and you're part of it.
5: Thankfully.
6: What is that like?
5: When you look around, like a lot of the best filmmakers kind of recycle their same guys. Christopher Nolan does it.
6: Right.
5: Scorsese does it. Judd Apatow, the Farley brothers. Like, you see the same faces all around.
6: Mm-hmm.
5: They know what they're getting. They know the temperament of the actor. They know the work ethic of the actor. And they know the talent. So Taylor, he writes for certain people. So he won't just cast you or write some stuff and then cast you later. He'll ask you, hey, would you want to do this? And when you say, yeah, it's Taylor Sheridan words, I'm on board.
6: Yes.
5: He'll write for you. So it's like, you know, he has his, we call it at Taylor's Ranch, all the different shows, he'll have events at his ranch where we all go and hang out. And it's like we all went to the same high school, just different years. You know what I mean? Because it's like a small community, like this last... Maybe a few months ago, we did a cutting event for a charity in Fort Worth.
6: Mm-hmm.
5: And all the actors from all his different shows were on horses in front of a big arena in Fort Worth. And okay, we're cutting horses.
6: Huh.
5: Yeah.
6: No kidding.
5: Cowboys.
6: So when did you first come across Taylor Sheridan, or he come across you?
5: 1883. I maybe sent in 10 audition tapes. And over the course of 4 months, it was a gruel of, you know, that process. And when I got it, that changed my career. It set me on a different trajectory, but yeah, it was a long process, but now he writes for you now, and it's great.
6: That show is one of the most remarkable limited series I've ever seen, because again, it was done at the height of Yellowstone's,
5: yeah,
6: excellence, yeah, and ascension, let's put it that way. And for Taylor Sheridan to basically stop and go, I'm going to go back, you know, 100+ years and, yeah, start from scratch, and also start filling in some of the lush history of the things we're learning from the characters in Yellowstone. But the humanity that was on display,
5: yeah,
6: and the difficulty of these people to go across the country and start their journeys, it was mind-blowing, just mind-blowing.
5: Yeah. Yeah, no, that show, as hard as it was to see what they went through back then,
6: yes,
5: wasn't as hard for us, but as the actor, that was the hardest job I've ever had. And it probably will be the hardest job I'll ever have for a multitude of reasons. But yeah, Taylor, it just felt so real. Like, even when we were filming it, for the first month of shooting, none of the actors could eat any modern day food. It was 1800s food, so biscuits, you know, gravy, beef, if you're a vegetarian on that set, felt bad for you. You know what I mean? Like, it was time appropriate food from cowboy camp on through like the first month of filming.
6: Cowboy camp. Walk me through that.
5: Wow. Cowboy camp. You get there. If you haven't ridden a horse before, you got to figure it out. Tim and Faith, they ride pretty well, especially Tim. There were a couple of other actors that were pretty good on horses. I wasn't one of them.
6: Mm-hmm.
5: So every day you're waking up at 6 a.m., 4 or 5 hours straight, you're riding. You go have lunch, you do wagon training. You know, the wagons, that's, you don't see those anymore. yeah, those went out of style a little while ago.
6: Other than the shopping cart wagon, yeah. Right, with that balky wheel?
5: Right.
6: Oh, right, sure.
5: The roping, just cowboy stuff. We did that for 2 weeks. And more so, it was bonding for the cast. So now that the cast, we're doing this every morning, we're eating together, we're living on a ranch together. It was during COVID.
6: Mm-hmm.
5: Was another reason why it was so challenging and, you know, difficult to film. We couldn't go anywhere. So we were on this ranch. And any outlet we had came maybe Saturday nights where we'd have karaoke night or something with Tim and Faith. And I learned the hard way, don't go behind Tim and Faith. Karaoke night.
1: What?
5: And it's like, you know, it's me getting to know everybody. And it's like, it's all country music. And I love country now. I wasn't a big fan beforehand.
6: Yeah.
5: So, you know, it was karaoke night. I did some Red Man and Method Man. I brought some hip hop into the ranch. And then, you know, on my take, the speakers just happened to go out.
6: Oh,
5: on the,
6: whoa.
5: I said, okay, I see what I'm dealing with here. This is a no hip hop zone. All right, I get it. I adapted.
6: Tell me Sam Elliott sang karaoke night.
5: He did not, but
6: come on.
5: Yeah, all he has to do is talk. Just introduce the next person. Yeah, and
6: coming up to the stage.
5: Yeah, that barely, that's my brother, man.
6: Was Sam in the gym? Did he get in the makeshift gym?
5: No.
6: Gym on wheels.
5: He had just had surgery.
6: Okay.
5: So he was just trying to get better and get, you know, get back in the, he hadn't been on a horse in 20 years before we started shooting that. And then, you know, you're in Fort Worth, it's 110 degrees. You got wool jackets, you got layers, leather chaps, you got all this stuff going on. It's easy to start complaining. You're getting up at 5 a.m, you're working 6 days a week, even if you're big scenes or not. If you don't have a big scene, you're still showing up to work.
6: You're eating 1,800s
5: food. You're eating 1,800s food. So when you think about complaining and you look over at Sam Elliott, he's the first one on his horse at the crack of dawn. He set the tone. He's that guy.
6: You got a good story about Sam Elliott?
5: I got a lot of them. I'll share one. Okay. It's, like I said, it's hot, 110 degrees. It's the full wagon train, 26 wagons. Mm. There's maybe 300 extras, background players. We're all miserable. We're sitting, like, I'm sitting on the ground. Sam's sitting on an apple box. We're just there in it. And one of the PAs comes over and gives Sam, you know, those misters, the fans that, yes, you know. And Sam looked around, he said, do you have one of these for everyone here? And they said, no. He said, well, when you get one of these for everyone, you come back and give it to me last, because we're all in this together. I said, man, look at you.
7: How about that?
5: Samuel Elliott, man. Like, and that was early in filming, and it just set the tone for the, because it was a grueling, rough shoot.
6: I imagine so. And I would just imagine, you're the PA, giving Sam Elliott a Mr. fan, and he goes, you have more for everybody else.
5: You do a good Sam.
6: Oh, come on, man.
5: I tell Sam to watch this one. You do a good Elliott.
6: Got fans for everybody. Give you the PA probably just like, what?
5: Yeah, so I'll go back to base camp then, if that's what we're doing.
6: Oh, wow. So he was circling the wagons. Why not? That was so good. It's as great as anything Taylor Sheridan's ever done. The cast was amazing. You were great in it. Everybody was great in it. The realism comes through. I imagine for Lioness, LaMonica Garrett here on the Rich Eisen Show, are you embedded anywhere? Do you do anything with the actual folks that you are trying to bring to life on camera here?
5: There's different events and different, like some of the cast is going on a USO tour. With the troops, I'll go to different naval bases and different bases and talk to the troops. My dad, Vietnam, bronze medal. My brother, sister-in-law, my cousins, Gulf War. I come from a military background, so it's important that we tell this as truthfully as possible.
6: Heck yeah.
5: And we have a lot of special forces guys on set with us, just telling us stories. And you know, are we doing this right? Or are we?

0: It's personal. It's a fictional show, but these are real stories for a lot of people. So it's important that we get it right. So we're in that community and just trying to make them proud.
1: That's the thing, again, that Susie and I, my wife and I, watch all the Taylor Sheridan shows. You know, we're watching Landman. Like, how does he know about the nuances of oil sales and oil wells and that business? And then we watch Lioness. And you not only have to know what your world is of special forces, but you also have to know the world of politics and inside the National Security Council and Alliance and Secretary of State. And you have to know that. Yellowstone,
0: at a high level,
1: you know, 1883.
0: And then he'll go to Madison and it's like a novel. And it's completely different than other stuff that you're doing. It's like this dude, like this stuff that's in his head.
1: Yeah.
0: And he's writing the new Call of Duty movie right now. Like, he wrote Sicario and Hell or High Water. Like, there's those talents that come around, generational talents is what they call them.
1: Mm-hmm.
0: He's prolific. And I'm glad to be a part of that universe.
1: LaMonica Garrett here on The Rich Eisen Show. Let's talk about you a little bit here. You're from the San Francisco area, correct?
0: San Francisco Bay Area.
1: Now, does that mean Niners?
0: Niner faithful, yeah.
1: You are a Niner faithful.
0: I'm a Niner faithful.
1: Okay.
0: We grew up right behind Candlestick in South City.
1: You did? Yeah. Okay, so right there in that...
0: South City, like right off the, 101, Tamforan Theater, Oyster Point, all that.
1: Okay.
0: Yeah.
1: So did you grow up in Candlestick? You go to those games? Or?
0: That's all I saw. Our son's name is Montana. That's... who's in this chair right now.
2: That's
0: I'm
2: amazing.
1: That said, though, I don't know what's true on the internet or not. We usually have a segment called Celebrity True or False, so just a little bit on this front. Is it true, though, your name is LaMonica after Daryl LaMonica?
0: Mad Bomber. That's indeed true. Yeah, my dad got back from Vietnam, went to Mississippi, grabbed my mom, moved to the Bay, and... Daryl LaMonica was like Tom Brady back then. Yeah. He was that dude. And I came around and
1: But he wasn't a Niner though.
0: No, it was a Bay Area kind of thing. And then we were living in Hunters Point at the time. And then we moved to South City.
1: Okay.
0: And then that's where the Roger Craig and the Jerry Rice and the Ronnie Lott and all the Ray Worshing,
1: Roger Craig's about to finally get his due.
0: It's about time.
1: Weekend.
0: Yeah. 1,000 yards rushing, 1,000 receiving, first dude to do it.
1: Yep.
3: Overdue.
0: Why is it? It's a true story.
1: Right. Okay. So, but the irony that you're a diehard Niner fan, grew up behind Candlestick, but you're named after Daryl LaMonica.
0: Yeah, that's the rub.
1: But you made up for it so there's a Montana Garrett?
0: There's a Montana Garrett. And it was like, that was my parents' favorite player back then. So my favorite player still, he's the GOAT.
1: Yes.
0: Favorite quarterback is Montana. Favorite receiver is Rice. Favorite safety is Ronnie Lott. Like it was that team.
1: Yeah, that Ronnie Lott could be, in a Taylor Sheridan show.
0: He could just take off another finger.
1: I think we got in Lioness season 3 premiere, something similar to that.
0: It was a lot. There's a lot going on in that premiere.
1: I know for sure. Okay, so what do you think about your Niners this?
0: If we stay healthy, we go back to the big dance. We just got to stay healthy. It's not starting off good with Pearsall. I heard he had...
1: That's it. Yes.
0: Yeah.
1: But Debo's back now.
0: Debo's back. And Stribling, the rookie we got.
1: Okay.
0: He's having a hell of a camp.
1: Yep.
0: I like our room. I like what's going on. We got help from McCaffrey.
1: Right.
0: Purdy's Purdy. Linebackers are back.
1: Fred Warner.
0: Got Greenlaw back. Yep. I'm excited about that.
1: Yeah. Okay.
0: Good, man. We just got to stay healthy.
1: Okay. And so Warriors, too?
0: Yeah, Warriors, Giants.
1: Okay.
0: For the 49ers, I'm the voice in the playoffs when you go to the games, the hype videos. And the same for the Warriors as well. I'll do the hype videos. So,
1: How psyched are you for that?
0: Local kid made good, you tell me that, like, I don't need money. Like, just where are we doing this?
1: You come a long way from slam ball, have you?
0: Yeah, slam ball.
1: Now, you are, I believe, in our 14-year history of 3 years podcast, 11 years of a daily 3-hour TV radio simulcast, I think you're the first slam baller we've
0: had. Slam baller. Yeah. Hey, man, that was...
1: Look at you right there.
0: Look at that
1: guy. Machine.
0: Still had a little bit of hair.
1: Who called you the machine?
0: That was someone like gave me that name. It was like I have a relentless motor and I just like hitting people. That was the football side of me. Like I played college football and worked out in the pros and that didn't happen.
1: Okay.
0: So shortly after that, I moved to LA to become, you know, turn into acting. And this came around. I thought it was a TV show. I was in acting class, and you know, you get there and you're like, no, this is a new sport they're trying to do.
1: Yeah.
0: And I'm like, well, I still got the bug in me. Like, let's, you know, let's do it. And oddly enough, my first TV show that I've ever got was One Tree Hill, because One Tree Hill had a like a 2 or 3 episode arc of Slam Ball on the show. And they were gonna audition actors and teach them to play Slam Ball to go opposite Joe Manganiello and John Lafferty.
1: Okay.
0: And I'm like, no. Like, I already play Slam Ball. This is why I'm here. Let me audition. I did. I got the part. And when I was on set, I'm like, this is why I moved back to LA. Like, this is... Never played Slam Ball again, and from One Tree Hill on, I slowly started building a career.
1: Did you dunk on Manganiello? Did you dunk
0: on him? I did. And I put him in the glass as well. I was a bruiser. I was an info. I played linebacker, so that's...
1: You were the machine.
0: I was the machine. I still
1: Come on now. You're still the machine.
0: Yeah. Okay.
1: Hey, they, once the machine, always.
0: Always the machine.
2: You should ask Bert Kreischer for royalties.
1: Right, the machine,
2: right?
1: There's many machines, right?
0: La Maca now.
1: Shelly, the machine, right? From Glengarry Glen Ross. There's a machine there, but you are the machine from Slam Ball.
0: OG machine, yeah.
1: Okay. So is that how you got your acting start?
0: Yeah.
1: Through Slam Ball, One Tree Hill, and then off you go.
0: Yeah, when I first moved out to LA, I was a FedEx driver. Delivered sling boxes. I was delivering FedEx, the Warner Brothers lot.
1: Yeah.
0: So I would deliver to Everybody Loves Raymond, ER, Friends, like all these shows. Had my headshots in the back just in case. It never turned out that way.
1: Yeah.
0: But I'm on all these shows, and I'm, you know, everyone loves the FedEx guy. I'm bringing all the props. I'm bringing, oh, you're here. Great. We need you, you know.
1: Mm-hmm.
0: And I'm like, man, one day, like... So cut to years later when I'm on the Warner Brothers lot working, a lot of the security guys were the same guys, and it was like, man, you did it. And it was like, you know.
1: That's awesome.
0: So I've been kicking around for a while, but, you know, it worked out.
1: Awesome. And then at one point, you know, Ray Romano comes up to you, asks where his package is or something
0: That's what happened. I thought he was going to say, hey, you got a perfect look. You want to do a scene real quick? Never went that way, but, you know, I was ready.
1: Hey, you got to stay ready to be ready,
0: yeah,
1: as they say.
3: So sugar-free, so.
1: Okay, fantastic. This is just a delight to meet you. Big fan. I'm honestly, you're awesome in this show. And
0: thank you, man.
1: And 1883 is something, again, that it just lives in. It lives on. Just I think about it all the time. My wife and I think about it all the time, about how difficult it was for people to do what they were doing then. And the storytelling is spectacular.
0: Yeah, small things then, like, were huge things now. Like, just as far as going to the store to get some milk.
1: Right.
0: Nature's trying to kill you.
1: Mm-hmm.
0: You know.
1: Right.
0: Bandits are trying, like, everything is trying to kill you. Like, just making it back home back then was a whole different story.
1: And just finding any piece of humanity.
0: Yeah.
1: Amidst all of it.
0: Yeah.
1: Was truly just some of the more remarkable moments of that show. I don't want to give away what happens in the end.
0: Yeah.
1: But there is a scene towards the end. I was a puddle crying.
0: Yeah.
1: Just an absolute puddle over that. And again, Sam Elliott is good as it gets. And the fact that you get to be in these scenes with him.
0: Grown men from around the country would reach out to me on social media, like gruff, burly.
1: Mm-hmm.
0: I'm not a crier, bro. You know, I don't. He said, but that show, man, like the ending of that show, it did something to me. And it's like, if you ask Taylor, he'll tell you that was one of his favorite projects that he's ever done, regardless film, television, whatever. But it resonated with a lot of people for a lot of different reasons. And I had a lot of, like, black cowboys would come up to me over the span of the last 5 years telling me thank you, because it's something that we didn't see a lot growing up. And I grew up with Westerns, love Westerns.
1: Mm-hmm.
0: And it was just a good representation of that, that they really existed. One in every four were black cowboys back then. And it was just something that Taylor created that. And it's like, thank you, man. Thank you for allowing me to be the vehicle to tell the truth for a lot of people.
1: And thank you for being here. Greatly appreciate meeting
0: Thanks
1: you.
0: Thanks for having
1: and
0: me.
1: And I love watching what you do. And hopefully come back anytime you want.
0: I'll be back.
1: You bet. Oh, that sounded very imposing. LaMonica Garrett here, sure, on The Rich Eisen Show. Lioness, season 3 just premiered on Paramount+. Last night, got to wait every Sunday for a new episode right here on The Rich Eisen Show at LaMonica Garrett on Instagram. 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We are back to wrap up this Monday show, set up the rest of the week when we return.
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1: He failed to mention that. 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Let's go back to the phone lines. Dan in Minneapolis, Minnesota, home of SummerSlam, correct? Am I not?
18: That's where it was.
1: On that? Right. Yeah. What's up, Dan?
19: Yeah, I can't speak on that, Rich. I'm a 45-year-old male. I haven't watched SummerSlam in 30 years.
18: But, that's a little disrespectful.
1: That's a 45-year-old guy, male right across the way. That was
20: I watched. No, that's great.
19: All good. Hey, man, couple things you said earlier. Now, I'll preface this by saying, though I live in Minneapolis, I am from the OC. I am a Dodger fan. So if they never implement a salary cap, I'm happy to keep winning every year.
1: Right.
19: But I do not see how anyone can reasonably and objectively make an argument that it's good for the sport to have 75%-ish of the markets have tepid interest because they don't feel like they can compete. I mean, I kind of feel like it's how the NBA was 10, 15 years ago before, you know, they started implementing changes. And I don't think anybody in New York or Boston or LA is any less interested in the NBA now, even though they don't run the show every single year. And then my other thing is, you know, nothing's binary. And the counterpoint that a lot of my Dodger brethren like to say, you know, about parity and all the Brewers and the Rays and stuff, it's like, okay, the Brewers and the Rays are phenomenally run organizations. Like, they are an anomaly. I mean, they make zero mistakes running their organization, and they still don't sniff anything in the playoffs. I mean, we absolutely drubbed them last year. They were amazing in the regular season because their farm system, I mean, everybody turns into a phenomenal professional player, and we still just kicked the ever-loving, you know what, out of them last year. It'll probably happen this year too.
1: Wow.
19: So that's not really like an argument to me saying like, oh, like there are some competitive teams out there that come from small markets. It's like, you know, that's kind of like almost a convenient lawyer speak to me. And then you had mentioned earlier, you know, anybody could have had Scoobal.
1: That's
19: for
1: true.
19: What?
1: Yes,
19: what,
1: Dan.
19: Okay, fundamentally and objectively, yeah, that is true.
1: Yeah.
19: But no team whose lifeblood, such as the Brewers, are going to trade for him when that's their only chance is developing their own guys.
1: I don't know, Dan.
19: To be competitive.
1: Dan, I appreciate your call and, you know, your passion clearly on all this, but the Brewers did it with CC Sabathia years ago. Same thing, left-handed, Cy Young. Let's get him for a few weeks and see what happens. Why couldn't they do that again?
2: The Padres did it with Juan Soto a few years ago.
1: I mean, it happens all the time. Rentals happen all the time in Major League Baseball. It's just who wanted him for $9 million and three prospects. Again, I don't know the apples to apples on someone's prospects compared to the ones that the Tigers accepted here. And I don't know the apples to apples to what everyone else offered in terms of paying off every penny of Scoobal's contract for the Tigers, because clearly they didn't want to pay him anymore. You know? So that's the issue. In the same way that we're saying the Dodgers are destroying baseball by getting Tarek Skubal, they haven't paid him $400 million yet. We're just assuming that's coming. But at this point in time, they did what anybody else had the right to do. If they wanted to give up three prospects of this caliber and pay $9 million, which is chump change in this day and age. And if the Yankees had a chance to do it and didn't do it for other people, then they're going to hear about it from their fans. I mean, Scoobal, is the fact that he went to the Dodgers is no skin off a Yankee fan's nose when they've already have Cole and Schlittler and Fried and Rodon. You don't need to add another $400 million player to a lineup like a staff like that.

0: Matter of fact, if the Yankees can get any of their hitting back and they have a pitching staff like that, they can go to battle against the Dodgers and good luck. Good luck. They can do that. But they need more help in the bullpen and hitting. And the issue is they've got a team that is the hottest team in baseball for over a month. It happens to be their diehard rival that just went ahead and grabbed the three-time All-Star switch-hitting catcher in Adley Rutschman.
1: Yeah, that deal is official now.
0: Done. So the Red Sox have now done that. And as of this conversation, the Yankees have added Luis Garcia Jr., who is a terrific hitter the Washington Nationals for four prospects.
1: Leads the NL in slugging.
0: I mean, three prospects and Jake Bird, who the Yankees got in last year's trade deadline and hardly did anything of significance, with all due respect.
1: Yeah, Garcia's been awesome this year.
0: He's been great. The only problem is he is a left-handed slugger who, yes, plays second, but you already have a left-handed slugger who plays second in Jazz Chisholm. You already have a left-hander who is playing first base in Ben Rice. And when, heaven forbid, Stanton gets healthy again, where does Rice play? They already said he's not going to catch. Rice is going to have to play. I mean, the roster does not appear to be in the proper shape to go on a run. So we'll see what Brian Cashman does in the next hour to have a conversation about what they'll do.
1: Yeah, there's a lot of moves popping right now. The Dodgers just traded for Chris Bubik from the Royals. The Padres traded for Robbie Ray from the Giants.
0: That's a significant. He's a former Cy Young.
1: Yeah, you mentioned Adley to Boston is a done deal. And Reed Detmers to the Cubs.
0: Who also added Gausman.
1: Who also added
0: Gausman. So a bunch of teams are loading up.
1: Yeah.
0: We'll see what the Yankees do in the next hour.
1: Yeah, 3 hours left.
2: Must be nice.
0: But right now, again, Dodgers destroying baseball. Maybe in the long run, if owners blow up the sport because they can't figure out how to get their own house in order before turning to the players, as opposed to saying, we can't figure our own house, so you figure it out for us. We'll lock you out in the meantime. Dodgers did what anybody else could do. $9 million, three prospects. They were the only ones who had the chance and the cojones and the ability to do it. You have to figure out what everyone else is doing. We'll talk about it with Jeff Passan on tomorrow's program. The Golics will be here, senior and junior, as they are now preceding this show on the ESPN Radio Network. And then there'll be you as well. Let's chat again on Tuesday. Ladidi is going to join us too.
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21: Earlier on the show, Prime Video NFL analyst Andrew Whitworth, legendary broadcaster Bob Costas. Coming up, actor LaMonica Garrett. And now, it's Rich Eisen.
0: All right, everybody. Hour number three of the Rich Eisen Show is on the air. Season three of Lioness premiered last night on Paramount Plus. Susie and I watch it. You see it yet, Christopher? You see it?
1: I have not dove in yet.
0: It's awesome. It's intense.
1: Cannot wait.
0: Taylor Sheridan is back, created and executive produced by Taylor Sheridan. He's the showrunner. He also wrote episode one, and he's in episode one himself. Showing off the guns, literally and figuratively.
1: Well, season two, he was all, everywhere.
0: LaMonica Garrett has been in this in 1883, so he's worked in the Taylor Sheridan universe. Chris, and also, I'm sorry to keep turning to you, but yes. You've been with the show.

0: Oh, the longest, although you've been working faders as well, Chris, Mike. Have we ever had somebody from Slam Ball on this program?
1: This would be a first.
0: Okay.
1: Yeah.
0: Because LaMonica was a Slam Ball guy. So we got that going.
1: So many questions.
0: Which is nice. How are you over there, TJ Jefferson? Hour number three of the program. Good to see you.
2: I'm great. I'm a big fan of Lioness as well. Two of my friends are on the show.
0: Did you watch it last night?
2: I didn't get to it last time to watch it today.
0: Who are your two friends that are in
2: there? Well, I'm friends with Zoe Saldana. Her husband and I especially are tight. And Jill Wagner. She's an old friend of mine. She plays Bobby.
0: You know,
2: we go back like a
0: course. Where's Zoe then? You know, this chair's open for anybody. That
2: Zoe is always working somewhere.
0: All right. Well,
2: so
0: this guy, man, he's got connections all over the place, and I got to learn this on live television on radio.
2: I got to keep you guessing.
1: That's the way it goes.
0: 844-204-RICH, number to dial. Hour one, Andrew Whitworth says he believes Aaron Donald's coming back. I don't think I'm telling any tales out of school.
1: No, right? Have we talked to someone yet
0: with him,
1: who said, nah, I think he's staying home?
0: Yeah, I mean, he feels that he's kicking the tires to make sure he's going to physically be able to get through everything. And so the latest edition of Is He Back Yet? We did that in hour number one with Andrew. And hour two with Bob Costas. If you missed any of it, there's our Disney Plus channel that you can go to. There's our YouTube channel, youtube.com/RichEisenShow. 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Mugs like the one that's right here on my desk. You can get that there. Shirts, hats, the whole thing. Be a true blue, if you will. Rich Eisen Show fan. We always appreciate that. Nick in Irvine, California, just down the road. What's up, Nick?
3: Hey, Rich. Such a pleasure.
0: Thank you, sir. What's going on? What's on
3: your
0: mind there?
3: Great interview with a living legend who is right up there on maybe the Mount Rushmore of American broadcasters of the last 50 years. Listen, Rich.
0: Mm-hmm.
3: First thing, I just want to say this. I know we disagree, but Dave Roberts, if he didn't beat the Yankees, he was gone. I watch him coach every single game. I watch every single game that he's ever coached. And he is the Chauncey Gardner of professional managers.
0: Oh, wow.
3: Yes. Because
0: he's just being there? Is that what you're saying? I mean, I don't know about that.
3: Being there of managers. Trust me on this, Rich. I've seen the man manage. Now, is he Don Mattingly level of long-term incompetency? No. And Dodger fans know what I'm talking about. And I know Don's riding high right now. But no, just trust me on that. But I want to go into the what I wanted to call about was the baseball situation. The reserve clause was people don't know or remember, but the reserve clause was like a slave chain around the necks of the old players. It lasted for 70 years, and it said when your contract expires, we have our own unilateral option, owner option, to release you or to keep you at the same salary. So that's why old players used to always stay on the same team. Now, what has happened to our national pastime since the reserve clause was abolished and free agency was established? Since season one, as you remember, Rich, since season one, when Reggie went to the Baltimore Orioles, it has been a spend fest, a free-for-all, okay? And it's been nothing but good for the players and the owners, expanding the love of the game and expanding the value of the franchises. And if you're saying that other teams cannot compete, just look at what has happened, you know, in the last 5-10 years. I mean, Rich, the Blue Jays were in the series last year, and they had 27 at-bats over two games to win the World Series and couldn't get it done.
0: I know.
3: Okay. And then the Diamondbacks and the Rangers in 23 played each other, small. Houston in 23, small market. Atlanta and right. Houston again, Atlanta won.
0: But this was also before, Nick, and I appreciate what you're saying. And trust me, I'm with you that teams that don't have the resources did start winning the World Series quite a bit. And I appreciate the call, Nick. Thank you. That's Nick in Irvine, California. But then Ohtani showed up on the Dodgers. You know, to add to Betts and Freeman, you know, that helps. Certainly when he's like, I'll take $680 million later on, please. So I kind of don't, I was kind of cutting around the edges of what Nick's point was there. I will just push back on this. Phil Jackson always got the, well, he had Jordan and Pippen. He just rolled the basketballs out. And then he had
1: Shaq
0: and Kobe. And he just rolled the basketballs out. You still need a coach who can figure it all out with these guys. And I'll just, again, I will never forget. He's like, why is Dave Roberts putting Andy Páez in the field in the middle of game 7 out of nowhere? Why is he doing that?
2: To win the game.
0: Honestly, like I think it's unfair. You've got 162 games. That's why they're called managers. They have to manage egos. They've got to manage injuries. They've got to manage, you know, relationships. They've got to manage arguments. It's not all hunky-dory.
2: Personalities.
0: Right. You got to manage the media. He's perfect for this role. Perfect. Perfect. Was he really gone if he didn't beat the Yankees? But guess what happened?
2: They beat the Yankees.
0: They beat the Yankees. And certainly, you know what helped is Aaron Boone saying, I'm going to go, instead of my left-handed reliever, I'm going to go with my left-handed starter who hasn't pitched in a month and throw him against Freddie Freeman in the extra innings. Yada, yada, yada. I was the first out of the parking lot with Cooper while Dodger fans celebrated a grand slam to win it. And they're still talking about that as Gibby Part 2. Got it. All right. Listen, moving on. I went down that road. I shouldn't have done that. I will defend Dave Roberts, though. Am I wrong?
1: By the way, Dave Roberts is going to the Hall of Fame.
0: You know what? You know what you need around stars like these stars? Again, I'm not in the clubhouse. You need somebody who's like, I wasn't a star.
1: I've been around stars.
0: Right? I wasn't one. I had to fight for every at-bat. And then every opportunity I try to make the most of, like the one where we beat the Yankees, that's got to count for something.
2: I agree.
0: That's got to inform many of his decisions. You know what else managers have to do? They got to tell the front office with all their analytics.
2: To back up a little.
0: Back up, or I'm going to do that, or listen to them and have to roll the dice and play it and then go out and take the hit in the media. We're like, yeah, no, that was my decision, even though it might have been the front office decision 3 days before. 844-204-RICH, number to dial. Let me get to four downs. My four downs today is on the Atlanta Falcons, the ATL, everybody. The once upon a time Dirty Birds of the NFC South is today's four downs. Hit it.
4: Four downs with Rich.
5: Here we go. Why did you stop?
0: All right, ready? The Atlanta Falcons, four down style, everybody. Their 2026 season preview begins with this number one question. First down.
4: First down.
0: Forget about offensive player of the year. Can Bijan be the NFL MVP? I think that's a fair question. Can he be the entire league's most valuable player?
2: He could be it's the most valuable quarterback. I don't know that.
0: Sometimes it isn't.
1: Yeah, it's been a while.
0: It's been a while. You know, Adrian Peterson or LT's got to pop through.
2: Offensive player of the year, absolutely.
0: Can he be like the 2026 LT? Touchdown after touchdown after touchdown.
1: I mean, when Saquon and McCaffrey didn't win it.
0: I get it.
1: But I hear you.
0: But let's put it this way. Will he be a finalist and a legitimate shot for it?
1: Yes.
2: Should be.
0: Because what he did last year on, less than 300 touches.
1: He's nice.
0: Running the ball. Okay. So that's for like.
2: And the Vulture's gone.
1: The Vulture's gone.
0: What? Algiers in Arizona now.
1: Yeah.
0: So the Vulture, Jeremiah Love.
1: Jeremiah Love, yeah.
0: Okay, another top 10 running back drafted.
1: He just went to.
0: Okay. Second down right here for the Atlanta Falcons.
4: Second down.
0: Stop me if you've heard this before, but who's rushing the passer for the Falcons?
1: Ooh.
0: James Pierce arrested. Who knows if he could be? He's back with the team, but who knows if he's going to be suspended? That guy, the reason why Ty Simpson is in Los Angeles, and we had this whole conversation about the Rams not doing enough with their first round draft choice in this year's draft, was because the Falcons traded that draft choice the year before for James Pierce, who did perform very well. Double digit sacks as a rookie, but then got in trouble. I don't know. And this is the annual question about the Falcons. And it seemed like they finally checked the box.
1: Seemed like it.
0: But we'll see what happens. That's second down. Third down for the Atlanta Falcons. What does Kevin Stefanski bring to the equation? What's he going to bring to this offense

0: a whole different top-down way of the Falcons running their organization. And this man is the avatar and choice to be the on-field different way of running things. What does that mean? I do not know. Got an inkling. But that's a big question about the Atlanta Falcons this year overall. And then the final question is the obvious one. Who wins the quarterback competition? Who is it going to be? Because that's another Stefanski choice. He wasn't there when Penix got drafted. You know, was that? You know, he's not there anymore. The GM who drafted him.
1: Mm-hmm.
0: New GM, new president, new way of doing things. Penix is a good kid. Let's see what happens. But Tua, in the same way, we were talking last week, TJ, about how Kyler Murray's on the cheap, and you said on the cheap. I said, how about let's call him inexpensive.
2: Yeah, inexpensive, better way to say it.
0: Same thing as Tua. Indoors, in the stadium, where he made one throw to Devontae Smith and changed everything for his life and course of his career. He's in that stadium. Indoors, on a turf. Do me a favor. You know what? You covet what you see every day.
1: Sure.
0: Can you look this up? I should have done this before. What was Tua's game in Atlanta last year for the Miami Dolphins? Remember, he's throwing interceptions all over the place, and it seems like the Dolphin season was one big, you know what, in the punch bowl?
1: Yeah.
0: Tua had a massive game against the Atlanta Falcons.
1: Let's see. At Atlanta, yeah, 20 for 26, 205, four touchdowns.
0: Yeah, man.
1: They won 34 to 10.
2: By the way, in 2001, they played him. He also had four touchdowns in that game.
0: So,
1: 21.
0: I'm saying this. He's comfortable in that stadium. Yeah. I kind of have a feeling they're gonna see all health, even being equal. They're gonna see what they got in him before going to Penix. In the same way that J.J. McCarthy is gonna sit there and see his franchise, see what they have in Kyler.
2: I don't know. I think J.J. and Kyler is far closer competition, from what I hear, than with this.
0: We shall find out, won't we? We shall find out. That's the major question about the Atlanta Falcons fourth down, is who wins the quarterback competition. A lot of offensive mindset here, but so is their coach. In a division that the Falcons closed out very well and almost won the damn thing last year. If they had only not swooned in the middle of the season, they could have easily gotten that thing done last year. Maybe Raheem Morris is still there. Who knows? 844-204-RICH is the number to dial. If you're on hold, stay on hold. We will take your phone calls before we get out of Dodge right here on this program. Good times coming up with LaMonica Garrett. 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Lioness came back last night for season three. LaMonica Garrett was also in 1883, one of my favorite limited series ever. Mm-hmm. 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
1: You said the gym's open for everybody, the whole cast, but yes. It would end up being me, Tim, and Taylor in there. Said we had to be at work at like 6 in the morning. We're in there at 4:30 getting after it. But it was the same three every time. And even in Fort Worth during 18 or during Lioness,
2: yes.
1: Taylor's in the gym every morning.
2: Oh, that's no surprise.
1: With the rest of the cast. He boxes early and then he hits the weights.
2: LaMonica Garrett here on The Rich Eisen Show. You play the role of Tucker in Lioness that premiered again for season 3 last night. Susie and I watch it. I highly recommend it. Go back if you haven't watched a single episode of it, back to seasons one and two. Heck of a cast. Michael Kelly, Morgan Freeman, Nicole Kidman, Zoe Saldana, just to name four, and including you as well. We just saw that clip from the premiere. And again, you're in Lioness, you were in 1883. There's about four other of your fellow actors in that scene that were either in Yellowstone, yeah, or Landman, or obviously Lioness. It, yeah, seems like there's a certain cast that Taylor Sheridan trusts,
1: yeah,
2: for the material, and you're part of it.
1: Thankfully.
2: What is that like?
1: When you look around, like a lot of the best filmmakers kind of recycle their same guys. Christopher Nolan does it.
2: Right.
1: Scorsese does it. Judd Apatow, the Farley brothers. Like, you see the same faces all around.
2: Mm-hmm.
1: They know what they're getting. They know the temperament of the actor. They know the work ethic of the actor. And they know the talent. So Taylor, he writes for certain people. So he won't just cast you or write some stuff and then cast you later. He'll ask you, hey, would you want to do this? And when you say, yeah, it's Taylor Sheridan words, I'm on board.
2: Yes.
1: He'll write for you. So it's like, you know, he has his, we call it at Taylor's Ranch, all the different shows, he'll have events at his ranch where we all go and hang out. And it's like we all went to the same high school, just different years. You know what I mean? Because it's like a small community. Like this last, maybe a few months ago, we did a cutting event for a charity in Fort Worth.
2: Mm-hmm.
1: And all the actors from all his different shows were on horses in front of a big arena in Fort Worth. And okay, we're cutting horses.
2: Huh.
1: Yeah.
2: No kidding.
1: Cowboys.
2: So when did you first come across Taylor Sheridan, or he come across you?
1: 1883. I maybe sent in 10 audition tapes. And over the course of 4 months, it was a gruel of, you know, that process. And when I got it, that changed my career. It set me on a different trajectory. But yeah, it was a long process. But now he writes for you now, and it's great.
2: That show is one of the most remarkable limited series I've ever seen. Because again, it was done at the height of Yellowstone's, yeah, excellence, yeah, and ascension. Let's put it that way. And for Taylor Sheridan to basically stop and go, I'm going to go back, you know, 100+ years and, yeah, start from scratch, and also start filling in some of the lush history of the things we're learning from the characters in Yellowstone. But the humanity that was on display,
1: yeah,
2: and the difficulty of these people to go across the country and start their journeys, it was mind-blowing, just mind-blowing.
1: Yeah. Yeah, no, that show, as hard as it was to see what they went through back then,
2: yes,
1: wasn't as hard for us, but as the actor, that was the hardest job I've ever had. And it probably will be the hardest job I'll ever have for a multitude of reasons. But yeah, Taylor, it just felt so real. Like even when we were filming it, for the first month of shooting, none of the actors could eat any modern day food. It was 1800s food, so biscuits, you know, gravy, beef. If you're a vegetarian on that set, felt bad for you. You know what I mean? Like it was time appropriate food from cowboy camp on through like the first month of filming.
2: Cowboy camp. Walk me through that.
3: Wow.
1: Cowboy camp. You get there. If you haven't ridden a horse before, you got to figure it out. Tim and Faith, they ride pretty well, especially Tim. There were a couple of other actors that were pretty good on horses. I wasn't one of them.
2: Mm-hmm.
1: So every day you're waking up at 6 a.m., 4 or 5 hours straight, you're riding. You go have lunch. You do wagon training. You know, the wagons, you don't see those anymore. Yeah, those went out of style a little while ago.
2: Other than the shopping cart wagon, yeah, right, with that balky wheel.

0: Right.
1: Right, sure.
0: The roping, just cowboy stuff. We did that for 2 weeks. And more so, it was bonding for the cast. So now that the cast, we're doing this every morning. We're eating together. We're living on a ranch together. It was during COVID.
1: Mm-hmm.
0: Was another reason why it was so challenging and, you know, difficult to film. We couldn't go anywhere. So we were on this ranch. And any outlet we had came maybe Saturday nights where we'd have karaoke night or something with Tim and Faith. And I learned the hard way, don't go behind Tim and Faith karaoke night.
2: What?
0: And it's like, you know, it's me getting to know everybody. And it's like, it's all country music. And I love country now. I wasn't a big fan before. Sure.
1: Yeah.
0: So, you know, it was karaoke night. I did some Red Man and Method Man. I brought some hip hop into the ranch. And then, you know, on my take, the speakers just happened to go out.
2: Oh,
0: on the,
2: whoa.
0: I said, okay, I see what I'm dealing with here. This is a no hip hop zone. All right, I get it. I adapted.
1: Tell me Sam Elliott sang karaoke night.
0: He did not, but
1: come on.
0: Yeah, all he has to do is talk. Just introduce the next person. Yeah,
1: coming up to the stage.
0: Yeah, that barely, that's my brother, man.
1: Was Sam in the gym? Did he get in the makeshift gym?
0: No.
1: Gym on wheels.
0: He had just had surgery.
1: Okay.
0: So he was just trying to get better and get, you know, get back in the, he hadn't been on a horse in 20 years before we started shooting that. And then, you know, you're in Fort Worth, it's 110 degrees. You got wool jackets, you got layers, leather chaps, you got all this stuff going on. It's easy to start complaining. You're getting up at 5 a.m, you're working 6 days a week, even if you're big scenes or not. If you don't have a big scene, you're still showing up to work.
1: You're eating 1,800
0: You're eating 1,800 food. So when you think about complaining and you look over at Sam Elliott, he's the first one on his horse at the crack of dawn. He set the tone. He's that guy.
1: You got a good story about Sam Elliott?
0: I got a lot of them. I'll share one. Okay, it's, like I said, it's hot, 110 degrees. It's the full wagon train, 26 wagons. Mm. There's maybe 300 extras, background players. We're all miserable. We're sitting, like, I'm sitting on the ground. Sam's sitting on an apple box. We're just there in it. And one of the PAs comes over and gives Sam, you know, those misters, the fans that, yes, you know. And Sam looked around, he said, do you have one of these for everyone here? And they said, no. He said, well, when you get one of these for everyone, you come back and give it to me last, because we're all in this together. I said, man, look at you.
3: How about that?
0: Samuel Elliott, man. Like, and that was early in filming, and it just set the tone for the, because it was a grueling, rough shoot.
1: I imagine so. And I would just imagine, you're the PA giving Sam Elliott a Mr. fan, and he goes, you have more of those for everybody else.
0: You do a good Sam.
1: Oh, come on, man.
0: I tell Sam to watch this one. You do a good Elliott. You
1: got fans for everybody. Give you the PA probably just like, what?
0: So I'll go back to base camp then, if that's what we're doing.
1: Oh, wow. So he was circling the wagons. Why not? That was so good. It's as great as anything Taylor Sheridan's ever done. The cast was amazing. You were great in it. Everybody was great in it. The realism comes through. I imagine for Lioness, LaMonica Garrett here on the Rich Eisen Show, are you embedded anywhere? Do you do anything with the actual folks that you are trying to bring to life on camera here?
0: There's different events and different, like some of the cast is going on a USO tour. With the troops, I'll go to different naval bases and different bases and talk to the troops. My dad, Vietnam, bronze medal. My brother, sister-in-law, my cousins, Gulf War. I come from a military background, so it's important that we tell this as truthfully as possible.
1: Heck yeah.
0: And we have a lot of special forces guys on set with us, just telling us stories. And you know, are we doing this right? It's personal, it's a fictional show, but these are real stories for a lot of people. So it's important that we get it right. So we're in that community and just trying to make them proud.
1: That's the thing, again, that Susie and I, my wife and I, watch all the Taylor Sheridan shows. You know, we're watching Landman. Like, how does he know about the nuances of oil sales and oil wells and that business? And then we watch Lioness. And you not only have to know what your world is of special forces,
0: yeah,
1: but you also have to know the world of politics,
0: yeah,
1: and inside the National Security Council and Alliance and Secretary of State. And you have to know that

0: Yellowstone.
1: High level.
0: Yeah. You know, 1883.
1: And then he'll go to Madison, and it's like a novel. And it's completely different than other stuff that you're doing. It's like this dude, like this stuff that's in his head.
0: Yeah.
1: And he's writing the new Call of Duty movie right now. Like, he wrote Sicario and Hell or High Water. Like, he's, there's those talents that come around, generational talents is what they call them.
0: Mm-hmm.
1: He's prolific. And we're just, I'm glad to be a part of that universe.
2: LaMonica Garrett here on The Rich Eisen Show. Let's talk about you a little bit here. You're from the San Francisco area, correct?
1: San Francisco Bay Area.
2: Now, does that mean Niners?
1: Niner.
2: Or, okay.
1: Niner faithful, yeah.
2: You are a Niner faithful.
1: I'm a Niner faithful.
2: Okay.
1: We grew up right behind Candlestick in South City.
2: You did? Yeah. Okay, so right there in that...
1: South City, like right off the, you know, 101, Tamperan Theater, Oyster Point, all that.
2: Okay.
1: Yeah.
2: So you grow up in Candlestick? You go to those games? Or...
1: That's all I saw. Our son's name is Montana. That's... That's who's in this chair right now.
3: That's
1: I'm
3: amazing.
1: That, guy.
2: That said, though, I don't know what's true on the internet or not. We usually have a segment called Celebrity True or False, so just a little bit on this front. Is it true, though, your name is LaMonica after Daryl LaMonica?
1: Mad Bomber. That is
2: indeed.
1: True. Yeah, my parents, my dad got back from Vietnam, went to Mississippi, grabbed my mom, moved to the Bay, and... Daryl LaMonica was like Tom Brady back then. Yeah. He was that dude. And I came around and yeah.
2: But he wasn't a Niner though.
1: No, it was just it was a Bay Area kind of thing. And then we were living in Hunters Point at the time, and then we moved to South City.
2: Okay.
1: And then that's where the Roger Craig and the Jerry Rice and the Ronnie Lott and all the Ray Worshing, the you know.
2: Roger Craig's about to finally get his due.
1: It's about time.
2: Weekend.
1: Yeah. He's 1,000 yards rushing, 1,000 receiving, first dude to do it.
2: Yep,
4: overdue.
1: Why is it? Yeah. It's a true story.
2: Right. Okay, so, but the irony that you're a diehard Niner fan, grew up behind Candlestick, but you're named after Daryl LaMonica.
1: Yeah, that's the rub.
2: But you made up for it, so there's a Montana Garrett?
1: There's a Montana Garrett. And it was like, that was my parents' favorite player back then. So my favorite player, still, he's the GOAT.
2: Yes.
1: Favorite quarterback is Montana. Favorite receiver is Rice. Favorite safety is Ronnie Lott. Like it's it was that team.
2: That Ronnie Lott could be, you know, in a Taylor Sheridan show.
1: He could just take off another finger. Like
2: I think I saw that in Lioness season 3 premiere, something similar to that.
1: It was a lot. There's a lot going on in that premiere.
2: I know for sure. Okay, so what do you think about your Niners this?
1: If we stay healthy, we go back to the big dance. We just got to stay healthy. It's not starting off good with Pearsall. I heard he had...
2: That's it, yes.
1: Yeah.
2: But Debo's back now.
1: Debo's back, and Stribling, the rookie we got,
2: okay,
1: he's having a hell of a camp.
2: Yep.
1: I like our room. I like what's going on. We got help from McCaffrey.
2: Right.
1: Purdy's Purdy. Linebackers are back.
2: Fred Warner.
1: Got Greenlaw back. Yep. I'm excited about that.
2: Yeah. Okay.
1: Good, man. We just got to stay healthy.
2: Okay. And so Warriors, too?
1: Yeah, Warriors, Giants.
2: Okay.
1: They're for the 49ers, I'm the voice in the playoffs when you go to the games, the hype videos. And the same for the Warriors as well. I'll do the hype videos. So, you know.
2: How psyched are you for that?
1: Local kid made good, you know? Like, you know, you tell me that, like, I don't need money. Like, just where are we doing this?
2: You come a long way from slam ball, have you?
1: Yeah, done? Slam ball.
2: Now, you are, I believe, in our 14-year history of 3 years podcast, 11 years of a daily 3-hour TV radio simulcast. I think you're the first slam baller we've
1: had. Slam baller. Yeah. Hey, man, that was...
2: Look at you right there.
1: Look at that
2: guy. Machine.
1: Still had a little bit of hair.
2: Who called you the machine?
1: That was someone like gave me that name. It was like I have a relentless motor and I just like hitting people. That was the football side of me. You know, like I played college football and worked out in the pros and that didn't happen.
2: Okay.
1: So shortly after that, I moved to LA to become, you know, turn into acting. And this came around. I thought it was a TV show. I was in acting class and, you know, you get there and you're like, no, this is a new sport they're trying to do.
2: Yeah.
1: And I'm like, well, I still got the bug in me. Like, let's do it. And oddly enough, my first TV show that I've ever got was One Tree Hill, because One Tree Hill had a 2 or 3 episode arc of slam ball on the show. And they were gonna audition actors and teach them to play slam ball to go opposite Joe Manganiello and John Lafferty.
2: Okay.
1: And I'm like, no. Like, I already play slam ball. This is why I'm here. Let me audition. I did. I got the part. And when I was on set, I'm like, this is why I moved back to LA. Like, this is... Never played slam ball again, and from One Tree Hill on, I slowly started building a career.
2: Did you dunk on Manganiello? Did you dunk
1: on him? I did. I put him in the glass as well. I was a bruiser. I played linebacker, so that's...
2: You were the machine.
1: I was the machine.
2: You're still the machine.
1: Yeah.
2: Hey, once the machine,
1: always the machine.
3: You should ask Bert Kreischer for royalties.
2: Right, the machine.
3: Right?
2: There's many machines, right?
1: La Maca now.
2: Shelly, the machine, right? From Glengarry Glen Ross, there's a machine there, but you are the machine from slam ball.
1: OG machine. Yeah.
2: Okay, so is that how you got your acting start?
1: Yeah,
2: through slam ball, One Tree Hill, and then off you go.
1: Yeah, when I first moved out to LA, I was a FedEx driver, delivered slang boxes. I was delivering FedEx, the Warner Brothers lot.
2: Yeah,
1: so I would deliver to Everybody Loves Raymond, ER, Friends, like all these shows. Had my headshots in the back just in case. It never turned out that way.
2: Yeah.
1: But I'm on all these shows and I'm, you know, everyone loves the FedEx guy. I'm bringing all the props. I'm bringing, oh, you're here. Great. We need you, you know. Mm-hmm. And I'm like, man, one day, like, so cut to years later when I'm on the Warner Brothers lot working, a lot of the security guys were the same guys. And it was like, man, you did it. And it was like, you know.
2: That's awesome.
1: So I've been kicking around for a while, but, you know, it worked out.
2: Awesome. And then at one point, you know, Ray Romano comes up to you, asks where his package is or something.
1: That's what happened. I thought he was going to say, hey, you got a perfect look. You want to do a scene real quick? Never went that way. But, you know, I was ready.
2: Hey, you got to stay ready to be ready.
1: Yeah.
2: As they say.
4: That's what Sugar Free said.
2: Okay. Fantastic. This is just a delight to meet you. Big fan. I'm honestly, you're awesome in this show. And
1: thank you, man.
2: And 1883 is something again that it just lives in, it lives on. Just, I think about it all the time. My wife and I think about it all the time about how difficult it was for people to do what they were doing then. And the storytelling is spectacular.
1: Yeah, small things then, like, were huge things now. Like, just as far as going to the store to get some milk.
2: Right.
1: Nature's trying to kill you, you know.
2: Right.
1: Bandits are trying, like, everything is trying to kill you. Like, just making it back home back then was a whole different story.
2: And just finding any piece of humanity.
1: Yeah.
2: Amidst all of it.
1: Yeah.
2: Was truly just some of the more remarkable moments of that show. I don't want to give away what happens in the end.
1: Yeah.
2: But there is a scene towards the end. I was a puddle crying.
1: Yeah.
2: Just an absolute puddle over that. And again, Sam Elliott is good as it gets, and the fact that you get to be in these scenes with him.
1: Grown men from around the country would reach out to me on social media, like gruff, burly. Mm-hmm. I'm not a crier, bro. You know, I don't. He said, but that show, man, like the ending of that show, it did something to me. And it's like, if you ask Taylor, he'll tell you that was one of his favorite projects that he's ever done, regardless, film, television, whatever. But it resonated with a lot of people for a lot of different reasons. And I had a lot of, like, black cowboys would come up to me over the span of the last 5 years telling me thank you, because it's something that we didn't see a lot growing up. And I grew up with Westerns, love Westerns.
2: Mm-hmm.
1: And it was just a good representation of that, that they really existed. One in every four were black cowboys back then. And it was just something that Taylor created that. It's like, thank you, man. Thank you for allowing me to be the vehicle to tell the truth for a lot of people.
2: And thank you for being here. Greatly appreciate meeting
1: Thanks
2: you.
1: Thanks for having
2: and
1: me.
2: And I love watching what you do. And hopefully come back anytime you want.
1: I'll be back.
2: You bet. Oh, that sounded very imposing. LaMonica Garrett here on The Rich Eisen Show. Lioness, season 3 just premiered on Paramount Plus last night. Got to wait every Sunday for a new episode right here on The Rich Eisen Show at LaMonica Garrett on Instagram. 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We are back to wrap up this Monday show, set up the rest of the week when we return.
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13: 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Dan in Minneapolis, Minnesota, home of SummerSlam, correct? Am I not?
3: That's where it was.
13: On that? Right. Yeah. What's up, Dan?
10: Yeah, I can't speak on that, Rich. I'm a 45-year-old male. I haven't watched SummerSlam in 30 years.
12: But, that's a little disrespectful.
13: That's a 45-year-old guy, male right across the way. That was
14: I watched. No, that's great.
10: All good. Hey, man, couple things you said earlier. Now, I'll preface this by saying, though I live in Minneapolis, I am from the OC. I am a Dodger fan. So if they never implement a salary cap, I'm happy to keep winning every year.
13: Right.
10: But I do not see how anyone can reasonably and objectively make an argument that it's good for the sport to have 75%-ish of the markets have tepid interest because they don't feel like they can compete. I mean, I kind of feel like it's how the NBA was 10, 15 years ago before, you know, they started implementing changes. And I don't think anybody in New York or Boston or LA is any less interested in the NBA now, even though they don't run the show every single year. And then my other thing is, you know, nothing's binary. And the counterpoint that a lot of my Dodger brethren like to say, you know, about parity and all the Brewers and the Rays and stuff, it's like, okay, the Brewers and the Rays are phenomenally run organizations. Like, they are an anomaly. I mean, they make zero mistakes running their organization, and they still don't sniff anything in the playoffs. I mean, we absolutely drubbed them last year. They were amazing in the regular season because their farm system, I mean, everybody turns into a phenomenal professional player, and we still just kicked the ever-loving, you know, what out of them last year. It'll probably happen this year, too.
13: Wow.
10: So that's not really, like, an argument to me saying, like, oh, like, there are some competitive teams out there that come from small markets. It's like, you know, that's kind of like almost a convenient lawyer speak to me. And then you had mentioned earlier, you know, anybody could have had Scoobal
13: Dan.
10: Okay, fundamentally and objectively, yeah, that is true.
13: Yeah.
10: But no team whose lifeblood, such as the Brewers, are going to trade for him when that's their only chance is developing their own guys.
13: I don't know, Dan.
10: And competitive.
13: Dan, I appreciate your call and, you know, your passion clearly on all this, but the Brewers did it with CC Sabathia years ago. Same thing, left-handed, Cy Young. Let's get him for a few weeks and see what happens. Why couldn't they do that again?
12: The Padres did it with Juan Soto a few years ago.
13: I mean, it happens all the time. Rentals happen all the time in Major League Baseball. It's just who wanted him for $9 million and three prospects. Again, I don't know the apples to apples on someone's prospects compared to the ones that the Tigers accepted here. And I don't know the apples to apples to what everyone else offered in terms of paying off every penny of Scoobal's contract for the Tigers, because clearly they didn't want to pay him anymore. You know? So that's the issue. In the same way that we're saying the Dodgers are destroying baseball by getting Tarek Skubal, they haven't paid him $400 million yet. We're just assuming that's coming. But at this point in time, they did what anybody else had the right to do. If they wanted to give up three prospects of this caliber and pay $9 million, which is chump change in this day and age. And if the Yankees had a chance to do it and didn't do it for other people, then they're going to hear about it from their fans. I mean, Scoobal, is the fact that he went to the Dodgers is no skin off a Yankee fan's nose when they've already have Cole and Schlittler and Fried and Rodon. You don't need to add another $400 million player to a lineup like a staff like that. As a matter of fact, if the Yankees can get any of their hitting back and they have a pitching staff like that, they can go to battle against the Dodgers and good luck. Good luck. They can do that, but they need more help in the bullpen and hitting. And the issue is they've got a team that is the hottest team in baseball for over a month. It happens to be their diehard rival that just went ahead and grabbed a three-time All-Star switch hitting catcher in Adley Rutschman.
12: Yeah, that deal is official now.
13: Done. So the Red Sox have now done that. And as of this conversation, the Yankees have added Luis Garcia Jr., who is a terrific hitter the Washington Nationals for four prospects.
12: Leads the NL in slugging.
13: I mean, three prospects and Jake Bird, who the Yankees got in last year's trade deadline and hardly did anything of significance, with all due respect.
12: Yeah, Garcia's been awesome this year.
13: He's been great. The only problem is he is a left-handed slugger who, yes, plays second, but you already have a left-handed slugger who plays second in Jazz Chisholm. You already have a left-hander who is playing first base in Ben Rice. And when, heaven forbid, Stanton gets healthy again, where does Rice play? They already said he's not going to catch. Rice is going to have to play. I mean, the roster does not appear to be in the proper shape to go on a run. So we'll see what Brian Cashman does in the next hour to have a conversation about what they'll do.
12: Yeah, there's a lot of moves popping right now. The Dodgers just traded for Chris Bubik from the Royals. The Padres traded for Robbie Ray from the Giants.
13: That's a significant. He's a former Cy Young.
12: Yeah, you mentioned Adley to Boston is a done deal. And Reed Detmers to the Cubs.
13: Who also added Gausman. A bunch of teams are loading up.
12: Yeah.
13: We'll see what the Yankees do in the next hour.
12: Yeah, 3 hours left.
3: Must be nice.
13: But right now, again, Dodgers destroying baseball. Maybe in the long run, if owners blow up the sport because they can't figure out how to get their own house in order before turning to the players, as opposed to saying, we can't figure our own house, so you figure it out for us. We'll lock you out in the meantime. Dodgers did what anybody else could do. $9 million, three prospects. They were the only ones who had the chance and the cojones and the ability to do it. You have to figure out what everyone else is doing. We'll talk about it with Jeff Passan on tomorrow's program. The Golics will be here, senior and junior, as they are now preceding this show on the ESPN Radio Network. And then there'll be you as well. Let's chat again on Tuesday. Ladidi's going to join us too.
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0: It is the third day of August 2026. Champ of the Chair, Sports Maven on your radio on a Monday as we kick a new week off. We're officially into August, which means we will play football this month. You'll get the Hall of Fame game coming up on Thursday. Rumors are the Panthers will start quarterback Kenny Pickett, if you care. Kenny Pickett for the Hall of Fame game versus the Cardinals. That'll be on Thursday. Of course, in this month, we'll have high school football. The MAIS kicks off here in a couple weeks, actually next week. MHSA kicks off a preseason game coming up in 2 weeks, and then 3 or 4. I have to look at the calendar. You're going to be playing football, college football, and more. We're at Puckett today, down at the Puckett Wolves down in Rankin County. We're glad to be on the High School Football Road Tour, courtesy of Mississippi Sports Medicine. 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You can text us 601-885-3776. That's the Cowboy Maloney's text line. 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David Murray will talk Mississippi State at 3:30. Chris Landry will break him up this week because of our schedule. He'll go a segment at 4:30. We'll grab him later on this week as well. Beebe, I know we spoke, but I've got to say, ask you, I always do, is there anybody in the office? Because there was one person in the office when I left the building.
1: I saw two.
0: That's good. So two is better than none. But now it's probably you and the boss and the girl up front.
1: Well, I see Aza out there, too.
0: So oh, okay.
1: I think I didn't see the boss. I'm sure he's up there doing whatever he does, earning that.
0: Ice cream.
1: Earning the most pay in the whole building. Bang up job. There's probably four. I guess there's four of us.
0: Four of us, but you're doing good, though.
1: Yeah.
0: Very good. Very good. All right, so a lot happened over the weekend with the NCAA, and there was a judge, if you missed it. It was fast and furious over the weekend, almost like the illegal gun running activity that was years ago in New Mexico. A judge in Colorado ruled that you could come back and play. If you were 2022, you could come back and play. They had to clarify this. It caused uproar on social media all weekend long. People were talking about, well, if you didn't make an NFL roster this year, that you could probably come back to college. We'll get into that. They've kind of simplified this thing down. It's not nearly as much smoke as it looked like, but we will get into that. College football playoff predictions, courtesy of J.D. Pickell on 3.com. He has Oregon winning the the national championship in college football. He has them beating Oregon over Georgia. As Georgia is the number one overall seed in his playoff bracket, Oregon number two. And he also has Ohio State as his number three and the University of Miami as number four. Other playoff participants in J.D. Pickell's playoff bracket, he has an 8-9 matchup, USC traveling out to Texas. He has a 5-12 matchup, Texas Tech hosting UTSA. He has Notre Dame as a 7 seed hosting Indiana as a 10. And he has Oklahoma as a 6 hosting LSU as an 11. He has Ole Miss out of the playoffs. His final four looks like this. Georgia-Miami with Georgia moving on to the national championship. And Oregon taking on Oklahoma as a 6 seed. But he has Oregon defeating Georgia for his national championship. That is J.D. Pickell's official stance. I have Texas beating Oregon for mine. Also, I thought this was funny, Brett McMurphy and others. You know, after last week and Kirk Cignetti at Indiana clowning basically the SEC and all the little, you know, pod shots the Big Ten have taken about scheduling and everything else. Well, Indiana has released their future non-conference schedule and says this is after the Notre Dame series was canceled. They were supposed to play Notre Dame on a home-and-home basis at some point. That has not happened. Here is Indiana's scheduled through 2029, and they've got two games scheduled for 2030. This year, their non-conference schedule will look like this. They'll play North Texas, Howard, and Western Kentucky. North Texas, Howard, and Western Kentucky. Next year, their non-conference schedule is Kennesaw State, Indiana State, and UMass. 2028, they will play Austin Peay, Eastern Michigan, and Miami of Ohio. And in 2029, they'll play Ball State, Eastern Illinois, and Western Kentucky. They do have two games scheduled out. They need a third for 2030 after the Notre Dame drop-off. Indiana State and Delaware. They're not playing anybody. I mean, and they're not hiding it. You know, again, they look at their schedule and say, hey, we play a a tough conference schedule. We're not going to, you know, Scott Strickland was like that when he was at Mississippi State. I have no problem with this, honestly. But when you're going to, you know, browbeat the other conference, the SEC about your schedules and such, you may want to pause on that if you have this kind of non-conference schedule. Speaking of Notre Dame, the USC-Notre Dame rivalry is back. They have rescheduled this now after it came off the table after last year. They've rescheduled this now in a four-game series beginning in the Coliseum in 2030. So they'll take a vacation of sorts from this matchup from now until 2030. 2030 they'll resume. They'll play in the Coliseum out in L.A. And they'll go home and home for the next 4 years after that, 2030, 31, 32, and 33. Brett McMurphy reports Costco, one of Beaver's favorite stores, is selling discounted tickets. I don't pretend to know how they got these tickets or what the setup is, but they're selling discounted tickets for South Carolina this year, Washington, Louisville, Tulane, FAU, Temple, and UConn home games, plus other teams. Tickets vary between $11.99, all FAU home games that's the low end to $202.99. That's Indiana at Washington, Penn State at Washington. Some include $20 food and beverage credits or parking credits as well. So I don't know how Costco got tied into this. I don't know their affiliation with these schools, but there you go if you want to look in for some Costco deals if you shop there. Ross Dellinger earlier today, an update on a timeline for the Protect College Sports Act. Intel from congressional staff meetings today paint an incredibly busy final week for the Senate before its month-long recess and could put in jeopardy the bill reaching the floor for a full vote this week. And there was an update 25 minutes ago to this saying the Senate Commerce Committee is planning to soon release the final text of the Protect College Sports Act per a committee aide, and there remains hope that the bill will be voted on this week. All right, so we are at Puckett today. We're going to be at Jackson Prep later on this week and Florence. And as we continue to move around to high schools locally, we'll have some other venues we'll be visiting. Puckett Wolves, they are a 2A school. And when you start looking at their football program over the history and life of this program, this is a history-rich program here at Puckett. This is a program that has won three state championships all past the year 2000. Won a state championship in football in 2002, 2006, and 2008. They have multiple district championships. Overall, they have a 58% win percentage for the entire life of this program. Puckett has won 466 football games in the life of this program, 343 defeats, and 18 ties. And you know, last year was not the type of year that this program is used to having. They went 1-9. They're looking to bounce back this year, but when you start looking at the numbers of this program, this is a program down here in this part of Rankin County that has had some monster decades. When you go back and look in the 80s, Puckett went 85-24 through the entire 80s. That's 1980 to 89. Slipped in the 90s, came back in the 2000s, 2000 to 2009. They won 112 football games in high school football. They only lost 15 losses in 9 years. 2010 to 2019, almost a 500 program, 59-53. And then 2020 to 2020, you know, up to 2026, they're 31-31. But this is a very proud program. Again, 94 seasons that they have played. This will be the 95th in the history of the program. They've had 48 winning seasons. And they've also had some big-time winning streaks for this program as well. So we'll continue to highlight Puckett today. We'll have several guests coming in. David Murray will join us at 3:30. We'll talk Mississippi State football. Also, Chris Landry, National College football, maybe some NFL. We'll grab him a segment today and later on this week as well. 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More coming your way. We're at Puckett. It is Monday. Back in a bit.
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0: Taking you through your Monday, we are brought to you by the Mississippi High School Activities Association, the MHSAA, officially become official today. 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If you want to be an official in any sport here in the state of Mississippi, make sure to contact the state office. And, of course, you can call 601-924-6400 from officials to umpires. If you want to get on the hardwood, basketball, they will take you and do it all at the MHSAA. We're down in Puckett today. Glad to be on your radio. It is Wolves Day on your radio, the Puckett Wolves. And kicking us off today here at Puckett is Coach Georgia Wilson, and she is the head softball coach here at Puckett. They went 31-6 last year, bowed out in the third round. They got nine girls coming back. This is going to be a big-time program this year. Coach Wilson, how are you?
1: I'm good. How are you?
0: Good. Appreciate you taking some time. Let's see. I believe you told me 10 years here at Puckett. You're from Sturgis, up there in the close. Is that considered Golden Triangle?
1: It is.
0: It is. You know, it's amazing. And we've done a lot of shows up there over the years. When you start talking names like Starkville and West Point, Tupelo, Columbus, I know you've been down here now for a decade, but talk a little bit about athletes, Louisville, just in that whole part of the world. Football obviously is going to be king, but when you start talking about other sports, there's a lot of good athletes in the Golden Triangle.
1: There definitely are.
0: So let's talk a little bit about Puckett. You've been here for 10 years. You said you came from North Mississippi. This part of Rankin County, we were talking about the rooftops that's going up out here. There's a lot of homes out here. Just talk about the growth and kind of what Puckett, you know, means to you. I mean, 10 years, obviously you like it here.
1: I do. I like it a lot. It's changed a lot since I've started here. There are neighborhoods that are growing and being built. There are houses being built on the side of the road that weren't here before. There's a lot of trees before. The school itself has changed. You know, you used to drive through this driveway right here, and now we have a building here, so it's changed a lot.
0: It has. And, you know, you talk about the facilities. You look around, not just Puckett, but the Rankin County School District. And a lot of people may not know this, it's outside Rankin County. I know they're putting turf on your football field right now. They just put turf, I believe, on McLaurin, Pisgah. Every facility, and I don't know if does that include softball and baseball?
1: They say that we'll get it eventually.
0: So can you – I mean, I was telling – I believe it was the principal here when I pulled in. I never would have dreamed a day where you just saw turf fields all through Rankin County.
1: Right.
0: But that's where we are.
1: That is.
0: So when you look at softball, we talked to a lot of softball coaches, just the growth of the game in the state of Mississippi. Talk a little bit about that, what you've seen with it, because it is – I mean, you go to the state championships, you know, in the spring mm-hmm. – it's packed houses. I mean, you come here, it's packed. You go to Northwest Rankin, Brandon, wherever it is. People love girls softball.
1: They do. It's grown a lot. Used to, you know, you just had rec ball, and then once you were finished with sixth grade, you started in junior high ball. But now it's really grown because of travel ball. A lot of kids, you know, instead of playing rec ball, they started out in travel ball in 6U, and they played from then, you know, until they get to the high school level. It's really helped elevate the game a lot. I think it's made, you know, all these baseball dads that thought they wanted sons and to play baseball, now they have daughters that play softball, and they love it. They love it more than baseball. It's a quick game. You know, it's a lot of strategy to it. But

0: It's grown a lot.
1: But the dads could be a problem too, right? We always joke about that.
0: Yeah.
1: We joke about that. We're visiting with Georgia Wilson. She's the head softball coach here at Puckett, Monday edition of your program. 31-6. Mm-hmm. That's nothing to sneeze at. Talk a little bit about this team. You said there's going to be a lot of pressure on y'all this year.
0: It is. I have the same team returning, you know, and so that does put a lot of pressure on. There was pressure last year because everybody thought we should be there playing, you know, for it. But this year coming back, you know, I've seen a lot of growth in them from the fall last year until the last game we played. And they're hungry for it and they want it. So anything that I ask them to do, they do it. Whether it's, you know, today we maxed out in the weight room and things like that. There was no complaining. They got after it, you know, and got the job done. Whatever I ask them to do on the field, they do it 100%. I think they want it just as bad as I want it, and they know that it's right there. We just have to do the small things to get it done.
1: You know, talk about the challenges, or maybe not, of coaching at a place like Puckett. What I mean is like a 2A school, obviously not as many kids as you move up the road to the 5 and 6As, but the passion here. I mean, I went through earlier and was looking at the history of this football program. This is a proud program. Mm-hmm. I mean, softball, it's a proud – people here, I mean, this is a proud community. It's a proud school, and there's been a lot of success here.
0: Yeah, it is. One thing about coaching here, it is difficult because it is such a small school. You have to share all your athletes. And so I don't get all of my softball girls all year round. You know, some of them play volleyball, cheer, basketball, archery, all the things. And so some of them I don't get until we're already playing games. But one thing about it is the community is very supportive. So whatever we need, they're there. I mean, the stands are packed in every game that you come to, football, basketball, softball, baseball. You know, they're packed out. You have all the old grandparents that had their great-grandkids that have already graduated and they still come back and play. So being at a small school is something really special about it.
1: What's the, if there is one, what's the hardest position in softball to coach?
0: I'm going to say pitchers. I was a pitcher, and so I'm hard on them because I expect not perfection, but pretty close. So I'm hard on them, and I'm hard on my catcher because I expect her to make my pitcher look really good.
1: I can see that. And, you know, when you talk about catching, I mean, that's you know, one of those hot boxes, right? Third base, and then, of course, your catcher's got to be able to do a lot. And then, of course, you know, we talk about this, too, because we do the state championships in baseball. Like, you take Trustmark Park where it has a backstop that's, you know, 20 feet
0: right
1: back there, and every field is different. The catcher, you know, pitcher obviously sets the tone, but the catcher really sets the tone.
0: Oh, right, yeah, for sure.
1: So before we get you out of here, talk a little bit about the, you know, where you see softball going in the next few years. I mean, you talked about travel ball. Obviously, it's big on the state level. I mean, regardless. And that's another thing, softball, right? I mean, football, you're kind of governed by your roster size, right? I mean, you know, if you got 30 kids versus 100, well, obviously that's not going to pan out right if you play it. Softball, and I say this with baseball, if you've got the right squad, it don't matter what classification you're in.
0: Right. No, 100%. I mean, I think softball is only going to continue to grow. You know, now we have the pro league, so after college, the girls can keep playing if they want to and things like that. So that's something new and exciting for us. But I think it's only going to get bigger. I think kids are really buying in at a young age, and they love it. They love the game. They love the strategy behind it, and they're getting better as they're younger. I mean, I've got seventh graders starting because they've played and they know the game and understand it, and they're able to play with 18-year-olds. So,
1: in your estimation, is the ability, and we talk about this with baseball too. I've always said this: if you look out there and you see an eighth grader in baseball, you know that kid can play. They're not just putting that kid out there for no reason. Is that because of the advent of travel ball that those kids can play at such a young age?
0: It could be that. It could be, you know, a lot of different things. I'm not saying if you only play rec ball that you can't start from in seventh grade for sure. But it just changes a lot. It just elevates the game because you're playing competitively constantly. You're not playing in games that you know you're going to go and run rule them 15-0. You're playing, you know, you have to have strategy and you have to be able to play multiple different positions. So it just gives them, you know, a chance to overcome adversity and learn at a young age how to do that.
1: She is the head softball coach here at Puckett, Georgia Wilson. She has been here 10 years. They were coming back with a big team this year, 9 starters, 31-6 season. Coach Wilson, thank you so much. Look, best of luck this year.
0: Thank you. I appreciate it.
1: That is Georgia Wilson, head softball coach here at Puckett. We'll have David Murray coming up here next segment. We'll talk Mississippi State sports as Bulldogs are ready to run in camp. We'll talk to him about some updates. Per David, I believe they're going to have a pretty open camp this year, or fairly open camp as far as media is concerned, and we'll visit with him about that. We'll talk more about this, too. Tony Romo's future as CBS's lead NFL analyst is uncertain after his recent arrest for OWI.

0: Says, quote, dumping Romo could save CBS $72 million. Additionally, Romo's temporary replacement, J.J. Watt, was the first big hire of new CBS Sports president David Beerson, and it could be a permanent change. So we'll see. We'll see what happens with Romo. Is he gone? Again, $72 million contract. J.J. Watt likely coming in way under that. Also, we'll get more into this later. Former Florida State quarterback Tommy Thomas Castellanos plans to explore return to college football for a fifth season and his eligibility, courtesy of Pete Nakos. Castellanos was a 2022 recruit and then went undrafted in the NFL. He is trying to circumvent and get back into college after this weekend's rulings. 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David Murray, we head to Starkville when we return.
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0: Appreciate Georgia Wilson jumping in, talking a little softball down here at Puckett. 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Get him on X. Get the podcast. And, of course, all the coverage as camp opens up around the country. David, welcome in, sir. How are you?
1: Well, I am doing better today simply because I have somebody else's words to write rather than my own, which is a fixture of July, as Coach Spurrier always called it, talking season. Well, now Mississippi State coaches, the assistant coaches, were talking today. And I just finished transcribing an interview with special teams coach Cliff Odom, who, as you might know, is a pretty happy man when you feature one of the nation's best punters and a place kicker is going to come away with all the career scoring records to start off with. But as we know, he's got a few things to take care of in coverage that let us down last season there. But hey, he's in good shape. But more importantly, I certainly urge fans out there that if you're a subscriber, please look it up. If you're not a subscriber, it's worth your time to read the Q&A with Zach Arnett today. And, yes, he addresses the obvious questions of is there anything awkward about his situation now that he's coming back to where he was a former head coach to work for the guy who replaced him. He just laughed and said he hopes not, but he certainly doesn't think so at this point, and makes it pretty clear he just wants to coach defense. Well, this year, that's exactly what Arnett gets to do.
0: David, let's go back to special teams. You know, we don't talk a lot of special teams, and I always say this. Special teams is talked about typically when it's not good. You know, if the punter's punting the football well, if the place kicker's, you know, putting them through the uprights, fans just kind of go on about their way. But we know how important that's – well, talk about three phases of a football game. That's not just cliche. I mean, if you can't punt the football or if you've got a guy who's inconsistent, that causes problems. To have a guy that, you know, that can really get the football, flip the field on you know, the punting units, that's a plus to have. And have a guy because state and not just state, we know this, around the Southeastern Conference, you're going to be in a one-possession ball game. You're going to need three before the half. To be able to kick it and to punt it well – to have a unit like that, I mean, that's something that's really big. I don't think people need to underestimate that.
1: Not a bit. One interesting comment by Odom today, too, is that Ethan Pulliam, who I'm rather disappointed with my SEC peers for not naming him first-team SEC punter in preseason, but that's okay, given the nature of the voting. I'm not shocked, just a little disappointed. He has a chance to more than prove that in the regular season himself. Odom mentioned that where here's a guy that the first time he was out punting, he was lucky to get a hang time just over 3.5 seconds. And now, just a week or so ago, he's averaging 5 seconds on his hang time. He's got the distance already. But here's the interesting thing to me, too. He wants Pulliam punting in placement situations where it takes all the pressure off the return team. I know it's a little bit of exaggeration. Not like you can, you know, just not send anybody down there. But he wants to make the sideline the best friend. Of course, fans recall last year when one punt went a little too far down the sideline and changed an entire game with Texas in that regard. But that's one thing that when you have a guy like Pulliam, you can get done. Ferry, of course, Kyle Ferry, he will. He's good, reliable. He's shown he's got the leg 55 or so if he really needs it there. You just want him to be somebody that you can say, okay, we've crossed the 50-yard line. Having Kyle Ferry makes our second and third down play call decisions a little bit easier having that in the back. To me, the other part is the return game. And as you well know, Jake, college football has done just about everything it can to take returns out of the game, as long as it's not a mishit or a mislocation. But he said that's the key to having a guy like Anthony Evans return. He says, yeah, most of the time it's going to be a hang time. It's going to be catch it, fair catch it, secure it. He said, but if you see it, if you think it's there, if you recognize it, make something happen with it. So I expect state special teams to make a pretty big improvement this year in that regard.
0: Visiting with David Murray, jeanspage247sports.com, talking Mississippi State as they get ready to open camp, talking special teams as we move through a Monday. Yeah, I mean, David, the right guy has to be back in return. I've always said this. If you get, and you see this at all levels. I mean, you see it even in, sometimes in the National Football League. If a guy, for instance, is posted up on, say, he's on 20 and he's waiting for a punt return, if the ball is kicked behind him, sometimes he lets it go when he shouldn't, and the coverage team will down it inside the 10. Or if he could, you know, maybe make a hard, fair catch, that saves you 10 yards. Having the right guy back there with the right mental fortitude to know what to do, I think is a premium in all levels of football.
1: There's that, and that's especially in the punting game, because more can go wrong in the punting game than anything there. And by the way, Odom does a good job today explaining how a new rule about punt protection is going to make it much more difficult for protect teams to hide defenders or blockers, things like that. He expects to see more rush packages this year from everybody, including his own teams there as well. And, by the way, he also mentioned, too, that among the possible return men, he's got the fastest kid in the country in Camden Capehart, a true freshman coming in. So that's something that I can't wait to see, get him on the practice field there. What I really can't wait, though, for the defensive side is just to see how Zach and the team are working together. Zach had a great interview today, and you can clearly understand he's happy about this bunch. By the way, he was asked if State intends to add anybody late now that you get that extra fifth year of eligibility. He would not address that directly. He said that's up to Jeff Levy and Mark Vogtler, the GM. But as you know, there are two Bulldogs who have the chance to take advantage of fifth year, one of them being last year's leading tackle, Jerron Manning. We hope to know something about that within the next day or so, because if you get him back in that defensive secondary, well, I think Arnett's job just got even better and easier, plugging him in alongside Isaac Smith, of course, with now Jet Jefferson, Kelly Jones at corners. I'm expecting the secondary to go from a unit that in recent years has just struggled to defend the SEC passers to be a really positive strength for the entire defense.
0: Yeah, David, you're talking about the ruling over the weekend, and let's kind of clarify that for those that maybe didn't see it. You know, obviously a judge, and correct me if I'm wrong, I believe it was in Colorado –

0: role that, hey, you could come back if you were a fifth year in 2022, and a lot of people freaked out and thought, oh, gosh, this is going to open up another Pandora's box on transfers. But I think, if I'm correct on this, you can only play for the school that you were previously playing for, which is what you were referencing with Mississippi State players. Is that correct?
1: Well, there's some of that, but what if you were signed off-season as well, like the lineman Brandon Snay that State signed, and turned out he was ineligible anyway because he was ruled to have used up a year. I don't think at this point State will try to get him back in because he'd simply be a depth piece at tackle, not a contributor. Jerron Manning, definitely. But without being the old guy ranting at clouds on this, I'm ready for this to get over with. I mean, how simple can it be to say you got 5 years to play four? That worked mighty fine before they started opening the floodgates to every conceivable imaginary transfer situation for quote-unquote hardships or injuries and such. No, 4 years is plenty of time to play football. 5 years, do it in. And something that never gets discussed. In fact, my friend Shane Power, former Bulldog basketball player, lives out in Arizona now, he's looking into this as well. We were kind of talking on social media. Does anybody ever consider what this does to the high school players when they're starting to not have as many spots left on college programs because now a bunch of guys have an extra fifth year? There are some people going to get left in the lurch here now. So let's just get this fixed. And by the way, I'm not even sure if this ruling is going to be practical and stand up once another court gets a hold of it. So it's why I would just prefer to let the whole thing go and just watch the 105 guys you already got on roster practice football, please.
0: David, I'm right there with you. I'm right there with you and Shane Power on that. Let's get five to play four. Let's simplify this thing. Make sure that you follow him on X, and, of course, check him out at Gene's page, 247sports.com, as Mississippi State gets ready to hit the practice field. We are in football month. It is here. David, thank you so much, and we do appreciate you, and we'll talk very soon.
1: Jake, then, next time I talk to you, I should have some actual practice reports to give you.
0: Very nice. David, thanks. 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We're going to take a timeout. More coming your way from Puckett. Back in a bit.
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0: Appreciate David Murray jumping on your radio, talking Mississippi State football. Dogs getting ready to get out on the practice field, talking special teams and defense. They've got a piece up on Gene's page. You can go read about punting, kicking, and, of course, new defensive coordinator Zach Arnett and his defense. 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A1 Gear and Auto down in Florence and in Richland. We continue on. It is Wolves Day on your radio. We're down in Puckett today, as we'll be visiting with their football team and some of their staff later on in the program. They're on the practice field right now. Right now we're going to shift gears, talk a little basketball. Coach Mandy Jewell, she is the new basketball coach for the ladies' side here in her 14th year for the Lady Wolves. Coach Jewell, how are you?
1: I'm doing great.
0: Appreciate you jumping in here with us. All right, so 14 years, you said, hey, look, I took some time off. Of course, you were you and your family up at East Webster, Choctaw County, or in that Golden Triangle area. Is that kind of where you cut your teeth as far as playing, growing up, and learning the game and coaching basketball?
1: Yeah, so I graduated from Ackerman High School way back in 2003. So I played basketball in college for Blue Mountain. So that North Mississippi area is where I learned most of my game.
0: You know, it's interesting that North Mississippi area, especially when you start going northeast and you get above Tupelo, and we're talking Boonville, you're talking Biggersville, all those schools up there. It's amazing because we don't ever talk, quote, hill country basketball until the Big House. And we do all the state championship basketball games here on 105.9 The Zone, and also on, you know, the video side as well. What is it? What goes on up there? I mean, it's amazing when you start talking basketball and those communities. It's so fun to see because you get to the Big House and they just pour in, and that place is packed regardless of who it is.
1: Yeah, they start playing basketball there when they walk. I mean, you know, they come out of the womb with basketball, I believe. And they just know the game. They have a very high IQ of the game. So it allows them to do a lot on offense that, you know, other schools just don't do, because we don't start basketball at such an early age. I think that's the difference.
0: And of course, it's almost you know, kind of like, hey, if you're here, you're gonna do a couple things, and one of them's gonna be basketball.
1: Everybody plays basketball. They have homecoming around basketball. You know, that makes a big difference.
0: So take us through. You said you took some time off. Said, hey, look, I had to, you know, kind of get out of the game. I had to kind of reset here. What made Puckett right for you to come here now and leave North Mississippi?
1: Well, Puckett has a lot of qualities of some North Mississippi schools. It's a small community. They love sports, and they highlight girls' sports. That's important to me as a female coach. And then I also have a daughter that's going into eighth grade, and I would love the opportunity to coach her. I wasn't sure that I was going to be able to coach her, but as she's gotten older, I think that won't be an issue, and she's into athletics and sport. She's a multi-sport athlete, so it made sense for both of us to make this move here to Puckett.
0: Looking at last year, of course, you weren't here, 16-10 overall, kind of took it on the chin in the district, but, you know, looks like there's some pieces to work with. Just when you look at this team, kind of take us through your philosophy of basketball, bringing some of those roots from North Mississippi, bringing them down here to Rankin County.
1: Yeah, so just playing fundamental, smart basketball is what our goal is going to be this year. We're going to be young. I think they had some seniors last year to help them a little bit, but I will have no seniors this year. Only two juniors and a load of eighth graders. So while that may be, you know, a rebuilding year, it's going to be vital for the next few years to get us to where we need to be. I think I came in at a good time with a lot of young athletes. To get us back on the court and get us competing at a higher level.
0: We're visiting with Coach Mandy Jewell. She's the new head basketball coach for the girls here at Puckett, Monday edition of your program. You know, when you start talking fundamentals, we throw out buzzwords right in sports a lot. You know, we throw out fundamentals, we throw out culture and all this stuff, but a lot of that, all that actually matters. It really does. Fundamentals in basketball, we sometimes see that kind of gone to the wayside, don't we?
1: Absolutely. I told my girls today, you know, the most important thing on the court is the basketball. Start there. Ball handling is going to be extremely important. If we can't handle the ball, we're going to have a hard time. And that's about as fundamental as you can get.
0: No, it is. And how do you teach? And some coaches get it. I mean, you go to, you know, you get up around Philadelphia and you see the way that some of those girls play off the reservation. Obviously, North Mississippi, Choctaw County, very, very tough, disciplined defensive teams. But then you see a lot of teams that, you know, they kind of throw caution to the wind on defense. They want to play offense and they want to run the court. How do you teach defense in a in an era where, let's be honest, a lot of kids are soft? I mean, right? I mean, I got three, and I can tell you, two of the three are soft. So how do you teach it in today's climate?
1: So today we just started practice, and I just broke it down. I told them, I said, look, we're going to break this into bite-sized pieces. If you can do this part right, when we put it all together, it's going to come together. You're going to look like a basketball team. You're going to look like you know what you're doing. But just breaking it down in those small pieces, learning how to block out. If you can block out in a block out drill, and we do it every day, they're going to do it in a game. Just teaching them how to be tough little by little is a big part of how we're going to play defense.
0: And then having somebody that understands like the value of just what you said, blocking out, getting rebounds, playing quality defense. I mean, I think if you find teams that can do that, yeah, the shooting comes and goes, but defense and rebounding will keep you, I would think, in most games.
1: Yeah, absolutely. And you know, defense creates offense, so we're working on defense, ball handling, and learning how to run a fast break. If we can create turnovers, you know, I don't want to spend a lot of time setting the ball up if I don't have to. Let's learn how to push the ball down the court and score quick, especially with these young players. You know, if you get them in the half-court setting at a very young age, you got a lot of room for error.
0: We got about a minute left here. Take us through kind of what your schedule's like. I know it's summertime, and as we were talking to some other coaches, I know smaller populated school, which means you're going to have girls that are doing multiple sports, but take us through what the next few months looks like before you guys hit practice.
1: Yeah, so we're just doing a little in-school practice when I have them. Like I said, I'm breaking everything down into very small bites. So small bites, and then when I get them, we can put it all together and hopefully look like a basketball team.
0: She's Mandy Jewell, new head basketball coach here on the girls' side here at Puckett. This is year number 14 for her. Thank you so much for joining us. Best of luck this year.
1: Thank you.
0: We're going to take a timeout here in just a bit as we are coming close to the end of hour number one. We will have Chris Landry at 4:30, and we'll talk a little college football with Chris Landry. And, of course, you can text us 601-885-3776. 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

0: 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We're at Puckett today. It is Wolves Day on your radio. We appreciate David Murray jumping on, talking Mississippi State. Chris Landry will join us in 30 minutes. We'll talk some college football with Chris Landry. Right now, Coach Kelly Bowser, he is the head baseball coach, also assistant football coach here for the Puckett Wolves. He has been here now 14 years. This will be year 15. Is that correct, Coach Bowser?
1: 15th here. Yes, sir.
0: I appreciate you jumping in. You're from Richton, down in the Pine Belt. Let's talk a little baseball. You guys had a really good year last year, knocked out by Clarkdale. You said that was the second year in a row, 28-8 overall. You know, we were talking about, because, you know, obviously when we go to these schools, we try to introduce everything that goes on at the school. This is a very proud community. A lot of football success here. I know last year wasn't where they wanted to be. A lot of basketball success, baseball success. Let's start right there and talk about, you know, Puckett, sometimes shadowed the northwest of Rankin County and others. But when you start looking into and kind of peeling the onion back, it's a very proud, successful community down here.
1: It is. It really is. The students here and the athletes here are real proud of and the community backs us 100% in all athletics, whether it's football, baseball, and, you know, softball. Last several years, we've had big crowds all around, and they – you know, they just really come out and support these kids.
0: So, you know, baseball, kind of like we were talking with your softball coach here in hour number one, is one of those deals where, you know, football, and you know this, I mean, you guys have, and I'm throwing a number at the wall, 40, 50 guys out maybe for football, can't match up with a roster of 100. But baseball, if you got the right guys like softball, you can compete 1A to 7A.
1: You can, and we, the last couple of years, we've been really blessed with some good arms and 2A baseball, if you can, you know, throw strikes and got a mid to upper 80s guy, you know, you can compete. And we've been lucky enough the last couple of years to have that, and, you know, it's got us a long way.
0: When you look at your baseball team coming back this year, and, of course, as you said, you offset the foundation. This is a program that expects to compete at the 2A level. You mentioned Clarkdale, and it seems like as long as I can remember – on a given year, Clarkdale in baseball and softball, they are very good. I mean, here, a big-time program that you guys take on. But talk a little bit about what you got coming back and what the expectations are for the spring.
1: Well, the expectations, they're high because, like you said, the foundation has been set. We lost 9 seniors last year, so we're going, you know, we got a lot of positions we got to fill. We lost a lot of our pitching. But we got some guys coming back that we can build around and some young guys that are going to have to step up this year. And, you know, we're still expecting nothing's changed as far as our goals. We're still, you know, hopefully we've been there the last 2 years, gotten knocked out in the third round. But, you know, we're hoping we're going to knock the door down soon.
0: Well, when you talk, of course, we're visiting with Coach Kelly Bowser. He's the head baseball coach here at Puckett, also assistant in football. Got him off the field just to take a break. So we're glad we could do that. You talk about young guys, and we talk about this all the time. We were talking about it with some of the other coaches here. Be it travel ball that helps develop young kids or just obviously coaching here, parenting, whatever it may be, we're seeing more and more kids in baseball and softball play at a younger age.
1: They do. We've got a lot of them start when they're 4 years old, and they play. It's gotten, like you said, travel ball. They play year-round just about, and, you know, so they get a lot of experience starting young, and they continue that throughout the course of their, you know, lives. And then when they get to high school, it's a little easier for us because they've been around it since they were younger.
0: And, you know, you're from a place in Richton, down in the Pine Belt, Petal, Oak Grove, Summerall. I mean, where you are from, there is big-time baseball there. Talk about maybe coming up in that part of the world, bringing that to here. Obviously, you're 14 or 15 now coming up. But just the success, because it seems like when you go to Trustmark Park for the state championships, somebody from that region is going to be playing over here.
1: Yeah, I grew up playing, you know, in Richton, and during the summer I played at Petal, so I played with a lot of those guys back in in the 90s when they were real good, and I actually played for my head coach was Tony Farlow, that's at Purvis, that's won a lot of state championships, so I learned a lot growing up and through him, and, you know, just all around playing with the guys I played with and played under.
0: We're going to pivot to football real quick and then kind of bring it back to baseball. I know at a smaller school, kids play all sports, right? So it's not like you've got the luxury of, you know, at least nine guys on a baseball field that's going to be, you know, in a cage. They're playing fall ball. They're probably playing other sports as well. Some coaches are against specialization. Some coaches are not. Here, I would guess it's – I mean, but I would think that it helps your kids.
1: It does. We encourage our kids to play multiple sports, especially us in baseball. We encourage them to play football. It makes them tougher. Me and my assistant both coach football, help with football. So, you know, we're up here. We do, you know, it is a luxury. The last couple of years during our fourth block, our assistant coach has been able to go with the ones that only play baseball and do stuff with them while I stay with football, and that has helped. But we encourage all of them to try to play another sport, especially football, make them tough. And if we're going to be out there, might as well have our best athletes out there and try to win.
0: Absolutely. So when on the football field, we didn't get a chance to discuss this position unit or position you coach on the football side.
1: This year I'm probably going to be coaching quarterbacks and running backs and DBs. That's usually what I do sometimes, you know, receivers. But on defense, I'll coach DBs, and this year offensively, I think quarterbacks and running backs.
0: You know, and people may hear you say that and go, wait a minute, what? You just went from one side of the ball to the other. But I've said this, coaches at a smaller school, I mean, it's kind of feast or famine, right? You don't have the luxury of a 15-man coaching staff with trainers and all this. I mean, you've got to really know how to coach football if you're going to coach it.
1: I think since I've been here, the biggest coaching staff we had was maybe six. Five, I know, but six. This year, we got five. We lost one here recently that got a better job, and, you know, we were able to pick somebody up, so we got five again. But at a small school like this, you don't have, like you said, have nine or ten coaches, so you got to coach both sides of the ball.
0: But, you know, when you start looking, like, at playoff brackets, you know, year to year in the MHSAA, I've always said this, 2A, 3A, 4A. Those are the hardest brackets because you'll look up and you'll have in a 2A bracket or a 3A or 4A bracket, you may have three or four teams that are undefeated. And granted, you know, some of them playing a little bit better district than the others. Maybe it's a little easier road. But if you get to, for instance, Starkville this year in football, you're going to have made your money doing it because the competition is very tough.
1: Oh, down here in the South, 2A is very tough. Our district is tough. We've always been in a tough district. We either had Taylorsville when they were real good. We've had Scott Central when they won several 2A state championships. And, you know, so we're accustomed to having a tough district. And there's been times where, you know, the last four standing and three of them have come from our district in the South. So, you know, it's tough. Very tough.
0: Let's finish it up with this question. We're visiting with Coach Kelly Bowser. He's the head baseball coach and assistant football coach, offensive side quarterbacks, wide receivers this year for the Puckett Wolves, Monday edition of the program. I want to give a shout-out to Rankin County School District, too, because you guys are finishing up a field turf right now. Is that going to be ready for the season?
1: It is supposed to be. They're supposed to start, I think, this week laying the turf. Our first game is a junior high game the 25th, and it's supposed to be done by then. And our first high school game is the 28th at home. So we're hoping, keeping fingers crossed, that it is done by then.
0: Yeah, because McLaurin got their field. Pisgah has theirs. You guys will be the final. And does Pelahatchie have one yet?
1: Pelahatchie, they're finishing Pelahatchie now, and then they're starting to put the turf down on ours. So we're
0: yeah. If me and you and Rod went back in the time machine in the DeLorean, and you said, "Hey, in 20 years, every field in Rankin County is going to have turf," I'd be like, "No way!"
1: No.
0: It's unbelievable, though, isn't it?
1: It is. A couple of years ago, they were talking about it, and all of us here were like, "It doesn't. There's no way. It'll be 10 more years or so before we get turf." And they're doing it. So hopefully, like I said, by the first game, it'll be completed.
0: And people don't think about this, especially for small staffs like here at Puckett or Pelahatchie or Bay Springs. That takes a load off on you guys as far as field prep on Friday, having to paint lines, having to cut grass. Talk a little bit. I mean, that's a load off there.
1: It is. I'm the one to actually usually cut the game field, and we usually started painting on Wednesday, and then it continued over to Thursday because we put a lot of paint down. So this is going to give us some more time to do other things and have to worry about that.
0: He is Kelly Bowser. He is the head baseball coach, also associate football coach here at Puckett. Coach, thanks so much for taking some time, and look, best of luck this year.
1: Thank you. I appreciate it.
0: We got to take a timeout. 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And don't forget about the Bottleneck Blues Bar, and don't forget about the Gurkha Cigar Lounge. More coming your way from Puckett. Back in a minute.
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0: 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We'll have Chris Landry next segment, LandryFootball.com. We'll talk some college football. We'll break his segments up this week because of our schedule. We'll get him twice this week. We'll go 10 to 15, 12 minutes-ish with Chris Landry right now. Head principal here at Puckett. Puckett Wolves is Mr. Brian Collins. Brian, thank you so much for having us over, and thank you for the hospitality. You welcomed us in, and I told you earlier, typically we don't get that treatment from a principal in a school, which is totally fine. Thank you. How are you?
1: Absolutely doing good. Thanks for having me.
0: So year seven at Puckett. You said you've had some time in a couple stops here in Rankin County, from Weir, Mississippi, home of DeCenzo Miller. Talk a little bit about, well, first off, kind of your background from North Mississippi. It looks like you guys have a North Mississippi feel here, and a lot of these staff and coaches here in this part of Rankin County.
1: Yeah, it's kind of funny how all that's worked out. Myself, obviously, being from Weir, small town, how I grew up, it's really all I know.

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0: little gremlin in the system. Sorry about that. As we are in Puckett, down here at Puckett High School today, having a conversation with head principal Brian Collins. Mr. Collins, sorry about that. We were talking about Rankin County School District, and when you go across the district, you know, from one end from McLaurin all the way down here to Puckett, you go over to Pisgah, up to Pilahatchee, and all the way across. A lot of things are happening in the district here currently.
1: Absolutely, and like I was saying earlier, we're just so blessed, so thankful to be a part of Rankin County School District, and our school board members, our superintendent Shane Sanders, our district office personnel, they just support us, support every school in this district. And it's not an easy job. There's 8 zones and everyone has different challenges, but we've been really blessed, whether it's our turf project, Musco lighting systems. We have the flashing light shows at football, baseball, and softball. We've got new press box and concession stand facilities down at baseball and softball. So, and the building that we're in right now was created through the bond issue that was passed a few years ago. So very thankful to be a part of the school district, and it's a special place to be.
0: Yeah, you know, the lighting is one thing that I never would have dreamed, and Rod's shaking his head yes, with Mississippi Sports Medicine, that we would have seen at any facility. Now you go onto a, you know, football field, baseball field, you know, young man hits a home run, light show, you know, touchdown, light show. I don't know that we've ever would have envisioned that at any school in Rankin County.
1: That's right. And, you know, what it really does is it gives our students and our student athletes just the experience they deserve. You know, we're down here, southeast corner of Rankin County in a rural area, but our kids get that same exposure. They get that same experience and the thrill of getting to play in our facilities and in their first class. So
0: let's wrap it up with this as far as school challenges. I know everybody's talking about AI and, you know, how things are moving, and it is at such a rapid pace. I mean, we've gone from calculators to computers to tablets to MacBooks to now AI. Those are challenges at every school, how to navigate that kind of stuff in them.
1: Yeah, and that's something that we talked about from last year, and definitely starting to back this school year. We spent time on it, and it's really just finding a balance. You know, we want to make sure that our students know how to use that appropriately. Our teachers are able to integrate that in their classes, because they are going to have to use those tools when they leave here to go into the workforce or college, which is the ultimate goal. But how do we find a balance and really spend our time teaching students the correct way to use those tools?
0: We're down at Puckett today, and that's head principal Brian Collins on your radio. Mr. Collins, thank you so much for taking some time with us today. And look, thanks for having us out today.
1: Appreciate it. Thanks for coming.
0: We got to take a timeout. We come back, Chris Landry will join us. 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

0: 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Subscribe on YouTube. Kind enough to break up some segments this week with our crazy schedule, and we'll do one segment today and later on this week with Chris. Chris, appreciate your movement and flexibility. How are you, sir?
1: I am doing good. Closer and closer. It's just football season. If you count preseason, count both pro and college football is already here in some respects.
0: Oh, it is for sure. There is no doubt. Chris, over the weekend, a judge in Colorado kind of threw a wrench into the system and said, hey, if you're 2022 entry, we're going to give you another opportunity to come back and play after everything that's going on in D.C. With this bill they're trying to get across the floor. We'll see if that happens. I'm still very hesitant about that. But what can you tell us about this? We were talking with David Murray, Gene's Page, Mississippi State affiliate, in hour number one about this. I don't know that you can transfer, you know, place to place. It looks like, correct me if I'm wrong, if you're caught up on this, you'd have to have been on a roster. You can come back to the same team. What do we know now as everybody looks around and goes, what are we doing here with, you know, 28 days to play? Now we're going to add a new rule back.
1: Yeah, it's confusion on top of confusion. You're right on that. I'm all for kids giving and get an opportunity, but it's becoming a point now where guys are getting a seventh or an eighth year. It's just hard to really kind of understand and make any sense of it. But you know, the problem is every time they take something to court, the NCAA is going to lose. So it could just, I mean, it's just really, they lose every judgment. So anytime someone is going to take it to court, we're going to have basically a ruling that's in favor of the person filing the lawsuit. And it leads to these rules and exceptions and circumstances that, quite frankly, none of us can figure out or make sense of.
0: You know, Chris, and somebody said this to me, and it may have been David earlier, it was somebody in another segment last week or maybe even off the air, said, and I never even thought about this, said, hey, nobody's talking about the

0: high schools. What is this doing for high school kids? I mean, keep talking about we got to give people more eligibility. We got to give them an opportunity to earn money, way you want to frame it up. What does this do on the back end of this thing for the guys and the girls that are trying to get into college? Nobody's even talking about this.
1: Yeah, I think it's less opportunities for them because you've got more college opportunities. There's certainly going to be – there's a bubble there because – you've got a number of them that, because they can continue to play for X amount of years, a certain amount of those, it's not going to affect anything amongst the top level players. But the next level player, it's going to have a difference. It's going to have an impact because there's just not enough spots for them, certainly not at the big time level. It is frustrating because every time we have one of these situations, it further emphasizes the fact that we don't have leadership in college sports. We don't have any way to look at all of the scenarios that could take place, all the repercussions, all the unintended consequences, and figure that out. We just don't have that. You know, everybody talks about it. We have a few of us that have been in football that talk about things like that, but nobody with any teeth that can figure these things out. And then it's like, oh, wow, look at this. And how do we handle this? I mean, it's a fly by the seat of your pants, and it's just getting more and more frustrating to be a college football fan and observer day in and day out.
0: We're visiting with Chris Landry a little earlier on a Monday. We'll break him up and have him back on later on this week, Monday edition of the program. Make sure to subscribe to his show on YouTube. Get him on TikTok, X, and all the outlets out there. Go to LandryFootball.com. Chris, a league that, and we'll come back to some college later on this week when we have a full segment there. Let's go to the league that does know how to do it, and that's the National Football League that's in practice now. Camps are open. We've got the Hall of Fame game this week. But, Chris, this thing happens quick for NFL teams to get to a 53-man. Kind of take us through the next few weeks and the process for everybody in the NFL as they have to evaluate, cut. Guys you may think, especially that came in this year, will have rosters. Spots, some of them will not. Kind of take us through the next few weeks in the NFL.
1: Yeah, you know, preseason is, I know, kind of blasé. The fans are excited about it initially, and then, oh, enough with it. We hate watching it. The games don't count, but they matter. And the practices matter. The scrimmages matter because you've got to make good decisions on who you keep on your roster. And it's not the front end of your roster. It's the back end of your roster. Well, the only way to really know that is to put them through a competitive fire game situation, scrimmages as best you can. And so you've got to really expedite this now as we've got less game, less time in pads. So this, to me, really is a huge factor in how good you are come November, because the depth of your roster is key. It's the guy that's going to start, that last defensive back on your roster that might end up being your nickelback or your dimeback come playoff time or beyond. So these things are really important. You go through the process evaluating every day. You have personnel meetings, how guys are doing, how they're developing. How do you see them playing? What can they handle? What can't they handle? You've got to combine that with the evaluation of other teams' players that might get cut. That's why preseason, again, is important, because you got to evaluate other people's roster and try to determine, hey, players A, B, and C on our roster, A and B are good enough, but player C is not as good as player X, Y, and Z at such and such a team. We've got to make this move, perhaps, if one of those guys get released. Yet, you know, when do they get released? Is it the final release date? You don't have as much time to get them ready. So you've got to really combine how you're going to coach them, how you're going to develop them, and as well as just what their playing ability is. And that requires just very intensive study in every rep and practice.
0: Yeah, and Chris, I don't think, and I'm going to put myself in this, we forget. I mean, if it's a 53-man roster, and we say that all the time, well, we got to get to our 53-man. That's too deep on offense, too deep on defense. That's 44 players, plus some special teams guys, an extra quarterback. There's not a lot of room for error when you start talking about two deep and, you know, two deep. You don't even really get into a three deep. You do have a, 15-man practice squad. We're so used to college going, well, you know, Alabama's 2-3 deep at offensive line, 2-3 deep on defensive line. NFL's not that way. It is really razor thin when you start talking about roster depth.
1: It is, and when the injuries start to happen, you've got to be prepared not just on your roster, but you have what we call a ready list. Somebody goes down, you got to add somebody. Now, it's usually bringing somebody up from the practice squad, but it may mean, particularly if you're a contender, that you make a move, you make a trade, so that you get somebody to replace somebody that got injured if you feel good about your overall roster. But you always constantly are looking at who's available. We call it a ready list so that you're ready to go and jump on them and bring them in if they're available. So, look, you can always, it's important that you study everybody's practice squad too, because you can sign a player off somebody's practice squad and put them on your, not on your practice squad, but you can put them on your active roster. So there's a lot of moving parts when it comes to the evaluation business in the NFL. Evaluating NFL teams, the college, you know, draft process, that's an entire college scouting department that handles that, and you work through that through next draft. But the pro personnel department, this is a really important time to try to, again, make sure you fortify the back end of your roster.
0: Make sure to get him at LandryFootball.com. And, of course, subscribe to his show on YouTube and more. We'll be visiting with Chris later on this week. Chris, thank you so much for breaking up your segments this week. And, of course, we'll be back on full schedule next week. But we will talk to you. I'll let you know. We'll talk to you later on this week. And thank you so much.
1: Thank you. Take care.
0: Thanks. 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

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Appreciate Chris Landry jumping in, talking roster trim and the way things work in the NFL. We're at Puckett today, and of course we'll be visiting with their head football coach in hour number 3 and a few more. Got time if you want to text us, 601-885-3776. Some notes here. Former Florida State quarterback Thomas Castellanos is trying to return to college. After everything going on this weekend, we'll see if that does happen. He would have to return to Florida State. And that is the one caveat on this little bill that they're trying to, or this little amendment that they're trying to do over the weekend, is you have to come back to the school you were at. Now, I don't know that he would play at Florida State. They have a quarterback that they feel comfortable with. And we've only got 4 Saturdays until college football. Think about that. We got 4 Saturdays until college football, and we're ready to go. Texas Tech's Joey McGuire, head football coach for the Red Raiders, said they are, quote, not, told On3Sports.com and Pete Nakos, not the highest spending team in the country. He says, quote, I don't know the exact number. He says, but I know we're not number one as far as spending and payroll-wise. He said, we weren't there last year. We're not even number two. He said, there are teams spending way more than us that didn't win a national championship last year. And I would say that he's probably right. We know that Texas Tech is a high, high spender in college sports right now, one of the top, but there's others. And again, we know a lot of these numbers, but I still think there's numbers that we don't for sure know on some of these schools. Pete Nakos on 3 says fall camp is here. QB1 jobs are up for grabs at Tennessee, Alabama, Florida, and more. On 3 with the latest as far as quarterback battles. And again, some of the, you know, most of your places you have your quarterback buttoned up, but there's still others like Tennessee. You're not going to know until they kick off week one. They're not going to tell you. But Fezzion Brandon and George McIntyre are entering fall camp as 1 and 2, not necessarily in that order, but they will battle this thing out. Alabama, Austin Mack, and Keelon Russell, Kalen DeBoer, and offensive coordinator Ryan Grubb have not shown any cards on which way they're leaning as far as the Alabama quarterback competition. It says here on 3, quote, for all the experience Austin Mack has in the offense, the excitement Keelon Russell brings to the field is difficult to tamp down. The former 5-star recruit's dual threat ability caught everyone's attention on A-Day. Sources have told on 3 in recent weeks, don't be surprised to see both quarterbacks play week one versus East Carolina. Russell's upside has everyone talking, but Mack has been with DeBoer and Grubb through every step of his college career. A source this week told on 3 they expect a two-man battle to be a dogfight. And again, it just depends on how these guys perform day to day. We know that, how they're picking up the offense. But, you know, you talk about a guy like Keelon Russell, he gives you that second dimension to be able to pull the football down and run, play 11 on 11 defensively. He's a true dual threat guy. Does Kalen DeBoer go that route? Florida, still in a quarter, Aaron Filo and Trammell Jones Jr., John Summerall and offensive coordinator Buster Faulkner. Brought the Georgia Tech transfer Aaron Filo in this past season because of his familiarity with Faulkner's offense with the Yellow Jackets. You know, Filo didn't pull away in the competition. Trammell Jones had emerged as a legitimate contender. Jones continues to turn heads, you know, through spring and summer workouts. So it is a legitimate 1-2. North Carolina, Bill Belichick, who I have said is already off to an 0-2 start after the general manager, you know, got slapped by HR and is, you know, likely going to lose his job. The university or North Carolina football is under investigation. So they've got Billy Edwards Jr. and Miles O'Neill as they look. It looks like Clemson, Christopher Vezina is Clemson's starting quarterback entering fall camp, but Dabo Swinney's not ready to name him as the week one starter versus LSU just yet. Vezina patiently waited his turn behind Cade Klubnik for his shot at the starting job. They do have a true freshman, Tate Reynolds, who has had, you know, had a good spring, had a good summer. So, but Dabo not ready to quite yet just go ahead and name it as Vezina as the starting quarterback. Vanderbilt, another place where you have a quarterback battle going on, Jared Curtis and Blake Bellowitz. And Bellowitz is the 5-star, the 1 5-star quarterback that has come to Vanderbilt, the most decorated quarterback, at least, you know, star-wise,
Jared Curtis is. He is the five-star quarterback. They flipped from Georgia, the number one quarterback recruit in 2026, the cycle. He decided to stay home in Nashville and play for Clark Lee, so we'll see which direction they go. Arkansas has a quarterback battle, K.J. Jackson and A.J. Hill. Cincinnati, you know, has a battle of sorts. I don't know that it matters who plays there. J.C. French is the name of the quarterback who's there. West Virginia and Rich Rodriguez in year two of the comeback tour. Michael Hawkins Jr. and Scotty Fox. Kansas has a battle out of two guys. Duke, Walker Eggett. That is a very weird quarterback name. Stanford, Iowa, Nebraska. You know, there's several around the country that when you start looking at quarterback battles, it's going on around the country. Now, a lot of these places, obviously, you bring in a guy in the transfer portal, for instance, Lane Kiffin, I think finally named Sam Levitt, the quarterback, the starting quarterback there. But you bring in those guys like that, and especially high-priced guys in college football, and they're going to be your guy, unless just something absolutely, you know, just crazy happens. Athlons has released their preseason SEC power rankings for what it's worth. Again, outlets continuing to name, power rankings and such of that nature. They have Georgia as the number one team in the SEC. Surprise, surprise, Texas number two. You're going to see those two teams back and forth. Oklahoma at number three. And again, you're starting to see more and more people jump in on Oklahoma. I've told you I like Oklahoma as a nine win team, maybe a 10-win team. Photos of John Battier continue to circulate social media channels, specifically X and his build, and even some suggesting that maybe he's doing something illegal. I mean, the guy looks unbelievable. He looks more like a bodybuilder than he does a football player. We'll see if that, you know, translates to victories for Oklahoma this year. Texas A&M at number four, courtesy of Athlons. LSU five, Ole Miss six. Alabama is 7. And again, Alabama has lived anywhere from 5 to 8 on most preseason publications. It is the lowest preseason ranking of Alabama in the Southeastern Conference in probably 17 years. I mean, it is amazing. You know, and again, it's just preseason. So, I mean, it doesn't mean anything. Alabama could come out and look the part. Keelan Russell could be the guy. He could be the best quarterback in the league, and Alabama may win the SEC. We just don't know. I mean, they got dudes all over the field. Tennessee at number 8, Florida at number 9, South Carolina 10, Missouri, Auburn, Mississippi State at 13, Vanderbilt, Kentucky, and Arkansas. That is your top 16. You can call us on the Mississippi Sports Medicine caller line, 601-897-1059. We're brought to you by the Westin in Jackson. 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Learn more today. Dine at Estelle Southern Table Monday through Sunday, 7A to 2P, 5P to 10P. Hour number 3 from Puckett coming up in just a bit.

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0: 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Join us in hour number one. Chris Landry broke it up, and he'll join us again later on this week. If you missed Chris, not 5 to 5:30 today. We're on the road. He joined us at 4:30. We're at Puckett today as visiting with the Wolves. It is Wolves Day on your radio. And, of course, we'll be visiting with Alan Peacock, head football coach, coming up here in the next segment or two. Right now, Jake Allen, he is the head basketball coach for the boys here, 5 years in here at Puckett. Coach Allen, how are you, sir?
1: I'm good. I'm excited. I'm ready to get back after it. From here, born and raised, and so it's just awesome being back, part of the community that shaped me so much growing up. I've got an exciting group of boys that are itching to get after it this season. Last year, we fell a little short of our goal of hosting a playoff game by about, we lost at the buzzer 2 points, and that really motivated these guys in the postseason and in the summer, and they have been grinding the last few days that we've been back. They were grinding all summer long, and they're just ready for November, December, January, February to get here because they want to accomplish our goal of hosting a playoff game for the first time since before any of these guys were even born. So it's just seeing that passion, that excitement. I'm fired up, ready to go as well.
0: No, that's awesome, and I can tell you are. You know, you said you grew up here, went to school here, went and played college, went off to the Gulf Coast. Is that correct?
1: I did.
0: And then, of course, you had an opportunity to come back. Take us through your journey. You know, one of the things that you can feel being here at Puckett is, like a lot of community here in Mississippi, if you're from here, you love it. And the people that have moved in here, you know, there's a lot of North Mississippi flavor here on a lot of the, you know, your colleagues here in different sports. But they love it. Talk a little bit about being from here and what Puckett means to you.
1: Well, you know, I went kindergarten through 12th grade here. And this community is just a tight-knit community that really has your back on anything that you need. And having all that poured into me growing up, I knew when I was decided, like, this was the calling to be a coach and a teacher, that I wanted to make sure I got back home as soon as I could. So I went down to the coast for a year, and I enjoyed it. But I just knew I was meant to get back here, came back, went to South Jackson for a year, and then Lord and behold, this job came open. I jumped on it as soon as I saw it was available.

0: and came back, and we've been just in full swing thing. But just here, being in this tight-knit community, you know, we're a little town, even on Google considered a village. We're just, you know, we're a small little thing, but everybody around here really takes care of their own. You know, if you go out and you respect and you put forth 100% effort, they're going to do the same thing in you and in your investment that you're trying to do for these young boys and girls and whatever they're trying to do. That if you, at the end of the day, you just want them to be the best people they can be when they leave Puckett and go on to do other things. But no, they always have a place to come back to, and I love it here so much. I've got a 2-year-old daughter, and Lord willing, she walks these halls K through 12 just like I did.
1: You know, and I was sitting here making sure I had his name right. Your passion that you have for your school, this reminds me a lot of, we had a chance to visit with Daniel Greaves. He's the head basketball coach at St. Stanislaus, played down there. He was the all-time leading scorer, left, came back, his dad and his family from there, and I had a chance to, they just won their, a state championship this past year, I believe in 4A, and having a conversation with him is very like much having a conversation with you. He was extremely passionate. It was his home school. It's where he went. He got a chance to go back. There's something special about coming home, isn't it?
0: Oh, by far, yes. Being able to, I remember my last game on that court and thinking that was going to be it for me, hanging it up, because though I knew what I wanted to do, I just didn't know that I'd be able to come back here as a coach, much less even as a head coach. I got the job offer when I was 25 years old, and I was like, this is it. This is what I want to do. And so kind of getting to continue that journey that I had as a player, now as a coach, to continue to build on the foundation that I left 2015 is just so exciting every single time we play on any court in general, but getting to play on that home court is just so special that I got to play 7th, 8th, all the way through my senior year, and now I get to turn around and coach on it. The same passion, just continue to burn and fuel. And of course, I'd love to be out there playing still to this day, but I'm excited to be able to see these boys grow and see the passion they have for it that I'm trying to instill in them, because I am proud to be back home and I want to just keep building it up and continue to grow.
1: Having a conversation with Coach Jake Allen. He is the head boys basketball coach here at Puckett, Monday edition of your program. We've seen basketball continue to grow in this state. I mean, it's always been big, but now we're seeing other pockets of it grow. You know, we talked with your women's basketball coach here earlier, her first year here, from North Mississippi. We know how big it is in North Mississippi, different pockets. The love for basketball, we've had Tony Tadlock on at Raymond a number of times, and his success at Raymond at a smaller community. Basketball is so big in the state, isn't it?
0: It is. Oh, it is. I know we talk about Mississippi and we think about football, but basketball is huge as well. And some people know it and some people don't realize it, but you just look out and it's everywhere that people are passionate about it, in these small knit communities, in the bigger schools, that there is a big passion to grow. And these small little communities, just having that passion, having that backing, and seeing what Tony Tadlock did at Raymond, and he just has all that community behind him and just continuing to grow, and he has done such great things at Raymond High School, and that's something that I strive for Puckett to eventually work our way up to, is continuing to have a successful basketball program, boys and girls, and just bringing that tightness in the community, just helping it to continue to grow and continue to develop as a not only a basketball community, but as an all supporting everything in football, baseball, softball. So it's just awesome to see the community get behind you. And I mean, we're just so tight knit that I'm going to support football, baseball, softball. They're coming to support me. It's just awesome that you really want everybody to succeed.
1: And then also, at a 2A level, we see it at the Big House. We see it in all sports. It's a very competitive classification. When you start talk about that, I mean, you guys, the competition you guys play, it's very, very tough.
0: Oh, it is. We're in a district with Lake, Newton, Scott Central, and Pelahatchie. And Pelahatchie has made the championship game
1: sure did.
0: The last 2 years. That's a school 20 miles up the road, a big rivalry game. And they have just been extraordinarily talented the last couple of years. I mean, I think split with them 3 years ago, and they've just been steadily increasing. And you know, I like playing people that are a little bit better than me, so it can kind of help us grow, because I want to get on that path where we're going deeper into the playoffs. But us, and then you got the schools, of course, in North Mississippi who are very competitive. I mean, Northside, who won the state championship this year.
1: Oh, they looked really good.
0: Extremely talented team that I love going and seeing and watching this progression. Of course, you got Bay Springs, Heidelberg. Mize did really good this past season. They ended up being the ones that put us out in the playoffs, and they were a couple points away from going to the big house themselves. And, of course, you got Collins. I mean, their team's all over the state. That in two-way boys basketball, it is really competitive in that anybody could win it.
1: Oh, no, you're absolutely right. Take us through. We got a couple minutes left here. We're visiting with Coach Jake Allen. He is the head basketball coach here at Puckett. Monday edition of your program, what the next few months look like. I know talking with a lot of coaches here, with it being a 2A school, some of your guys may be out playing football right now. Some may do different things, but just kind of to get ready, because you guys will be full-time on the court here in just literally a snap of a finger.
0: Oh, yeah. We've got right now about 9 guys in the gym right now, and about 10 or so out at football, and I'm hoping, you know, they go, they succeed, they do well at football, as far as, you know, Lord willing, they can make it, and then they continue in here. But with my guys right now, you know, there's just so much hunger after what happened back in February with falling short of our goal, that just getting there and going through the fundamentals of passing, defense, shooting, and then, you know, hitting the weight room, hitting outside the strides, getting us in shape, because we want to be able to be as in shape, or if not in better shape, than our opponent at the end of the day. So we're really getting after it every single day to build up to hopefully accomplish our goal this season of hosting that playoff game. You know, that was our goal last year. It's the same goal, same mission this year. And I got feel like we got the hunger this year to really attain that goal. Last year, we lost some really good seniors from this past year that are going to be – it's about difficult to replace, but I've got some younger guys that are willing to step up and do their best to replace those few pieces that we lost. And seeing what we did this summer, I think that we really got a really good shot that, you know, everybody stays healthy, everybody brings their best every single day, because that's what I tell them. Be better than who you were yesterday, even if it's just by 1%. Keep getting better each and every day. And from the team that we have in November to the team we have in February will look like night and day. And we will be a dangerous team when those playoff times come. So that's why I'm excited to get these guys in here right now and tell them that the hard work in August is going to pay off when November, December, January, and February get here. That you've got to keep investing each and every day.
1: Jake Allen, he is the head basketball coach here at Puckett. Coach Allen, thank you so much for taking some time with us today.
0: Thank you for having me.
1: Appreciate you. We're brought to you by Mississippi Sports Medicine. And, of course, you can go to MississippiSportsMedicine.com and make sure to follow them on Facebook and Instagram. More coming your way from Puckett as you take the ride in on a Monday. Back in a bit.
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0: 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It is Wolves Day on your radio. Their head football coach, Alan Peacock, on your radio. Coach Peacock, thank you so much for having us in. I appreciate you working with me. I know we were trying to get this done last week, but thank you so much. How are you?
1: Oh, doing good, man. Yep, just got off the practice field. Glad to be here. Glad y'all could come out to Puckett and see what we're all about.
0: Absolutely. Coach, you know, when you look through the history of this program, 1928 was the first team, three state championships. You know, you start looking at some of the numbers here on this program, you know, right around, let's see, 466 wins for the program. There was some decades here, and I know this is year two for you coming in and taking the program over last year. And you already know this, but for our listeners, you know, you go to 2000 to 2009, Puckett was 112-15. I mean, they were unbelievable in the 2000s. You go back into the 80s, 85-24. Obviously, it's a new era for you with you here at the helm. Talk a little bit about the history of this program, and that's probably some of the reason that brought you here from Center Hill.
1: Yeah, you know, obviously, I grew up, played small school football. I student taught at Pilahatchee with Coach Ward back in 2003, the fall of 2003. And so, you know, that was my first kind of introduction to Puckett. We came here and played. Coach Lennis Stevens lost a fairly close game, if I remember right. And they were pretty good that year, and we weren't, or, you know, 4-7 type team. But they had some super successful years with Coach Patrick, Jairus Patrick, had some really good players, I know several went to Hines and played there. You know, but yeah, just growing up, or not growing up, you know, early in my coaching career at Clinton, you came and watched them play.

0: play. So just some really great teams, great community support. You know, if they ever get finished, we're going to have a turf field to play on this year. So it's a great place to work and live.
1: Alan Peacock, he is the head football coach here at Puckett Wolf. So we'll kick it off here, and we'll talk about that schedule here in a bit, in just a few weeks. You know, when you talk about Center Hill, Puckett, you said, hey, I've coached small football. And some coaches, you know, and I don't pretend to know your aspirations on where you want to be in 10 years. You may want to be on a beach somewhere in 10 years.
0: I'll be retired in 10 years.
1: But talk about, you know, some coaches say, hey, yeah, look, I love small, you know, small community football. And you know, I've told this one of your other coaches, I've been doing this about 20 years, whole kit and caboodle. I started covering small football in small Mississippi, you know, small town South Mississippi. It's just something about small town Mississippi, isn't it?
0: Yeah, ain't no doubt. You know, I grew up I played high school ball in the mid to late 90s. So I graduated in 99. And if you know anything about 1A football in the late 90s, I lived 7 miles from the powerhouse. I lived 7 miles from where, right? So I grew up in French Camp. We were always wanted to beat them and never could beat them. You know, Joe Lynn Gant and, at Ethel now, Coach Junior Graham.
1: Oh, yeah, Junior Graham.
0: They had that thing rolling, and they had a ton of talent. And, you know, I can remember playing them a Thursday night my senior year, and there wasn't – it was standing room only, you know. And so just growing up, you know, always wanted to just coach small school ball. You know, met my wife at Bellhaven, played there for 2 years, you know, graduated in December and just started looking for jobs. And the Clinton, Coach Hart was at Clinton, Pete Hart was at Clinton, and went to church in Clinton with my wife and her family and didn't have a job yet. And somebody was like, hey, I think Clinton's looking for a ninth grade coach. So wound up, you know, applying for that job and getting that job. And I was the head ninth grade coach at Clinton my first year out of college. One of my best friends still today, it was the two of us, first year coaches and like 50 kids, you know, coaching it out at Sumner Hill. You know, stayed at Clinton for about 7 years and then went to Center Hill for 14. So spent 21 years on kind of the 6A, 5A, 6A level. And then, you know, got 5 or 6 years left before I retire, hit my 28 years. And so I wanted to try the small school ball. Me and my wife needed to get back close to home, wanted to get back close to home. My son just got married and lives in Clinton, so we want to be close to the metro area. And so Puckett came open. Always been a great school. Always thought, you know, a Puckett Pilahatchee type job would be one I would want to take there if it came open. And so it came open, so I took a shot at it, and we're going to see what happens.
1: When you look at, you know, the history, again, of this program, we were talking, you know, kind of led in with this. And if you got time, we're going to keep you for another segment because this is a short segment. If you got time to stick with us, talk about the community. One of the things that you, when you come on this campus – and you start talking to, you know, Coach Boozer, you talk to your principal, Brian Collins, and so many people here, Coach Jewell, that we've had on the show. It is a community that loves the community, the kids, the families. Talk a little bit about what, you know, about the community of Puckett.
0: Yeah, it's been awesome. You know, I got hired, you know, last year right before spring ball, and our baseball team's really good. Coach Bowser and Coach Bird do a great job, and so – you know, I went to a couple of baseball games, and one of the first baseball games I was at, a lady in the community came up and said, Coach Peacock, you don't ever have to worry about a home pregame meal. I take care of all of it. Don't worry about it. You just send me your schedule. I'll make sure it happens. So I sent her my schedule yesterday, said, hey, here's our home games. She said, all right, Coach, I got you taken care of. So, you know, we got two churches right down the street. We go eat in their fellowship hall at the Methodist Church down there. It's just an awesome community, you know, and her husband played football, and her son played football at Puckett, and her grandkids play basketball at Puckett now, and her daughter-in-law is our bookkeeper, and her other daughter-in-law works at the front desk. And so it's just a community and a family school. I got guys on this is my second year, but my defensive coordinator has been here 12. Coach Bowser, the baseball coach, has been here 12 or 13. Another guy's been here 6. The basketball coach graduated from here. His assistant played for him at Van Cleve back in the day. So you just got a lot of people that either grew up in the area or grew up close to the area that have whatever reason are living here and working here. Our secretary, Miss Hilda, she runs the show in Puckett, and she knows everybody. She knows when they graduated. She knows who their mama was, and she can tell you all about the history. And so if I need something, that's who I go to. I think she's been working in the front office for who knows how long, longer than I've been around. I know that.
1: Alan Peacock, he is the head football coach here at Puckett. We're

0: going to take a timeout. He's going to stick with us. We got more coming. We're going to talk some 2A football. We'll talk about the 2026 season and more. 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More coming your way from Puckett. Back in a bit.
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0: 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That is the website for Live Oaks Golf Club, just north of town on 49. Don't forget about the pool. It is still there. I know it's hot. Kids are back in school, but you can get out on the weekends and the afternoons. And, of course, get you a membership. Go play some daily rates. And Roosevelt's is back open. Official opening coming up here in the next week or so. We'll tell you all about that. Go to liveoaksgc.com as we move forward. It is Wolves Day on your radio. We're down in Puckett. Glad to be here. Coach Alan Peacock staying with us for another segment. Coach, we were talking about field turf and the fact that you guys are fixing to open up. If you guys, you know, there's a lot of guys and girls, particularly guys that like to move around and go check out different stadiums. They may have had kids graduated. If they come down here to Puckett, you're going to have a brand new turf field. Boy, that is something to be proud of. You've got the new lighting. You guys basically walking into a new home this year.
1: Yeah, no doubt. They've been working on it for a while now, and hopefully they start laying the turf here in the next day or two, and it should be good to go hopefully that first week. That we open at home, so hopefully that 28th versus Sebastopol, it'll be open and ready to go. And can't wait, right? Can't wait, you know, always have a dry surface, not have to paint no more, not have to cut no grass, that kind of thing. Just can't wait. And it's going to be huge for the community, you know, soccer, football. Hey, baseball needs to go on it because their field's wet, whatever. It's just a huge deal for a school.
0: Yeah, and you referenced some stuff that I don't think a lot of times, and I'm included too, the common fan doesn't think about is, you know, because you mentioned the notables. You don't have to paint it, that kind of stuff. But really, unless it lightnings, now you don't lose practice too, and your guys can go out there, pitch and catch, you know, footballs, whatever it is. But just the fact that now, just a few years ago, even last year, if you have a torrential downpour and it stops, well, grass, you don't get to go practice. Now you can do that.
1: Yeah, no doubt. And I think, you know, we got it at Clinton. You know, it was one of the first ones to get it in the state, and I was there. And I can remember the first spring we had it, it literally, the day of our spring game, it flooded all morning. And then, like, you know, we were getting ready to cancel the game, and then it finally, 1 o'clock, it stopped. And by the time we got to football at 3, you could walk out on with socks and not get your feet wet. So, and I was sold from then, you know, that was it for me. Now it gets hot in the summer, you know, out there on it, but you know, you're not missing a day because of rain, change of direction drill, stuff like that. You always got a good surface to work on. So I'm super excited.
0: Let's talk about the challenges. And then of course, you know, the benefits, you talked about, you know, wanting to coach small division football, 2A football. I've said this, we talked about this earlier with one of the other coaches, is 2A, 3A, 4A, when you get into the brackets and you start looking at playoffs every year, I think those are the toughest brackets. I mean, granted, you know, 7A has their challenges. Every classification has their challenges. But when you start looking through, you know, Sebastopol, Pisgah, Bogachetta, Scott Central, I mean, we know how good Scott Central is every year. Lake, just talk about the grind that is 2A football and the challenges that you have with it.
1: Yeah, I mean, it's a darn good district. And our district, I don't think we won a playoff game last year. I think we went 0-4. If we didn't, we went 1-3. So we're a pretty good district. Scott Central and Lake are pretty good, dang good football teams.
0: Oh, yeah.
1: Pilahatchee is good. And then they flipped over, and Heidelberg obviously was a different animal.
0: Oh, yeah.
1: Mize was really daggum good. So it's just, you know, a lot of the teams back when I was growing up were 1A, growing a little bit, whatever, going to 7A. And so now they're all 2A, and it's just a bunch of really – you talk about back in the day, Mize and Pilahatchee and Taylorsville and Puckett and all those – Scott Central and all those schools that were – I mean, they were battling it out every year to play for that state, the South State at that time championship. You know, it was some good football. Still is.
0: Oh, there's no doubt about it. And, you know, last year in Starkville when we were up there for the state championships, I think – all but one, and really everyone, Warren Central pulled away from Hattiesburg in the second half, but every classification played a heck of a championship game, which tells me, you know, some say maybe that's a one-off year, but we're starting to see the gap get closed more and more. I think that's a credit to great coaches like yourself around the state. Kids are better. The quality of football in the state of Mississippi is as good as it's ever been.
1: Yeah, and, you know, I know the MHSAA sometimes takes a hard rap for 7A. We don't have enough schools, blah, blah, blah. Well, I was at Center Hill when they made the switch, and we were the smallest 6A that last year with 6A. And the gap between us and the top of 6A was the exact same as the gap between us and the top of 1A.
0: Wow.
1: So it was like 1,000 and whatever kids. And so that's a lot to overcome, no matter how big your school is. I know they get a lot of flack about money grabbing, blah, blah, blah. But I'm a fan of the 7A. I think it has brought the parity a little bit closer together in the numbers. If you go back to when we were 5A, well, everybody complained about Wayne County being 4A or whatever, yeah. You know. So you're never going to make everybody happy. But I like the 7A. I think it's at least a balance. Now, if we keep seeing consolidation, we may have to drop back down. But I was for it when it happened, so we'll see.
0: Take us through this year for Puckett, what you see, what you guys, obviously like and things you're working on as you move towards, correct me if I'm wrong here, that season opener, you will start 2 on the road. Make sure I got the right schedule here. Tell me your schedule, because I don't think what I'm looking at here is correct.
1: We are opening with Sebastopol. So
0: okay.
1: We're going to go play in a jamboree at Stringer against a school out of Alabama. So we're going to play our jamboree at Stringer against a school out of Alabama, and then we open against Sebastopol, a really good 1A school.
0: Tell me what you like about your team, and tell us about your team a little bit.
1: Man, we got a lot coming back. We only had 3 seniors last year, so we got a lot of returners. Last year, I think we had about 28 was the most we dressed. Now we're closer to 48. So we had a tough year last year, went 1-9 or whatever. Our junior high team, our freshman group, they, as 8th graders last year, went 5-1, had 5 shutouts, only had 8 points scored on them all year. So really that freshman class is going to give us some depth. They're not ready yet, but they're going to at least give us some depth. We will have 1 or 2 freshmen that will start for us. Got a big kid that's going to play receiver, plays a little running back as a freshman. He's going to probably start or at least play a whole bunch. Like my quarterback, he's started every game last year. And I came up here, people that didn't watch us, but I came up here with the plan to be a Army-Navy style under center triple option. And it did not go good. I had done it some at Center Hill. And lost a bunch of kids to Tennessee and then went back to the spread or to the gun or whatever. And so we've kind of made that transition here. My quarterback really throws it really well. So we're going to try to throw it a little bit more. And again, as a coach, we're always trying to find out, to me, is who is our best 11 and what do those kids do well. And that's what we're going to try to do. So we've got some bigger kids, probably play with the tight end a good bit. Our O-line is going to probably it's going to be a lot bigger than it was last year for sure. Got a kid back that didn't play last year. Got a kid out that didn't play much last year. We got him out late. So looking forward to it. Hopefully if injury bug stays away and we can, play good football, not turn the ball over, hopefully we'll have a chance to win a few ball games.
0: Alan Peacock, he is the head football coach here at Puckett, Monday edition of the program. Coach, we've got a few more minutes here. That's one of the things, and I know we see it around the country, but that I just love about high school is – you mentioned Army-Navy type style, going back to the spread. You see variations of football in high school versus even, you see some of that in college when you get into the academies and such. But for the fact that what you said is, hey, look, I've run, an option style, double wing, ever how you want to frame it up, some misdirection, line of scrimmage football, I've run spread, but you see it across the state. Picayune, Poplarville, West Point, they're still line of scrimmage teams. And you'll see some that can throw it all over the place. You see it all in Mississippi. And coaches, sometimes, especially at a smaller school, you just said it. Hey, I wanted to do X. I'm going to have to go to Y. And a lot of that's personnel-based and what you have to work with.
1: Yeah, no doubt. And I same way, I love, high school football because there's a team, down at Picayune that's going to get in unbalanced and run freaking toss until you stop
0: yes,
1: it or they
0: are.
1: Win one of the two. And then you can go to freaking, Oak Grove or Starkville and they're going to freaking sling it 50 or used to Starkville. They're going to sling it 50 times a game.
0: Yeah.
1: So there's just a great max. I mean, you look at Coach Mancuso down at Jefferson Davis and he's going to be an under center wing tee and his wings are going to have their hand in the dirt and they're going to run buck sweep and you better be able to stop it or they're going to win a whole bunch of ball games. So I just love that. I can remember when Raleigh won the state championship, I think it was at Ole Miss 2 years ago.
0: Oh yeah.
1: When they
0: that.
1: Had the kid that's playing at Ole Miss right now, dang, I can't.
0: I know who you're speaking. Yeah,
1: they ran buck sweep the first play of the game, and he took it about 80 to the house.
0: Mm-hmm.
1: So it's just great football, and
0: Superior Perkins.
1: It doesn't matter what you do. You got to block and you got to tackle, and if you don't block and tackle, you can be four wide and it's going to be bad. You can be under center and it's going to be bad.
0: You know, and we always come back to that, and we talk about it every year. Regardless of classification, when you get to late November, I don't care who you are, if you don't have line of scrimmage play, you're exposed.
1: Yeah, yeah. And, you know, in Mississippi, a lot of teams have turf now, but there's going to be a game in late in November. It's going to be nasty and cold.
0: Oh, yeah.
1: And, you know, you got to be prepared, no matter whether you're a spread or an under center team or whatever, but you got to be prepared to handle those conditions. I remember when I was at Clinton, we played Northwest Rankin, and they practiced on their parking lot, I think, 3 days that week because their field was so wet. And we were mud knees to ankles in pregame. And the head coach was like, you probably need to go under center. You probably need to go under center. We took two snaps in pregame under center and dropped both of them. We went in the gun, which is what we practiced and what we did. And we didn't have a bad snap all game, and we were fine. But it's just, you know, you got to prepare for whatever situation and what is your plan on that Friday night when it's cold and nasty, and you better have one.
0: Alan Peacock, he is the head football coach here at Puckett. The Wolves getting set for the 2026 football season, breaking in a new field turf as well. Coach, thank you so much for staying extended time with us today. Thank you for having us in, and best of luck this year.
1: Yeah, man, thank y'all for being here.
0: Glad to be here. We're going to take a timeout. We got one more segment to go. 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

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We'll be out in Brandon, coming up here in 2 weeks, as they got a lot going on a Thursday or Friday. I got to set that up with their team. But we're glad to have them on, and we hope you get out and shop around as it's hot. You still got lots of yard work to do, lots of stuff to do. Not going to get cool for another couple months. We appreciate David Murray, also Chris Landry. We appreciate Alan Peacock and Brian Collins here, head principal, having us out at Puckett today. We'll have more stops coming up here in the next several days. We'll keep you in tune. Let's get you some notes on the rest of the day. And there's some good stuff out here on the NFL, too, as well. First, let me look back through here as again, Notre Dame and USC will resume in 2030. Their rivalry, that did not last too long. You got some NFL quarterback battles going on, of course, with and not too many teams that are, you know, battling, but obviously some that you're watching out there. The four battles to watch: Kyler Murray versus J.J. McCarthy, that's in Minnesota. It's put up or shut up time for J.J. McCarthy. Number one pick a couple years ago. He's battled injuries. Kyler Murray trying to resurrect his career. That should be a good battle. We'll see what happens there. Atlanta, Penix Jr., Michael Penix Jr. and Tua Tagovailoa. And you got really two injury-riddled quarterbacks. I mean, Penix trying to come off a couple. He's still not cleared for full team activities. Tua Tagovailoa last week was having some back issues. Deshaun Watson versus Shedeur Sanders. At least that's what they're saying on CBSSports.com. I would think that's going to be Deshaun Watson. And then you got a battle or not, Kirk Cousins versus Fernando Mendoza for the Raiders. So, you know, you got others, you know, Baker Mayfield trying to hang on to his job, Jacoby Brissett out at Arizona, Geno Smith over with the New York Jets, Malik Willis down in Miami. We'll see if he's going to be the guy. And so, you know, you got a couple out there, some definite battles and some other guys that have some work to do. CBSSports.com did an article out here, the top 100 NFL players of all time. And obviously we won't have time to churn through all of this with about, you know, 4 or 5 minutes left in the show. But just to kind of get to the nuts and bolts of this, and we'll come back to this throughout the week. Tom Brady listed as the number one player in the history of the National Football League ever. And, of course, it's talking about, they say, quote, it's hard to pinpoint when Brady ended the argument as the NFL's greatest player. I think, personally, you could put him as number one. There's some others that you could make a calls for number one ever, as far as regardless of position in the National Football League, who is the top guy ever. But when you look at Tom Brady and the body of work, and you know about the body of work, there have been times where you say arguably the greatest. I mean, I think when you look at everything he's achieved, you could put him as number one. Number two on this list, you could go a number of ways for the number two overall greatest player ever in the NFL. CBSSports.com chose Jerry Rice. I have no problem with this. Zero problem. 1985 to 2004. If there was a Mount Rushmore for the NFL, I think Jerry Rice goes on the Mount Rushmore. And I don't think it's even close. You know, you look at his records that span, you know, a long time. I mean, you're talking about 85 to 95, 95 to 04. I mean, two decades, three-time Super Bowl champion, caught his record 8th career Super Bowl touchdown against, you know, with the Raiders at age 40, 22,895 receiving yards, 5,000 more than the second closest, which is Larry Fitzgerald. 1987, Rice caught 22 touchdowns, a record that stood for 20 years despite playing in only 12 games, by the way. 12 games. So, you know, there's some wonderful receivers. That the athleticism in the receiver position now is as good as it's ever been collectively. We know about these guys that are, you know, $40 million guys, $50 million, whatever they are, you know, now. I can't even remember who the highest paid wide receiver is because it seems like every time we look up, there's a new guy, which is totally fine. None of them can touch Jerry Rice. I mean, Jerry Rice, to have these kind of stats and records, to play in an era where, I mean, could you imagine, you know, we say all the time, could you imagine Dan Marino in this era? What would he look like? Could you imagine John Elway in this era? Warren Moon in this era? Could you imagine Jerry Rice in this era? If Jerry Rice played, I mean, Jerry Rice did this in a time where defensive backs could still
you know, hit you at the line of scrimmage, chalk you up. They could hit you going across the middle and take your head off. I mean, half the time, Jerry Rice, the way he got hit, would be targeting today. I couldn't imagine a young Jerry Rice in this football. I mean, he would probably take – it's hard to believe. He would probably take over the same span of time in 19, 20 years, and those 22,000, almost 23,000 yards would be more like 34,000. It's just unbelievable. Number three on this list, Jim Brown. And you're going to see Jim Brown at the top of every list, which you should. 1957, 1965. You could put him at two. Some would put him at one. Number four on this list, Walter Payton. Again, I think another guy that you would put on the Mount Rushmore of the NFL. Sweetness was so good. And when you go back, if you know, especially if you're younger, just watch some highlight films of him on. Go to YouTube and just check him out. It was unbelievable to watch Walter Payton. Number five, Joe Montana, second quarterback on this list. And prior to, you know, Tom Brady and what he ended up doing with his career, Joe Montana, you could arguably put it number one. Definitely top quarterback, number one. You know, he held the mantle as the greatest quarterback of all time. You know, nicknamed Joe Cool, three-time Super Bowl MVP, what he did in the 80s with the 49ers. I mean, he was brilliant in big games. If you needed clutch, he was clutch. You know, he had that iconic 92-yard game-winning drive in Super Bowl 23. And if you haven't seen that, go back and check that out. Number six on this list, Peyton Manning. I don't have a problem with this at all. I mean, Peyton Manning, you look at what he did and just the overall body of work. There's Peyton Manning. Number seven, Lawrence Taylor, first defensive guy on this list. And, again, when you start talking about, you know, Mount Rushmores and guys, when you start talking defense in the NFL, Lawrence Taylor's name is going to come up every time. Number eight, we'll go to 10 before we get out here, Reggie White, defensive end, the Minister of Defense, Hall of Fame career, Eagles, Packers, everything that he did, you know, through basically, you know, an era, again, where much more physical was today. You could get away with more. Reggie White at number eight. Number nine, Barry Sanders. And then number 10, Dan Marino on this list. As we hit the top 10, Barry Sanders and Dan Marino. Top 100 NFL players all time, courtesy of CBSSports.com. I want to say thanks to David Murray, also Chris Landry. Thanks to Puckett for having us out today. It's great to get out here and visit with new schools. And you know, this is a great community. Wonderful people out here at Puckett. They are, it's a proud tradition in a lot of them. It's hard to believe this school has won 466 football games. They have a lot of history here. Coach Peacock talked about it. Last year wasn't the kind of year they want to have. They took it on the chin. I don't expect that to happen this year. They should bounce back. Thanks to Puckett. Thanks to David Murray. Thanks to Chris Landry. Thanks to Beef. Thanks to you guys. Remember, ketchup is king. Bacon's a delicacy. Aloha means goodbye. Be a man of increase. We have reached the crescendo on a Monday. We'll see you tomorrow.

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0: back, and two more hours to go. We'll talk to Coach Chiz in about 30 minutes. We've had a very busy show. Fantastic start to not only the week, but to the month of August. And Don is up next. Good afternoon.
1: Paul, good afternoon to you. Hey,
0: thank
1: Paul,
0: you.
1: I want to toot your horn a little bit, okay? I've been retired for about 10 years, retired at 77. I started listening to you and calling in. I started thinking today of all the people, the truck drivers, the senior citizens, people in the hospital, people in the prisons, all over the place to listen to you. I've been fortunate because I went and got the SEC, the ACC, the Big Ten, and all of them. And they've been on TV lately. I listened to you last week where you were interviewing everybody, all the coaches. Oh, they had that on all three channels, by the way. And one of the things that I would love to see, because I sit here and watch it just about every day, I don't call in all the time. I think you're wonderful. I think you're good for a lot of people. Truck drivers, they're on the road listening to you. You make their day shorter. And I don't care what you say. I would tell Chris to slow down. Chris, us old people can't understand what you're saying. Don't do that. The other thing, Paul, is that I would love to see, and probably some other people out there, is that, like, for instance, I was watching several channels, and I happened to flip to the Big Ten channel, and Northwestern has a new coach, and they got Skip Kelly as their offensive coach. So I would love to know in all the, you know, like ACC, SEC, and Big Ten, the new coaches that are going into the team. Like Tennessee has a new defensive coach that was with Ohio State when they won the national championship. If Tennessee has a good defense, they might surprise a lot of people. So I was sitting there thinking, what would be interesting? And one of the things is that I would love to see all the new coaches in all three leagues, what teams have them, and what your opinion is of them, because I respect your opinion. I don't think there's anybody, that maybe a couple people, that know any more about football than you do. Anyway, I enjoy you. I've been called in for 10 years. We all love you out here, us senior citizens, because it gives us, and there's people shut in.

0: in the hospital. I can remember when I was getting operated on years ago, I turned on the Paul Feinbaum. I laid there and I was happy. I didn't care. I got Paul. So whatever that guy was tooting before, I don't like him because he was like trying to badmouth in a sneaky way. Paul, we love you out here. You keep your heart up and tell your wife to let you talk at home. And just want to say, oh, yeah, I wanted to ask you, what happened to Randy?
1: Okay, well, Don, for, as far as Randy, before I forget, Randy retired a couple of months ago. So that's why
0: well, the
1: you
0: guy
1: don't...
0: you got now, the guy you got now, I love him. He's okay. Nice.
1: Well, thank you. Thank you very much. Don, you be well. You take care of yourself. And I want to say one thing about, you said a lot of things, but the thing that really grabbed me, and you mentioned the truckers, and I realize truckers are listening to the radio. I hope they're not watching TV. Maybe they are when they're at the truck stop or resting. But when this show went to satellite radio in 2010, it was one of those moments in time where things really changed for us. We heard from truckers first. They were an incredibly important part of what we did. And I will never forget it. And I know you guys, you men and women are still out there. And it means a lot to hear from you because you when you're out there, yeah, on an 18 rig or whatever you're driving, there aren't that many choices to keep you company. And we're thrilled that we remain one of those. Thank you very much for the call. Let me run to Sparks, who is up next. Hey, Sparks.
2: Hey, Paul. Andrew Zell. Boy, I ain't heard that name in a long time. Paul says he took his last snap. Paul, I thought some of the Yankees might have a little feedback on what I was telling the other day about the Indiana coach. I didn't get nothing out of him. I said he was the Lenny Lovelace of college football. Well, I should have said he's a John Holmes of college football. Maybe I'll get a rise out of him from that. And football, man, I watched the end of that damn Oklahoma-Alabama game in the playoff. The last 10 minutes, I mean, Alabama played sacks when he had to, stopped him when he went through, and drove right down the field and run. It's third year they need to be consistent. Which I think they will. I think they will. It's like they really will fire a lot of people up at Alabama, you know, going 16-0 with my boo. I won't win them all. No, I ain't going to ask about religion. I don't know what I'm talking about. But I'd say roll tide, Paul. Thank you.
1: Thank you, Sparks. Wow. What a call. Let me check in with Jimbo in Dolphin Island. Hey, Jimbo. Good afternoon.
3: Hey, Paul, how you doing?
1: Great, thank you.
3: Hey, I just, Pete Golding, I think him and Kirby Smart, you know, under Saban, defensive coordinators, and Kirby Smart's probably one of the best in the country of making halftime adjustments. And I just think Pete Golding, he's got the it, and I think he's, you know, I know he got pushed out of Alabama a little bit, you know, several years ago, but I just think his halftime adjustments are going to come through, and Ole Miss is going to do pretty damn good. Darn good, I'm sorry.
1: I think your first description was more accurate.
3: But just the halftime adjustments that Kirby Smart makes, I think Pete Golden is going to kind of follow in, you know, kind of be the same way because he's so defensive-minded. And he, you know, he was a coordinator for Saban. And I got a feeling Ole Miss is going to have a breakout season.
1: Well, Jimbo, thanks for the call. Appreciate it. If they can top last season, it would be pretty amazing to watch. Trey is up next. Hey, Trey, go right ahead.
4: Hey, Paul, is Chris the angriest caller on the show?
1: I mean, there are angrier callers, but Chris is just angry over something that's so sad. I mean, he is.
5: And you know what he does? He never gives you a chance to respond. He always says, have a good day, and hang up. But I want to make sure he says something. Did he say, if someone asks you to quit doing something, don't have an ego, just step out of the way, step back, make your sacrifice, and quit doing it, something like that? Did he say something like that?
1: Something like that, yeah.
5: Okay. Well, Chris, I'd like you to step back, take it on the chin, quit calling the show for a little while, and see if you can follow your own advice. Have a good day, Paul. Great talking to you.
1: Thank you, Trey. Why don't we take a break? Still plenty of time for you to get in. Guests remain. We've already had a number of them, and we are coming right back.
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4: My question is, why does the NCAA can't enforce their own rules? And when they do, they take them to court to change the outcome of what they say.
5: Jeff, it's hard to really think like they do, but I mean, the people that make decisions like this are bureaucrats. They're small people. They have a shrinking influence. In fact, they virtually have no influence. So I think it starts at the top. They have a terrible leader in Charlie Baker. He's an empty suit. He's a politician whose job was to do one thing, and I'm not even sure he had a single thing to do with what his main job was, and that's to get Congress to bail out college athletics.
4: Right. Okay. Let me ask you the one other question. If they decide to do away with the NCAA, is each conference going to have to do their own ruling, and are these going to be unilateral throughout the whole country for all the conferences to be on the same level?
5: Well, Jeff, for all the conversation about doing away with it, I mean, right now the NCAA serves a small purpose. They're in charge of a very small amount of the rules. They still have some jurisdiction, as we are finding out, but I don't think anyone really is ready to make that move yet because of the uncertainty currently going on. I think once the congressional piece of the puzzle is solved, which could be soon, we'll have a reading on that tonight, then I think other things will start to come together. There's going to be a reimagining of the entire collegiate sports landscape here in a couple of years. And I think at that point, then I think the self-governance issue becomes on the table, and then the NCAA becomes even more of a paper tiger than it currently is. Thank you very much for the phone call. Great to hear from you. And let me run and talk to Reed up next in Virginia. Hey, Reed.
6: Hey, Paul. Good afternoon. I got a question. I meant to ask this question last year when you were on the road, and you're getting ready to get on the road now. And it's not about athletics, about the academic side of our universities. I hear a lot of nut jobs out there talking, some of these professors and whatnot, students that are out there in left field. What do you see on campuses when you talk to department heads and students in general? I was just curious.
5: Now, Reed, before I go into a long answer, are you speaking about just the current environment on college campuses or how it directly relates to sports?
6: Well, no, just the academic side. To 16, and
5: okay.
6: I'm just curious about what
5: that. Yeah, well, okay, I can't answer that. I mean, there is a now. Some of this depends. Frankly, it doesn't really depend on where you are. There is a complete overhaul going on right now in terms of college campuses. Some of it is created really by the administration. Some of it is just a state actors taking it into their hands. But what we used to think of as an environment on college campuses is really under assault.

0: And there's a lot of things that were in place which have come out. And you know, some of it involves, some of it is political, some of it is just common sense. But the college campus today, and this goes for really a lot of places in the country, but in particular, maybe the southern half of the country, look and feel completely different than they did 4 or 5 years ago.
1: Is that to the good or to the bad?
0: Well, I think it's. It's a matter of interpretation. I mean, the problem, there's always been a tug of war between those who are on campuses with tenure, who teach. There's always been that tug of war between that group of people and the administration. The administration on college campuses has become, I would say, far more conservative than perhaps it was because we saw this in Florida over the they hired a new president who couldn't pass even though one of the groups making the hire was overruled by another and it had to do with his certain beliefs, and they ended up bringing another guy in who had just retired at the University of Alabama, and he struggled to get he is in there now, but there was some pushback, and it involved DEI. That has been probably the biggest issue on college campuses. Now, the Trump administration, as you probably know, declared war against a number of schools, including the Ivy League. But it's trickled down across college athletics. So I don't want to give an opinion here because I'm not on these campuses very to the point where I understand what's going on academically. But I hear from I hear from a lot of people who say that it's probably never been a more challenging time to teach on these campuses.
1: I imagine. Well, Paul, I appreciate that, young'un.
0: Thank you. Yeah, I appreciate the call. I mean, no matter where you go in that answer, you're going to go down perhaps the wrong hole. I've always been interested in that part of academia, but it seems a lot less inviting than it used to.
1: Okay, keep your ear to the ground this fall, young'un, and report back to us.
0: Where should I keep my where should I be watching the closest? Just
1: well, I live in Virginia, so Tennessee, Georgia, and Auburn.
0: There's okay, well, I
1: report my grand youngins too.
0: well, Reed, I can tell you a little bit more about Auburn because they have been in the news lately, as I'm sure you know. So I think you're going to feel a little more comfortable at Auburn. Virginia, I am not an expert on, although I know there's a tug of war going on up there. With the new governor,
1: Bats in Northern Virginia, a bunch of idiots up there.
0: Yeah, Tennessee, I do know the academic structure there quite well, and I think you're going to be in good shape in Knoxville. Hey, thanks for the call. Really do appreciate it. We are going to head to the break. Oh, I'll tell you one more, and then we'll talk to Mike in Jacksonville, Alabama next. Hey, Mike.
2: Hey, Paul.
0: Hey there, Mike.
2: Hello, Paul.
0: Good afternoon.
2: Good afternoon. I just wanted to let the listeners know that country music superstar Riley Green started out as a JSU quarterback.
0: Well, Mike, you have come to the right place because I consider Riley a good friend, and we've talked to him a number of times on this program, and Jacksonville State has produced some of the greatest entertainers in modern country history, starting with Randy Owen and I think even Jamie Johnson told me I saw him a couple of months ago. I think he went there too. But Riley Green right now has just been such an amazing success story. And he was there under I believe he played there under Jack Crow initially.
2: He did. I've known Riley a long time. He's a good guy.
0: I was a stadium
2: announcer at the high school.
0: Really? Now he's always the times I've been around Riley, he always tries.

0: to play down his athletic ability, but just being around him, I mean, this guy looks like he can play. He played baseball too, didn't he?
1: Yes, he did. We used to use him a lot as a pinch runner.
0: Wow. Well, you're talking about one of my favorite people right now, Riley Green.
1: Yeah, he's a good guy. We love him here in Jacksonville.
0: Well, you ought to. And I had the opportunity about 2 months ago to be with Randy. And I know there's no bigger ambassador for Jacksonville State than Randy Owen. I know my good friend Randy Jones, who is the head of the Jacksonville State Board of Trustees, is always in my ear on Jack State. Thank you very much for the call. We could do a lot of conversations about the athletic accomplishments of that university. We'll take a short break. We'll talk to Gene Chizik. 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
11: Fall camp is really kind of the beginning of, you know, making your team. And fall camp really, Paul, has never been more important than it is now, because obviously, you know, rosters, there's so much changeover. There's so much change in the rosters every year that, you know, fall camp's always been important. But, you know, back in the day, fall camp was like, you know what, the tougher we are in fall camp, the tougher our football team's going to be. Well, that's true to a degree, because you're trying to balance getting enough reps because you got new guys all over your roster, and keeping these guys healthy. How much do we have contact? How much do we hit? How much do we go live? How many times do we scrimmage? There's a lot of ingredients in this cake that you got to figure out as the head coach. They've been working out all summer. They've been doing, you know, all kinds of player-led practices. They're in great shape. Now, really, Paul, the idea is, what do we do in the 30 days or so that we have before we play to make sure that we're, you know, maximizing improvement and minimizing attrition in terms of injuries? Because if you don't go into those opening games with your full team, they're missing reps. Your team isn't at full speed. So there's a lot of different ingredients in this.
12: We have what I would have to be charitable saying is a pretty weak opening slate in the SEC. The second week gets a lot better. But I'm curious, does that first game or the second game affect attitude? Or do you at this point in time, you better be ready to play when you show up on day one?
11: I think it does, Paul. I think it's human nature, right? If you're training all summer right now and you're at LSU and you know you're opening with Clemson, I feel like the feeling from the players, everybody's going to be excited on opening game day, but it's a little different when you're playing Clemson and it's the marquee game of the weekend versus playing, you know, Arkansas Pine Bluff. And not to take anything away from any school, it's just a different feeling, right? And there's a different energy that goes into fall camp. There's a different energy that happens all summer when you know you're training and preparing for that type of game. So everybody's going to be excited on opening game week. But the ones that are playing kind of those upper echelon games where there's going to be a lot of focus and attention on those games, that's a big deal to the players.
12: Coach, I want to get to the quarterback battles, because I mentioned the coach speak, and nobody wants to name a starter on day one. But I'm curious, in spite of what we'll start hearing all week from some of your friends up and down the dial here from SEC schools, How soon do you really know, and what are you looking for in trying to determine between this one or that one?
11: Yeah, that's a great question, Paul. And the bottom line is you want to do it as soon as you can. It's better for everybody in the building. It's better for the amount of reps. You know, there's means to the madness on everything you do. Every practice you take, every walkthrough you take, every meeting that you have, there's means to the madness on who are we giving the lion's share of the reps to better prepare this guy because we know he's going to be the guy. Well, when you don't really have that answer, then your reps are divided in half. There's all kinds of question marks on your team, you know, with the other players. Like the wide receivers need to be in sync with the quarterback. Well, which one's the starting quarterback? I don't know. So I think there's a lot of reasons for you to want to be able to make that declaration on who the starter is as early as you can. And whether that's in fall camp or whether that's in spring, the advantage of doing it in the spring, and we had to do this several different times, is that you have the whole entire summer for everybody to get used to the idea that, you know, Freddie is our starting quarterback, right? So it matters to everybody. It matters on how you prepare for practice. It matters how the reps are divided up in practice. So yes, there will be a lot of coach speak. And then some guys, truly, Paul, do not know who gives them the best chance to win as far as a week out from kickoff. It's a real thing. And at that point, you're thinking, okay, let me start this guy, and if it doesn't work out, I'll go to this guy, or we'll split and we'll share reps. But I think as soon as most coaches that I know, including myself when I was a head coach, when I knew who the guy was, and that was beyond the shadow of a doubt, it was clear in my mind, I was going to try to do it right then because it mattered on all of the fronts that I just mentioned.
12: Coach Shisick, if it's a close call, how closely are you watching how the team reacts to this one versus that one?
11: It's huge, Paul. It's huge. You can literally go out to practice and you can get a true feel if the team is literally kind of pushing towards one candidate versus the other. You can tell by how they practice with them. You can tell by how they respond to them. You can tell by just their demeanor in meetings with them, walkthroughs with them. It's very apparent, and that is part of the equation. Sometimes in those close battles, it isn't always just we look at hard, fast stat numbers and we say he threw X amount of completions in practice and X amount of picks in practice. It's what does his leadership look like? Who do these guys believe in? Who does the team want to be the guy? And if it is that close, all of those things matter in terms of trying to figure out, hey, who are we going to go with? You're going to go with the one that the team believes in the most, and that is a huge part of the equation.
12: We've talked about what coaches tell us, but deep down, at what point, it could be sooner than the first day of camp, but when do you know as a head coach what you have and really what it's looking like or trending like the rest of the season?
11: Well, I think it varies. You know, sometimes you know early, and then sometimes literally you just don't know. And, you know, a lot of times when you've got an experienced quarterback and you've got a young quarterback, so that's happening in the league right now. You've got a couple of quarterback battles where you got a really talented, elite, skilled young guy, and then you have an older guy who's not as elite in terms of skill set, but he's got more knowledge and more experience. You know, then you might edge towards that guy a little bit, and your gut feeling at that moment in time is that he's probably the one that needs to start this out. But in reality, if we want to be able to take this team to the next level, the other guy at some point needs to have a chance to overtake him once he has a little more experience and a little bit more knowledge of the offense. I think that's happening right now in our league. Alabama would be a good example of that. So. But that's not the only one. So I think that, you know, when you're looking at who gives you the best chance to win, it's not always real clear up front, but you're also projecting the future as well. This might be the case right now, but in 3 weeks, I don't think that's going to be the case. Or at least as coaches, we need to give this young man every opportunity so that in 3 weeks, he is allowing, and we are allowing, his athletic ability and elite skills to surpass the one that we think is might be a little more prepared in this very moment.
12: So the Alabama situation is interesting and unique, as you well know, because you have one quarterback who's been part of that system for a long time. And then I don't want to call Keelan Russell the new guy. He's been there. So just for those of us who are fans watching this unfold, should there be a, is there a primer to what to keep our eyes on or maybe our ears on in terms of what the coaches say?
11: Well, to your point, Paul, I think everybody are professionals in coach speak, right? So they're gonna all their words and all of their actions and you know, everything's gonna be very measured. But to your point, this is a great example of what I was just illustrating, right? You have a guy that's been in this system for essentially 4 years, and then you have a guy who's just a young, talented, incredibly blessed football player that really has an elite skill level. And, you know, everything's going to be, you know, you can let all the smoke clear, and here's the reality of this. Is one guy protecting the football better than the other and putting us in harm's way with how he throws the football, how he runs the football? Because everything is going to be about protecting the football first and foremost. That's the first thing that you have to look at. If there's one that's not protecting the ball, he's making bad decisions. Because, Paul, quarterback play is very simple, right? It's about having a guy that can make quick decisions and be accurate. And, oh, by the way, they better be so mentally tough, particularly in this league, and physically tough, that they can overcome all the outside distractions that go with it, right? But number one, if you're not protecting the football as a quarterback in this league, you're not going to be playing, or in any league for that matter. So the bottom line is they've got to know who is going to be protecting the football first, and then after that, and that goes with decision making, right? Because when you don't make quick decisions, it's hard to be accurate because you're a little bit late, and you're a little bit late here with a throw, and the windows in this league close really fast because you got a lot of speed back there, and those turn into interceptions. So you got to have guys that make quick decisions, and they're accurate with the football. And if they're not, they're not protecting the football, and it's going to turn into turnovers, which we know is the number one stat that's going to determine whether you win or lose. So that's going to be the number one thing that not only Alabama, Tennessee, I can go down the list of all the guys, they're going to say who protects the football. But then after that, who has the elite abilities, who can make the throws, who can get out of trouble? With offensive lines these days, Paul, you can look in our own league right now, and it is literally a revolving door every single year just about. With more than half the league, they're replacing 4 to 5 offensive linemen every year. What does that mean? You'd prefer to have a quarterback that has escapability. Why? Because it takes a while for those guys to come together and be able to protect and do all those things, no matter where they come from and no matter how highly they're recruited. So you always want that guy that's not a statue back there and just sits back there. And yes, he's got a great arm, but he can't escape trouble. So a lot of variables in there, a lot of factors in there. And really, people need to look for that. And a lot of these quarterback decisions and quarterback battles going on, because athletic ability, escapability, all of those things come into play, as well as decision making and accuracy.
12: Incredible stuff. Coach Gene Chizik joining us. Thank you very much, Coach. We look forward to talking again very soon. We head to the break right now. More of your phone calls right after this.
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13: We are back, and Bash is in Boulder. Hey, Bash.
14: Best brother, I am glad to be on the show. I'm sorry I'm not on the Zoom, but I got a special one to get over tomorrow. But before we get to that, Paul, it's an honor to follow the national championship head coach, Gene Chizik, who is solely responsible for Alabama not winning four national championships in a row, Paul. But let me ask you a question about Gene. Do you think, since he is the only national championship coach for the Auburn Tigers, that the coaches that followed after him, Gus Malzahn, Brian Harsin, Hugh Freeze, do you think there's a little part of him, Paul, that's happy that these coaches that followed him did not reach the same level of success that he did?
13: Well, first of all, I believe Shaq Jordan won a national championship at Auburn. But I don't think Gene really gets hung up on that, having had many conversations with him privately. His end is still somewhat inexplicable, what happened, and the fact that Malzahn nearly pulled it off. I think if that had happened, it would be a completely different conversation, but we all know that Auburn did not pull that 2013 championship off. They did cost Alabama the championship, though.
14: Thank you for reminding me that, Bash Brother. But since you opened that door, let's blast it open. Let's address this. So Gene Chizik had Gus Malzahn as his offensive coordinator when he won the national championship. Then when he left to go to Arkansas State, what did he do, Paul?
13: I'm actually trying to remember who his OC was.
14: Regardless of who it was, I don't know who it was at the top of my head, but regardless, the person wasn't as qualified or as high level as Gus Malzahn. Yeah,
13: by the way, it could have been Rhett Lashley. I just don't remember, but it could have been.
14: Was it Rhett Lashley?
13: Could have been. He was a Gus protege.
14: Yeah, well, he wasn't a protege or leveled enough to get his team back to where they were before, but at least it led Gus Malzahn to return to his former university he was an OC at, and then, like you said, took them all the way to the national championship game, one of the greatest moments in college football history, the kick six. So if that game would have just gone one play differently, Paul, if Jameis Winston didn't find Kelvin Benjamin in the end zone at the end of that game, would we be saying Gus Malzahn is absolutely a better coach than his predecessor, Gene Chizik?
13: Yeah, I mean, because he would have had a much longer leash. And by the way, Lashley was one of the coordinators on that team. Bash, the bottom line is that the defense is the one that cost Auburn that national championship. Thanks for the call. Appreciate it. Chris is up next in Mountain Brook. Hey, Chris.
15: Oh, I hope you had a good weekend. It's great to talk to you as always. Great interview with Chizik and with Mike Golic as well. But Chizik being back on the SEC, I know probably somewhere, and I would be curious to know if he has a desire to go back and coach again. I mean, I know all coaches kind of have that pull every once in a while, but he is an excellent analyst on the SEC network. I mean, I think he's one of the best. I mean, you have a combination of him, Kubelik, and Roman Harper that's just such a wealth of football knowledge. I mean, it's fun just listening to him. Any show that they're on, anyone they put together. But do you think he has a pull to try to go back again, Paul?
13: My gut feeling is no. I mean, he went back. I think he went back again. I know he's really interested in his son who is coaching at Samford. So my gut feeling is there's only so many times you can go back. But having said that, when you're an assistant coach, there almost doesn't seem to be an end to your shelf life.
15: Well, like I said, Bash is kind of on the right track there. I mean, I hate saying that Bash was on the right track, but he was. I mean, it's just, as you said, unexplicable how it ended with Chizik. But, you know, it wasn't the year after the national championship. That was mediocre, certainly not what it was the year they won. But it was the year after that where he just completely lost control of the team, and it was one of the worst seasons in, you know, the last 30 years at Auburn. I mean, that's saying something. But it was from a player standpoint, I don't know what exactly happened, but they had pulled away and weren't listening to any of the coaches, and it looked like it on the field and certainly off the field with all the troubles that occurred. But I hate it. He deserved better than that. And I'm glad to see that, you know, that he has carved a niche for himself in that analyst role because he's excellent at it. Paul, speaking of Auburn, I got all signed up over the weekend for the big donors weekend down there. And that's where we get to go. You used to get to go to a practice and see like a little mini scrimmage. And then you had like a luncheon or a dinner with the coaches. And it was always pretty interesting, but whatever insight I thought I'd gained by going to that, I was always 100% completely wrong as for how the season played out. But I'm really interested to see what Alex Golish does with this, because one of the biggest complaints, and I don't know if you ever heard this from Coach Freeze, was he didn't have players come.
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